0: WQR Calgary.
1: And this is where we bring in our meteorologist, Tiffany Lise. That is some big hail, Tiff.
2: Oh, yeah, sure was. That system was capable of producing baseball-sized hail. So, of course, we continue to monitor it, but I can tell you that the storm has weakened. Now, these are the new polygons that Environment and Climate Change Canada are issuing, and now we have two because we have another system that's developed south of the original one that rolled through Claire's home, dumping that large hail that you just saw. So we're monitoring both of these. We are now seeing two severe thunderstorm yellow warnings because the severity has decreased slightly. Ping pong size hail possible with both of these severe thunderstorm cells. So we'll continue to monitor these. They are moving towards the southeast at about 45 kilometers per hour through the Fort McLeod area, just to the north of them. Expected to hit Nobleford quite soon here and tracking towards Lethbridge. So we'll continue to monitor that. Again, they're moving towards the southeast at 45 kilometers per hour, capable of producing now ping pong sized hail. And it does look like the severity is decreasing. So continuing to monitor that. Here in Calgary, we did have some thunderstorms rolling through the south side of the city throughout the afternoon. We'll continue to monitor the thunderstorm activity as we roll into the evening. I'll have the latest on that coming up in a little bit, Dallas.
1: Okay, thank you, Tiffany. Things look very different at one of Calgary's busiest parks tonight, one day after a gunman opened fire, injuring a police officer. The suspect later died from what police say was a self-inflicted injury. As Alyssa Carpenter tells us, police are having to respond to complex incidents like Monday's at an increasing rate, both here and across the country.
3: 24 hours after a gunman opened fire here, Edworthy Park has returned to normal. Monday's incident unfolded within seconds, according to police, when officers pulled over a vehicle on the south side of Edworthy with a known organized crime associate inside. The driver shot an officer twice, injuring them, carjacked a vehicle but got stuck and took off through the park on foot.
4: They were taking care of themselves, right? That was the first kind of line of defense. Then they started to be concerned about the safety of witnesses. So they're yelling at their bystanders, yelling at them to get in your cars and get away. And then they were also pursuing, right? And shooting and getting shot at, right? Was the guy shooting hawks as well. And that just told me about the training these officers had undergone.
5: Unfortunately, this is the new normal.
3: Police say organized crime in Calgary, with ties to other parts of Canada and the world, is increasing.
6: Organized crime plays a significant role in public safety.
3: And with that increase comes more violence.
4: The number and rate of assaults against police officers has gone up 25% since 2018. All right? So that's a sign that it's getting more dangerous out there for police officers.
6: As far as the danger to officers goes, guns have been ever present in our profession. And yes, although there is an increase in the number of guns that we are seeing, that is, I think, in proportion with the size of our city. We're a growing city.
7: Police had their guns out and they said, you guys need to leave. You can't be here. It's not safe.
3: Marie Lee lives in Bowness and tried to access the park from the north side of Edworthy. She says it was clear public safety was the top priority, but describes the communication as vague.
7: Just wish that we had a little bit more information for the public. There's a lot of misinformation online of what's going on. So if anything could be improved, I would say that.
3: King says people have a lot of questions, including why police pulled over the vehicle in the first place. For investigative and strategic reasons, King says the public may never get some of the answers they're looking for. The injured officer remains in stable condition and continues to recover. Alyssa Carpenter, Global News.
1: Drugs, weapons, and cash were all seized following an organized crime investigation in our city. Calgary police seizing 18 firearms along with more than $58,000 worth of drugs, including fentanyl and cocaine. The 11-month investigation into a man believed to be involved in drug trafficking in Calgary began last September. From there, police say they identified a network of people allegedly involved in drug trafficking, firearms offenses, vehicle revinning, and prescription fraud. As part of the operation, officers executed search warrants at homes and vehicles in Calgary, Delacour, Chestermere, and Rocky View County.
6: Resources and coordination across multiple phases were required, and it reflects the commitment of our investigators to disrupt organized crime and the harm it brings to our community, not just in Calgary, but the surrounding areas as well. There are multiple revenue streams through drugs, through stolen vehicles, through revenning, through the possession and potential selling and trafficking of firearms are all things that are revenue streams for organized crime for money, and that's the motivating factor that we investigated here.
1: Eight people have been charged and a warrant has been issued for one man. About 47,000 vehicles were stolen last year across Canada, and nearly 9,000 of them were from Alberta. But now a new report shows those numbers are trending down, and our province has seen the biggest drop. Craig Momney has more.
0: This Toyota Yaris is not just a car for Mary Purcell. It once meant her independence.
8: And now that I got my car back, I really don't feel like my car anymore.
0: Mary's car was stolen last month. Her daughter Patty Manzoni says it happened because she forgot to do one important thing after building this deck.
9: All day I was getting another pack out to build more. So I never even thought of it. I always locked my car. That night I just forgot.
0: The theft was all caught on camera. Their car was gone for over a week until it was recently found without plates in Forest Lawn.
9: I got it back. I looked inside. Of course, all kinds of their junk inside of it.
0: Non-for-profit anti-fraud group Equité says nearly 9,000 vehicles were stolen across Alberta in 2025. However, a recent report shows auto thefts are in decline, attributing the drop to a combined effort between governments and policing to manufacturers increasing security features.
10: Everyone's working towards that same goal, and we're having some success across the country, every region.
0: They compared the numbers of thefts for the first 6 months of 2025 and 2026 and found a 10% drop nationwide. Alberta led all provinces with a 15% dip. Kingma says Alberta still has the highest theft rate per capita, and the drop came as a surprise.
10: We knew that there was less auto theft, but just not at the rate that we are actually seeing in the numbers.
0: Calgary police stats show auto thefts have decreased since 2022, with a nearly 50% drop between this year and this time last year.
11: It's fantastic news. It's even better news for those people who haven't had their car stolen this year. But it is down to people have listened to the advice given, and they're really putting that into practice.
0: They recommend hiding valuables, keeping key fobs away from parked cars, and always locking your doors.
9: And all the hubcaps are broken.
0: That's Patty's plan every night. And if she forgets, she now has this camera as a backup.
9: At nighttime, the alarm will go off. So I know that if anybody tries to take anything again, they're going to get caught.
0: Craig Momney, Global News.
1: The City of Calgary, along with Rocky View County, announcing a deal with the Canada Infrastructure Bank on a major logistics and manufacturing hub in the city's southeast. The agreement is set to speed up construction on key infrastructure to support the multi-billion dollar Prairie Economic Gateway project. City Hall reporter Adam McVicker reports.
12: An inland port supported by rail, a long-standing vision for Calgary, now one step closer to reality.
13: So this is about moving from regional potential into coordinated action.
12: The City of Calgary and Rocky View County signing a memorandum of understanding with the Canada Infrastructure Bank for the Prairie Economic Gateway, a multi-billion dollar manufacturing and logistics hub slated for the city's southeast limits. The agreement is meant to speed up the transition from design to construction.
14: So this will bring in the Canada Infrastructure Bank to help the city, the county, and the private sector assess the infrastructure, technical requirements, and financing options needed to support future development.
12: Calgary's mayor says the move is an important step to finalizing the infrastructure investments needed to unlock new trade and strengthen Calgary's competitiveness. That includes projects to bring municipal services to the site, like a feeder main, a sanitary trunk, and road improvements in the area.
13: Without the major road network, without the underlying water infrastructure, those developments cannot happen.
12: That infrastructure will come with a cost, one that's expected to be covered by municipal taxpayers. How much gets invested will be revealed during budget talks this November, but project officials say there will be a return on that public investment.
13: Every dollar is going to generate at least $8.90, so roughly $9. Of private investment. It is the catalyst. It's what gets things going.
12: The city expects the hub to generate more than $7 billion in economic activity and create thousands of jobs over the next decade. Progress is welcome news for the Chamber of Commerce, noting supply chain reliability is key.
15: supply chains have been a longstanding concern and have now become structural, with almost 40% of businesses citing supply chains as a major issue for them.
12: While full build-out is years away, project officials hope to get some shovels in the ground next year. Adam McVicker, Global News.
1: Some Calgary seniors who've benefited from subsidized housekeeping, yard maintenance, and snow shoveling may be without those services after changes to the program. As Skylar Peters reports, one woman says it will significantly alter her quality of life, and she's speaking up for everyone in a similar situation.
16: This 86-year-old has called a quiet Bowness Street home for nearly three decades. She lives alone, but this backyard still hosts a regular family barbecue.
17: Especially when all your grandchildren, great-grandchildren, like I have a 25-year-old great-grandchild even.
16: For more than a decade, the yard has been maintained by the city's Home Services for Seniors program, providing grass cutting, snow shoveling, and housekeeping for those eligible. But that program is ending in September, moving seniors to a provincial system.
18: We had no choice in the matter but to discontinue the service because of the July 1st changes on the provincial government to the eligibility for seniors.
16: Over the past 2 years, the income cutoff has dropped from a little more than $30,000 per year to $28,290, meaning Barton's no longer eligible.
17: They're treating us like, I don't know. They're not treating us very well.
16: And she says the real challenge will come when the snow flies.
17: I'd be stuck in here. I would feel like a prisoner.
16: The province says they're balancing needs with a growing seniors population.
19: They can still get lots of supports. We can help them through it through our team. We have to make sure that the sustainability of this program is consistent and it does match people's income to the best of our abilities.
16: But with everyday costs climbing, Barton wonders if she can continue living at home.
17: I'd like to go out on my terms, not on somebody else's terms.
16: Barton's receiving a one-year exemption, reimbursing her for yard maintenance. She says paying up front is still a challenge and believes seniors like her are being forgotten.
19: We really care about our seniors. They've spent their whole life working and they have lived and paid taxes and done so much to build our province and our country.
16: Barton says she'll believe that when the shovels come out. Skylar Peters, Global News.
20: I can only imagine what it feels like to receive an evacuation order and suddenly have to decide what you can fit into your vehicle.
1: Wildfires continue to burn across parts of British Columbia, with thousands displaced and provincial authorities urging extreme caution. Also ahead, building skills for the future, the multi-million dollar investment to help Treaty 7 youth.
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0: Oh, dear. The close call on an Alberta road this morning. Coming up later on the News Hour. The firefight in BC continues tonight. Now we know the elderly woman who died while evacuating the most aggressive fire near Summerland lived in Falder, which has been largely wiped off the map by the Bald Range fire. The province remains under a state of emergency with roughly 50 wildfires burning out of control. Sarah McDonald reports outside of Falder, BC tonight.
1: Gary Marsden had seconds to start up his car and get to his elderly parents as fire exploded in Falder outside Summerland on Friday.
2: Oh my God. There it is. Wow. Can't believe it.
1: Destroying virtually everything it touched.
2: Sorry, Mom and Dad. So sorry. Oh, my heart.
3: Fire moved so fast. The fire was moving faster than I could run. We did make it out really with seconds to spare. They weren't aware of the fire. The fire was up against their house.
4: Out now. Weren't you?
3: Yeah.
4: Bossy. Really bossy.
3: Had no choice.
1: They escaped with their lives, but little else. And days later, three generations of this family are now evacuees in Penticton, still seeking accommodation somewhere.
3: It's heart-wrenching, and I know we're not alone. There's so many great neighbors lost everything as well.
1: With everything as it once was here, home to more than 200 people, now gone. A few doors down from Valentet, the one known casualty of the Bald Range wildfire.
3: She lived three doors down from Mom and Dad.
1: An elderly woman, their neighbor, who died during the rush to leave.
5: Look at that. Holy crap.
1: As fire closed in on all sides.
4: I keep thinking she won't be there when we go home. But he's telling me we're not going home. We're not going back there.
1: With a criminal investigation underway into how this fire ignited, there's still no clear picture of exactly how many homes have been lost across the Okanagan, and no timeline for return for tens of thousands of evacuees. Forced out by still expanding flames, now more than twice the size of Summerland itself.
2: Bye, Mom and Dad.
1: Marsden figures he reached his parents with minutes to spare.
2: So sorry.
3: Mom and Dad wouldn't be here today. That would have been the end of life.
1: And at 94 years old, his dad is still digesting an irreplaceable loss.
6: It's kind of sad to see it all gone.
1: One this family and this province will navigate together.
6: Another chapter in life. Sure, we lost everything, but it's another chapter.
1: Sarah McDonald, Global News, Penticton, BC.
0: The federal government is investing more than $3.2 million to help First Nations youth across Treaty 7 build skills for the future.
7: This investment will build on existing training services and help more people gain the tools that are needed to access meaningful employment. I'm also somebody who participated in these programs in my youth, so I encourage you. You never know where it can lead you.
0: Funding goes to Community Futures Treaty 7 through the Youth Employment and Skills Strategy Program. The Regional Skills Link Project will provide training, employment supports, and hands-on experience for 165 Indigenous youth. Officials say the investment will help create new opportunities while strengthening communities for generations to come.
8: I think our people are just coming into a new space in the labor market, and we're just starting to become professionals now. So we haven't had 50 years of, well, my uncle's a doctor or a judge or something. We're just starting that now.
0: Federal ministers say the investment will help young people gain the confidence, exposure, and experience needed for meaningful careers while also staying connected to their communities.
9: So it is neat to be part of the biggest sporting event in the world.
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0: And we continue to keep a close eye on the severe weather that passed through the Claire's Home area tonight. This is video taken of the hail, taken by Amanda Grant. So, the picture says a lot of things. Tiffany, as we throw things over to her, that's a lot of hail, and it was big hail, too.
17: Yeah, absolutely it was. This storm cell that ripped through Claire's home had the potential to produce baseball-sized hail. No reports of that size of hail, but still quite large. It does look like about ping-pong size. We'll get confirmation on that from Environment Canada. You'll notice that Environment Canada now issuing polygon-style weather warnings. This is a severe thunderstorm warning that is still in place for the Nobleford area and to the northeast of Fort McLeod. So these two cells we're watching very closely. This is the cell that rolled through Claire's home with that large hail, continues to push its way towards the southeast, towards Lethbridge. However, it is weakening. So good news there. It's moving at about 45 to 50 kilometers per hour towards the southeast. This severe thunderstorm warning was a red warning. It has now been decreased to a yellow warning as these two cells do start to weaken. They are pushing towards the southeast at about 45 to 50 kilometers per hour, still capable of producing a toonie-sized hail. So we continue to monitor that. We do still have severe thunderstorm watches in place through west central Alberta, stretching to Drumheller, Brooks, and down through much of southern Alberta as well, as we'll continue to monitor the situation as we make our way through tonight. As you can see, we have quite a few thunderstorms in place in northern and central Alberta as well. However, none of those are severe at this time. We continue to watch that, and you can too on the Sky Tracker app. You can watch the radar yourself. We did have a thunderstorm roll through a little bit earlier through Calgary. Temperatures staying in the teens between 15 and 19 degrees. Strathmore a little bit warmer. They just jumped up to 20. Daytime highs today into the 20s for high level in Fort McMurray, 21 in Jasper in the south, 23 in Lethbridge, 23 in Medicine Hat, and 24 in Claire's home. They'll drop to 14 tomorrow. It's going to be cooler tomorrow with temperatures in the south between 12 and 19 degrees. Now we do still have air quality warnings in place along that Alberta-BC border and through much of the interior of BC. But we do expect that wildfire smoke to shift, pushing its way more west and starting to clear out of southern Alberta. So good news there. Over the next couple of days, weak thunderstorms possible tomorrow. We do expect scattered showers tomorrow and some steadier rain rolling in on Thursday. That's going to keep temperatures a little bit cooler. And you can certainly see that in our forecast. 16 degrees tomorrow, 13 on Thursday. And then we start to see a bit more sunshine Friday, back up into the 20s once we get into the weekend, Dallas.
18: Thank you, Tiffany.
0: It has been 3 weeks since Spain won the World Cup, and for one Calgary soccer referee, life is starting to get back to normal after officiating on the sport's biggest stage. As Megan Cobb reports, he hopes his success will inspire others to pick up a whistle.
19: For 7 weeks this summer, the world focused on one thing. Soccer fans stopped, held their breath, and hoped their country would win the 2026 World Cup.
9: Every game has a billion people watching on TV. It's kind of inexplicable, actually, how big a deal it is.
19: Canada, the U.S., and Mexico hosted 48 teams and 170 officials on the world's biggest sporting stage. One of the referees was Calgary's own Drew Fisher.
9: A World Cup anywhere is special. There's something different about bringing the world to your backyard and being able to kind of have play host a little bit at the same time.
19: Fisher's journey to the World Cup started in Calgary reffing kids' games before moving up the ranks to the pros.
9: And even once you make the top professional leagues, it's a big climb from there. You've got to move through a lot of international stuff, and it just takes years and a lot of work.
19: Fisher led the first all-Canadian referee team at the tournament, showcasing the country's growing presence internationally. And as popularity of soccer increases in Canada, so does the need for referees.
20: If you love soccer, you want to learn some skills like conflict resolution, teamwork, composure under pressure, and you want to earn some money as well, then becoming a referee should be a no-brainer.
19: The Calgary District Referees Association says there's an uptick in interest in officiating, pointing to the Canadian Crew's success as a sign of what is possible.
20: To have someone from our community, someone who's refereed on the same fields that we referee on, to be refereeing at that level is something that gives us all inspiration.
19: For Fisher, he's getting ready to head back to his job refereeing in the MLS, but hopes his time on the world stage will help pave a new path to the pitch.
9: If we can pass along anything, it's that, as you say, that path does exist, and there is a way to get there even without being a player.
18: Megan Cobb, Global News.
21: That fake badge that he had did all the work. Nobody stopped to ask him if he's still working there.
0: A Toronto man pleads guilty to using fake ID to pose as a pilot for free flights. Sentence he could be facing. Plus, Kids Help Phone, the mental health support line for children, has seen a record surge in overnight demand. Their call for help after the break.
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0: His lies would finally catch up to him, and he's now facing up to 20 years in prison.
3: Canadian Dallas Pokornik was living the high life as a frequent flyer. Champagne, parties, and nonstop travel, boasting about his adventures on social media. But his trip would eventually end in a jail cell.
4: We have our scammers out there, and they're always trying to invent new ways to scam us.
3: The person behind the postcard wasn't a pilot, but a 34-year-old Toronto-based flight attendant, who, according to his plea deal, knowingly devised a scheme to defraud at least three U.S. airlines, including one in Honolulu, by using a false and fictitious identification badge. Pokornik was arrested in Panama and extradited to Hawaii to face charges including wire fraud.
21: That fake badge that he had did all the work. Nobody stopped to ask him if he's still working there. The system trusted the card, not the person.
3: The ruse went on from 2020 to 2024, when a curious airline employee eventually decided to double-check his supposed pilot's badge.
4: It's really an honor system. You know, we take you at your word that you're really an airline pilot and you work for this company.
5: Are you a real-life pilot?
6: I sure am, little lady.
3: It's all reminiscent of the film Catch Me If You Can, where Leonardo DiCaprio played a con artist who posed as a Pan Am pilot when he was 16. Pokornik is now paying for all those free flights in jail time. He's facing up to 20 years in prison and a fine of $250,000 U.S. His former employer is not named in court documents, listed only as a Toronto-based airline. Porter is the only carrier headquartered in the city.
0: A spokesperson for the company says, "We appreciate your interest in the story, but respectfully are unable to offer any insights." Taria Isri, Global News, Montreal. Canadian officials met with their American counterparts in Washington on Tuesday to discuss the looming tariffs that could be imposed on a swath of goods as early as next week. But the minister responsible for trade between the two countries remained tight-lipped following the negotiations.
7: Full points for trying. You're outside in the Washington heat.
26: I know, but a lot of Canadians are wondering. A lot of Canadians
7: we've told you, and we'll have something to say when the moment's right.
0: As it stands, the 50% tariffs are scheduled to come into effect next Wednesday and would cover $28 billion worth of goods, some of which were previously tariff-free under the terms of CUSMA. The White House has taken issue with what it calls trade irritants, including Canadian counter-tariffs, supply management on dairy, and provincial bans on American alcohol. The two sides are said to be working towards a deal that would prevent the new levies from coming into place. More Canadians are hitting a financial wall, unable to make ends meet and pay their debts. Our senior business editor, Jacqueline Hansen, has more on the financial stress many are under and the lengths they're going in order to deal with it.
28: An increasing number of Canadians can no longer manage under the weight of their debts. They're resorting to filing for insolvency instead. In the second quarter, more than 37,000 Canadians filed a consumer proposal or filed for bankruptcy. That is up nearly 7% compared to the same period last year. It's no wonder some Canadians are buckling under the stress. The cost of groceries keeps climbing. A spike in gasoline prices has meant real pain at the pump. And many homeowners who got ultra-low mortgage rates during the pandemic have renewed at much higher levels.
29: We're getting into the point where, you know, households are starting to crack.
28: Consumer insolvencies hit a record high in 2009. But if filings continue at this pace for the rest of the year, we could surpass that. What's different today, according to one insolvency expert, is that falling home values mean homeowners can't tap into their equity to cover other debts like they did in the past.
29: People shifted their consumer debt onto their home equity lines of credit, or they refinanced their house to pay off their unsecured debts. But now they don't have those options anymore,
28: leaving some Canadians carrying the biggest debts, nowhere else to turn. Jacqueline Hansen, Global News, Toronto.
0: A boost in funding today to support the Genesis Center and Meals on Wheels.
6: So this really is about accessibility. This is multi-generational people being able to have access to essential services, immunization clinics, language classes, cultural and spiritual events, and so, so much more.
0: More than $38 million are coming through two grant programs to help the local nonprofits. Some of the money is going towards an elevator service at the Genesis Center, which sees more than 2.5 million Calgarians using their services each year. Organizers say it will make a huge difference for people who need it. Meals on Wheels says the new funding has allowed them to increase the capacity of their freezer systems and expand their services.
8: If you're looking at about 180,000 more meals that can be distributed to either individuals in our home delivery program or kiddos that are arriving at school hungry or families who are really challenged to make ends meet. So the 180,000 more meals is going to serve numerous more individuals who need our support and services.
10: Nonprofits are the engines of compassion and creativity in Alberta. They step up in times of challenge, adapt when needs change, and innovate to serve their communities better.
0: The new funding came through Budget 2026. From farm to table, what to expect as Alberta Open Farm Days is coming back for its 14th year. Plus, world champ on the track, the 15-year-old Calgary girl beating out the BMX competition in Australia.
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0: All right, let's get to some good news on a Tuesday, starting with a 15-year-old Calgary girl who's on top of the world when it comes to BMXing. Logan Lee took home the world number one plate at the 2026 BMX Racing World Championships in Brisbane, Australia. She beat out top global competitors to stand at the top of the podium.
1: I was very excited, but also very nervous. So I was just trying to stay as calm as I could and control what I can on the track. And just had to trust all my training, all the preparation.
0: Logan says she got into BMXing because her brother did it, and now she hopes to keep improving and traveling the world to compete. Well, good for you.
2: Super cool. We're cheering her on for sure. This is neat. Alberta Open Farm Days is coming up this weekend. 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This year marks 14 years. They've been doing it for 14 years. Alberta Open Farm Days. 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Or you can visit museums and historical sites.
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2: 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And you can do that by going to albertaopenfarmdays.ca to book your spot.
0: That is fantastic. And many different ways to learn more about where your food comes from.
2: Yeah.
0: All right, this next video makes our good news segment because nothing bad happened, and it definitely could have. A global viewer, Lloyd, sharing this with us. This is from this morning. He says he was in the right place at the right time to capture this video. A deer jumps out into traffic, leaps over the back of a car. Luckily, no collision. Certainly a reminder to watch out for wildlife, and there's plenty of it.
2: While
0: we're traveling sometimes on those roads. Tractor or whatever, that farm equipment didn't hit it either. So
2: yeah, good on them for watching the situation and not reacting or overreacting, because that could cause more of an issue. But wow, way to catch that on camera. And good jumping skills by that deer.
0: I know.
2: Clears the car.
0: Win-win-win situation. Thanks for that, Lloyd. Hey, if you've got a good news story you'd like to share with us, you can email us, calgaryviewers@globalnews.ca.
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2: All right, here is the latest on those storms that we are tracking south of Calgary near Lethbridge, and I have a new storm to tell you about as well. But first, let's start with this storm here. So we do have those polygon-style severe thunderstorm warnings that we're now seeing. This is a yellow severe thunderstorm warning, thanks to that cell right there, which, as we talked about earlier in the show, was capable of producing baseball-sized hail. No reports of actual baseball-sized hail falling in the Claire's home area. More toonie-sized, ping pong ball size, with some siding damage reported in Claire's home. Now, this cell is starting to pick up steam as it's tracking just to the north of Lethbridge, moving towards the southeast at 45 kilometers per hour. Quarter-size hail still possible with this storm. Wouldn't even be surprised now if it is producing a ping pong-size hail as it starts to re-intensify. So still watching that system to the north of Lethbridge. Now, we also have a new severe thunderstorm that we're tracking moving towards Sundry. There's that cell right there. Quarter size hail possible with this cell. It's pushing towards the east at 40 kilometers per hour. So we'll continue to watch that as it's moving its way just to the south of Sundry. Okay, palate cleanser from all the severe thunderstorm talk. Mark Collard, thank you for sending in this awesome photo taken near Brooks. We love seeing your pictures. You can send them over to calgaryweather@globalnews.ca. And a look outside at a few different spots. It's looking a bit dark in the Red Deer area, 18 degrees. Lethbridge, you're at 23 degrees right now. So warmed up nicely throughout this afternoon, jumped up another degree through the supper hour. Calgary at 17, Banff at 18 degrees. Teen temperatures dominating much of the province throughout tomorrow.
5: Thank you, Tiffany.
0: Sky watchers and stargazers are in for a show tomorrow when three celestial phenomenons will appear above our heads. The first will be during the daytime, a rare partial solar eclipse. The others will happen at night, a spectacular meteor shower, and what's called a planetary parade. With more on the best ways to see them all, here's Heidi Petracek.
5: Tiffany Fields is getting ready to look skyward safely and see the moon take a bite out of the sun Wednesday.
6: What is happening is the moon in our sky is going to move across the disk of the sun, and it's going to make the shape of the sun change.
5: But unlike in 2024, this will only be a partial solar eclipse for Canadians.
7: You're only going to have the total solar eclipse in Iceland and Spain. So that's when the moon perfectly covers the sun.
5: In this country, the partial eclipse begins Wednesday morning local time in the north and western Canada, and in the afternoon for provinces further east. The extent of the eclipse will be more pronounced for viewers in more northern locations, although no matter where you are, viewing should never be done without eclipse glasses.
8: And in case you need a reminder on how to use these, don't forget, put them on before you're looking at the sun. If you're wearing any kind of glasses, put them over the glasses, and when they're secure, then you can look.
5: Not to be outdone by the show put on by the sun and the moon, a spectacular meteor shower, the Perseid, peaks Wednesday evening, streaking the night sky with bursts of more than 100 meteors per hour.
9: You also need the sky to be clear, and we are expecting mostly clear conditions for the Maritimes, Quebec, southern Ontario, a few more clouds here to the northwest, but for Winnipeg, much of Saskatchewan, and even into Alberta, still some cloud here. Smoke is going to play a role, limiting the amount of stars you see through the interior of BC.
5: If all that wasn't enough, a six-planet parade will also be visible Thursday just before sunrise. Mercury and Jupiter, harder to pick out than Saturn or Mars. Neptune and Uranus will need a telescope. But still, more than a few reasons to take time to look way up starting Wednesday. Heidi Petracek, Global News, Halifax.
3: We were initially supposed to have the games of 2022, and now we are finally here hosting in 2026.
0: Let the games begin. After years of planning and delays, the 2026 Special Olympic Summer Games get underway in Medicine Hat.
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0: Is appealing for the public's help tonight as it faces a significant rise in overnight demand. To meet the need, it wants to hire additional staff. And all of this is happening before the new school year, which typically causes another surge. More now from Megan King.
18: We have the right recipe. We just need the right resources to be able to keep providing that critical support.
19: Kids Help Phone is sounding the alarm on a record surge in demand for its youth mental health supports across Canada.
20: Between 8 o'clock p.m. and 8 a.m. Eastern Time, Kids Help Phone is experiencing a 183% increase in texting demand over daytime hours. That puts an increased pressure on need for mental health resources available 24/7.
18: We don't want young people waiting during that time in the evening when they're alone in their thoughts and maybe seeking help for the first time. So we have put additional counseling hours in place. We are training up new crisis responders. We're going through more of those clinical service hours than we had originally planned to allocate during this period.
19: Whether it's addressing everyday stress or moments of crisis, the service is available to offer help to young people in need.
21: Whether it's work, school, relationships, financial stress, all of that weighs on you throughout the day, and young people carry that into the night. And what's unique about the night, and not so great, is that a lot of young people tend to be alone and isolated and left alone with all that weight, with those struggles. And I think that's a gap, and that's what we're trying to meet right now.
19: Demand for mental health support overnight at Kids Help Phone has spiked across all provinces and territories in Canada, a trend set to continue as youth gear up for back to school.
18: That's always a significant period of service growth for us. It was about 10% greater in a three-week period at the beginning of September last year. And if we're already high now during the summer months, we know that there's more in store for us.
19: But addressing the need for more resources requires more funding.
18: One of our generous donors, the J&W Murphy Foundation, has agreed to match all donations that are made during this period to help specifically with this surge in volume, up to $250,000. So right now we're looking to Canada to help shore us up so that we can continue the pace that we're at, which is clearly the pace that youth need us to respond to.
19: Megan King, Global News.
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0: Medicine Hat is welcoming athletes from across Canada for the 2026 Special Olympic Summer Games. More than 1,700 athletes, coaches, and mission staff are in the city competing across 10 sports. Zoe Lukowicz reports.
22: After years of work, the 2026 Special Olympics Canada Summer Games are at last underway in Medicine Hat.
23: We've been planning this for 8 years now. We were initially supposed to have the games in 2022, and now we are finally here hosting in 2026.
22: The athletes, coaches, and mission staff have made it to the city, with the competitors prepared and ready.
24: I'm super proud of them. They're good. They're training super hard. They've been at it like for the last 4 years.
22: Organizers say what happens between events is just as important as the medals.
23: It's really neat to see all of the athletes interacting. In addition to sports, some of these athletes are competing to qualify for Worlds. And so we get to see kind of the social impact of it and then also the competition aspect of it.
22: The opening ceremonies included the law enforcement torch run, as well as the solar plunge, a summer rendition of the classic polar plunge. Volunteers say the community has really come together for the events.
25: The choice really, it wasn't a hard one to make. I think when something like this comes to your community, we just go all in.
23: We're really leaving our community in this beautiful place where we have left facilities more accessible. We've left our community with knowledge of how to be more accessible and inclusive. So I think what's really neat about these games is that we are able to pull all that together.
22: And volunteers say the buildup was worth it, and it's amazing to see the games begin.
25: Kind of makes you really emotional, the connections and the camaraderie and just like the natural like joy and love, kind of just even in seeing the interactions, has been really rewarding, and it's only been one day.
22: The events are just getting started, and that spirit of connection is expected to keep growing through the rest of the week. Zoe Lukowicz, Global News.
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1: 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A BC man is trying to popularize it as he travels across the country. Jay Durant explains.
2: 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Vlad Priyadko is taking his coffee bike business all across Canada and back.
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2: Coffee Bike World doesn't franchise. 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
4: You have ways to do cold drinks on it as well.
2: Yeah. Towing on the highways and using some pedal power on the e-bike in town, he's met a lot of people along the way and sparked a great deal of curiosity during this cross-country tour.
3: Some of them even already emailed me asking, what are the steps to potentially get one of the coffee bikes locally.
5: Hot. Okay, sounds good. Also oat milk?
2: While, of course, continuing to serve a lot of customers since this all started.
3: Espresso machine, espresso-based drinks. We go espresso, americano, latte, cappuccino, macchiato, cortado, flat white. Me, personally, I would say I'm at around 100-150,000 mark. I'm proud of the results, but the sky is the only limit.
2: Jay Durant, Global News.
1: Alberta Fish and Wildlife officers had to be called in to remove an aggressive goat southwest of our city. The animal showed up on a property near Bragg Creek and ventured up on the owner's deck. The goat refused to leave for 2 days, and it was a little too close for comfort for the owners, who then decided to call Fish and Wildlife. Officers showed up, assessed the situation, decided to tranquilize the goat, relocated it back to the mountains. That's a good place to be for a mountain goat.
6: Yeah,
1: in the mountains.
6: It's a good thing to, good reminder, those mountain goats, they're all cute and fuzzy, but they're not always very kind.
1: No,
6: so
1: there you go.
6: Definitely a good idea to give it its space and then call Fish and Wildlife if it doesn't move on its own.
1: Yeah, maybe he's going to have some stories to tell his other goat friends when he gets back.
6: I got lost. You should have seen where I ended up.
1: I ended up really sleepy. Ended up back.
6: I had a long nap.
1: Yeah.
6: Here's a look at the next 10 days. Always like looking at the 10-day trend, especially when we have some cooler, wetter days in the next few days. And then we rebound nicely throughout next week. So good news there, Dallas.
1: The 22, that's a perfect temperature.
6: I agree.
1: In my personal and only opinion. All right. Thank you, Tiffany. And thank you for watching tonight. Have a good one.
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8: This is Global News. I'm Russell Skeet. Light rain and 17 degrees at 7 o'clock. The Calgary police officer shot twice in a brazen gunfight in a city park on Monday has been released from hospital. Police say the officer is recovering, and Edworthy Park has since reopened. Officers pulled over a man in a black truck just before noon when he stepped out of the vehicle and began shooting at police before fleeing on foot. The chase ended with the suspect, a man police say was an organized crime figure, dead from a self-inflicted gunshot wound and found floating in the Bow River. Police have not released his age or identity. Alberta's police watchdog says it was sent to the scene Monday and is investigating the suspect's death. About 47,000 vehicles were stolen last year across Canada, and nearly 9,000 of them were from Alberta. But now a new report shows those numbers are trending down, and our province has seen the biggest drop.
9: Alberta is seeing the steepest drop in the number of vehicle thefts compared to the rest of the country. That's according to a new report recently released by the non-for-profit anti-fraud group Equité. It says thefts across Canada are 10% lower between January and June of this year compared to the first half.

0: of 2025. Alberta saw a 15% drop during that same time frame. Equité says the province still, however, has the highest theft rate per capita. Trucks continue to be the number one vehicle stolen in Alberta, and many of them are being targeted from construction sites. Craig Momney, Global News.
1: Drugs, weapons, and cash have been seized following an organized crime investigation in our city, and eight people are facing charges. The 11-month investigation into a man believed to be involved in drug trafficking in Calgary began last September. From there, police say they identified a network of people allegedly involved in drug trafficking, firearms offenses, vehicle revinning, and prescription fraud. Staff Sergeant Matt Gow says as part of the operation, officers executed search warrants at homes and vehicles in Calgary, Delacourt, Chestermere, and Rocky View County.
2: The ideology here is money and gain. There are multiple revenue streams through drugs, through stolen vehicles, through revinning, through the possession and potential selling and trafficking of firearms are all things that are revenue streams for organized crime for money, and that's the motivating factor that we investigated here.
1: Calgary police seized 18 firearms along with more than $58,000 worth of drugs, including fentanyl and cocaine. One Calgary senior says she's speaking up for everyone her age, feeling forgotten after recent changes to a helpful benefit program. She believes it could mean the end of living in her own home.
3: 86-year-old Lorraine Barton still hosts 20-odd family members once a month for a big barbecue at her Bowness home. And for years, that yard has been maintained by city workers, cutting grass and shoveling as part of a program administered by the province. But this fall, the city's support is ending, and changes to the income threshold means Barton, who makes less than $30,000 a year, is no longer eligible.
4: I would like to be here until I feel that now I can't do it anymore, now I have to get out, right? You know, I'd like to go out on my terms, not on somebody else's terms.
3: Without someone shoveling around her home, Barton says she may have to move. The province says an increase in the seniors' population is why the maximum income threshold is dropping, and they're trying to balance needs with growing demand. Skylar Peters, Global News.
1: The City of Calgary, along with Rocky View County, have announced a deal with the Canada Infrastructure Bank on a major logistics and manufacturing hub in the city's southeast. The agreement is set to speed up construction on key infrastructure to support the multi-billion dollar Prairie Economic Gateway project. The Project Acceleration MOU establishes a framework for the three organizations to jointly assess the commercial, technical, and financial feasibility of the public off-site infrastructure required to enable future development. Oyen Shilin, manager of the Prairie Economic Gateway, says it moves the project forward.
5: So this is about moving from regional potential into coordinated action.
1: In a statement, the city says the agreement represents another step toward building the infrastructure needed to support future jobs, attract private investment, and reinforce the region's role as a connected, competitive, resilient economic hub. In sports, the playoff run continues for the Dogs tonight in Okotoks as they take on the Sylvan Lake Gulls in the opener of their second-round playoff series at Siemens Stadium. This one is scoreless in the second inning. In the majors tonight, Blue Jays lead the Red Sox 4-3 in the seventh inning in Toronto. Environment Canada Calgary weather, a severe thunderstorm watch remains in place. Showers and down to 11 tonight. Showers a high of 14 tomorrow. Rain 13 on Thursday. Clouds back up to 18 Friday. A mix of sun and cloud and 21 on Saturday. It's 17 degrees. Breaking news when it happens. Our next scheduled update at 7:30. I'm Russell Skeet.
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8: Damn, you heard that weather forecast. Does not look good for the Calgary Stampeder BC Lions game on Thursday night at McMahon Stadium. And this is a huge football game for both of these clubs. BC sitting at 3 wins. Calgary sitting at 4 wins. All of a sudden, the BC Lions are back in the thick of things. If they knock off the Calgary Stampeders on Thursday night, that is going to make things very, very interesting in the Western Conference. Hey, Calgary, don't let the weather scare you off. Thanks for listening to Sports Talk with Jock on a Tuesday night, and hopefully you still have plans to make it out to McMahon Stadium on Thursday night. We got a busy show planned for you tonight. Remember what we talked about last night on the program? The Calgary Stampeders at the halfway mark of the season. And remember what Dave Dickinson said Friday night on Sports Talk with Jock when I asked him for his thoughts on a 4-5 midway mark record.
9: Yeah, it seems like everything's been difficult. You know, the games we've won, I thought we've dominated teams and really put them, you know, we've had our way with those teams. And then the games where I feel like we're right there, we could win them, we've been losing them. It's so, somewhat concerning for sure. You know, hopefully we can turn the tide. I certainly don't think we're in jeopardy of having our season lost or anything like that. But as far as hosting playoff games and taking first, it's getting harder and harder and harder. So got to get some momentum. Got to try to find a way to win some of these close games and start putting streaks together and getting our head above 500.
8: Hopefully that streak will start on Thursday. The next three are at McMahon Stadium for the Stampeders, and that's been one of the disappointing things so far this season. 1-3 at home, definitely not good enough. So Dave Dickinson used the word difficult. The other words that we used last night, disappointing, underwhelming, frustrating, alarming, as this team has fallen short of expectations. Mark Stephen used the word erratic. And yeah, I think erratic is a very, very good word because that's exactly what the Calgary Stampeders have been. So we're going to put that question tonight to our CFL insider, Glenn Suter. How would he describe the first half of the season for the Calgary Stampeders? Let's do that right now on Sports Talk with Jock.
7: The CFL Insider with Glenn Suter, brought to you by Tom's House of Pizza. 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
8: Mr. Suter, what word would you describe the Calgary Stampeders' first half?
10: Underachieving with the roster that they have. Mm-hmm. I think they have underachieved so far. And trending in the right direction, although the Toronto loss was a very winnable game. That one would be concerning for me if I'm Coach Dickinson, just because, you know, when you have a team, when you're on the road, you have a chance to, I won't say steal one, but you pick off their quarterback four times and have given, your defense has given you plenty of opportunities and you just can't control the line of scrimmage enough to get it done on offense. You know, I think complementary football will come up in these discussions, you know, when one side of the ball is playing better, the other side is not. And then if they got to all bring that all together, but the pieces are there, Jock. I mean, Ben LaBrosse has just exploded. You know, their secondary is as good as any in the league. Defensive line better than most in the league. Linebacking core, excellent. Mm-hmm. You know, offensive line's got to be better. They've got to be better. And again, though, when I look at the names, Demery and Williams and McCanu, I mean, these guys are not newbies. They're not new guys.
8: No.
10: So, you know, this is a team that have the weapons. And then you sprinkle in Damian Alford now, who's got to step up even more.
8: Maybe even
10: A Joa Joe's coming back soon. That's another guy. You know, that just makes, again, and last year's leading rusher with a really good backup in Chiquette. So, like, honestly, I look at the team on paper, and I do not see really a glaring weakness where you go, ooh, they got to improve there. I mean, we talk about the O-line, yes, improve, but not a huge hole that they've got to fix at this point in the season. That's not a group on the O-line that has to have drastic changes step in. This is just play better. Yeah. You just have to play better and together.
8: Well, very well said. And I think Mark nailed it, erratic, because, you know, what you have just described exactly describes the Stampeder season. Because, yes, they've got promising things happening in all three phases of the game. But we haven't seen it come together where all three phases of the game have an outstanding game. Because even the Toronto game where they scored 60 points, 58 to be exact, you know, defensively they still allowed a lot of points. So, you know, one night special teams will play great, but then the next night they won't. Vice versa, the offense. And this is where the errata comes from Vernon Adams. Vernon Adams has been really, really good this year. But he wasn't great against the Toronto Argonauts, and fans are concerned that we have seen this before from VA with his game, and we saw it even last year. Great start, but then he tails off a little bit. Then he got better at the start of the season, and I get it. It's tough to maintain that same momentum for all 18 games.
10: Yes, and you're going to have one of those. You know, you're going to have one. Even the best guys in the league have those. And this is what I want to see. This is why this next game against the Lions, divisional opponent, mm-hmm. both in the same sort of position, as you mentioned in the intro, that I want to see how Vernon Adams has evolved in this regard. So we've seen him start the season hot. We've seen that before. I have not seen him go this long, just before the Toronto game without an interception in that. That means he's making great decisions. Now, he was lucky a couple times where DBs dropped one or whatever, but he's made great decisions for the majority of those games. And then a couple not so good in the Toronto game. So has he evolved to a point where when the bad thing happens, he doesn't get inside his head and says, oh, here we go. Now what do I have to do? And starts to, you know, become more erratic, which is a great word at that point. And then, and can he bounce back from that? And this is the perfect opponent to do it because they're both in a very similar situation.
8: It's a great point because you worked that Lions game on Saturday night. And let me tell you, I watched that game. The Lions were not great. They made a ton of mistakes. They found a way to beat a team that doesn't have a quarterback right now. And, you know, Hamilton is going to struggle without Bo Levi Mitchell. I get that. And yet, in saying that, the Lions do have the MOP from last year. They do have a very, very good defense led by Matthew Betts. They're not a pushover. I don't expect them to throw up another stinker like they did, you know, on Saturday night, because that wasn't a good game.
10: No, they were sloppy, very sloppy. And, you know, the Lions would be the first to tell you that. I think there was at least 7 or 8 drops, and most of them for first downs for the Lions. And Keon Hatcher himself had 2 or 3. So, you know, these are guys that just don't do that. They were dropping passes. And then when all of a sudden they looked like they had figured it out, the receiving core, then Nathan Rourke overthrew a couple of guys. So it was very sloppy. And in fact, I'll full confession, it was quite a sloppy third quarter for a certain color analyst in the booth too. when I called Harrison Frost Harrison Ford, and I assured the fans that Indiana Jones was not playing quarterback for Hamilton at this time. But
8: he would be the oldest quarterback in the Canadian Football League by a mile, let me tell you.
10: Yeah, but I don't know. Indiana Jones might be pretty good. I don't But you know what? It was a really sloppy game, and there's no way around that. And yet the Lions, as you mentioned, you know, I thought Harrison Frost battled. But you could clearly tell how young he is.
8: Yes.
10: And, you know, made a couple of plays. But, you know, I was sort of emphasizing in the broadcast that to be one score down and then tie the game with their quarterback situation, their team situation on the road against BC and Nathan Rourke, I thought they must love the position they're in right now because they have a chance to steal this game on the road. And then the Lions found a way. But it was sloppy, and let's see. And the conditions aren't going to help them clean that stuff up when it comes to this Calgary game. It sounds like it's going to be a downpour.
8: Well, I'll say this. The Lions scare the heck out of me. They really do, because I know how good Nathan Rourke can be. And you know, my sports talk with Jock Power ranking at the start of the season, I had them number one. You know, they dropped all the way to eight. But I've got them number three right now. Even though that was a sloppy game, I'm not expecting that again. You know, we know Montreal and Saskatchewan are the two best teams in the league. You know, Edmonton has lost two in a row. BC has won two in a row. So that's why I have BC ahead of Edmonton right now, because I see the potential. Now, I could change my mind after this Thursday night, but I tell you what, I do like their defense. I do. You know, the only thing they're missing right now is a returner. Their return game is awful.
10: Yeah. And we made mention of that. Yeah. And that's where Calgary should have an edge in this game coming up this weekend,
8: right,
10: or Thursday. They should have the edge there in a big way. And that's not just the big return for a touchdown. That's consistent field position that is better than the opponent. And it is a game of real estate when you break it all down. That's why quarterback coaches make the decisions they make when it's time to punt or whatever. They're playing the real estate game. You know, one thing that came out of this past weekend, Jock, that I thought Saskatchewan sort of proved that they are going to take another run to me. Mm-hmm. Because they lost three of their starting big play receivers, and it didn't faze Trevor Harris really at all. And that, to me, with a very good defense, that to me shows you that Saskatchewan, no matter what comes their way as far as injuries and stuff, they'll be able to overcome. And Montreal is just pulling away from the pack.
8: Yeah.
10: They really are.
8: No, I you know what, I was going to take a break and talk about it, but we may as well talk about it now, because you're right. Montreal, in my books, proving they are the elite team in the league right now, and I think Saskatchewan is a close second.
10: Yeah, I agree. And you know, it's Davis Alexander, and we're going to get, Calgary fans may remember this back when it was Doug Flutie and Alan Pitts. And Alan Pitts, I believe that year, had over 2,000 yards receiving. Flutie was in the 4,000s, I think. And it was the debate as to who is the MOP of that team. Who's the best player on that team, the guy who catches it or the guy who throws it? Because that's the debate that's starting in Montreal. Is it Davis Alexander at the controls, or is it Tyson Philpott with his just amazing start to the season? He's on pace to just beat all records. Yeah. And get over 2,000.
8: Well, if I was doing my midseason awards, Davis Alexander is my MOP, and Tyson is my top Canadian. So they both get the glory.
10: Yeah, it's a good point. And I often do the same thing as I think you do, Jock, when it comes to those decisions and when they're close, is that the degree of difficulty at the quarterback position changes the dynamic. You know, when you're trying to think of, you know, who's the biggest star on that team or the MOP of that team, the degree of difficulty at quarterback puts that level of play to, the edge. He gets the edge.
8: Well, you know, it's interesting. The more I watch Davis Alexander, the more he reminds me of a young Bo Levi Mitchell, only because of the cockiness. Because when we know when Bo first came into this league, he was a cocky dude. And I tell you what, Davis, I love it because he's a cocky dude as well.
10: Yeah. Oh, yeah. And you know who loves it is their teammates. I mean, that just rallies the group. And you know, Saskatchewan has a guy in Tommy Stevens that sort of is that guy for them.
8: Hey, Glenn, don't remind Stampeder fans. That's been a sensitive issue here in Calgary.
10: I'm sorry, Stamp fans. But he is that guy at Saskatchewan. I'm telling you, he's just this catalyst that people are following there. So, yeah. But you're right with Bo. Absolutely, really, really confident, bordering on cocky. And a guy who, when you walk on the field, you just believe you're going to win. And Tommy doesn't give that feeling to the Riders because he's not on the field enough. But Davis Alexander absolutely does. They rave about his style of play as much as his abilities.
8: Yes, so much to follow up. We got to take a break. He is Glenn Suter. He's our CFL insider. We do it twice a week with Glenn here on Sports Talk with Jock. And, of course, we do it for our friends at Tom's House of Pizza, serving Calgarians. Pizza made to perfection since 1963. A word on the street says Glenn Suter is going to pop by Tom's House of Pizza before the game, maybe on Thursday, because I think he's going to be here. Anyway, we'll find out more when we come back. This is Sports Talk with Jock.
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8: Midnight Blue. You know, we've been talking football with Glenn Suter for a number of years here on Sports Talk with Jock. And, you know, we get along pretty well, but I had no idea how much we actually have in common. So here's the deal. We both love fishing. I used to be a salmon fishing guide, and Glenn Suter loves to catch the mighty salmon. We both love dogs. I got a dog. You got a dog. We're both married to very beautiful women, and I just found out that both of our sons are getting married this year. Your son this weekend and my son just after the Labor Day game in Calgary in Kelowna. So there you go. Like it's the worlds are colliding here, Glenn.
10: Yeah, it is really quite remarkable. And we both love the same pizza. John and Tom sells the pizza. But yeah, no, we're really excited. My son Jared, who's he's still in the music business and doing all that, but he's known his bride for the last 15 years. They're high school sweetheart.
8: Nice.
10: And yeah, they get the official ceremonies this weekend, but the party is going to be a massive jam session. Not a big it's going to be a couple of guitars up on the stage, mics there, and anyone who wants to play a song, get up and play a song. So it could get out of hand.
8: There you go. That sounds fun. Like we know your son is a pretty good musician. What about Glenn Suter? Like I, that's the one thing I cannot do. I can't sing. I can't play an instrument. I tried to play the guitar when I was young. Didn't quite work out for me.
10: That's okay, buddy. You know what? Because as long as there's good beverages going around, you can start to figure out how to sing to our songs. And we sit around the campfire, and I can do the chords and get you going, and okay. We can play a lot of the country hits. But don't let's not make it. There's no confusion here because my son is at a different level when it comes to that stuff. He's the real deal. He's the pro. It's the lead guitar and all that. I just play chords and go, all right, that was good. You were good there.
8: I love it. Congratulations to your son. And fantastic.
10: Yeah.
8: And hey, you're coming to Calgary because you're working the game for TSN this Thursday night. And you fly in tomorrow and you're going to head out to Tom's House of Pizza. You have convinced me. My favorite pizza now is the Greek with a little ground beef added to it. So my wife and I have ordered that the last two times we've been out to Tom's House of Pizza. So thank you.
10: Buddy, I've been thinking about it since we were there the last time. And I looked at my schedule, thought, okay, Calgary this Thursday. I get in tomorrow. I'm heading straight from the airport to go get my Greek pizza. And if anyone's out there at the same time, which would be early afternoon, kind of just before the dinner hour in that area, and have any football question, be happy to answer them. So if you're in the area, just come by and say hi. And I'm going out to get the pizza for sure. That Greek
8: perfect.
10: Is
8: now do you have to buy for the entire team, or you just take your own pizza and hoard it yourself?
10: Okay, this is just between you and I.
8: Okay.
10: I don't want to buy. I'm going to get the little personal one, and that's my dinner. I don't know if Rod Smith or any of the crew want to get. I'm sure they would if they knew I was heading that way, though.
8: that is fantastic. And I do think, for me, it's the game of the week, the Thursday night game. There's a couple of other interesting games this week, and since we have a Thursday night game, you and I won't do our second hit of the week until Friday, so we can certainly dissect what happens, on Thursday night. But yeah, I look at the Ottawa-Winnipeg game, two struggling teams. Zach is back, so we'll find out if Ottawa can win for the first time this year and just how much trouble Winnipeg is in. I think the Toronto-Edmonton game is very interesting. The Elks have lost two in a row. And that Toronto team, they've surprised me in the first half of the season. And then Saskatchewan-Hamilton. Well, good luck to Hamilton. That's what I'll say there.
10: Yeah. The point you made about Winnipeg-Ottawa is an interesting one. First of all, to see an 0-8 team, can they win a game? Mm-hmm. I mean, that's compelling enough. But with Zach back, we will know where Winnipeg's at. Because I think that was always the, well, it's not Zach, it's Drew, and, maybe they don't look as good as they used to because of that, and they're trying to get him up to speed and all that. But they've got their guy back now. So we're going to find out if Winnipeg is kind of the team that's been there a bunch or the team that is really declining.
8: Very true. We're going to leave it there. Thank you so much for your time, as always, Mr. Suter, and we will chat with you on Thursday at McMahon Stadium. Hopefully it's not too wet. Hopefully we got a great football game.
10: And, Jock, you can always tap your toe, and you can clean the salmon. How about that?
8: Hey, I can do that any day of the week, my friend. Any day of the week. It's all good.
10: I love it.
8: All right. You take care, man.
10: Okay.
8: Glenn Suter, our CFL insider, here on Sports Talk with Jock twice a week as we talk football, CFL football, with our CFL insider. Hey, the latest from the Calgary Stampeders, some good news on the injury front. I'll tell you all about that when we return.
19: The world is changing. From the misuse of AI and the rise of deepfakes to the dangerous spread of misinformation, it's getting harder for Canadians to separate fact from fiction. That's why having a trustworthy news source is vital. At Global News, we're committed to objective journalism that cuts through the noise. 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
1: This is Global News. I'm Russell Skeet. It's mainly cloudy and 17 degrees at 7:30. The Calgary police officer shot twice in a gunfight in a city park Monday has been released from hospital. Officers pulled over a man in a black truck just before noon when they stepped out of the vehicle and began shooting at police before fleeing on foot. The chase ended with the suspect dead from a self-inflicted gunshot wound. There's been a major drop in auto thefts across the country, and Alberta is seeing the steepest drop. A new report from the anti-fraud group Ecoute says thefts across Canada are 10% lower between January and June compared to the first half of last year. Alberta saw a 15% drop during the same time. Calgary police have charged 8 people following an 11-month investigation into drug trafficking and organized crime. Police seized 18 firearms along with more than $58,000 worth of drugs, including fentanyl and cocaine. One of the men facing charges is still on the loose. A severe thunderstorm watch remains in place. Showers down to 11 tonight. Showers and 14 tomorrow. Rain and 13 on Thursday. It's 17 degrees. Breaking news when it happens. Our next scheduled news at 8. I'm Russell Skeet.
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8: The text line. Yes, the text line is working tonight. The Rogers fiasco is over. We have internet again. We have the text line up and running. My email is working. So on the text line, 403-974-8255, Ed says, hate to say this, but I'm taking the Lions by 7. I hope I'm wrong, but if Sean Lemon can cause havoc, what will Matthew Betts do against our offensive line? It's a very, very fair question. That's why I think this game is so intriguing to me. It's a big one for the Stampeders. It's even a bigger one for the BC Lions. They can get right back into the thick of things. I hope you're wrong too, Ed. But hey, I appreciate the text at 403-974-8255. I mentioned, you know, to Glenn that bringing up Tommy Stevens is kind of a sensitive subject here in Calgary. Stampeder fans are missing Tommy Stevens. This texter says Quincy Vaughn is about 88% Tommy Stevens. Yeah, he's good, but he's not Tommy Stevens, right? You know, and Quincy Vaughn has been stopped a couple of times in short yardage situations this year when it's third and a long one. So, hey, we can talk about that shotgun call against the Argos that did bite the Stampeders in the ass. There's no question about that. But, you know, Tommy Stevens, he probably would have made it in a short yardage situation. Just give him the quarterback and the quarterback sneak and let him bowl over the offensive line. Then Jonathan on the text line. Jonathan says, Jock, do you think we should sign DeMario Houston? I see he was released by Ottawa. I think he could help our back end. And I'm going to disagree on that one, Jonathan, because I don't think DeMario Houston is helping your secondary. The secondary struggled early in the season, especially the corners. You know, Anthony Johnson and Adrian Green. But Anthony Johnson has really picked up his game over the last couple of games. Defensively, the Stampeders have been very, very good. They're creating a lot of turnovers. Ben LeBrosse, as Glenn Suter just said, he has been a real pleasant surprise the last three games. He has really taken over and put Adrian Green in a position where he's not starting anymore because Ben LeBrosse has earned that starting position. So your corners are good right now. And listen, at the start of the week, when the Stampeders started their practice week on Sunday, there was some concern with the secondary because Zy Alexander didn't practice with a shoulder injury. Jaden Grant re-injured his ankle, and he didn't practice the first couple of days. Damon Webb, your veteran safety, he had a shoulder problem. He didn't practice on Sunday or Monday, and you're thinking, uh-oh. This could be a real patchwork lineup for the Calgary Stampeders. But the good news is, All three of those players were full participants in practice today, and all three, Zai Alexander, Jaden Grant, Damon Webb, they're available to play. So, no, I don't think DeMario Houston is helping this team. I think, you know, if and when you get Sheldon Arnold back, you're just that much deeper. You know, they did have to play Adrian Green at that halfback position for Zai when he went down with the shoulder injury in that Toronto game. Looked okay, but Ben LeBros has been really, really good. And again, I think Anthony Johnson has really picked up his game. So you look at the Calgary Stampeder defense. Yeah, they've been giving up way too many points this year, but maybe they're just on the cusp of really turning things around because their front four is great. Their linebacking core, obviously, with Markel Lee, who leads the CFL in tackles. You know, Kyle Wilson has been really, really good the last, three games as well. And then, of course, you add Derek Moncrief as that Sam linebacker slash defensive back position. I think they're okay. But we'll see how this one plays out. The offensive line does concern me. Oh, by the way, Anton Hay. You know, he had a hamstring injury. He didn't practice earlier this week as well, but he is available, and he will probably be back on the roster as well. Jalen Hutchings, you know, he had an ankle injury, didn't practice on Monday. He was a full participant today, and he is available to play. Jess Ojolateo, so good on special teams the last couple of games. He did not practice on Sunday. It was not an injury football-related situation. He was a full participant the last couple of days, so Jess is ready to go as well. The only question mark for the Calgary Stampeders heading into the game against the Lions is Bryce Bell. Bryce Bell has a shoulder problem, and he is listed as questionable for this game. Hey, Chris Fortin has been taking a lot of reps at center, started all of last season at center, so you're not missing too much. So we'll see what happens when that 45-man roster comes out tomorrow for the Calgary Stampeders. Hey, a couple of quick NFL notes. You may remember the name, if you're a CFL fan, of Quantez Stiggers. Quantez Stiggers, CFL Rookie of the Year for the Toronto Argonauts in 2023. Great rookie season. He was noticed in the NFL. He was selected in the fifth round of the 2024 NFL Draft. And of course, you know, making, you know, his NFL debut with the Jets, who drafted him, looking very, very good. Well, today, kind of a scary situation at training camp for the Jets practice because Quantez Stiggers was taken off the field in an ambulance. Here is New York Jets head coach Aaron Glenn talking about what happened to Stiggers.
11: From what I know, all right, he came to the sideline after a play, and he actually fell out. The good thing is he was conscious, all right, and our guys did a hell of a job, just like most guys, most medical staffs around this league do, in situations like that, and they took the necessary steps just to make sure that we do everything we can to be on board when it comes to those situations. So he was able to talk. I want to make sure that, you know, I go and see him after this just to make sure I'm good with everything. But for the most part, he was good.
8: Okay, so that's positive news for Stiggers, who was carried away on an ambulance today after the Jets practice. So, you know, kind of a scary moment for sure. Hey, one other NFL note for you tonight. The Minnesota Vikings. The quarterback carousel continues for the Minnesota Vikings. Of course, 2023, their starting quarterback was Kirk Cousins. 2024, they had a great season. Sam Darnold was their quarterback, and everybody thought, wow, you can't let him walk away. He did. Went to Seattle. And what did Darnold do last year? Won a Super Bowl with the Seahawks. So last year, they went with the rookie J.J. McCarthy. That didn't quite work out for the Vikings. This year, it's a new quarterback number one, Kyle Murray. A former quarterback with Arizona, Kyle Murray, has been named the starting quarterback for the season by Kevin O'Connell, the Vikings head coach. So, fourth straight year, fourth different opening day starter for the Minnesota Vikings. And, you know, I don't think they've given up on J.J. McCarthy. They drafted him high. They think they have high expectations for him. but we'll see how it all plays out. All right, we got to take a break here on Sports Talk with Jock. When we come back, big weekend coming up for Sport Calgary, all sport one day. Candice Goody is going to join us. She is the president of Sport Calgary. We'll talk a little bit about Sport Calgary and all sport one day as we continue on Sports Talk with Jock.
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7: 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QR Calgary.
8: Maybe, just maybe, I wrote off the Toronto Blue Jays a little too early. Toronto Blue Jays have just won another series. I think it's like their fifth in a row. They beat the Boston Red Sox tonight, 5-3. The Jays all of a sudden are only 5 games below the 500 mark. They got to get back to 500 to be a legitimate playoff team, but you know, they've got too many teams in between them and that final wild card spot. But hey, who knows? Maybe there is some life for the Toronto Blue Jays. I got to admit, I did not see that coming, but I've been wrong before. Many times, as a matter of fact. Welcome back to Sports Talk with Jock. I'm Jock Wilson. Looking forward to chatting with our next guest because following in the footsteps of my great friend, Katrina LeMay-Doan, Candice Goody is now the president of Sport Calgary, and they got a big weekend coming up. Hey, Candice, how you doing?
1: Hey, Jock. Good. Thanks for having me. How are you doing?
8: I'm good. Those are pretty big skates to fill when you're following in the footsteps of Katrina.
1: For sure. literally big skates to fill. So, it's great. It's a great opportunity.
8: Hey, but no problem because, you know, you've worked for the Calgary Flames all those years with the foundation. So, you know, it's not like you don't know a pair of skates.
1: Well, yeah, the ones I know have a bit shorter blades, but yeah, it's a very, lots of familiar faces, similar space, new challenge, but it's been great.
8: It's fantastic. I know Sport Calgary does a really nice job in the city of Calgary. Tell our listeners what you got cooking this weekend.
1: Yeah, thanks, Chuck. It's our August edition of All Sport One Day. So we have two a year. Our first one was in June, and we had about 3,000 kids participate. So, you know, this is my first year, and I really was astonished by the size and scope of this event. But it is All Sport One Day. It's the Calgary's largest sport discovery event. So this Saturday, August 15th, from 10 to 3, we're at locations all over Calgary. Okay. So we've got, you know, everywhere from MMP downtown to Westside Rec, Rocky Ridge YMCA, Cardell Rec South, Lake Bonavista Community Center, Edgemont Community Center. And then we have all of these facilities and studios who have opened up their sessions for free for this Saturday for kids to come and try a ton of different sports. We've got over 50 sports. And it really is an authentic interaction. You get like a 45-minute to 60-minute experience. So you know, like, if I sign up for this, this is what it's going to be like.
8: It's a great discovery. And so many kids are looking for their passion, looking for their sport. That's really the genesis behind this, isn't it?
1: It is. It really is. And it's completely free. And, you know, it's, you know, whether you're a guardian or a parent, you know, I'm a parent. When you click register now and pay for your child to be in a session for a year, you know, those sessions, depending on what you're registering for, can be anywhere between 3 and 9 months. It's a commitment. You know, you're committing a lot of your life and your child's life, and this is a really unique opportunity to find a sport or activity you love. Or maybe it's your springtime activity. Maybe it's something you want to take up at home. Maybe it's something you want to play in the driveway. So it really is about finding something you stay engaged with in any environment, whether that's spontaneous or structured or registered or not. We just want kids to find something that they love and keep them moving.
8: So this All Sport One Day is for youth between 6 and 17 years of age. Well, mm-hmm. What kind of sports are you going to be experimenting with this weekend?
1: Yeah, so, you know, we've got the more common sports, basketball, floor hockey, soccer. We also have fencing, ski jumping, luge, baton, rhythmic gymnastics, water polo, artistic gymnastics, climbing. So there is a ton for kids to try. And it really is, you know, trying something new. We've got a lot of martial arts. And yeah, just to come and check it out and see if you like something, if you'd like to stay engaged. We've got, again, those centers all over Calgary, indoor and outdoor. So like Calgary Gymnastics Center, Glenmore Athletic Park, tennis, pickleball at the YYC pickleball, or with YYC pickleball. We're running karate at St. Thomas Church. There's padel. So there's, you know, over 50 sports. And you kind of think about it and go, are there 50 sports? And there are so many sports. And, you know, there are different kinds of gymnastics and different, you know, you can do, we've got judo and taekwondo and karate. So there are a lot of different kinds of sports underneath the bracket, but there is a ton here to check out, cheer to. So it's great. It's a great opportunity for kids and parents to really just come, try, discover, and have a lot of fun.
8: Okay, I'm going to be honest. I don't think there's many six-year-olds listening to the program right now, but there are parents. And if parents want to get their kids involved, what's the procedure?
1: Yeah, and I mean, that's great. That's who we want to talk to. So, well, you know, parents have to take, really, parents are making the sports system work. But all of the information is on the Sport Calgary website.
8: Okay.
1: So it's sportcalgary.ca. That's our homepage. So we've got all the information about what we do, but you'll see right there, All Sport One Day. You can click on that, and the schedule and registration link is up on that page. So we've got the schedule, all of the information, what you need to do. The sessions are broken out into age groups, you know, so we've got 6 to 8 and 9 to 11, and it depends on the sport. But anyway, all of the information is there.
8: Excellent. And pre-registering is imperative, right?
1: So, yes, thank you for asking. We've got registration is still open for our in-community sessions. So those are the ones that have facilities and clubs that are opening their doors. And then registration is closed for our hubs, but it's all drop-in. So everything, okay, whether it's in-community or in the hubs, and all the website explains all this, drop-ins are welcome. So there's still time to register for the club-hosted sessions. And then drop-ins day of are encouraged and welcome, and we're set and ready.
8: Keep up the great work with Sport Calgary, Candace. Thanks so much for your time tonight.
1: Yeah, thanks, Chuck. Thanks for having me.
8: You betcha. Candace Goody, president of Sport Calgary. All Sport One Day. Check out Sport Calgary's website for all the details. Can't believe it. We're out of time already on a Tuesday night. Thank you so much for listening to QR Calgary and Sports Talk with Jock. As you know, Stampeder football on Thursday. BC Lions are in town. 7 o'clock kickoff, 5:30 for our pregame show. Sports Talk with Jock is back with you tomorrow night. Big night tomorrow night. Make sure you tune in. Same time, same place.
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0: This is Global News. I'm Russell Skeet. It's mainly cloudy and 17 degrees at 8 o'clock. The Calgary police officer shot in Monday's gunfight in Edworthy Park has been released from hospital. He was shot after pulling over a man later discovered to be an organized crime figure in a routine traffic stop. MRU Justice Studies Professor Doug King says the police response was appropriate.
1: They were taking care of themselves, right? That was the first kind of line of defense. Then they started to be concerned about the safety of witnesses. So they're yelling at their bystanders, yelling at them to get in your cars and get away. And then they were also pursuing, right? And shooting and getting shot at, right? And was the guy shooting at hawks as well. And that just told me about the training these officers had undergone.
0: The suspect was later found in the Bow River dead from a self-inflicted gunshot wound. King says people have a lot of questions, including why police pulled over the vehicle in the first place. For investigative and strategic reasons, King says the public may never get some of the answers they're looking for. About 47,000 vehicles were stolen across Canada last year, and nearly 9,000 of those were from Alberta. But a new report from anti-fraud group AQTA Association shows the numbers are trending down, and Alberta is leading the way. Alberta saw a 15% drop in auto thefts between January and June of this year compared to the same period in 2025. Sid Kingma with EQTA says it's good to see auto theft prevention initiatives working.
2: That's law enforcement, that's the regulators, that's our governments, you know, provincial, federal, municipal, that's the manufacturers, that's the insurance industry. Everyone's working towards that same goal, and we're having some success.

0: arrests across the country, every region.
1: Calgary police stats look even better with a 47% drop in theft so far this year compared to the same period last year. But Ecoute says there's still more to be done, and they're pushing Transport Canada to mandate reforms for vehicle security. Calgary police have charged 8 people following an 11-month investigation into drug trafficking and organized crime. Police began their investigation in September and quickly identified a network of people believed to be involved in trafficking, but also vehicle revinning and prescription fraud. Staff Sergeant Matt Gow says organized crime has evolved over the years and is complicated to investigate.
2: Organized crime has evolved in a way that is very cellular, and people work together. They move to other areas. It is very business-driven. And you can see from the collection of names and demographic that this is a diverse group that we encountered here. The 8 are not homogenous to one particular community.
1: Police seized 18 firearms along with more than $58,000 worth of drugs, including fentanyl and cocaine. One of the men facing charges is still on the loose. Police have a warrant out for 45-year-old Christopher Hayward and have released his photo. Some Calgary seniors who've benefited from subsidized housekeeping, yard maintenance, and snow shoveling may be without those services after changes to the program. 86-year-old Lorraine Barton has been living in her home in Bonas for nearly 30 years. For more than a decade, the yard has been maintained by the city's Home Services for Seniors program, providing grass cutting, snow shoveling, and housekeeping for those eligible. But that program has now ended because of changes by the province, and that means Barton is no longer eligible.
3: They're treating us like, I don't know, they're not treating us very well. Treat dogs better than us.
1: Barton says without the program's help, she'll likely have to move, particularly when the snow comes.
3: I'd be stuck in here. I would feel like a prisoner.
1: Barton is receiving a one-year exemption, reimbursing her for yard maintenance. She says paying up front, still a challenge, and believes seniors like her are being forgotten. In sports in the majors tonight, Toronto Blue Jays dumped the Red Sox 5-3 in Toronto. Environment Canada Calgary weather, a severe thunderstorm watch remains in place. Showers and down to 11 tonight. Showers 14 tomorrow. Rain and 13 on Thursday. It's 17 degrees. Breaking news when it happens. Our next scheduled news at 9. I'm Russell Skeet.
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7: Welcome in. It's The Last Show. Lots to learn, lots to cover today. Here's some of the lineup. X-ray specs, sea monkeys, instant muscles. What do these things have in common? Comic books used to sell them. They were full of scams. But scams like this, did they disappear? Or have they transformed into weird stuff being sold on social media today? That's what we'll discuss in 10 minutes' time. Then after that, being tough, independent, in control. That sounds pretty healthy. Some new research suggests masculine ideals might actually make men worse at handling their emotions. We'll explain which ones are worse and why towards the end of the hour. All right, much more than that coming up on the show today. Let's dive in. What if one of the strangest experiences in your life could actually make your life better? Whether it's a mysterious coincidence, an eerie encounter, or the moment in your life you simply cannot explain, a strange experience like that can leave you questioning what you know about the world. So researchers took a closer look at what happens to people when they encounter the unexplained. And the results might challenge the way you think of these unusual moments. Let's dive into this with social psychologist at the Institute Dor for Research and Education in Sao Paulo in Brazil, Ron Fisher. Ron, welcome to the show.
8: Hello. Nice to be here.
7: So what kind of experiences are we talking about in your research? Near-death experiences, feeling like you've seen a ghost, like you've met a deity? What exactly were you looking into?
8: Right. You know, like we were really interested in this field between, you know, like psychiatry and, you know, like a lot of the work that has been done in religious studies, where people report very unusual experiences. And they can range from, you know, the classic you know, nearly psychotic symptoms where you hear a voice or somebody is seemingly inside your head dictating what you have to do, all the way to these strong emotional feelings where suddenly you have this sense of loving the world or being connected to everyone. So we try to cover the whole range of these different experiences, also covering, you know, much more experiences than typically are captured in any kind of study. Because, you know, if you're a psychiatrist, you typically just look at one specific type that fits into your criterion. Or if you're a religious scholar, you want to know, you know, like if God talked to you or not. We try to cover a larger spectrum. And then the other thing that we're really interested in is what is actually the experience itself, right? So, because, you know, quite often if you talk to a psychiatrist, he already goes like, oh, you heard something, so therefore you're psychotic or whatever. And then on the other hand, you have the people who go like, oh, so basically God spoke to you. But, you know, all of this is already your interpretation of what happened. But what actually happens in the moment when you have that experience, and can we separate out how you make sense of that? And that's basically what this current study was all about, this kind of how people actually try and make sense of these experiences and try and work out what went on, you know, in that particular moment. And so our attempt was really trying to, you know, like separate out the experience itself from what people make of that experience. And the surprising thing for us was it was challenging a lot of what people had been talking about in the literature and also like on social media, et cetera, because, you know, like if you're a psychiatrist, you typically say like, okay, this person has a problem. We need to do something. You know, the person is suffering, right? If you're, you know, in the spiritual religious field, you know, like then, you know, like it's actually great to have these kind of experiences, these insights, these voices talking to you because you're gifted, right? And so basically what we found is that, you know, like a lot of people were surprised, but in the long run, you know, like about half of them were actually saying, yeah, it was challenging, but in the end, it was something that helped me grow, you know, like to feel better, right? And the important thing was like, it's not necessarily, you know, like the what people thought, you know, like was it, you know, like a ghost or was it whatever, right? But, you know, like something made them rethink stuff in their lives and then that helped them grow.
0: Interesting. So is that the reason that an experience that someone can't explain, a spiritual one, a supernatural one, might have a positive effect? That it provides them with something to work through in their life and that process makes them feel like they've grown?
8: Well, it's a really good question. And this is also one of the next steps for our research, trying to really figure out, you know, like what's happening in that moment, you know, how do people deal with that? At this moment, all we can say is that contrary to all these kind of expectations, you know, like I've been talking to a lot of my psychiatry friends and people in the spiritual religious community, and, you know, like they all had very strong assumptions. And our research, to some extent, challenges that because, you know, like it's neither this kind of really, you know, like problematic psychiatric view. You know, some people had some problems, right? So for some people, obviously, there was a challenge. But, you know, on the other hand, you know, like it was also not like what people in the spiritual field have been talking about, like that suddenly you have this wonderful moment, right? And you know, things just, you know, became all clear. So in fact, it seems to be somewhere in between. In the end, most people do well, right? Some people may have some challenges or problems dealing with these kind of experiences. But, you know, like we don't quite know yet what is the process. How can we actually help people feel better about these experiences, work through these experiences? I think we are really dealing with the starting point of an exciting new project here.
0: Does someone need to believe that an experience was supernatural in order to get some benefit from it? For example, if something happens to me that I can't explain, but I just leave it at that. I say it's an unexplainable event. I don't think it was a ghost. I don't think it was a deity talking to me. I don't think it was aliens. I just can't explain it. Would I receive some benefit if I took that view, kind of a more skeptical view?
8: Right. You know, like actually about half of our participants in our study, we had about 5,000 Brazilians participating in our study. About half of those individuals actually thought there was nothing supernatural going on at all, right? So you don't need to think or interpret it as something supernatural. What we found in another project, which we are working on right now, though, is if you are religious and you interpret it in religious terms, then you may have some specific benefit from that interpretation. But if you're skeptical or you don't believe that, you know, there's no need to actually try and force a spiritual religious interpretation on it. I think that the important point is really try and make sense of this experience based on how you actually see the world. I think this is probably the most important message at this moment that we can give people.
0: So my takeaway here is if something unexplained happens to you, like you say, try to make sense of it and don't necessarily think it's going to have a negative outcome on your life, because it turns out on average, it probably won't.
8: Exactly. Exactly. You know, and one of the things, you know, that we always tell people is, you know, if it's something that really messed up with whatever you were doing at that particular moment, it kind of interfered with your activities. And then, you know, like afterwards, it really troubled you. Try and talk to somebody. Try and talk to a friend about it. And also, if you are that friend, I think this is the other important point, you know, listen. You know, I think don't jump to conclusions. You know, like if somebody comes up and talks to you about something that they're struggling with, you know, just sit down, listen, you know, like and then, you know, like have a chat about it with an open mind before you jump to any kind of conclusions. I think this is the important thing, you know, talk to somebody. And also if somebody comes and talks to you about these experiences, just, you know, sit down and be open-minded and listen to it.
0: Would a conclusion that seeing a ghost might actually be good for you be a fair one to take away from your research, or would that be simplifying things too much?
8: Actually, seeing ghosts here in Brazil is actually not that common. I think that's more kind of a, you know, North American thing. Here, it seems to be much more specific, you know, like some kind of family member or ancestor or something like that. And it can be a positive thing.
0: Well, Ron, I've enjoyed the chat. Thanks for sharing your research with me.
8: Thank you. All the best.
0: Ron Fisher is a social psychologist at the Institute DOR for Research and Education in Sao Paulo in Brazil. Coming up after the break, what do X-ray specs, instant muscles, and sea monkeys have in common? Well, comic books once sold kids some spectacular nonsense. But scams like this, did they disappear or did they just get high tech? Because they smell a lot like mail order miracles we see on TikTok today. We'll discuss old-timey scams next.
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25: 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The Last Show with David Cooper.
0: I get a lot of scam emails these days for products that can't exist. Like, it seems like they'd be impossible. But what about older times when products like that were advertised for in the back of magazines? Things like X-ray specs, money-making machines, sneezing powder. Spoiler, it was pepper. Let's talk about the history of scams. I guess it all starts in the back of comic books. I'm here with Nathan Radke, a professor of conspiracy studies at Humber Polytechnic, who also has a book available for order wherever books are sold. It's called Uncover Up, How to Think Clearly in an Age of Conspiracy. Nathan, welcome to the show.
26: A best-selling book.
0: Yeah, on a list? You on like the...
26: It's on a list and everything.
0: The old York Times bestseller? Like, tell me about it.
26: The top 10 best-selling Canadian nonfiction books, and we snuck in at number 10, but... we're still on the list. So technically, I can introduce myself at parties now as a best-selling author.
0: Well, we're on the air in Canada. How many talk shows are there, you think, on the radio in Canada? Let's say like 70?
26: Right. So you got to be in the top 70.
0: I'm in the top 70 for sure. For sure. Without a doubt. Nathan, were you a big comic book fan growing up?
26: I mean, here's the thing. Speaking of books, I mean, I have, of course, a book out and we're pushing it relentlessly. But as soon as that best-selling list came out, something interesting happened. I started getting emails claiming to be from agents and publishers and book reading groups, and they were offering me services that could help the book get visibility and sales. They even claimed to be from specific people, actually existing people, in the publishing world. And it was, you know, it was very flattering, but I did a little bit of research into all of these emails, and there was issues with the addresses. They were Gmail rather than being from the company. The spelling of names. People rarely misspell their own names. And there was just sort of an overall thirstiness to the tone, a kind of desperation.
0: Do you think they were written using AI or just badly written by, you know, scammy people in some other country trying to steal people's money? Like, what do you think's going on?
26: There was the distinct sheen of AI to these emails.
0: Can I quickly derail? I don't mean to yes and get competitive with you, but a few months ago, I can't believe I never talked about this on my show. Someone pretending to be my producer would try to book guests,
26: yep,
0: who'd like never done a media appearance before, often writers of books, often self-published books,
26: yep,
0: being like, do you want to do this media opportunity on David Cooper's show? And one of these people reached out to me. They're like, did you try to book me on the show? And I'm like, no, we didn't. He forwarded me the email. And so I'm like, if you're comfortable, why don't you follow this to the logical conclusion? And of course, just before the booking, the people who pretended to be us asked these book writers, these authors, for money.
26: Of course. Yep. And it's amazing because, like, we're just little people out here. You wouldn't think that there would be that kind of specific targeted ad at us, but there is these days. It's extraordinary.
0: The little people, like you and I, there's like a personal touch to it.
26: Yeah.
0: Because we're just regular people who are going to respond to who we think are other regular people. It's not like, you know, Stephen King is sending me an email saying, like, I want to be on your show to talk about my book. He doesn't want to be on my show, you know?
26: Yeah, but this is the thing. Fortunately, even though we live in super scammy times, for Gen Xers like myself, for geriatric millennials such as you...
0: Hey, be nice.
26: I mean, millennials, you're still pretty young.
0: I'm 40.
26: Okay, you're pushing it. We got an early lesson at scams at a young age. Because when I was a kid, reading old comic books, at the back of the comic would be a page making big promises. And you said you didn't read comic books, but you've still heard some of these. They entered into the zeitgeist. They became popular enough that even as a non-comic book reader, you still know about these things.
0: I guess I read, like, Mad Magazine. Like, I read kind of comic book-esque stuff in the 90s, yeah.
26: Yeah. So, one classic example, Charles Atlas. He was this muscle-bound bodybuilder from the 1930s. And in the back of these comic books, he told us that we could go from a 98-pound weakling to a hunky stud in just 15 minutes a day. And who doesn't want that? I mean, when I was a kid reading comic books, I probably weighed about 50 pounds. I would have needed to bulk up to become a 98-pound weakling. But still, it appealed.
0: We're going to get to this later on in our conversation. But as you say that, I'm like, that just sounds like influencers who are selling people supplements on TikTok to make them strong or giving them some secret tip at the gym if only they subscribe to their paid, you know, Patreon or OnlyFans. It sounds a lot like what we see today, but we'll get there.
26: Yeah, no, exactly. There's nothing new under the sun. And it wasn't just Charles Atlas flexing at us. There were magic tricks that would astound your friends and confound your enemies. There was whoopee cushions and sneezing powder, as you said, pepper, fake poop, which was fake poop, fortunately. It would make you the life of the party. I mean, imagine showing up at the party and you've got fake poop coming out of your pockets, people are sneezing everywhere, there's whoopee cushion noises. You would be lit up.
0: It reminds me of ShamWow. Like, remember those commercials from the 90s and early 2000s? It's like, if only you buy this rag, your life will be changed. Everything in your world.
26: Everything's so clean now.
0: Your car will run better. It'll save your marriage if you buy this dish towel.
26: Or everybody's favorite, the shake weight.
0: I don't know that one.
26: You what? Okay, we don't have time to get into the shake weight, but anybody listening remembers the shake weight. You need to look into this after we finish talking. There was also, back in these comic books, there was a money-making machine. And in the drawing, you put a blank piece of paper in one end, you turn a crank, and out of the other end comes a dollar bill. I mean, come on. You've got it made in the shade with something like that.
0: I mean, here in the U.S., the Secret Service enforces counterfeiting, like fighting against it. I'm pretty sure if this were a legitimate product, they'd be at your door pretty quick.
26: You'd think they'd be interested in it. And the two ads that I remember the clearest, because I wanted them the most, were the X-ray specs and the sea monkeys.
0: Oh, the sea monkeys. I had sea monkeys.
26: We all had sea monkeys.
0: I love sea monkeys. They were just disgusting little shrimp.
26: Yeah.
0: Everything about them was a lie, but keep going.
26: Well, weirdly, both of these were the invention of a guy called Harold Braunhut, who was a strange and also deeply problematic figure. But X-ray specs, the advertisement had promised that he could use these glasses to see through solid objects. And a lot of the ads showed a man looking in wonder at the bones in his own hand. And other ads were less coy, and they showed a man looking through the clothes of an unsuspecting woman. And all for only a dollar. That's incredible. That kind of tech in your hands for a dollar? Unbelievable.
0: Did you order them? Did they work?
26: Well, here's the thing. As a kid, I was already suspicious. I was skeptical early. I stayed skeptical. And it didn't make much sense to me that a technology that powerful and advanced would cost a dollar. And also, I rarely had a dollar. And so I never had to experience the disappointment of ordering these things and trying them on for the first time. And instead of seeing the bones in my own hand, just seeing some fuzzy nonsense.
0: And everything about sea monkeys was a lie. Like the advertisements in the little pamphlet that came with them about these great products, how they would be like, you know, creatures with smiles and bodies was a lie. Even the instant life claim was a lie. Step one of the sea monkey was put in a water purification packet and then wait 24 hours. Do you remember that?
26: Oh, yeah. I mean, in the illustrations, it was like a family of a happy family of like human looking sea creatures lounging about in front of their watery castle wearing crowns and stuff.
0: Absolutely. But step one, quote unquote, purifying the water, that was the sea monkey's eggs.
26: Yep.
0: It would take 24 hours to hatch. Yep. And then step two was just a little dye so you could see them.
26: Yeah.
0: You know, like it was all a scam. Everything was a scam. It wasn't instant life.
26: No, it wasn't instant. It was life. But they didn't have little castles. They didn't have little crowns. They weren't anthropomorphic. The ad seemed to suggest that they would be so happy to please you that you could teach them to do tricks.
0: Yeah. They were just little, like, I don't know, scummy shrimp, brine shrimp.
26: Yeah.
0: They were basically dumb. They weren't even ants. Ants are smart.
26: Yeah, it was just brine shrimp eggs. They'd hatch, they'd turn into brine shrimp, which are just tiny little ocean crustaceans, which, to be honest, I think they're kind of cool. As you know, I'm a gentleman shrimp farmer.
0: I did not. I do now.
26: Oh, I'm a gentleman shrimp farmer. There they are, there in the background. You can't see it on the radio. But, I mean, to be honest, these advertisements were wildly dishonest, but they do give us a great example of a classic scam technique called the bait and switch.
0: All right, that's what we were getting at all along. Okay, so This technique surely couldn't have been developed in like the 70s, 80s, 90s. This is a tale as old as time, but it's been getting better and better.
26: Yeah.
0: As we, I guess technology has been enabling it.
26: Well, it's been about 120 years where we've been really, really good at things like propaganda and manipulation. And when we come back from break, we'll tell everybody exactly what you need to do in order to avoid falling for things like bait and switch techniques.
0: Because with things like TikTok, Instagram, YouTube, it's so easy to get baited and switcheded, which is the proper grammatical way to say that.
26: I believe so.
0: We're here with Nathan Radke, a professor of conspiracy studies at Humber Polytechnic. Check out his book, Uncover Up, How to Think Clearly in an Age of Conspiracy. We'll be back with the bait and switch, but we're not going to bait and switch that after the break.
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18: Three things are assured in Calgary: the Stampede in the summer, Chinooks in the winter, and traffic all year round. 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
13: Translating brilliance into a good time. 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
0: Scams are as old as time. They used to be in the back of comic books. Now they're all over your social media feed. We are talking, I don't know, things like believing claims made by influencers who want to sell us things, looks maxing, cryptocurrency, online gambling. Let's dive in here with Nathan Radke, a professor of conspiracy studies at Humber Polytechnic. Nathan, welcome back to the show, he said, as he stuttered a bit.
26: And thanks for having me back.
0: Okay, before the break, we were talking about scams that you might have seen in the 80s and 90s in the back of comic books. Fast forward to today. Is that where you want, what you want to do, and what we can learn from the past with what we see now?
26: Exactly. If you look at something like sea monkeys that promised us we were getting watery friends and we ended up with tiny little crustaceans, that's a kind of scam known as the bait and switch, in which you make big promises, and then when you bite, you end up with something that falls far short of expectations. And it's a very effective trick because it harnesses our optimism to work against us. I mean, we're sometimes more likely to believe something is true when we want it to be true. We become motivated thinkers. And the bait is so tempting and attractive that we don't think about the possibility of the switch that's coming. And pretty much everything that we talked about in the first half in the back of those comic books, they were baits and switches. But what do you expect? There are ads in the back of comic books, and kids don't know any better, and they're easy marks, especially back then when you couldn't verify things online. But of course, surely in the modern day, with us as adults, young adults, we wouldn't fall for things like that, right? Question mark?
0: We certainly wouldn't, he said as he went to the Sea Monkey website. And for $22, you can order a crustacean college diploma. It's just a piece of paper that says you have a diploma in sea monkeys. Surely we would fall for that. We continue to fall for that to this day.
26: Yeah, absolutely. The baits and the switches are not in the back of comic books anymore. Now, thanks to the algorithm, they show up in the fronts of our social media feeds. And the basic scam is the same. In fact, sometimes they're shockingly similar to those old ones. Remember Charles Atlas, the muscle guy who could turn us from dud to stud in 50 minutes a day? I think everybody listening has probably seen this ad recently in which there's an old man and he starts an exercise routine, a Tai Chi chair or whatever it is, and he gets completely jacked in a matter of months. The difference is amazing in such a short time. Look at this guy flexing now.
0: And what's the product they're trying to sell us?
26: Hey, it's just sort of like an exercise routine. And it's a variety of a classic scam in which you have different lighting or posture or clothing in the before and after pictures to make the difference look really dramatic. And then you can credit this miracle product with a change. But of course, because it's 2026, this modern version is even scammier. Because in this modern incarnation, both the before version of the guy looking all flabby and sad and the after version of him looking all jacked and swole, none of them are real at all. They're just generated by AI. There isn't even a real person. You don't have to alter the lighting and the posture. You just generate a completely different thing.
0: Whenever I go on Twitter or X, I feel like all I'm seeing is AI videos that are like offensive and clearly not true. And sometimes they even have the label, this was likely generated by AI. But then the comments, it seems like the people commenting on these things are believing the videos and they're outraged. And it's the outrage machine. And the same is true for stuff that's trying to sell us. products. A lot of people will believe this stuff, and it's totally disheartening, but it's the same reason I had a tank of sea monkeys in my room when I was a kid.
26: Yeah, and the same reason that I was tempted to get the x-ray specs if I could only have raised a dollar. And speaking of raising a dollar, remember that money-making machine, that thing you'd put a blank piece of paper in and a dollar bill would come out? Well, I mean, obviously that was just a cheap trick. You'd load the device up with the dollar bill before you put the other paper in, and then that was the same dollar bill coming back out again. But obviously, our feeds now are filled with all sorts of money-making machines that promise basically the same thing. We got online casinos or sports gambling or phone games that claim they pay you to play them. How could you lose? You're playing a game and they're paying you? This sounds too good to be true.
0: Do the games not pay out, or they pay out a fraction and they serve you so much advertising that they're making so much money off you and you're wasting so much time watching ad videos? Like, how do they work?
26: Exactly the way you described. After a few hours of playing this game, you have watched dozens and dozens of ads and maybe been paid a couple nickels for your time. So you aren't actually the customer for products like these. Your attention and your time are the products being sold to the advertisers. But, obviously, one of the biggest money-making machine grifts was the NFT boom of 2021 to 2022.
0: I remember my mom was talking about crypto kitties, if you remember those. It's like cryptocurrency cats that you could trade. And yep. they were going for hundreds of dollars.
26: Yep.
0: I was thinking of buying one for my mom because she doesn't even understand anything about the internet, let alone cryptocurrency. But I declined, and maybe I'm glad I did.
26: Yeah, probably for the best. I mean, people were pushing this idea that buying an NFT of, say, a digital cartoon image of a bored-looking ape would be this amazing investment. And for a little while, they were all the rage, and people were pushing them on TV and on talk shows. But just a short while later, by 2023, the market had lost 90% of its value. I'm surprised it's that high, to be honest. And we're stuck with all these worthless digital images of bored apes. I mean, and in this modern version, it's even worse than the old money-making machine in the back of the comic book. Because at least with the comic book version, you still get the dollar that you put into it. Whereas now, it just vanishes into nothing.
0: Has the modern age basically taken the lessons of these scams and just dialed it up to 11? Because social media is such a great delivery tool. It's like way better than infomercials, way better than print ads.
26: Well, there's a bunch of aspects to this. One is that as technology has gotten more and more advanced, as it has very rapidly in the last few years, it gets harder and harder for us ordinary people to understand it at all. And it creates this comprehension gap. And this makes us more likely to get worried about things like technology, which allows the scammers to swoop in and comfort our fears and our ignorance with expensive placebos. I mean, instead of x-ray specs with cardboard lenses, now we have RFID wallets that claim to keep our credit cards safe from hackers, or cell phone stickers that promise to protect us from radiation.
0: Yeah, it's so sad, right? Because like people don't understand all this new technology. It seems like AI stuff is changing every week. There's a new model, there's a new company, there's a new way of doing things, a new way to generate images, songs, copy, you name it, code even, computer code. And so the default is to be like, well, I don't trust it. I know this new technology could scam me. And then in that fear, someone's then offering you a product to comfort the fear, like, oh, a sticker on your phone is going to somehow protect you from all this.
26: Right.
0: You know, it's kind of sad.
26: I mean, it's brilliant and sad and diabolical.
0: But the instinct to fear it and to not want to get scammed is a very human one.
26: Yeah, but then that instinct, that fear of being scammed can lead us to be more vulnerable to be scammed by people who are trying to push that fear and then providing with a product. And whereas I would have had to round up a dollar somewhere and an envelope and a stamp back when I was a kid, now we just hit the button that's sitting right there on the side of our phone within reach of all time. Like it's sitting there like the world's most convenient con artist.
0: Yeah, I don't have, I have an iPhone. You probably don't. I feel like you're an Apple skeptic. And so I'm like a soft Apple skeptic, but I won't put Apple Pay on my phone.
26: Yeah.
0: And my girlfriend gets so annoyed with me because I got to shuffle out my wallet if I forget my wallet. I'm like, I just don't want that level of convenience.
26: Yeah, because in that moment where you're shuffling out your wallet, that is a crucial moment. And it's a moment that the scammer is trying to get you to avoid. This is why in a lot of scams, they push this idea that it's, well, you got to act now. There's a ticking clock on this. Because even thinking about something for a few minutes can often highlight the errors and mistakes in these scams. And so even having to reach into your pocket, pull out your wallet, take out a card, that short amount of time, rather than just clicking the side of your phone, can sometimes be the difference between you falling for something and saying, well, wait a second, this is too good to be true.
0: It's funny you say act now. It reminds me of those 90s infomercials, like call now to get your first payment free, or like the first 100 callers will. And it was always BS. You could always get that first payment free. That was always the price. But it's that whole process dialed up to 11, that urgency to try to scam us.
26: Yeah, which is why one of the tricks is to check for that thirstiness. When the person trying to sell you something is that desperate to get you to move that quickly, that's part of the reason why. And, I mean, the classic anti-scam model still applies. If it seems too good to be true, it's probably too good to be true.
0: And Nathan Radke is not desperate to sell his book because it's on a bestseller list, but do check it out. It's called Uncover Up, How to Think Clearly in an Age of Conspiracy. You can order that wherever books are sold. Nathan is a professor of conspiracy studies at Humber Polytechnic. Nathan, thanks for being here.
26: Hey, it sells itself. It doesn't even need me.
0: Coming up next, men, they're often told, stay strong, stay calm, handle everything yourself. And it turns out some of that advice might come with a negative psychological side effect. So which masculine ideals actually help people and which ones hurt them? That we'll cover in a moment.
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9: Man up, a phrase that men sometimes get told. But being tough, independent, and emotionally controlled, these can sound like strengths, but what if some of these masculine ideals make men worse at understanding themselves and more vulnerable to anxiety and depression? Well, that's what one bit of research found, and I'm here with someone who worked on it. He's a psychologist at the Western University of Australia and the Kids Research Institute. His name is Vincent Mancini. Vincent, welcome to the show.
10: Hey, David. Good to be here.
9: So what prompted you to look into masculine ideals and relate some of these cultural views that some of us have, some of us don't, to mental health?
10: Whether we like it or not, we live gendered lives. I think that we as people are expected to behave a certain way based on our gender. And for me, I work as a psychologist and as a researcher, and I'm really interested in understanding why is it that men seem to be getting less out of therapy when they actually make it to therapy. We know that men are underrepresented in terms of accessing healthcare services and mental health services, but that doesn't mean that they don't experience distress. And then at the same time, for those men who do make it through the door, they're more likely to drop out of therapy, and the effects of therapy are less effective for them. So for me, I'm really trying to understand how does gender intersect with their mental health and well-being, and why is it that certain expectations around how they should be living their gendered lives may inevitably confer their risk for a range of social problems, not just mental health.
9: Let's talk about what living this gendered life looks like. Let's talk about traditional masculinity, because I think we all kind of act like it's this one big thing. We all kind of understand it. Is that misleading to think of traditional masculinity as just one way of being? What are we actually talking about here?
10: Yeah, I mean, this is a great question, and this is something that people in the research really have to try and reconcile with. Is if you were to ask 10 different people what they picture when you conjure a typically masculine man or a person behaving in a very masculine way, you might get 10 different answers, but they do tend to be built around this idea of the stoic, the self-reliant person. They sometimes call them hegemonic masculine norms. In the research, I think some of the biggest work to happen took place at the turn of the 21st century and then also out of the US and from a mostly Caucasian or white college-age population. So there is a real generational point at which we captured and started to describe masculine norms. And the idea is that it was never intended to be something that's all-encompassing, but it does consist of, in our study, at least 10 different, very distinct dimensions. So your comment is completely right that it is a complex topic, and many men may exhibit certain masculine qualities, but then not others. And at the same time, across the course of any given day, depending on who we're with and the demands of the situation, we may be more or less masculine at different points and in different contexts as well.
9: So what are some of these traits that are kind of more on the neutral side, some that may even be protective or beneficial? And then let's talk about the ones that really cause people problems, like increased amounts of depression and anxiety.
10: Yeah, perfect. So for me, one of the most common measures that we use in literature is a scale called the Conformity to Masculine Norms Inventory. And it's really important to understand the history of that measure, because where it comes from was a group of US researchers trying to understand why men and college-age males were more likely to experience anxiety and depression. What was it that was making them vulnerable? So the reason why I say that, and this is a really important distinction that I want to get across to you and your listeners, David, is that masculine norms are not inherently bad, but a term like masculinity now in 2026 is sometimes a bit of a loaded term for some people.
9: Sure.
10: And certainly part of the reason why that's the case is because these big popular scales and these measures, we're really trying to understand the risk factors and the masculine qualities that confer risk. And so to answer your question, when we say, what are those dimensions? Those dimensions include things like the primacy of work above everything else, the pursuit of status, so wanting to be seen as important, emotional control or emotional restraint, so an unwillingness to express vulnerability, a reluctance to seek help. And then there's also a number of what we would consider maybe those misogyny dimensions, so things like men's belief that women should be obedient or subservient to them, the desire for sexual conquest and many sexual partners, and then also some things like, in the newer versions of the measure, they would refer to these constructs as homophobia, so kind of feeling like it would be shameful or undesirable for someone to think that you're attracted to members of the same sex.
9: As you list those, I kind of have my own, I don't know, bias against which ones are more problematic or others. But I guess the curiosity in this conversation is, which ones cause the most problems for those that hold them? And what are those problems?
10: For us in our particular study, our outcomes were really anxiety and depression, or what they would call internalizing symptoms. So it's really important, again, that we caveat our work in trying to understand just that experience of anxiety and depression. There's lots of other ways that distress could manifest, and those were outside the scope of our study. So when it comes to trying to understand which masculine norms were most strongly related to men's anxiety and depression, what we found was that this kind of emotional suppression component to the masculine norm, so that's the bottling up, the avoidance of emotion, the not wanting to express your emotions, as well as really high levels of self-reliance. So the idea that, you know, I need to be able to get through this on my own. I should not be seeking help. It's important for me as a man to be able to go through this situation on my own. And those were the two major drivers that were associated with higher rates of anxiety and depression in men. But I would also like to mention that the way in which that played out or unfolded for these men is through a process that we would refer to as emotional functioning. So in this study that we published, we talk a little bit about a fairly novel construct called alexithymia, and then also how that links to their men's ability to regulate their emotions. So there's a little bit of a process there. And alexithymia is effectively, it's a trait. We all have a little bit of it, or we have a lot of it. We've all got some of it. And it's the difficulty identifying and describing one's emotions. So what we see is that on average in the population, men are more likely to have higher levels of alexithymia than women. And the argument for that is that we as parents or as society will encourage boys to engage with their emotions in different ways to girls. And those tend to be boys don't cry, avoid that, suppress that, bottle them up. And so we deny these boys opportunities to actually engage with their emotional states. Because they can't see and recognize those emotions, they have trouble regulating them. Like, how can you regulate something that you can't identify or describe? And it's because of those difficulties that we tend to see them unfold into things like anxiety and depression.
9: Me at my, I don't know, 26, 27, when I went back into therapy after I got divorced, we called it emotional intelligence or emotional literacy, the ability to just put our emotions to words, talk about how we're feeling. I'm embarrassed to say I didn't know how to do it until I was in my 20s. So it sounds like this concept is the opposite of that, being unable to put your emotions to words. That can cause a problem, is what you're saying?
10: Yeah, absolutely. And I think what we sometimes see is that for men, they miss out on these opportunities to identify and either identify or describe the emotions they're feeling as they're escalating, right? So you miss these opportunities, and it's not until that you've completely lost your temper or you've completely broken down that you realize something's wrong. So again, if we want to call it emotional literacy or emotional intelligence, we sometimes, unfortunately, because we denied boys these opportunities to engage with their emotions earlier on, we see that setting themselves up for failure later on in life because we just don't give them the opportunities to learn from engaging with their emotions.
9: Did you find that all of the traditional masculine ideals were harmful, or are some neutral, even beneficial?
10: Yeah, so not all of them were, and that's partly an artifact of the way that we did our analyses. But what I would also say, David, is that certain masculine qualities are not inherently good or bad all the time. So, you know, let's take risk-taking, for example. So risk-taking is often seen as an unhelpful type of quality for men. It encourages them to drive without a seatbelt, drink too much, experiment with substances, you know, that kind of thing. But at the same time, if we're interested in something like social anxiety, sometimes risk-taking is actually really adaptive, right? Because you're putting yourself out there and you're exposing yourself to quote-unquote risk by giving that public speech or by approaching that girl and telling them and asking them for your numbers, for their number. So sometimes certain masculine qualities like risk-taking or even like self-reliance, there might be times when it's completely inappropriate to be self-reliant, can be good, and other times less adaptive.
9: Or taking a risk like being on a radio show like this one. Exactly. And I appreciate you coming here, Vincent. Thanks for your time.
10: No worries. Thanks, David.
9: Vincent Mancini is a psychologist at the University of Western Australia and the Kids Research Institute. Coming up after the break, why might a woman enjoy spicier activities in a relationship, then lose romantic interest many years later when things go long term? And men rarely report that same shift.
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13: This is Global News. I'm Russell Skeet. It's cloudy with light rain and 16 degrees at 9 o'clock. The city police officer shot in a gunfight Monday in Edworthy Park has been released from hospital. According to police, it all unfolded within seconds when officers pulled over a vehicle on the south side of Edworthy with a known organized crime figure inside. The driver shot the officer twice, injuring him. The car carjacked a vehicle but got stuck and took off through the park on foot. Police say organized crime in the city is on the rise, and MRU Justice Studies Professor Doug King says with that comes more violence.
14: The number and rate of assaults against police officers has gone up 25% since 2018, right? So that's a sign that it's getting more dangerous out there for police officers.
13: The suspect ended up dead from a self-inflicted gunshot wound. Police in Acer continue to investigate. An anti-fraud group says we're starting to see positive results from efforts to prevent auto theft.
15: It's great to see that what everyone is doing is having that positive effect.
13: A new report by Ecoute Association says auto thefts are on a downward trend across the country, and Alberta's leading the way. The group collected car theft stats from January to June of this year, finding Alberta had 15% fewer cases than the same time last year. Sid Kingma with Ecoute says there's still work to do, and they're pushing Transport Canada to mandate reforms for vehicle security.
15: Vehicle manufacturers will build a taller wall as far as their security goes, but then the bad actors will figure out a way to build a ladder to get over that wall, and it just kind of goes back and forth like that.
13: Ecoute says trucks continue to be the number one vehicle stolen in Alberta, and most are being taken from construction sites. Changes to a provincial seniors program could leave many without the help they need. And

0: forced them to leave their homes. The city's Home Services for Seniors program, which provides grass cutting, snow shoveling, and housekeeping for eligible seniors. Mayor Jeremy Farkas says that program is ending in September, moving seniors to a provincial system, which many don't qualify for.
1: We had no choice in the matter but to discontinue the service because of the July 1st changes on the provincial government to the eligibility for seniors.
0: Assisted Living and Social Services Minister Nathan Newdorf says they're balancing needs with a growing seniors population.
2: They can still get lots of supports. We can help them through it through our team. We have to make sure that the sustainability of this program is consistent and it does match people's income to the best of our abilities.
0: Over the past 2 years, the income cutoff for the program has dropped from a little more than $30,000 a year to $28,290. A deal has been struck between the City of Calgary, Rocky View County, and the Canada Infrastructure Bank as they move ahead on the Prairie Economic Gateway project. It's a multi-billion dollar logistics and manufacturing hub said to be built along the CPKC rail lines in southeast Calgary. Ben Manchandon with Rocky View County says the agreement's meant to speed up the transition from design to construction. That includes projects to bring municipal services to the site like a feeder main, a sanitary trunk, and road improvements in the area. While full build-out is years away, project officials hope to get some shovels in the ground next year. In sports, playoff run continues for the Dogs tonight. And Okotoks are taking on the Sylvan Lake Gulls in the opener of their second-round playoff series at Siemens Stadium. Dogs trail the Gulls 7-1 in the seventh inning. Environment Canada Calgary weather. A severe thunderstorm watch remains in place. Showers down to 11 tonight. Showers and 14 tomorrow. Rain and 13 on Thursday. It's 16 degrees. Breaking news when it happens. Our next scheduled news at 10. I'm Russell Skeet.
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6: Hey, we're about to discuss sex and human sexuality, so for parents with children or sensitive listeners, discretion is advised. Here's a sentence that a sex therapist says she hears from women, but almost never from men. I used to like that. So what changes in long-term relationships? You can learn a lot about human sexuality by listening to what people complain about behind a therapist's closed door. In therapy, men and women tell surprisingly different stories. Let's talk about why here with clinical psychologist who specializes in sex therapy, Marianne Brandon. Marianne, welcome to the show.
7: Thank you so much, David.
6: So you treat men and women about sex stuff, and you hear very different things coming from each. I'm fascinated by that. What happens behind the closed door?
7: You know, it really is fascinating. When I began my career, I did not expect this. I thought that if I created a safe space, everyone would talk about sex very similarly and they'd have the same concerns. But I quickly found out that that was not the case. And I started to hear certain complaints or concerns from men, heterosexual guys. I'd hear very different things from hetero women, and rarely, if ever, would that differ? Would one say the thing the other says, if that makes sense? So
6: we're living on different planets. I lament that. But that's the world we live in. Fine, I get it. I mean, you're seeing that in your practice. What are some of the categories of things that are common? Difficulties? Troubles? What are some of the things you hear from men and women?
7: Okay, so a typical comment I would hear from a man is when my partner, and remember, we're talking hetero couples. When my partner undresses, I get so turned on. When I undress, she couldn't care. Mm-hmm. So that would be something that I would hear from a man. Whereas something I would hear from a woman might be more like, I used to love oral sex, and now I can't stand it when my partner goes down on me. You see?
6: Yeah. I imagine it's a couple. One therapist is treating the man, one therapist is treating a woman. These are the things being said, and there's just such a gap. Like, how do two people like that come together?
7: Right. Well, it's not even in the same, they're not necessarily even in the same relationship. These are just common concerns that I will hear from men or I will hear from women. They can be an individual therapy or couples therapy. It's not like they're together, right? But what is consistent about all of this, and there are more I think that would be helpful for us to talk about, what is consistent is they tend to happen in longer-term relationships. So this stuff doesn't show up necessarily when people are first together. It doesn't show up when people are in affairs, when they like end a relationship.
6: When there's that energy, either it's a new relationship or an affair. To the woman, the example that you gave, I used to like some acts, even ones where I receive pleasure. Now I don't. Why is that kind of more scientifically interesting than it sounds? It sounds like a surface complaint, but there's a lot underneath that.
7: That's really true. So what goes on for a woman is she's, when her lust, when her sexual interest is high, she can be interested or encouraged or find fascinating or exciting, all kinds of things that when her lust starts to decrease, then these concerns sort of show up. So it feels to her, it feels like to her partner, like it's coming from out of nowhere, like all of a sudden she doesn't like something. But in fact, this is a sort of a recipe of how much lust she's feeling versus how much other stuff is interfering with her desire.
6: And as we transition into long-term relationships, that other stuff that interferes with desire pile, does it increase?
7: Like, absolutely.
6: As we get to know a person, as we have to pay bills, as we have kids screaming in the apartment, like whatever it is, it goes away.
7: Well, yeah. So what happens is because the lust is so high, all this other stuff isn't in the mix. But when the lust comes down, this other stuff starts to show up. So, you know, that's when you'll hear a woman say, I don't care if I ever have sex again. I've never heard that from a man.
6: Oh.
7: But that's something that that shocks you.
6: No, I can picture a man saying that. I can picture points in my life where I might say that, not recently, but, you know, I've been divorced. But I get what you're saying. We're talking generally here.
7: Yeah, absolutely. So, and I'm not talking, I don't care if I don't have sex, but I can have access to porn. I'm talking about like, I don't care if I ever have another orgasm kind of thing. That's not a male comment.
6: Okay. All right. Fair enough. I have no argument to that.
7: So, yeah. So these are the things that over time, they can become very concerning for women, very concerning for her partner. And people create stories about it. Like, this must mean something's wrong with me, or this must mean I'm married to the wrong partner. What people don't understand is this stuff isn't that unusual. It's just a part of the dynamics of change as sexual desire shifts in a relationship. And there are ways to work around it. But what happens is, people feel so ashamed about it that they don't talk about it. And so, you know, they'll keep it to themselves, be really embarrassed. Even in sex therapy, they'll keep it to themselves and not talk about it. I'll hear about things months after someone starts therapy because they feel like it's indicative of something really bad about them or their partner. But in fact, this is a dynamic between heterosexual couples that is just sort of a part of a relationship aging. And again, it doesn't mean you can't work around it, but it's not unusual. People's bodies are doing what people's bodies were sort of designed to do by evolution.
6: Interesting. And so this idea of not talking about it, just sort of thinking there's something wrong with you, quietly suffering, thinking, oh, I have no sex drive anymore, or these things I used to enjoy with my partner I don't enjoy anymore. It's often common to just suffer alone and not try to do anything about it and not try to work through it?
7: Well, I think so. And I think what people do is, like I said, they make meaning that doesn't have to do so much with sex. Sometimes they make meaning of it like, you know, I'm with the wrong person, or my person doesn't want to please me. And then that becomes the narrative for them. That becomes what they're trying to solve. When in fact, there's this evolutionary, physiological underlay to all of this that explains it.
6: Okay, say more about that. What is this kind of evolutionary underlay?
7: Okay, so there are a couple of elements here. So what people often go to is this concept of socialization. Women were socialized not to, you know, enjoy sex or not to know their body or whatever else. And that's an element that used to be true like 50 years ago and still is true in some sort of, let's say, religious or cultural groups. But for the most part, that's not the dialogue or that's not the narrative we give to women anymore. And what really is showing up is something we referred to earlier, which is women have a higher sexual disgust response and they have more things that turn them off in bed. This is from an an evolutionary perspective, it makes a lot of sense. I don't know that we'll have time to talk about that in today's lecture.
6: No, we've actually covered it before on the show, like the sort of evolutionary reasons, like if someone is messing with germs all the time, you know, eating gross food and you're grossed out by them, you know, your ancestor 20,000 years ago, well, that would be a bad person to mate with because then my kid will get sick from the dirty food. You know, like
7: exactly.
6: It's a very simple example, but I see where it comes from.
7: Right. So women are in charge of feeding the baby. She's lactating. She's giving the baby nourishment. If she's consuming toxins, the child's going to die, that sort of thing.
6: So someone who's quote unquote unsanitary, whatever that means, you could see why, you know, an ancient human might not want to mate with them and this disgust response would be formed.
7: Exactly. So women have a stronger disgust response in general, but also in the bedroom. And so the issue, though, is that when she's really turned on, that it trumps the disgust response. So that's not so prominent. And so at the beginning of a relationship, she's more naturally really turned on. But as a relationship ages, she and her partner have to work harder to get her to that place. So it doesn't mean that if she used to like something, she'll never like it again. But it does mean that she's got to work a lot harder to get that much, get back to that level of excitement so that she's trumping her disgust response and she's into what she's doing.
6: And I know we don't have a lot of time, but on the man side, the things you hear in therapy from men that are completely different than what you hear from women?
7: Mm-hmm. So women or men are oftentimes talking about the fact that, for example, their wife has so many sexual rules, they're nervous about touching her. I'll hear that. Where I don't hear about men having sexual rules, right? Or men will talk about perhaps being concerned that they're finding porn so exciting. I don't hear that much from women.
6: All right. Well, we're here with clinical psychologist specializing in sex therapy, Marianne Brandon. She's a co-host of the Sex Doctors podcast. You can find that wherever podcasts are downloaded. Marianne, thanks so much for being here. I've enjoyed the chat.
7: Oh, my pleasure.
6: After the break, author Cory Doctorow explains why you shouldn't be worried about AI taking your job because it's good at your job. No, you should just be worried about a CEO of an AI company convincing your boss a lousy robot can do it. I'm David Cooper. This is The Last Show.
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6: If you turn on the news, you might hear that AI is here to save humanity, but also here to destroy humanity and do all your work for you. And somehow that's all true, even though AI companies are losing staggering amounts of money. Something doesn't add up here. How should we be thinking about this new technology and the people and companies behind it? Let's discuss that with author and activist with the Electronic Frontier Foundation. You can find that at EFF.org. His book, The Reverse Centaur's Guide to Life After AI, is available wherever books are sold. I'm here with author Cory Doctorow. Cory, welcome back to the show. Thanks for being here.
29: Nice to see you, David. Thank you for having me back.
6: So when you hear people, and my goodness, I hear people say this all the time, that AI is going to either solve every problem we have or turn us all into meaningless, useless, obsolete meat bags. How do you make sense of claims like that?
29: Well, I think that, you know, statistical inference is fine and AI tools are useful. I don't think that means that betting the world economy on them makes sense. And I don't think that there's anything about AI that suggests a way that an industry that's spending about $1 trillion this year on $50 billion revenue and that loses more money every time they get a new customer, every time a customer uses the technology they've signed up for, and loses money faster with every new generation of the technology. I don't think it means that there's some way that they can right-size their balance sheet. These are companies that have invented the world's most efficient money furnace, companies that have been selling $100 bills for a dollar a piece. You can buy $4,000 worth of tokens with your $200 a month subscription, and who, you know, in recent times tried to clean up their balance sheet a little by seeing if they could get $5 for those $100 bills that they're selling. And the CEOs who had previously been saying any employee caught not using AI for everything will be fired suddenly switched to nobody use AI for anything unless it's really important because those $100 bills are not worth $5 each. So you add all that up, you multiply it by the five companies that are 35% of the S&P 500 that are all losing money. Six of them lose money, the seventh one, which is NVIDIA, and that are trading around the same $100 billion IOU really fast and pretending it's in all of their bank accounts at once. And you get a thing that, irrespective of like whether you can do useful things with the technology, suggests that the sector as presently constituted just doesn't have a future.
6: Okay, you just dropped a lot of stuff on us. I understand these AI companies are burning a lot of money. Like, the products are maybe useful, but they cost these companies way more than customers are willing to pay. But could it be that these companies are operating like early days of Facebook or early days of other platforms where it's like, get everybody using it and then figure out the revenue model later, and that time will eventually come? I'm asking this question knowing that it probably won't, but could there be some hope here?
29: Well, that's where this question of unit economics comes in. So, you know, the early web lost money, but every web user made money, made them more profitable, and every use of the web made them more profitable. And successive generations of the web were more profitable. That's the opposite of AI. As I say, every AI user costs them money. Every use of AI costs them money. Every generation of AI costs them money. They are losing money in every conceivable way. It's not even one of those things where, you know, you get a government bailout and then you right-size your balance sheet and you can operate now because you just had this large capital overhang from setting things up, but now you can just run on the capital now that you've written it down, because the capital goes away really fast. So, you know, on the one hand, you have these data centers and the chips that they stuff inside of them. They're cycling out those chips every 2 to 3 years. They claim it takes 5 years, that they cycle them out over five, but it's actually more like 2 to 3. And the reason for that is that NVIDIA is actually making some pretty significant improvements in those chips from generation to generation. So to remain competitive, they need new chips. And the way that they're finding those significant improvements from generation to generation is by jettisoning any pretense of maintaining backwards compatibility. So you have successive generations of chips from year to year that are sometimes using totally different networking technology, have different heat dissipation, different energy demands, which means that retrofitting the data center isn't always possible. Like sometimes you just have to scrape it to the foundation slab to build a new one. So it's not like you spend $1 trillion building the AI and then you just make money on it forever. You do that spending again and again and again. And even if you could figure out how to stretch all those assets out, one thing we saw last year or this year when Claude got markedly better compared to ChatGPT, there was a new generation, is that everyone just switched from ChatGPT to Claude, which means that now ChatGPT, even if OpenAI, who make ChatGPT, thought that their model was good enough, they have to go back to the drawing board and spend all that money again. At which point everyone's going to switch from Claude back to ChatGPT, and then Anthropic's going to be on the hook. So the business sucks, right? Like the technology is fine, but the business sucks.
6: There's two things I want to get to in the short amount of time we have. Are we jettisoning towards an economic crisis, basically something even worse than what we saw during the last one?
29: Oh, yeah. I mean, you know, this is a crisis whose dollar figure will be something like the Great Financial Crisis. The thing I'm worried about is not whether we'll still have some AI technology. There'll be like data centers and GPUs and open source models and programmers and technologists who know how to use them. And, you know, maybe if you buy them at 10 cents on the dollar and then don't try to sell them for every conceivable use, but just for a few high value uses where it makes sense, and some lower powered uses on people's laptops using local models, that might still exist. What I'm worried about is that, like, with the limited exception of COVID, every time this century we've had an economic downturn, the answer our policymakers has come up with is austerity. Mm-hmm. And one thing that we know about austerity is it makes people really easy marks for fascists.
6: Oh, boy.
29: You know, there's just a big study here in the UK. I'm living in London again. There's just a big study here that tracked polling place by polling place what happened to aggregate votes after your NHS doctor's office was shut down, your publicly funded doctor's office was shut down, because we've had a lot of that thanks to austerity here. And what they found is it's an extremely high predictor that people will switch their votes to the fascist party to reform. You know, when you lose, like, the things you need to survive, your doctor, your home, your access to reliable food and employment and so on, you become a really easy mark for people who say, well, you know, undeserving others have taken the things that you should have. And it's not everyone falls for that, but societally, we can't afford it.
6: I heard you say in a recent interview, and this is such an interesting take that I wanted to get time to cover it with you, that we'll hear stories about AI taking people's jobs, especially entry-level jobs, jobs that involve a lot of data entry or administrative tasks like sending emails. And I heard you talk about the danger of AI taking those jobs in a bit of a different way than I've ever thought about before.
29: Yeah. So I think that we should tease apart three different ways that AI drives unemployment. So one is this thing that they're promising and that they're saying, well, someday we'll turn $50 billion worth of revenue into $1 trillion worth of revenue, which is AI doing your job. And there's precious little evidence that AI can actually do people's job. Skilled workers with a lot of discernment who can tell when the AI is wrong and AI is right can get some remarkable improvements in the quality of their outputs, but it doesn't mean that you can fire, if you've got two of those people, you can fire one of them and ask the other one to do their job.
6: But beginners with no taste who don't understand their craft, they can't interpret the output.
29: Sure. No discernment at all. So then the second one is that your boss is a credulous dolt who loves stories about how they can get rid of mouthy employees who insist that all their great ideas are like illegal, immoral, will kill people, or, you know, lose a lot of money, or they're impossible. And so when the sales call shows up and they say, how would you like to replace your mouthy employees with AI? It's like an easy sale. And then the third one is that you have bosses who preside over monopolies or cartels, members of cartels who say, well, yeah, that person does an important job, so we'll make our product worse. And what are you going to do, right? Mm-hmm. Like, you know, you're not, I believe if I recall correctly, you're Canadian. I'm also Canadian, like all the best Americans.
6: I am, yes.
29: So Air Canada replaced a bunch of its customer service reps with chatbots that just started lying to people about, like, how to get a bereavement fare. And Air Canada was like, that's the chatbot's mistake, not our mistake. Why would you expect us to give you a refund? And, you know, when you are the flagship carrier in a country and on a plurality of routes, you're the only option. Who cares if your product is worse? What are people going to do? Walk from Nunavut? You know, like...
6: No, I just think your take that the employment danger here is not that AI will take our jobs. It's that some charlatan, some salesman from an AI company will convince our CEOs to fire us and replace us with a lousy product.
29: Yeah. I mean, AI is often the thing that you use when you don't care if a job is done well. That's why we see a lot of customer service stuff. But a lot of bosses who run newspapers, you know, are like, I don't actually care. Like, you pigs will eat whatever I publish in here. Right. Like, I don't need a good writer here. Why not? We'll just get the slot machine to fill the pages.
6: Corey, it was so great to have you here. Wish we had more time.
29: Yeah, me too.
6: Corey Doctorow is an author. Check out his book, The Reverse Centaur's Guide to Life After AI. Just ahead, if you can't stop thinking about your new romantic crush, it might not be love, it could be limerence. So why does that obsession feel so romantic, and how might you break the spell of being head over heels? I'm David Cooper. This is The Last Show. We'll discuss that in a moment.
0: Since the dawn of time, humanity has been at war. 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And if it somehow feels like we've been here before, it's because we have. 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
6: Have you ever developed a whole relationship with someone that's just inside your head while the real person was just simply nearby? A coworker, a friend? It's an intense crush, a romantic mental takeover, and this whole process has a name. That is limerence, and I'm going to discuss it here with someone who's an expert on the subject. He's a neuroscientist and writer. Check out his book, Smitten: Romantic Obsession, The Neuroscience of Limerence and How to Make Love Last. That's available wherever books are sold. His name is Tom Bellamy. Tom, welcome to the show.
12: Great to be with you, David.
6: I just gave it a crude overview, limerence. I've had this in my life, fortunately not for many, many years. It took over my life, okay? How would you define limerence? What exactly is it?
12: So I think of limerence as essentially an altered state of mind. So you really do feel like you're in a different state when you're kind of overtaken by it. And it's a sort of intense desire to bond with another person. It's an intense romantic infatuation. And actually, you describe it very well. It's that sense of they're always in your mind, they've taken over, and your inner world is completely dominated by this other person and the sort of desire for them and the desire to be close to them. It can feel almost like a kind of love intoxication, that you get the sort of euphoria and exhilaration from the idea of being with them.
6: Sort of like a Romeo and Juliet style, just intense feeling. How is it different than love or just regular infatuation or just an ordinary crush? Or is the line blurry?
12: Well, it is a little. I mean, if you describe the symptoms of limerence to people, generally you get two responses. One response is, well, that's just love. You don't need a special word for that. And the other response is, well, that really doesn't sound healthy. That sounds obsessive and a bit unstable. And about half the population experience this state of limerence in the early stages of love. And so, you know, all of those love poems, you know, plays like Romeo and Juliet are describing a real phenomenon, but not everybody experiences that as an element of romantic love. And it's generally speaking, it sort of lasts in the early stages of love, maybe for sort of a year to 2 years, something like that, depending on circumstances. But it can spiral out of control. So it can start off feeling wonderful and exhilarating and euphoric, but it can progress under the wrong circumstances to feel much more like an addiction, essentially, that you feel like you're addicted to the other person. You can't stop thinking about them. The intrusive thoughts come. You can't concentrate on other things. You kind of get feelings of anxiety and panic if you're not able to kind of have contact with the person that you're infatuated with, that you're limerent for. And so those lovely sort of daydreams start to turn into kind of cravings and a sense of, you know, you just need to be thinking about them and need to be near them just to feel normal.
6: This is kind of like the dark underbelly of limerence, because it can affect your work, can affect your private life. You can need to go see a mental health professional because you can't think about anything else. Like, it can be serious, the negative down like effects of limerence.
12: Yeah, it can be very distressing and it can be very disruptive to life. You know, that some people do get, you know, essentially completely mentally captured by this other person, and that everything else in life kind of takes on secondary significance, that they can neglect themselves, they can neglect other responsibilities because, and again, just like other addicts, they're behaving in that way where they've just got that single goal, that single kind of driving force that sort of pushes them in one direction, and the rest of life kind of fades back into the background.
6: Tom, I want to get into what to do when that happens to you later in our discussion here. But let's not go there just yet, because that's fascinating. What do you do if that's happening to you? Or what do you do if you see a friend who that's happening to them? But to limerence, it can transition to love. I very much had this with my girlfriend when we met in 2013. And now we have like a stable, healthy adult relationship where the world doesn't feel like it'll end if I lose contact with her. But I've also had it with other people where you get that crush stage. You might even start dating them. And then it goes away and you realize, like, I'm not actually romantically attracted to this person. I'm not in love with them. They should have just been a friend. You know, we aren't compatible. Can that happen to people where they are in this intense state and then it doesn't actually transition into like long-term love or even a desire for it?
12: Yeah, absolutely. So one of the things that's hard about limerence when it sort of comes to seeking love, if you do have the experience of being a limerent, is the intensity of the limerence is no prediction of whether or not a relationship, a long-term relationship with that person would last. So it doesn't tell you anything about whether you're compatible with somebody in the long term. So the factors that can kind of push you into that state of limerence can be completely unrelated to the factors that determine whether or not you're kind of a good match for that person kind of in the long term, and whether that, you know, the euphoria and the exhilaration and the fireworks of early love will kind of settle down into more of a kind of contented attachment, or if they will fade away for good, and then you'll discover actually there's just serious incompatibilities that means that this isn't going to last. And of course, there's also the scenario, which is quite common, where the other person doesn't reciprocate your feelings at all, and then you can get trapped in an awful limbo that you're still obsessed and you're still continually thinking about that other person, and you're in a state of limerence, but it can't be resolved because there's kind of uncertainty about how that other person feels about you. And that can be what really pushes limerence from just a sort of giddy intoxication into a state that's much more sort of psychologically damaging and distressing.
6: What are the factors that lead to it? I think stereotypically, I would think it's a young person's thing, like, you know, young puppy love, hormones, late teens.
12: No.
6: I'm probably wrong, but that's the stereotype.
12: So I've heard from people up into their 80s who are still having limerence episodes, you know, and falling into limerence.
6: Granny and granddad are having limerence episodes in their 80s?
12: Yes, absolutely. It never turns off as a sort of a capacity that people have. But yes, it generally starts in kind of adolescence, early adulthood. There's a bit of a peak around midlife. And again, I think that's to do with sort of midlife crisis, that you're in a stage of life where you're sort of thinking about, well, what am I doing in my life? And maybe there's a sense of this is my last chance if I want to have another relationship or a different relationship or reinvent myself. So there can be a bit of a spike in midlife as well. But I think, you know, most people who experience limerence, they get their first episodes in adolescence and early adulthood.
6: I've heard that strong psychedelic substances can have a dramatic effect on your life. You know, you go for a trip and then you decide you want to quit your job, leave your family. I've heard that from a friend, of course. I've never tried them.
12: Price.
6: What you can do something to protect yourself from like a paradigm shift, from something that really takes over your life. You can just avoid those substances.
12: Right.
6: How do you avoid limerence? Like, let's say you're in a stable marriage or you're happy and you don't want to make changes to your romantic life. And then boom, there's someone in your peripheral vision in your life that you become obsessed with. How do you protect yourself?
12: So, I mean, the simplest way to protect yourself is to try and spot when the limerence feeling is beginning. So I have this idea about people can sense a glimmer of limerent excitement. There's some people that we meet seem to be especially kind of romantically potent, and we can tell fairly early on, or this isn't, I find this person unusually attractive, and they could then be what we call a limerent object. That could be somebody that you could develop that fixation for. And so becoming aware of that and then recognizing it and then realizing, okay, this isn't somebody that I want to develop a close friendship with, because, you know, there's a danger there that it could escalate into limerence. That's probably the best way to protect yourself. But if it's too late, if you have already developed limerence for somebody else, then there are kind of psychological techniques that you can use to try and kind of reverse the worst feelings and the worst impact of limerence.
6: Tom, you could not have just opened the question better for what we're going to discuss when we come back from the break here. 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
6: What happens when a relationship you just want to have so bad with someone that the world seems like it'll end if they don't text you back? What happens when it's more emotionally powerful than the things going on in your own life? Having a strong crush. It's called limerence, and it can feel euphoric, it can feel painful, and it can almost feel addictive. Let's discuss it here and what to do if this is happening to you or someone you know. Here with Tom Bellamy, a neuroscientist and writer. Tom, welcome back to the show.
12: Hi, David. Good to be back with you.
6: So before the break, you sort of defined this concept of limerence, having this strong, world's about to end style crush. What do you do if it's happening to you and you don't want it to happen to you? You don't want it to consume your life. Maybe you're in an existing relationship and you don't want to end it, at least not on a rational level, but you can't get that coworker or that friend out of your mind.
12: So I think the best way of understanding what's going on is to think of it like an addiction, like a behavioral addiction. So the emotional high of limerence is so powerful as a natural high that it can essentially become addictive. And so that's what's happening. The desire for the other person is kind of imprinted in your mind as a very powerful reward that you've got a very strong drive to pursue. So it's a sort of kind of constant wanting drive for to be close to that other person. And so in terms of neuroscience, what's going on there is the sort of dopamine signals in the brain are getting sensitized. And so for that particular person, you've got an incredibly powerful dopamine drive that's constantly motivating you to want them, to seek them, to, you know, browse on social media and check what's going on with them and look at photos and all those sorts of things.
6: Can we go on the tangent here? Because social media has to make this a lot worse. I feel like, you know, 30, 20 years ago, if you had a crush, but you weren't around that person and you didn't have a photograph, it could kind of go away. But now you hop on social media, they're in your face whenever you want to see them.
12: Yeah, you've got that indirect contact that's always available, and the temptation is always there to go and have another look, you know, to go and see what they're saying, maybe even interact with them. And people can kind of drive themselves mad, you know, posting on Facebook or something like this, and then waiting to see whether or not the other person likes their post. And they're, you know, monitoring it and waiting to say, well, they're online, but they're not engaging. What does that mean? And so they can kind of get caught in thought loops about, you know, trying to read what's going on and interpret whether or not their limerent object likes them back. And in fact, that's so once that dopamine wanting drive starts to get sensitized, the sort of feedback control from the prefrontal cortex, which is kind of the executive part of the brain, that gets weakened too. So you lose the sort of willpower to resist temptation at the same time that you're wanting this other person with kind of increasing intensity. So that's the sort of state, that's the way that addictions develop essentially within the brain, is you get what's a process known as incentive sensitization, where that wanting drive gets stronger and stronger, but the ability to regulate your emotions and regulate that drive gets weaker and weaker. And so that's the state that you need to get out of if you want to try and resolve limerence. So if you're limerent for somebody that you don't want to be limerent for, you have to kind of understand the processes that push you into that state of intense infatuation.
6: Is it the same as like if you were addicted to alcohol or gambling? Is it a very similar way that you have to cut it out?
12: Yeah, so gambling is a good analogy. You know, that it's a natural reward. Some people get an enormous high from the win. And so that drives them into a state where they're just constantly wanting that. They're constantly seeking that high again and again. And it's similar in limerence, except, of course, the high is focused on this other person. And so, yes, you do have to think of it in those terms. So the first thing to try and resolve it is you've got to stop seeking them because they're essentially your love drug. And so you want to try and limit contact as far as you can with that other person. So that's uncomfortable. A lot of people resist that idea because they'll say, well, look, I'm friends with this person and, you know, or I work with this person and I can't easily limit contact. So what you have to do in that situation, yes, there are often barriers in the way, but look at what you can do. Mm-hmm. So you could cut out the social media. You could cut out the texting. You could cut out these sort of indirect routes for contact and then limit contact as far as you can. The second thing that you need to do is try and retrain your executive brain and develop that kind of willpower muscle. And one of the easiest ways of doing that is actually just learning to spot the limerent urges and the limerent impulses when they come. And even that small step kind of shifts your thinking away from just sort of habit loops of daydreaming about the other person. Recognize, oh, that was a limerent urge, you know, that sudden sort of desire, that sudden craving, that was a limerent urge.
6: This sounds a lot like cognitive behavioral therapy, which is like trying to catch your maladaptive stuff.
12: It's very similar, yes, kind of metacognition and learning to sort of think about your thoughts and recognize your thoughts. And that engages your executive brain. And so that helps you kind of reorganize your thinking around it and stops it being just a kind of a habit loop that you don't ever even consciously engage in. And then the third stage is to spoil the rewards. And so I talk about this in the book, that there's techniques that you can use to try and spoil all those old daydreams. So I call it the kind of daymare strategy, where you think about the lovely daydreams that you used to have about the person and then deliberately spoil the ending. So turn it around so that if you sort of had a daydream about going off with them to the beach or, you know, off into the sun, you spoil the end and you have the person turn around and say, this is a terrible mistake. I don't know what I'm doing. I regret this. I never want to see you again, and run off. So you deliberately use your imagination. Now, instead of reinforcing the limerence, you use your imagination to spoil that reward and disrupt it. And so what those sort of three things are doing is obviously limiting your contacts to your drug of choice. They're helping your executive brain to take control again, and they're weakening the reward element of it. But there's a very important extra step that's needed, and that's to have a positive vision for the future, because it is going to hurt. It's going to hurt to give up on all of that kind of romantic hope. Even if it was a false hope, it's still been, you know, a huge source of emotional stimulation for you. And so it's going to hurt to withdraw from that and to lose it. And so it's very important to have a kind of purposeful vision for the future and what you would like your life to be like in the future and how it can be better without this other person in it. And that might be kind of refocusing on your existing relationship, or it might be, you know, taking up art or, you know, some purposeful activity or charity or something like that, or it might be, you know, refocusing on work. But the idea is there needs to be a new healthy reward that you feel like you're striving towards, so that it's not all loss. You're just transitioning out of that period in your life when you were limerent into a period where you're seeking better, healthier rewards.
6: Well, Tom, you're very passionate and knowledgeable about the topic of limerence. Do you worry that you have limerence for the topic of limerence? Is that a fear of yours?
12: Yeah, I do sometimes wonder, did I replace one obsession with another?
6: Is your cure for dealing with a crush all those years ago, studying about crushes? Yeah. We never know.
12: It really was, yeah. That was my purposeful new direction after a limerence episode. So it worked out for me.
6: Well, you can check out the book that Tom mentioned. It's called Smitten, Romantic Obsession, The Neuroscience of Limerence, and How to Make Love Last. That's available wherever books are sold. Tom Bellamy is a neuroscientist and writer. Tom, I've really enjoyed the chat. Thanks for being on the show.
12: Great to be with you, David.
6: That's a wrap on the show. We'll see you again soon.
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9: This is Global News. I'm Russell Skeet. Thunderstorms with light rain and 12 degrees at 10 o'clock. The police officer shot in Monday's gunfight in Edworthy Park has been released from hospital. He was shot after pulling over a man in a truck near the park. Turns out the man was an organized crime figure. Calgary Police Staff Sergeant Matt Gow says organized crime in Calgary with ties to other parts of Canada and the world is increasing.
10: As far as the danger to officers goes, guns have been ever present in our profession. And yes, although there is an increase in the number of guns that we are seeing, that is, I think, in proportion with the size of our city. We're a growing city.
9: After a running gun battle through the park with the suspect shooting at police, civilians, and the Hawks helicopter, he was found dead of a self-inflicted gunshot wound in the Bow River. Police in ACERT continue to investigate. Calgary auto theft numbers are heading in the right direction in a big way. So far this year, Calgary police say thefts are down 47% from the same period last year, and police credit Calgarians for listening to their advice about keeping their vehicles secure. Sergeant Nick Wilshire says the numbers have been falling consistently since 2022.
11: As people start thinking about where they keep their keys, knowing about the security systems on their vehicles and putting those into play, that's when we see that the drop is consistently happening and more people are being a lot more thoughtful about how they keep their property secure.
9: A new report from anti-fraud group Ecoute Association shows auto theft numbers are trending down across Canada, with Alberta leading the way. Trucks, though, continue to be the most stolen vehicles in Calgary, and many are being taken from construction sites. Some Calgary seniors who've benefited from subsidized housekeeping, yard maintenance, and snow shoveling may be without those services after changes to the program. 86-year-old Lorraine Barton's been living in her home in Bonas for about 30 years. For more than a decade now, the yard has been maintained by the city's Home Services for Seniors program, providing grass cutting, snow shoveling, and housekeeping for those eligible. But that program has now ended because of changes by the province. That means Barton is no longer eligible.
12: They're treating us like, I don't know, they're not treating us very well. Treat dogs better than us.
9: Barton says without the program's help, she'll likely have to move, particularly when the snow comes.
12: I'd be stuck in here. I would feel like a prisoner.

0: Barton is receiving a one-year exemption, reimbursing her for yard maintenance. She says paying up front, though, is still a challenge, and believes seniors like her are being forgotten. A new inland port supported by rail has been envisioned for Calgary for a long time. Took a step closer to reality today as the City of Calgary and Rocky View County announced a deal with the Canada Infrastructure Bank for the Prairie Economic Gateway. That's a major logistics and manufacturing hub in the city's southeast. It's going to come with a cost for taxpayers, though. How much will come out in the budget talks in November? Wayne Shiland, manager of the Prairie Economic Gateway, says there will be plenty of return on that investment, though.
1: Every dollar is going to generate at least $8.90, so roughly $9 of private investment. It is the catalyst. It's what gets things going.
0: A statement from the city says Gateway is intended to support new industrial growth while strengthening the regional supply chains that businesses and households rely on every day. In sports, the Okotoks Dogs dropped the opener of their second round WCBL series to the Sylvan Lake Gulls 7-2 tonight at Siemens Stadium in Okotoks. Gulls lead that best of three series 1-0. The Dogs need to rebound in game two tomorrow in Sylvan Lake, or their season is over. Environment Canada Calgary weather, a severe thunderstorm watch remains in place. Showers down to 11 tonight. Showers only up to 14 tomorrow. Rain and 13 on Thursday. It's 12 degrees. Breaking news when it happens. Our next scheduled news at 11. I'm Russell Skeet.
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5: Good morning, everybody. Welcome to the show. It's Tuesday. It is August the 11th day. Lots and lots on the go. It's a busy one shaping up for us today. We've got a bunch of different things that we're going to get into. I had a great chat this morning. You're going to love this. It's not uncommon, right? I mean, if you think about it, basically, as long as there's been work, there's been attempts by managers, owners, whatever, to monitor how the work gets done. And it's understandable. If you're running a company and you're hiring staff, you want to make sure that they're actually working because you're paying them. So now we've entered the age of technology where employees are being tracked, like just what they do on their computer. Like what are you seeing on your screen? Like, are you on social media? Are you doing emails? Are you actually, they call it time on task. So now you've got software programs, Bossware, they call it, that a lot of companies are installing where they actually track exactly what their employees are doing minute by minute by minute and compile little reports that go back to the boss to say, hey, this person spent a lot of time on Twitter or whatever the case may be. TD Bank is one of them. And now there's a big pushback among employee groups saying, is this something that we want? Like, how far does this go? Does this apply to personal devices? I use my iPad entirely to do this show. All my scripts are on it. Everything I do is done on my iPad. So I don't. The only thing I use the work system for is audio, but I don't give the company access to my iPad. But what in some cases, maybe you have to. So it's a very interesting conversation. And here's the troubling part about it. As Canadians, there's really no recourse for us whatsoever. Like, there's no rules or regulations to speak of, nothing, you know, that sort of says you can't be monitoring to that extent, but they are, and it's only going to get more and more ramped up with artificial intelligence. So it's a really interesting chat, a little big brother-ish, to be honest with you, right? Where how far this is going in some instances. So we're going to chat about that coming up a little bit later. Is your boss spying on you? The answer to that question is probably yes. So we'll get into that a little bit today. We'll also have a conversation about what Canada needs to do with their new role in NATO. And I don't even know how many of us are familiar with this, but following the NATO summit in Turkey, Canada made an announcement that they wanted to become, or they would become, part of this framework agreement on NATO's northern defense. They would become a framework nation on NATO's northern defense alongside Denmark and Latvia. Now, northern defense, as we know, is a major, major topic, not just for Canada, but for NATO. But, you know, you sort of look at Canada and say, well, you're a pretty northern country. What are you doing on this? So Canada has said, well, we want to be a framework nation. What does that mean? What does that involve? How does that differ from what Canada's been doing already? And here's the other question. What Canada can Canada do, right? We're catching up. So you don't want to be overly critical when it comes to Canada's defense spending and military emphasis. But for so many years, we haven't been. So how does that influence? There's lots of questions about NATO, where we're going. We've put a new priority on defense, but we're going to try and do things differently when it comes to the United States. So there's a lot of different things in terms of how we might move forward and what Canada may look like as a NATO power. We're going to get into the no-fault insurance plan that, as you know, is a topic of hot topic in this province, back and forth. A lot of people like it. Insurers seem to like it because they say a lot of the issues when it comes to dealing with the cost of insurance in this province are based on the fact of, you know, lawsuits and payouts and that sort of thing. So the plan is to go ahead and move to the new system, right? Care First, I think they call it, something like that. But not everybody agrees, as you might expect. There are those that say you should be able to have the ability to sue if necessary or whatever the case may be. So it's a hotly debated, goes back and forth. Not everyone is in agreement. But at the end of the day, I think for most of us, what it comes down to is how do we do this as cheaply as possible? Because insurance is something that, you know, we all complain about. Alberta has very high insurance rates. So how do we fix this? How do we do it? And this is the plan the government settled on. And, you know, you're going to have people who think it's a great idea. Your people think it's going to be a terrible idea. So we'll get into that a bit today. Also, give me an update here on what's going on in British Columbia when it comes to the wildfire situation. It just seems, I mean, they're really hoping for a break here. But the news just continues to get worse and worse. It's a desperate situation. Like we're no strangers to this in Alberta, of course, right? We've talked about this many, many times, you know, Fort McMurray and Jasper and Slave Lake. I mean, the list goes on. But we're expecting more information from fire officials coming up in the next hour or so here. But here's what we know. You've got more than 21,000 people currently forced out of their homes in British Columbia. You've got another 11,000 that are on evacuation alert at this point in time. And we were talking about this yesterday in terms of hotels and accommodations. The government has secured 1,000 hotel rooms for evacuees. Now, I don't know if they had to kick anybody out to get those hotels or cancel reservations, but I would think there probably wasn't 1,000 hotel rooms available in the Okanagan in August. That is the peak travel time. That was something that we knew was a possibility. Now, in the meantime, the mayor of Summerland, Doug Holmes, held a press conference to try and give some updates to the people of Summerland. That's the community that has most recently been devastated, not the first. There was the fire near Vernon a week or so ago that took out hundreds of structures as well. It looks like Summerland will have done the same thing. And people want to know what's going on. We've dealt with this so many times with these wildfires, right? A situation where people get forced from their homes, and then they don't know what's happened. Do they have a home anymore? Are they starting from scratch? Are they going to be able to go back? Do they have to rebuild? Do they move? And they don't know. And they can't get the information. And that quickly, following every one of these major fires, becomes the huge, huge, huge topic. And what people are most concerned about is what the hell's going on? And it's hard to tell them. We don't know because, you know, it's a volatile and dangerous situation. So the mayor was talking about that yesterday and trying to temper expectations, say, listen, it's going to be a while.
6: We're not going to be going home anytime soon. We're putting the plan into place so that we can get back home when it's safe. So we'll be organized and we'll know what we're doing. But the fire is still out of control. And we can't start that process until that fire gets under control.
5: And that's the frustrating part, right? But it's the truth. It's the reality. Like, we can't go back in with an out-of-control wildfire continuing to burn. So as long as it's going, as long as that's the situation that we're dealing with, you just need to be patient.
6: People's patience are going to start to wear thin. We know that. But we can't lose sight of who we are. We need to keep helping each other. And when we do get back, we need to brace ourselves for what's there or what's not there. It's going to be hard. It's going to be really hard.
5: Yeah, because the reality is there's a lot of things that won't be there anymore. That's just the reality of it. We have been told and learned that the downtown area of Summerland appears to be intact, which is good. But we're hearing now from some people who were there as the fire broke out and tried to stay as long as they could to save their properties. Unfortunately, they were forced to leave eventually. Brian Callow runs a mushroom farm in Summerland, BC, and he said he tried for as long as he could, but eventually he had to leave, and now he's like everybody else, you know, where do we go from here?
7: We lost everything, and everyone's there to support us. I just don't even know what it is yet. We obviously want to try to rebuild, but there's nothing left, and I don't know how we're going to do it yet.
5: Yeah, so I mean, this is they don't know. They just don't know what the reality is. It's an awful situation to be in. We've seen it so many times, summer after summer now, and it's you know, it is. It is just a heartbreaking situation. Yeah. I always think, you know, like the mayor of Summerland, right? Summerland, BC is a tiny little community. You know, you don't think as the mayor, you're going to be in a situation like this. Even if it's Fort McMurray or, you know, you think Slave Lake, you think Jasper, and the mayor of Jasper did a fantastic job. So did the mayor of Fort McMurray at the time. But, you know, these are not... They're politicians, but when we think politicians, you think prime ministers, premiers, even, you know, things like that. It's a different category. Like you fully expect you may end up dealing with a major crisis of some kind. But when you're, you know, mayor of Summerland, BC, do you expect to have to deal with something like this, which is as big as it gets and is, you know, an international story, and you're just trying to, you know, you're also evacuated and you've also lost your home. So your heart just goes out to all these people. Now, the bad news is the forecast doesn't have any hope in it for the people in British Columbia that are battling these wildfires. Now there's actually concern about dry lightning in the central interior of BC and the Okanagan area, and they say that could start new fires. And there's also an evacuation alert been expanded overnight, air quality warnings, all the rest of this stuff. Yesterday, we had a caller talking about these fires being intentionally set. And that every time there is a wildfire, that becomes part of the conversation, right? And it does happen. It does happen. There are absolutely incidents where we know that wildfires have been deliberately set. It is not... For some people, it seems to be, well, this is what's going on. This isn't, you know, climate change. This isn't poor forest management. This is nothing more than, I don't know, eco-terrorists out starting fires or whatever the case may be. And in some instances, there are fires that are deliberately set. In fact, in this incident, BC police are asking for people to, if they have any information or if they have any dash cam footage of anything of people setting the fires in the Penticton area, they would like to know about them. They have arrested somebody for lighting a fire that, you know, but people said, well, this is the guy that was lighting the fire that took over. And RCMP are saying, no, this was several kilometers away and several days earlier. It's an entirely different incident. But it all just gets rolled into this situation. And I think the reality is all of those things are true. Like, I think, I don't know why we just default to this is the position that I'm in and I'll defend. Like, I think poor forest management is part of it. I think climate change is part of it. I think in some instances there are deliberately set fires. Not many. I think the majority are accidental or lightning or whatever, but there are incidents where there have been deliberately set fires. But for some reason, we need to make everything a political battle, right? And that's what it comes down to. It doesn't help anybody. It doesn't solve any of the sort of major issues that need to be addressed here. The fact of the matter is, you can talk about all those sorts of things, but we've spent so much time over the past many, many, many years, particularly since Fort McMurray, but even if you go back to Slave Lake, talking about, okay, this is the reality now. This is where we are. And Fort McMurray was 10 years ago now, I remind you. It was 10 years ago. And we started talking about the Fire Smart programs. We started talking about mitigation. What are we going to do? What are we going to do? What are we going to do? So it's not like we haven't had this conversation. It's not like we aren't aware of the risks. It's not like we don't have an understanding that this is something that's going to affect Canadian communities. But the question that we need to ask is, what are we doing about it, right? Like, people will talk about water bombers. Do we have a response in place to deal with it? I think the people of BC would tell you this year, no, clearly something wasn't done. So I don't know. The fires happen and fires are going to be catastrophic. I think the question we need to look at is, okay, if this is where we are, right, what are we doing about it? How are we trying to mitigate these disasters? Because it's every single year now. And, you know, there's evacuations in Ontario this year. There's evacuations in Manitoba this year. We've been spared largely here in Alberta, but we've gone through it. So it's just, we can talk about all the different reasons why these fires start and why they get out of control and on it goes. But what are we doing about it? I mean, we can argue about all those kinds of, not to say they're not important issues, we need to address them. But what are we doing about it? And I don't know if we're doing enough. I really and truly don't. Because we see it every year, year after year after year. Big country, a lot of fires, but you just got to sit and wonder what's on the way. Summer's not over yet. 780-451-8800-403-974-8255. Yammered on for almost 15 minutes here. Let me take a break, and we'll be back right after this.
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5: All right, 780-451-8800-403-974-8255. Let's take a call or two here. Let's get started early. Darren in Edmonton, you're on the air. Hey, Darren.
6: Hey, Shea. I wanted to share with you, last fall I was reading an article that was published by CBC News.
5: Okay.
6: And they had reported that the BC government was spraying 10,000 acres per annum of birch, poplar, green leafy trees to make more room for softwood lumber production. And it'd be interesting if you dug into that. And,
5: help me understand what you're saying. Spraying it with what?
6: Killing them. Killing the trees.
5: Okay.
6: Yeah. And the response from the firefighting community was that, hey, this is a natural fire break, green leafy trees, not spruce, et cetera, that the green leafy trees are a natural fire break, and 10,000 acres a year is that's quite a bit.
5: It is.
6: And so I guess what it brings to mind is, and I have family in Penticton right on the water. They've been within 100 yards of a fire at their home. It's crept right up on them, right on Skaha Lake there. So, you know, I would like to hear all the facts. I'd like to know, some of these things that have come out. I mean, if it wasn't CBC, probably the one that most people would be most skeptical of anything. Well, here's CBC reporting on something that, is probably opposite of what people would think. They're saying, hey, there's a concern here. But I'm wondering all the contributing factors here. Obviously, weather is one, and our forest management practices, which came up in the Jasper fire. There was some speculation that was improperly handled. This particular thing with BC government, I think there's a lot of things going on that we're just not aware of that never make the news. We talk about people that have started fires. Some are done with lightning. Some are done accidentally. Some are done arson. But, man, this has been going on for 100 years, and we're still ill-prepared.
5: That's the thing,
6: I was in the mountains in Kananaskis, and the outfitter talked to us about a giant fire that came over the mountains, and the city of Calgary just kind of ignored it. And it came roaring over the mountains and wiped out hundreds of thousands of acres. And I'm going to read the book on it here in the near future. But, this is a long-standing issue. We're always ill-prepared. Anyway, that's just a couple of thoughts for you.
5: Yeah, no, Darren, I agree with you. And that's the issue that we're really reactive on this. And, now we'll be dealing with what's going on in the Okanagan. But if you remember, not long ago was Lytton, B.C. The entire town burned to the ground, right? When was West Kelowna? When was that fire? It wasn't that long ago. It was an absolute disaster. You got Fort McMurray. You got Jasper. You've got, the massive fire. Remember the one at the lake in Winnipeg? I can't remember the name of the lake in Manitoba last year. A bunch of structures were lost. I think some lives were actually lost in that one too. And so it's okay. So now we respond to that crisis. We respond, but we don't, and I guess I shouldn't say we don't do anything proactively. There might be things going on. And as Darren said, we may not know about them, but there are all kinds of practices that take place. So I was just looking up what he was talking about, and it is well known. Apparently, I didn't know this, but BC's forest industry does spray broadleaf trees like poplar and aspen with herbicides to kill the competing vegetation and allow softwood lumber to grow. Things like pine, right? So it is something that has been done. I don't know if it has anything to do with what we're seeing right now in the Okanagan. No connection at all as far as I don't know. We'd have to, but it's an interesting conversation. Maybe one we can look into in terms of, is this another piece of forest management that we've mismanaged, that we have gotten wrong and to our own detriment? Tragically, and there are people in Summerland who will have lost everything. And like I say, I was speaking to an orchard owner from Summerland on the weekend, and he said, listen, like my orchard's right by the lake. Like, why when we know this is happening, when you know what, like the water, you're going to be pulling the water out of the lake to water bomb it. Is there not a way where we can set it up to use that water to, you know, just douse the land to build? I don't know if that would even work. I don't know. But it is kind of these kind of questions. Like, okay, you know this is a risk. You know what's happening. Can you change the fire conditions? Is that even possible? It would take a tremendous amount of water. But are we having those kind of conversations? I got to hope we are. But I wouldn't bet on it. We're going to take a quick break and be back with more right after this.

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15: Do I need to ask?
16: You ask every time.
15: What are we listening to?
16: Ed Sheeran.
15: Have I banned that song before?
16: You've tried.
15: That's terrible. I don't even
16: you
15: dislike
16: really don't like
15: Ed Sheeran,
16: it?
15: But that's horrible.
16: He did a bunch of collabs on this album that he just put out.
15: Collaborations. We have time to say the whole word.
16: Okay,
15: so
16: whatever. He did a bunch of collaborations with
15: who was
16: people.
15: That with?
16: A guy from India. I don't remember his name, but it's actually kind of cool. He went around the world and did some.
15: Oh, that's cool. I do like that. Yeah.
16: So this was supposed to be like a Bollywood style or
15: okay.
16: I believe. Yeah.
15: Yeah. I don't like it.
16: You don't have to like it.
15: No. Whatever. I do allow you to play your... You're going to see Ed Sheeran next week, right? A couple
16: next
15: weeks?
16: Thursday, yeah.
15: Isn't that exciting?
16: Super exciting.
15: Yeah, I've heard people say he actually is fantastic live.
16: This will be the fourth time I've seen him.
15: Really, hey?
16: Yeah, I saw him when he opened for Taylor Swift.
15: Yeah.
16: Then I saw He was here for Multiply. That was back at Rexall Place.
15: Oh, yeah, okay.
16: And then I saw his only show at Rogers Place, like 10 years ago.
15: He's been around that long, has he?
16: Yeah.
15: I still think he was a little kid. Okay, so that was Ed Sheeran. All right. Hey, is it just me, or is the whole talk around the separation thing gone a little quieter? Is it just, it's the dog days of summer. We're into August now, and everything has slowed down a little bit, but I'm not hearing as much about the separatism debate in our province as we were hearing when the whole thing got kicked off. And I guess that's to be expected. It'll ramp up as we get closer to October 19th, the day that Albertans vote. And as you know, it'll be a two-part question. We don't have to go into all that. However, in terms of, what's happening in the meantime, there's a lot of polling around this issue, as you know. And most of the polling shows pretty consistent, right? Like support, call it 25 to 30%, somewhere in there, generally speaking. And it hasn't moved a whole lot. Will it over the next 2 months? Possibly. I don't know. We'll have to wait. We'll have to see. And you can really get into some interesting angles to the polling. You can look at that overall number. And at the end of the day, that's all that matters, right? But you can take a look at where you might move things. Now, I think on this particular issue, I don't think there's a large population of Albertans that are like, I don't know yet. I don't know where I'm going to land on this one. There's some. But I think most people have sort of, no, I'm never voting for separation, or I can't wait to vote for separation. It's one of those two camps, right? I think there are some in this particular referendum, the way it's being framed and structured, that will say, I'll vote yes on this one because, it might stick a thumb in the eye of Ottawa and give us a little more push and a little more leverage. But, it doesn't necessarily mean that we're going to separate. It's going to lead us into a really chaotic situation where we're now on the path to a binding referendum on separation. But I think some people are willing to take that gamble. But I think for most people, well, the decision's been made. What it's going to come down to is, do people care enough to go out and vote? Because the question, like I say, if it was a binding referendum, people would go out and vote. You take a look at the voter turnout for the Quebec referendum, it was through the roof because it was a binding referendum. This one's kind of, should we have a referendum to have another referendum? And some people might just say, oh, whatever. Tell me when you get to something that, is going to be binding. In the meantime, you dig into the numbers, and here's an interesting bit of polling, and CBC was reporting this to Janet Brown. Janet, we've had her on the air many times, has been polling around this for a number of years, actually. This isn't new, but the numbers that go back just a couple of months, so it is fairly recent since the announcement, since we were on this track, and they really broke it down because there's, 25-30% support. They broke this down to white/European Albertans and non-white Albertans, breaking it right down that way. Where does the support lie in that demographic of Albertans? And you know what? It's pretty similar, but ticks up a little tiny bit among non-white Albertans, a tiny bit. If you take a look at white European Albertans, it's about 29%, 23% for non-white Albertans that would vote for separation. How many would vote against? 67 versus 69. So it very, very closely mirrors what we see in other polling and where we think we stand on this particular situation. However, there is some room to move there, possibly because of the way politics work. It's a really interesting bit of polling. And I like it. You sort of break it apart and get away from the headline numbers. So this morning I had a chance to speak with John Santos, who is a data scientist with Janet Brown Opinion Research, really dug into these numbers and tells us what they might mean.
17: This isn't actually anything new. This is just sort of more stuff that's come out of the poll that we did back in April. So I should clarify that.
15: Okay, you can hear me okay? Okay?
17: Yeah.
15: Sorry, this actually builds on. We can start there, John, right? This sort of builds on years and years of polling. You've been doing polling around this specific topic actually long before the referendum question. So we're looking at sort of trend lines here, right?
17: Yeah, definitely. I mean, the specific questions about separation, I mean, that's only from the past couple of years. But in terms of asking, do you think Alberta would be better off? Yeah. If it's separated, yeah, that goes back to 2018, 2019, something like that.
15: So some of the recent reporting, I think it was in CBC, that was breaking out one particular demographic, and they were pretty blunt in how this breaks down, and the polling's pretty blunt, too. It's white or European versus non-white, right? I mean, that's basically what we're talking about here if we break it down to two demos.
17: Exactly, yes.
15: And what does that show us? I mean, it's kind of interesting in some ways. What's your takeaway? Like, break down the numbers for us.
17: Yeah, so what we did, because there isn't, you know, that many in terms of the raw number of visible minorities and people who identify as not white in the sample, we combined the 2025 and 2026 data. And, I mean, they're virtually the same. Like, so the proportion of non-white, non-European folks who say they would vote for separation in 2026, it's 23%. In 2025, it's 24%. Now, amongst those of white or European descent, 28% say they would vote for separation. That's the 2026 number. And then in 2025, it was 29%. So the numbers sort of virtually unchanged over the past year. And what we see is that, you know, visible minority folks are slightly less likely to vote in favor of separation than, you know, folks who identify as white or who are of European descent. But it's important to note that it's a, you know, the difference is marginal, right? And
15: yeah,
17: so there's a lot of diversity of opinion.
15: Because like you say, it almost mirrors very, very closely. Like you say, there's a slight discrepancy, but it's very similar to the general polling that we see in terms of how it breaks down. The numbers are almost the same.
17: Yeah. And it shows that, you know, we can't like stereotype anybody,
15: no,
17: really, right? And that there's a diversity of opinion. And so, you know, there's been a lot of, you know, coverage of and commentary, like, let's say on the pictures that you see of like separatist events, right? That it's a bunch of old white people. And yeah, there's definitely a lot of old white people,
15: sure,
17: who support separation. But, you know, there's young people in the mix there, and there's visible minority folks as well who share some of those, you know, economic grievances and see that separation is appealing to them.
15: Well, and I think that's the takeaway here is you can take a look at, you know, you can characterize a demo one way or another, but maybe that demographic isn't the defining feature. It's the overlap. Like if you take a look at some of the people in the non-white group, you can base it on education, on where they live, right? They're largely urban, and that would be parallel with what you see with other educated urban Albertans.
17: Exactly. And what you've described there, like that's, you know, in social research, we'll call that like it's a composition effect, right?
15: Right.
17: So part of the, you know, why visible minority folks are slightly less likely to support separation is because many of them sort of overlap with those other demographic characteristics, those other demographic categories that are also less likely to support separation. And chief amongst those is they live in cities, and folks in the cities are less likely to support separation than folks who live in more rural areas or small towns. But even then, right, like there are still city folks who are separatists, and there are, you know, farmers and small town folks who oppose separation. So these are differences of degree.
15: And like you say, the overlap goes the other way too, because financial pressure and financial strain and an inability to sort of make ends meet applies to all demographics. And that is a large driver among people who think Alberta would be better off outside of Canada.
17: Exactly. And that really gets to like the uniqueness of the Alberta separation movement versus, let's say, the Quebec, you know, sovereigntist movement, right? Is that this is really marked by economic grievance. And, you know, I'll leave it to the economic commentators to say whether or not, you know, the financial claims of the separatists would be realized or how likely they are to be realized. But it, you know, it's predominantly an economic argument. And yeah, a lot of these folks folks from visible minority communities are feeling financial strain. Like if you look at some of the characteristics of them, they're more likely to live in like a multi-generational multi-family home setting where there might be more people under the same roof to support. And so, you know, the financial strain that they would be facing is magnified or could be magnified versus what like a traditional nuclear family would be facing, which is a bit more of a common occurrence amongst those of white or European descent.
15: Yeah, for sure. And you touch on another really interesting point here. You know, when we take a look at this polling and the way that most Albertans feel about this issue, I think most people have their minds made up. There's some undecided, but I think a lot of people have made their mind up perhaps quite some time ago. Not a lot of room for persuasion there. But in this particular demographic, there might be, because politics work in different ways, right? And in these communities, persuasion is possible.
17: Yeah, exactly. And it's you know, because the ground level community ties for political organizing, the dynamics are different in visible minority communities than they are amongst, white communities in North America. And so those community ties, the community leaders, you know, have a bit more leverage to execute, right? And so, you know, political organizers will talk about like a block of voters moving with a particular community leader, right? So they'll set up, meetings with that person in an effort to bring them on their side for their campaign so that they can move their block of voters, right? Like it's no different than bringing a block of like, you know, professionals, right, or union members. It's just this is a social cleavage that sort of cuts against, some of the more like class-based cleavages that politics has traditionally operated under. And so it gives an opportunity to maybe see a bit more persuasion. It's sort of easier to persuade one person who can then, you know, use their community influence to bring members of their group or their bloc alongside them rather than sort of doing a mass air war style campaign and trying to persuade a lot of people at once. So that's why I think like this could be a community, a group of voters to watch, because those community ties matter a little bit more and in a bit of a different way than how we see politics usually happen.
15: Can that, ability to be persuaded or a movement that can take hold, can that lead to turnout? Because a lot of people say that's what, will sort of tell the tale on October the 19th is, who actually goes out and takes the time to cast a vote. That will be the determining issue here. Can we generalize and say that this demographic would be more or less motivated or could be more or less motivated to go out and actually cast a vote?
17: That's an excellent question, and I think that is one of the ways where that this is important, because we know visible minorities tend to vote less than folks who are of European heritage, right? And so even if the increased engagement is just in terms of like participation and showing up, that could be sort of the way that those community ties and community leadership works amongst this group. And so, yeah, that this could be a conduit to get these people out to vote one way or another, right? So, yeah, it's not just persuasion. It's just even, base level participation, actually showing up and casting a ballot.
15: It's going to be so interesting, and there's so many ways to break it down. John, thanks so much for your time today. I appreciate the chat.
17: Always happy to talk to you, Shay.
15: John Santos, data scientist with Janet Brown Opinion Research. And it will be interesting to see how this all continues to unfold over the coming weeks and months. We've only got a couple of months left, right? You think about it. October 19th, today's August the 11th. We got 2 months and a week. It's time to cast our ballots. So I think this will ramp up. Like I say, August things start to slow down a little bit, but it ramps up again quickly after Labor Day as we sort of get back to our normal routines. And we'll see where we are then and where we're going. Like I say, I don't know if there's a lot of persuadable Albertans at this point in time, right? I think a lot of people have already made their minds up, and it's just a matter of motivating them to go out and make sure that their voices are heard. But we'll have lots of time to talk about that in the coming days. Let me squeeze in a quick break. We'll be back right after this.
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15: Wild, wild day in Calgary yesterday. I mean, these kinds of stories, you know, we if you remember the one in Montreal a couple of, what was it, a month ago? 2 months ago now, maybe? I can't remember. A wild shootout involving police. Well, we had a similar situation in Calgary yesterday. And it sounds like it all just started with a routine traffic stop that led to a full-on firefight involving police and a known organized crime figure in the city of Calgary. Now, fortunately, the police officer survived, was injured, shot twice, I believe, if I remember correctly. The offender, dead, what they think was a self-inflicted gunshot wound. Just an absolutely crazy scene in broad daylight. Inspector Darren Smith tells us what happened yesterday afternoon.
0: Just before noon, our officers were conducting a traffic stop at Edworthy Park. At that point, the offender got out of the vehicle and began discharging rounds at our officers. One of our officers was struck twice and received multiple or assistance from his partner at the scene. The offender then fled with the handgun into the wooded area of Edworthy Park. Officers from around the city attended to secure Edworthy Park and to start going in to search for the offender. Thankfully, our Hawk helicopter was overhead pretty quickly. They were able to maintain eyes on the offender. I can't stress enough how difficult that was. The offender went right into the bush, into the heavy wooded areas, little to no view from our officers as well as from the air. Our Hawk helicopter played a vital role. Our officers from around the city responded and entered the park to ensure the safety of the public. On multiple occasions, our offender discharged rounds at our officers, and our officers returned fire.
15: Yeah, so essentially you've got a gunfight playing out in Edworthy Park, you know, west of the downtown. Bystander, there's people around, and that was all, obviously that's a major concern for police.
0: Teams were going in to try and locate the offender. They were yelling at bystanders to get behind vehicles, telling others to run. It was very much a chaotic and dynamic scene. And again, to the chief's point, we were yelling at civilians, the public, to get away while we ran towards the gunfire.
15: Absolutely crazy. Now, we don't know a whole lot about the offender at this point. Like I say, a known organized crime figure. There's a vehicle stop, turned into a shooting, firefight with police. But it's interesting, we were just talking with Dan Jones yesterday about organized crime operating in this country and how it's, you know, it's a big problem. So I don't know where this fits into that, but kind of interesting. We were talking about organized crime, and now you've got this happening in Calgary. Eric in Calgary, you're on the air. Hi, Eric.
1: Hey, Shay, you know what? 10 years ago, this would have been a rare occurrence. But, you know, we are seeing on a very regular basis, not necessarily shootings between police and criminals, but just in general, criminals against criminals and whatnot. The Supreme Court of Canada was 100% wrong to remove mandatory minimums on possession of illegal handguns, discharge. UK has a 5-year mandatory minimum. Yep. Yep. And as Dan Jones said, yes, it is. It may not, sending someone to jail may not, you know, dissuade them from a life of crime. But guess what? It takes them off the street.
15: Exactly.
1: And I think that it is high time that the federal government use the notwithstanding clause if the Supreme Court is being so arrogant, and bring back escalating mandatory minimums on this sort of thing. Do you know, when you read that article and you saw the press conference, that fellow, after he shot the two police, was randomly shooting at individuals, carjacked the vehicle. You know, the vehicle got stuck, then he runs into the water. Thankfully, he didn't shoot anybody. But how much further is this going to go? We cannot stop the inflow of guns. We cannot stop the 3D printing of
15: No, it's
1: firearms.
15: A problem. It's a major problem. Eric, I got to get to the news. But I agree with you. I've always said, you know, like if you commit a crime and you've got a gun on you, it's an automatic 10 years on top of it. I mean, we absolutely need to crack down on this kind of gun use. Not the kind of gun use that the government's been focused on. This is the problem. But I am late for the news. We're back after this.
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7: From the National Newsroom of the Canadian Press, I'm Hannah Stoles. Montreal's police chief has provided more information on the dismantling of a Montreal Nord patrol unit. Chief Fadi Degar says the 16-member patrol unit at a station in the northern part of the city was dismantled over allegations of misconduct and racism. Three officers have been suspended, three were assigned to administrative duties, and the remaining members were transferred elsewhere. A Calgary boy rescued after nearly drowning in a BC river is recovering in hospital, but his family says his lungs are badly damaged. 9-year-old Paul Angelo Warren was swimming in the Shuswap River on August 3rd when he didn't come up for air. An RCMP news release says the boy was pinned against fallen deadwood by the river's current before being brought to the shore and given CPR. Police believe he may have been underwater for as long as 10 minutes. There's a new commander of the Royal Canadian Navy on the East Coast. Rear Admiral Pascal Belhumar has been installed as the commander of the Maritime Forces Atlantic and Joint Task Force Atlantic. He spoke in Halifax about what his top priorities are.
8: Developing our people, taking care of our people, because people are our capability. We also want to be ready to fight today, as well as preparing for the future capabilities. Our government of Canada is investing heavily in our Navy, and we want to be ready in all respects to take on those new capabilities.
7: He says recruitment has historically been a challenge, but the Navy has actually surpassed its targets over the last few years. Alberta is seeking proposals for new services and supports for gambling addiction as part of the recent launch of its regulated online gaming market. The Mental Health and Addiction Ministry says the new programs will be paid for through revenue the government is set to bring in from Alberta's regulated iGaming system. In the latest effort to end the war with Iran, a spokesman for Qatar says talks with Tehran on the Strait of Hormuz waterway are currently at a critical point. Meanwhile, ongoing fears of a wider war in the Middle East continue. ABC's James Longman has more.
9: A dramatic escalation with Iran and their proxies in the region on two major international shipping lanes. CENTCOM saying U.S. forces disabled a cargo vessel which was trying to break the U.S. blockade on Iranian ports. That's near the Strait of Hormuz. A U.S. Navy MH-60 helicopter fired two Hellfire missiles into the engine room of that ship after the civilian crew ignored repeated warnings from American forces. All this is part of the White House plan to exert economic pressure on Iran and force a negotiation. But in the Red Sea, Iran-backed Houthi rebels in Yemen attacked a cargo ship, killing six crew members.
7: U.S. Central Command says the vessel had ignored warnings to stop, prompting an American helicopter to fire missiles into the engine room, disabling the ship. And Sir Rod Stewart will be unable to continue his one-last-time farewell tour following a coronary stent procedure. Stewart has already

0: canceled and postponed a few performances in the tour. The 81-year-old was scheduled to appear through September 3rd in North America. This is the Canadian Press. In sports, Ernie Clement hit into a fielder's choice in the sixth inning, giving George Springer enough time to score as the Toronto Blue Jays eked out a 5-3 win over the visiting Boston Red Sox. Miles Straw tacked on another run in the eighth with a two-out RBI double as Toronto won back-to-back games to keep pace in the American League's wildcard chase. The Red Sox have lost four in a row. Defending men's singles champion Ben Shelton has advanced in the National Bank Open semifinals in Montreal. American Coco Gauff advanced to the National Bank Open semifinals in Toronto today without lifting a racket. Her quarterfinal opponent, Switzerland's Belinda Bencic, pulled out of the matchup, citing a hip injury. And the Vancouver Canucks have signed forward Adam Novotný into a three-year entry-level contract. The Canucks selected the Czech forward 24th overall with their second first-round pick at the 2026 NHL draft. The 18-year-old had 65 points in 58 games with the Peterborough Petes of the Ontario Hockey League last season. From the Canadian Press, I'm Hannah Stolz.
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2: Hey everybody, Shea Gadam with you again. Switching gears here as we get into a conversation. We've had similar conversations before. There's a lot of talk about this for very good reason. And that's in particular Canada's defense posture, strategy, planning, where we fit in given everything that's been going on. And part of that, of course, is where do we fit into NATO? And as you know, the government of Canada has put a new priority on defense spending in particular, which is something that I think most Canadians came to the realization of we should have done this a long time ago. We have a lot of catching up to do, but we at least got to the 2% GDP target that NATO countries had agreed to and Canada had been far from achieving for a long, long time. So the question now is, okay, what do we do with it? Submarines, fighter jets, as you know, there's all kinds of plans that are in place. But beyond that, okay, that's great. That's something else. But there is a reality that I think, you know, and it sort of was laid bare at recent NATO summits. Like if you go back a year ago, you know, kind of looking at Canada as, what are you doing here? Like, are you going to step up? Are you going to be part of this alliance? Are you going to be a meaningful contributor? And I think we're moving in that direction now. And some other decisions beyond spending have been taken in terms of where Canada wants to go and how important we think our role can be, should be, and we want it to be. So what does that look like when we become everything that we want to become? And I don't know if that'll happen, but the direction that we're moving in. And like I say, we've spoken to different people about this over the past several months. We're going to have another conversation today with Alistair Edgar, who is a professor of political science and the associate dean of the School of International Policy and Governance at Wilfrid Laurier University. Professor Edgar, thank you for joining us today. I do appreciate your time.
3: No problem, Shane. Glad to talk to you.
2: And you were recently writing about this with Maclean's magazine, and you opened the article with sort of the reality and addressing the reality that we live in now. And part of that, we've heard so much talk about this, is the Arctic, the North, and Canada, you know, sort of being a really important strategic and defensive front in defending the North. And I think that's accepted now, right? There's an understanding among Canadians, certainly the Canadian government, NATO, everybody else, that this is a key strategic part of the world now, right?
3: Yeah, I certainly hope so. I mean, people will know, your listeners will know that melting ice caps mean that melting sea ice,
2: yeah,
3: particularly means that transit through the north, for including primarily Russian and Chinese vessels, but in our case, we're more concerned that the Russian, more frequent, but also, again, as people know, with the Russian aggression against Ukraine, the space, if you will, between the Arctic and Northern Europe, the Greenland, Iceland, UK gap, is a major strategic sea lane. And this is what we've recently signed on, in a sense, to become part of.
2: Yeah, and I wanted to ask you about that because, to be honest with you, it sort of flew right by me. I mean, I talked about the NATO summit and what was going on, but I don't know how many Canadians would be aware of the fact that at that summit that recently happened in Turkey, Mark Carney announced that Canada is going to become one of three framework nations for NATO's northern defense, along with Denmark and Latvia. What does that mean? When we talk about a framework nation, what does that mean now that Canada is one of them?
3: Well, to put it into quick geostrategic context and then what it actually means for Canada, if anybody knows their World War II history, they'll know that the Greenland-Iceland-UK gap was a vital sea lane for shipping and for submarines going, you know, from Northern Europe and into the North Atlantic, or coming out of in this case, the Baltic Sea, which means Russian ports in St. Petersburg and into the Atlantic. So what we used to call the GIUP, Greenland-Iceland-UK gap, is a major strategic choke point for anything traveling by water under or on it. And then for NATO and for our signing up as a framework nation, they designed this idea, came up with this idea about a decade ago. Countries that, for geographical reasons, would have major responsibilities can sign up to be what's called a framework nation. In our case, as you mentioned, ourselves, Denmark, and Latvia, if people look at the map, that means we are covering the space from our own high north and Arctic across that Greenland-Iceland-UK gap to Northern Europe. And Denmark is the choke point, and Latvia is the closest land point for Russian transit coming through from Russia through the Baltic Sea and into the Atlantic.
2: Okay.
3: What we're saying there is Canada has, should soon have, physical assets, but also has agreed to take on the command and control responsibility, the surveillance responsibility, the logistics support responsibility as one of the three managers of NATO on that front.
2: Okay. And you touched on this. Do we have the capability to do that, Alistair? Are we capable of doing that right now?
3: We are and we aren't. No, we're not in terms of having submarines. We've got our icebreaker-class vessels. We still have our old frigates, although they're getting old. We do not have submarines, but as, again, people will know, we signed on to purchase a dozen of the German-made. We're negotiating with JKMS, but to purchase a dozen German-made submarines. So we would have six of these on each coast, which is a significant asset, and also investing in infrastructure and logistics support in the high north, which we've talked about before for the last 10 or 15 years, but haven't ever really done anything about.
2: So, I mean, we may one day have, and you use a great turn of phrase in your piece, credible leaders need to have credible assets. We're not there yet, right? We may get there at some point, but are we seen as credible leaders? I guess, how is the alliance viewing this, given the fact that, like you say, we have some gaps?
3: Yeah, we have material gaps. I mean, we've got surveillance. And, of course, as people also know, drones are increasingly important. So we can do surveillance. We do not have a significant blue water navy, but we do have naval assets for use in the north. The investments that we've agreed to. Sorry, I've got a baby crying in the background.
2: Not a problem.
3: The agreements that we signed up to with the European Union, the SAFE program, which is it's about $150 billion investment program. We became the only non-EU or Ukraine, the only non-EU country that they agreed to be a partner of that. And that is nested inside the almost 1 trillion euro program called ReArm Europe. Both of these are they're financial instruments to create low interest, long-term loans for companies to invest in defense and for countries to invest in purchasing new defense equipment. And then again, we've been approved to be the home or host of the Defense Investment Resilience Bank as well. So, we've done the right things. We've signed the right agreements, and we are being treated as a serious partner.
2: In terms of what this means for NATO going forward, you also talk a bit about the aircraft. And when we take a look at the aircraft, I mean, that's another one. And it's not just about the asset. It's not just about the machine, right? There's the political role that all of these sort of purchases, this bank, this agreement, all of it, like the new reality of NATO, I guess, right? And you recommend that actually we go with the Swedish-made planes.
3: Yeah, I think, I mean, we've already agreed to, we've committed to, I think, 16 F-35s, and we've done an advance order for parts for another 14. So essentially, we've committed to 30 F-35s, the American-made aircraft. What we learned recently when the United States government decided to cut off access to major software programs for everybody on the planet at no notice was that reliance on American software or equipment, certainly under this Trump administration, but maybe under future ones, is difficult to do.
2: Yeah.
3: So I think my own recommendation, my wish list, would be 30 maximum F-35s, and then work with Saab for the Gripen, which is designed and built for access, for using in difficult circumstances under difficult climates. The F-35 struggles in cold. The Gripen is built for that. They are complementary aircraft. They're not, in that sense, competing aircraft. The F-35 is essentially a stealth bomber. It's not an interceptor, but a stealth bomber. That's why it's got all the high tech that it does have. The Gripen is a very visible and very capable fighter aircraft. So yeah. I would like to see us go with both, and then signing with Saab and signing with TKMS for the submarine, again, shows the Europeans that we mean what we're saying.
2: Yeah, and which is so important, and I think that's what this all comes down to, right, is the future of NATO may be more Europe-based, with the United States being what the United States is now, and so where does Canada align itself, and what does NATO look like going forward? And it's an opportunity to become perhaps more influential within the organization.
3: Absolutely, yeah. I mean, you know, for North American defense, we are part of NORAD, whether or not Donald Trump's administration wants to keep us there. But we're part of NORAD. We're part of NORTHCOM. NORAD is kind of the surveillance side of things. NORTHCOM is the interceptor side for threats coming over the Arctic. Now we should be a more credible nation with relevant assets for that multinational North Division.
2: Fascinating. Interesting. We'll see where it goes. But Alistair, I appreciate you joining us today and giving us your perspective. Thank you very much, sir.
3: Great to have a chance to talk to you. Thanks so much.
2: Thanks so much. Alistair Edgar, a professor of political science and the associate dean of the School of International Policy and Governance at Wilfrid Laurier University. And like I say, it's a conversation that many of our defense analysts and strategists have talked with us about on the air in terms of where Canada is going given the changing reality. And we're moving in the right direction in a lot of these areas, and we're pushing things into an interesting area where things are so different geopolitically. So where do you fit in? Where do you find the opportunity here? We talked about that NATO summit on the air. We had a pretty good conversation about what was, came out of that. It was in Turkey just last month, if you remember, where Canada announced that they would become one of the three framework nations for NATO's northern defense. I missed that piece of it. But now we've got a new story coming out. I don't know if you heard this story. I got to take a break, but when we come back, we'll get into this. I mean, apparently Donald Trump had to be, there was a little skullduggery, a little subterfuge to get Trump out of Turkey safely because of a threat. Wait till you hear what happened. If you hadn't heard the story, we'll talk about it after this.
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2: So, yeah, we were talking about the NATO summit in Turkey last month, and now we find out that at the end of that summit... to get Donald Trump out of the country, the CIA had to go through some pretty interesting maneuvers. If you remember, this was sort of when the whole story about the Qatari jet popped up. Because remember, Qatar gave Trump a new Air Force One. And the story was, for whatever reason, he wasn't flying in the new plane on the way home. Instead, he would go home on the original old school baby blue Air Force One that we all know for years and years and years and years. They said the reason at the time was, they wanted to send the new jet to a U.S. military base in England where they could have a chance to take a look at it. But it turns out that was not true at all. What really happened was there was a very credible threat from Iran on the life of the president, so they decided it wouldn't be safe to send him up on the new plane or the old plane, so they came up with a whole scheme to get him out of the country.
19: The Washington Post reports when the president departed the NATO summit in Turkey last month, the plane that the world watched him board took off without him. It all came after a credible Iranian threat against the president, which he spoke about during the summit.
20: They want to take out the U.S. leader, me, and whatever he lives.
19: The ruse was so complete, reporters on Air Force One had no idea the president was not on board. They were ordered to keep the window shades closed, and the plane's tracking systems were switched off.
2: So how do you do it? How do you get the president off of that plane and onto another plane? And again, he was not, he said he's not going to fly on the new plane. So they show him walking up the stairs and getting onto the old Air Force One. Turns out he didn't fly on that. How did they get him off the plane?
19: According to the Washington Post, Trump boarded the older Air Force One in front of the cameras, waving from the stairs, and then slipped out a door on the other side of the plane into an airport catering truck, which then drove him to a smaller military jet. Defense Secretary Pete Hegseth reportedly flew with him, boarding separately to make the flight look routine.
2: So now news agencies have gone back and looked at the footage, and yeah, you can see, you know, if you look out the window when you're waiting on the tarmac, you see those catering trucks that are shuttling the, you know, the microwave dishes back and forth from planes to the airport and things like that. Apparently, he was hunkered down inside of one of those, which is a visual I would love to see, but apparently he and several aides got on board an airport catering truck, which then shuttle them over to this other plane, and they got in. Now, the reporters who were on Air Force One thought Trump was still on Air Force One. They were advised to lower the window shades ahead of takeoff, but they weren't told that Trump wasn't on the plane. In fact, the whole flight, they assumed that the president was still on the flight. So the question now being asked by a bunch of people here is, wait a minute, you determined that this flight was, there was a reasonable chance that somehow, some way, that flight, I'm assuming, would be targeted in such a way as to take the life of the president. So you decided, well, let's not have the president on the plane. But everybody else, the pilots, the crew, the White House staff, the entire traveling press gallery, you go ahead and get on that plane. That's what's being raised on the talk show circus today.
8: It was kind of stunning to think that all those on the plane were sort of a decoy there and were not told that the president wasn't on board, and that the deception was continued even after he was safely returned to Washington. And that's hard for me to understand. Though the president needs to be protected, and we ought to respect the fact that the president needs to be protected. But this is very unusual, the way they approach this and the secrecy around it.
2: It is very unusual. Now, listen, hey, protecting the life of President Donald Trump is job one. And they got to do what they got to do. And if you've determined that that flight is too risky, he's not going on that flight, and you're going to get him out of the country in another way. I have no problem with that. It's kind of clever that they came up with the little ruse where they put him on the catering truck and they moved him to another plane that nobody even knew about. And that's how he flew out of the country. I think that's great. That's what they're supposed to do. Job well done. The question is, why do you then let the other plane carry on with hundreds of people on board that have no idea that they're at risk? If it's too dangerous for the president to be on, wouldn't you think it's too dangerous for the press corps and all of the staffers to be on as well? Apparently not. That was the choice that they made. But it's fascinating the way that they operate and what they had to do to get the president out of there safely. When we come back, I got to take a break, but when we come back, we're going to have a conversation about workplace privacy. There's a pretty good chance in some way your workplace is spying on you in ways you may not even be aware of. We'll talk about that after this.

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1: All right, Shay Ganim with you here as we talk about a situation that's emerging and a bunch of different Canadian employees are starting to say, I'm not okay with this. I don't know how else to characterize it. It's surveillance software. It's tracking software. And it's being deployed by some pretty major corporations. TD Bank recently told their employees in some of their divisions that they're going to be tracking their screen time. Okay, so that means when you're on your computer, they can monitor what you're doing on your computer, like how much time is spent answering email, how much time is spent on internal chat or external websites, software, social media, things like that. But it's not just TD Meta had a program in place that actually monitored not just your screen time, but your keystrokes, like what you were typing, your mouse movements, these sorts of things. And that's just the most common way that this is being done, where they're monitoring your computer use. But some companies have taken it far beyond that. Amazon, for example, has had a situation where they track what their employees are doing while they're at work, and they call it time on task, and you're allowed a certain number of minutes a week where you're, you know, chatting to a coworker or going to the washroom or whatever the case may be. And if you spend more than that amount of time, you start to get docked. It gets, frankly, a little bit 1984 Big Brother-ish. Like, how much do we want to allow this to happen? And there's the problem here is there's really not a lot of protections available for Canadian workers. This is something that happens, and it's sort of your choice then to decide whether or not you want to be part of it. This morning I spoke with Adam Molnar, who is the executive director of the Waterloo Cybersecurity and Privacy Institute at the University of Waterloo, also associate professor in sociology and legal studies, but has done a lot of work and a lot of study around this. Like I say, it's becoming more and more common, and to me, at least, it's a little troubling.
12: You know, I think a lot of people are aware that there are different kinds of ways that, you know, going back since basically work was invented, employers have tried to come up with ways to keep track of what employers are doing. But there's a lot of things happening now that I don't know if people are even aware of. So what is some of the technology that's being deployed now? How is it being used that gives you the most concern about where we might be headed?
13: Yeah, I think the main technologies being used now are those that focus on digital devices. So you can think of laptops, personal computers, mobile devices, tablets that are all a part of the work process. And sometimes those are workplace issued. Sometimes they're personal devices used for work tasks. And then also, this is software that focuses on behaviors on those specific devices. So there are features embedded within software that conduct monitoring of really granular activities, everything down from keystrokes to what browser activity is being done on the device, emails, social media. And so there's a whole suite of applications that are designed to track and monitor those types of activities.
12: And then does it sort of compile a daily report, like this much time was spent, like TOT, time on task, and this much time was spent doing other things? I mean, does it get that specific? I guess it could, right?
13: They do. So they not only collect the data, there are analytics or analysis of those data to try and make inferences or even predictions about the productivity of specific workers. We've looked at these apps in detail and even trialed them in some of our own research contexts, stimulating managers and workers. There's productivity scores that are given, including color coding of specific employees, green being your great ones, yellow probably needs more work, and then red being those that were identified as time wasters or others that need other disciplinary intervention.
12: I mean, but there's more nuance than that, right, Adam? I mean, does this sort of catches a surface view, but do you think it's fair? Do you think it's 100% accurate?
13: No, I don't think it's an accurate reflection of workplace activities for a few different reasons. One is this is measuring tasks that are not the entire picture of what goes on in a workplace environment. So it's so what the applications measure may be whether someone is in a Word document versus a browser. And we know that, if we're measuring mouse clicks or keystrokes, not only are there privacy risks, but just as a measure of productivity, it's not necessarily that accurate. If someone needs to step away to make a call to a coworker, or their work from home, which is an agreed upon arrangement with their manager, and they have a package at the door, something that happens as life is about, a very messy picture, then they could be inadvertently disciplined or wrongly measured based on that. And so what we say in our research is that, you know, you want to be able to look at the quality of the outputs of the work. And that's something that is also not measured. When you're measuring behavioral analytics, you know, what's happening on a device, you're not getting a measure of how good the work is on the other end.
12: Now, when these technologies, these pieces of software are implemented, there's always the reason isn't we want to spy on you. There's always a more benign, perfectly acceptable, totally understandable reason that they're introduced, right? That's typically the way that these things get implemented.
13: Yeah, I mean, yes, there is a strong emphasis on behalf of these vendors to market their products as, you know, monitor your employees. So there is that sort of spying dimension to it. But they're also sometimes marketed to benefit cybersecurity. So thinking about, you know, using terminology about insider threat. So you want to know what your employees are up to because you may be, they may be pose a cybersecurity risk to your organization. And so it's not just about productivity metrics and trying to, you know, extract efficiency out of the workflow, at least assumptions of that. It's also about trying to protect your company in terms of security, which is, you know, a perfectly legitimate concern. The problem with that, however, is that when we, you know, use our amazing computer science students here at the University of Waterloo to analyze some of these applications, you know, we found that all of the apps in our sample, 10 out of 10 that we analyzed the code for, all had security and privacy vulnerabilities in them, which meant that companies can be inadvertently introducing security vulnerabilities under an assumption of that they're getting security in return.
12: Adam, I mean, you make a great point in the article about this, where, you know, we know that other, I don't know what you want to call it, monitoring software for kids or whatever. You can keep track of where your kid is. Well, they've been misused, and people use it to keep track of former partners or, you know, victims of domestic violence. You can easily see how that line gets blurred, right, when it's just, you know, we're just doing a little surveillance to see what our employees and how productive they're being. And then it tips into a control area because people are going to respond in a certain way. So there is an element of that that fits into this too, right?
13: Yeah, 100%. And, you know, and that's common with every technology, you know, a technology being repurposed separate from the original idea or rationale that it was even designed for. So you can look at, you know, certainly it's very concerning when you look at the degree of access to mobile devices, right? So think about keystrokes, photos, you know, everything that's your email. You know, this is sort of the extreme end of what access and granularity you can have about someone. And when that's repurposed, you know, from a normatively legitimate concern about, you know, kids and their internet use and some of the risks online. But, you know, domestic and family violence support services centers have seen this routinely where abusive partners are repurposing these tools for abusive ends, often backed by the threat of physical violence. And so this is, you know, the same story when CCTV came out for loss prevention, right, in physical stores. and now, you know, when they're there, managers often repurpose them for controlling and monitoring the productivity of their workers.
12: I mean, at some point, is there a privacy issue? I mean, clearly when we're talking about that sort of a thing, but I mean, this software is not, you know, determining when you're having a conversation with a coworker about something that's happening outside of the workplace in your private life, but it can be used against you. You cite the case of maybe you mentioned, yeah, we might have a kids down the road or something. Well, now all of a sudden, the employer says, well, this might be someone who's planning on getting pregnant, so we'll find a way. You know, I mean, that kind of a thing can happen, obviously.
13: Absolutely, it can. And one of the core concerns with this is that there's very little transparency about, at least between the employer and the employee. So the employee won't often know what data is being used to make decisions about them. even though it can be as granular as you mentioned, to cover things about pregnancy, about union conversations, about sexual orientation, religious beliefs, so that the technology is there to gather that type of information. But when a decision gets made, there's very little transparency about how and whether that data made it into a decision, a disciplinary decision, either, including an up to termination. So it's really difficult to get that kind of governance around these tools in a meaningful sense.
12: Even if they were presented as, this is going to be completely dystopian, Big Brother, we're watching, if it was presented as the worst possible case scenario, is there anything an employee can do? Like, you talk about the rights that Canadian employees have with it. There's not a lot there, is there?
13: There's not a lot in Canada. In Canada, often your rights to privacy in the workplace, have a reasonable expectation of privacy in the workplace. So that is there. And it's been affirmed by the Supreme Court in a criminal justice matter. But when it comes to employee privacy, that's regulated province by province. It's very different between the public sector and the private sector. So one's rights really actually come down to what province you live in and who you work for. And so it is this quilted patchwork that I would even say, in general, across the board, is unfit for our current technological age.
12: At the end of the day, I can see how this would do more harm for a company than good, right? Rather than just sort of trusting your employees and, if the job gets done, the job gets done, you put them into a position I wouldn't want to be in, Adam. Like, it's just sort of, there's no trust there.
13: Well, I think that's absolutely the case. I see the rationale of why an employer would reach to this, especially when there was this pivot to work from home. So there's a loss of a sense of visibility and control, and technology can sort of step in as a ready-made solution to this problem. But there is a mountain of peer-reviewed research dating back decades, actually, across disciplines, including psychology in particular, that shows the adverse psychological impacts, increased rates of stress, anxiety, burnout, loss of trust between managers and their workers, churn and burnout, burn and churn in an organization, which is going to impact the bottom line. And so, even if you set aside some of the ethical and health, to be frank, health related concerns with this, it's not clear to me that the productivity gains that are to be assumed when using this technology actually pan out when you look at some of the corrosive impacts in the organization as a whole.
12: Yeah, it's fascinating stuff, and we're only going to see more of it. And with AI, who knows how that changes it. But Adam, we'll talk about it again down the road. Thanks so much for your time today.
13: I really appreciate it. Thanks so much.
12: Yeah, it's I'm not surprised that this is something that employers are adopting more often, and if the technology is there. Personally, and I've said it a million times on this show, it's the wrong way to do things, if you ask me. I think, if you can have a relationship where you sort of hire an employee to do a job, and as long as the job gets done, you don't really get involved to this layer of monitoring and micromanaging, you're going to have a better relationship and a happier employee, and things are going to work out better. Now, I understand there are some employees that just don't operate that way. I get it. I some do need to be monitored and surveilled and, watched and checked in. I get it. There's different ways of doing things, but this seems to be going just a little bit too far in a number of ways, and it might end up causing, you get to a point where you're not working together to try and accomplish the company's goals. You're working at cross purposes. It gets nasty really fast. So we'll see where this goes. But I don't think we don't have that here. I don't spend a lot of time on the computer anyway, but 1-800-663-0630. We're going to take a quick break. We've got some callers on the line. We'll take your phone calls and we come back right after this.
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1: Shea Gannam with you as we talk about these pretty interesting issues. I know that we've got callers on the line. I want to get into this defense spending conversation. It's an interesting one, and we'll see where it ultimately ends up. But I think Canada's heading in the right direction, which I think is positive, because for a long time we were not. We were just straight up neglectful. Now we're in a position where at least we're saying the right things. The priorities seem to be in place. Now, if they actually turn into tangible results, that still remains to be seen. But the commitments have been made, the promises, the conversation has changed. Let's go to Robert on this topic. Hi, Robert, go ahead.
26: Hey, thanks, Shane, for taking my call.
1: Yeah.
26: Just listen to that conversation. It sure sounds like we're being asked to do what we were asked to do 85 years ago.
1: Yes, yes.
26: And how nice would it be to bring back the Corvette-class ships to cover that?
1: Well, there's all kinds of things, yeah, for sure. I hear what you're saying, but it is. It's sort of the commitments that were made a very, very long time ago.
26: Yeah, and you bring back the flower-class Corvettes built in Canada for Canadian needs. Such a proud tradition behind those. Yeah, I mean, it'd be such a great shot in the arm for the military, too. Like, well, you wouldn't want to serve on a ship like that.
1: That fits into the category of we stopped doing the things that made us a really valued, essential part of that alliance, right? Like, we were not looked on as, you know, I don't know what Canada's bringing to the fight here. No, we were dependent upon. We fought well above our weight class for a very, very long time. And then that just slipped, right?
26: Yeah, we used to have an aircraft carrier.
1: Sure.
26: Right, and now we don't even have a submarine.
1: Well, I think we have one, but it's only good for training purposes at this point. You can't really use it.
26: It's slipped so far. It's so sad.
1: It is.
26: We really need to pick up the pace.
1: I agree with you. Thanks, Robert. You're 100% right. And I think that's the most... Well, there's two things about it that have always sort of bugged me. One, you know, like when we had the NATO summit, Trudeau's last NATO summit, we hosted it. It was in Canada. And the build-up to the NATO summit was Canada was going to be faced with some tough questions from our allies in terms of, what the hell are you guys doing? Like, are you going to be part of this or not? You know, what do you have to bring to the table? And when the Ukraine crisis started, you know, Melanie Joly famously said, well, you know, militarily, we don't have a lot that we can offer. We're really good at diplomacy and those sorts of things, and, you know, maybe peacekeeping. But when it comes to military capability, there's not a lot that we... And that's tragic for Canada to be standing up on the world stage and saying things like that. That's embarrassing. And then the reality is you take a look at the people that are in the armed forces in this country, right? The people who sign up, that want to be part of the defense of Canada, that want to be part of the proud Canadian military tradition, that is not a proud tradition anymore. That's the tragedy of it. And, you know, apparently recruitment is going better. We're actually getting people excited about joining again, because I think things have turned where, you know, we've been negligent of our troops, of the people in uniform. We haven't given them what they need to do the job that we expect them to do. Not even close. Not only have we not given what they need, the things they did have, we haven't maintained, we haven't kept up with, which just deteriorated to a state where it's not serviceable anymore, right? And it's happened all across the forces. So at least now, as I say, we're in a position where we're having a conversation about, okay, we've really let this slide and we've got some catch up to do, and then we need to maintain it. Now we're talking about planes, we're talking about submarines, we're talking about all kinds of things, which is good. Part of the reality is politicians didn't do those things because we didn't ask them to. And I always come back to that with defense. You know, politicians, if we made defense the major issue in a campaign, they would have to. But we got fat and lazy and comfortable living next to the United States and recognizing that, you know what? We're living next to the biggest power on the planet. What do we need to do? We're good. And now that that's changed, it's like, oh, geez, maybe we should look after ourselves a little bit. So we got some catching up to do.

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3: From the National Newsroom of the Canadian Press, I'm Karen Rebo. Summerland, BC resident Carrie Gold says she and 20,000 other evacuees of the Bald Range wildfire are frustrated by the lack of information from official channels about the destruction and the fate of their community on the western shores of Okanagan Lake. She says it is unsurprising that people have begun turning to social media and other sources of information to fill that void.
4: I'm shocked at how little leadership there is, how little guidance, how little information. You're left to your own devices. That's shocking to me.
3: The provincial government has said property damage from the Bald Range fire is significant, but they can't get in at this point to find everything out. The BC Wildfire Service says the fire is still burning out of control and has grown to 178 square kilometers in size since it erupted west of Summerland on Friday. The search for life in the rubble of Colombia's powerful earthquake grew more desperate as search teams are pushing up overnight against a key time threshold to locate survivors with signs of life. By Tuesday, the president said the 7.4 magnitude quake had killed at least 181 people and left 2,600 others injured in the west of the country. The president said at least 195 people remain missing, but civilian-run databases put that number closer to 4,000. New numbers on power outages from a deadly storm outbreak in the states. Tuesday night, there were at least 900,000 utility customers in the dark across Indiana, Illinois, and Ohio. ABC's Alex Perez is in Chicago.
5: Trees down, power lines tangled, roofs shredded all over Chicagoland. Air traffic controllers at Chicago's Midway Airport forced to seek shelter.
6: We're going to evacuate the tower here shortly. I got you all in a place that you can hold.
5: Floodwaters covering cars all the way to their roofs. Ohio authorities say one person was killed east of Columbus in the town of Roseville.
3: Nearly 30,000 Canadians have signed a petition calling for U.S. President Donald Trump's representative in Ottawa to be kicked out of this country.
7: The online petition is set to be presented in the House of Commons in the fall. It says Pete Hoekstra should be declared persona non grata and the Canadian government should request his removal as U.S. ambassador to Canada. It accuses Hoekstra of undermining the Canada-U.S. diplomatic relationship and of intervening in Canadian political discourse in a manner that's inconsistent with diplomatic protocol. It also calls on the federal government to direct a parliamentary committee to review U.S. diplomatic interference in Canadian affairs. A spokesperson for the U.S. Embassy declined to comment. The petition was started by a Calgary woman and will be presented by Green Party leader Elizabeth May in Parliament. Sarah Ritchie, The Canadian Press, Ottawa.
3: This is The Canadian Press. In sports, Ernie Clement hit into a fielder's choice in the sixth inning, giving George Springer enough time to score as the Toronto Blue Jays eked out a 5-3 win over the Boston Red Sox. Starting pitcher Dylan Cease says the Blue Jays are picking up momentum as they've won 6 of their last 10 games, and they're 3 games out of a wild card spot.
8: It feels way better to win, so, we've been playing well, and I think we just got to keep our heads down and keep doing that.
3: A no-show followed by a great show. That was the quarterfinals story Tuesday night at the National Bank Open Tennis Tournament in Toronto. Belinda Bencic of Switzerland withdrew moments before Tuesday's match with American Coco Gauff.

0: due to a hip injury. Fans were treated, though, to an exciting match between second-seeded Alina Rybakina of Kazakhstan and Naomi Osaka of Japan, which took three sets in more than 2.5 hours before Rybakina won. From the Canadian Press, I'm Karen Rebo.
1: This is the Ben Maroon Show. All conversation, no cancellation. Let's

Welcome to the Ben Mulrooney Show. Happy Tuesday. You know, every now and then, and we're a talk radio show here. We're a podcast where we like to use our words. Not much of a fisticuffs kind of guy. I like to use my words, but I do love a good ditty. Oh, I do love a good ditty. And the Liberal Party of Canada has given us what I truly believe is the banger that we've been waiting for. Ladies and gentlemen, if you haven't heard this yet, I give you something.

Na-na. All right. Okay. So if you're confused, there are some visuals that go with that. And it is, it's an army of liberal boomers, volunteers out west, getting ready to go knock on some doors to win a by-election. And there's one 30-something guy, blonde, he got a little mustache, top left of the screen. He looks like he's in a hostage video. He looks like someone is holding someone he loves against their will. And they said, you're going to sit there. You're going to stand there in this video and you're going to sing this god awful song with all these old people and you're going to like it. And somebody pointed out online, if that were a bunch of old conservatives, we would be talking about how they were all old and white. But because they're liberals, they're just participating in the electoral process. It's not a good song. But that doesn't mean that the political process doesn't sometimes yield sizzling hot hits. And I don't know if you remember, but back in the day, during the pandemic, when there wasn't a whole lot to be happy about, and when there wasn't a lot of joy coming our way, and every time we saw a politician, they were probably handing us some really bad news. Well, there was a moment where Justin Trudeau inadvertently gave me the earworm of all earworms that once remixed by YouTube lives rent-free in my heart and soul. I give you Speaking Moistly.

0: Keep 2 meters apart, speaking moistly. I'm telling you, it's a great song. And if you haven't gone to YouTube, it's called Justin Trudeau Sings Speaking Moistly. Because that's what he was explaining. You got to wear masks because some people speak moistly. You know. we wanted to start the show with a little bit of humor. Because as we said yesterday, our heart has gone on, goes out to the people of British Columbia who are dealing with some terrible wildfires. And we're now joined by Global BC reporter Angela Jung on this very matter. Angela, thank you so much for joining us.
1: Thank you so much for having me and being interested in these communities' stories.
0: Well, talk to me about the communities that are affected. And for the listeners of our show who don't necessarily know the geography of British Columbia, what are we looking at?
1: So to give you the lay of the land, I'm here in the Okanagan, which is BC's wine country. And some of the largest, most explosive wildfires that have happened this season have happened within the Okanagan Valley. So this is really the closest thing to Canada's deserts. It's very dry and it's very hot out here. And we have been dealing with a drought for a few years now, and that's why we're seeing such tough, difficult wildfires. And I'm here in Penticton. There was a big wildfire that exploded west of Summerlin. And these are communities in the South Okanagan. And I've just been talking to a lot of evacuees who have been dealing with being forced out of their homes and losing their homes.
0: 105 active wildfires burning across the province. 22,000 people forced to evacuate. 10,000 more remain on high alert evacuation notices. Some of these people are leaving their homes, fleeing for their lives. And they don't know if when the dust settles and the fires are extinguished, they don't know what they're going to be coming home to. What sort of anguish are you seeing and experiencing in the worry and the agony that these people are going through?
1: And that's what I've been hearing a lot. It's that uncertainty,
0: yeah.
1: Not knowing what they're going to return home to, if they even have a home to return.
0: Yeah.
1: I just got off the phone with a newlywed couple, and they were forced from their home that they just bought in December 2025 after getting married, and they had minutes to escape because this wildfire, the Bald Range wildfire, just started and really grew. And they got visual confirmation, unfortunately, from social media and their neighbors, and they saw videos that their home is gone. So in some ways that does provide answers, but clearly not the answers they were hoping for.
0: Well, you know, I don't want to make this political, but we talk about the housing crisis and how there are those who have been fortunate enough, either through good timing, good planning, being born at a different time, to be secure in home ownership, and those who desperately want to join them, to have taken all the risk and to have made all the sacrifices. And to have done all the things right to gain access to the world of home ownership, only to have it taken away from you by a wildfire, I can't even imagine the sadness and the worry.
1: Yes, this was a young couple. They had imagined starting their family. They wanted to give their family the same childhood that they had because they also grew up in that community. But on the opposite end, a lot of these communities house elderly people. And so they had expected to spend their golden years in these homes.
0: Yeah.
1: And now they don't know if they even have a home. And in many cases, these homes are gone. Like, I've been covering wildfires in which entire communities are gone. So in this small community of Falder, we have seen videos that really show, in their words, this is how they describe it. It looks like a bomb went off.
0: Yeah.
1: And just their entire community is wiped out. And just last week, I was in Burnett, which is in the North Okanagan, and more than 200 homes are gone there. And I've been speaking to young people, old people. It's devastating on both ends of the set.
0: Angela, do you have any sense from officials how the efforts to either contain or extinguish these fires are going?
1: Well, we just got a provincial update an hour ago, and this Vernon wildfire that I just mentioned, apparently it's still going. And that is why they've been able to lift some of these evacuation orders and alerts to some places. But even when they were doing a survey yesterday, they can see flames again. So it's a very tough situation, especially now in the Okanagan when it's so hot, with just a little bit more heat. It can really cause things to explode. And what caused some of these other wildfires to be so out of control is the wind. So with that unknown element of the weather, it's really difficult for officials to give an exact answer when they can return home.
0: Well, Angela Jung of Global News, Global BC News, thank you so much. Please stay safe. We really appreciate your reporting, and we hope to talk to you again soon.
1: Thank you. Looking forward to it, Ben.
0: Yeah, this is my heart goes out to everybody there. We're going to be speaking with somebody in British Columbia who actually was given an evacuation order 2 days ago due to these wildfires. But the topic of conversation is about his job. Scott McInnes, the BC Conservative Shadow Minister for Indigenous Relations, joins us next on the Ben Mulrooney Show.
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10: Welcome back. And as wildfires ravage through parts of British Columbia, there is a euphemistically, there are entire relations in British Columbia that seem to be getting torched by the current government. I'm now joined by Scott McInnes, the BC Conservative Shadow Minister for Indigenous Relations, who himself was evacuated from his home 2 days ago. Scott, thank you so much for joining us. How is your family today? Is everyone okay?
11: Thank you, Mr. Mulrooney, for having me on. Actually, just to correct the record, we were on evacuation alert here in this part of BC, and thankfully my family didn't have to pick up and leave, but it is a precarious situation here right now in the province.
10: Excellent. You corrected me, and I'm going to correct you. The only Mr. Mulrooney I know is my father. You can call me Ben.
11: Thank you, sir.
10: So, Scott, we've on this show we've said many times that if the BC government's definition of reconciliation is a one-way and perpetual transfer of funds from a government and thereby the people of British Columbia to First Nations, that is a recipe for disaster. It is a recipe for civil strife. And it seems like this government is doubling down on this boneheaded, a toxic perspective. Talk to me about what we're learning now, about how much money and how much territory and the value of what's underneath the ground has been committed to First Nations.
11: Well, thank you, Ben. There's a lot to unpack, but, you know, the Coles notes of what's happening is for 9 long years in this province, the BC NDP government has been down a path of what I call the Iron Curtain of Reconciliation. They have done everything possible to shield exactly what they're doing, to properly put forward a plan to the public when it comes to reconciliation. In fact, as a shadow minister for Indigenous relations in British Columbia, I don't even know what their plan is. There is a huge transfer of wealth and land and power from the Crown to Indigenous governments in British Columbia. The biggest one that we all have our eye on is what's happening in the northwest of British Columbia. This is an extremely mineral-rich region. We have trillions of dollars worth of gold, copper, other precious metals up in the northwest. And the government has, for years, been negotiating what's called a reconciliation agreement with the Tahltan First Nation. And within that, presumably, includes a very large portion of our province, by many calculations, about 10%, which could become what's called Aboriginal title. Very similar to the model that they did through legislation on Haida Gwaii, formerly known as the Queen Charlotte Islands, where the government essentially transferred ownership in its entirety of the entire archipelago of Haida Gwaii to that First Nation. So then there are so many questions to ask here about what the plan is. And again, this government is doing absolutely everything it can to provide the public with as little information as possible, which is ultimately doomed to fail.
10: Well, I just want to give the listeners of the show and the viewers on YouTube a sense of what we're talking about here. So public accounts list over 300,000 acres already committed under treaties. And now we're learning about plans to transfer up to 24 million acres plus $1.28 trillion worth of mineral wealth, along with 30 crown parcels, including major parks and Victoria waterfront. This is no small amount. Now, correct me if I'm wrong. Was this mentioned at all? Was this part of the platform by the BC, the BC NDP when they tried to get themselves elected?
11: No. You know, this BC government under the NDP, number one, feels like they own the term reconciliation and everybody should just kind of accept what their plan is. Number two, in no way, shape or form were voters informed in October of 2024 that these massive transfers would be taking place. Now, we do have an issue around the lack of treaties in British Columbia.
10: Yeah.
11: But if we are going to address the land question here, it has to be open, transparent, and the public needs to be brought along in whatever plan is being provided. Now, again, this government has done absolutely the opposite, and this is why we're seeing so much backlash to these plans. Now, again, referencing specifically those millions of acres of land, it's approximately 96,000 square kilometers, or about 10% of the land base in British Columbia. That remains to be seen as far as what plan the government has with the Tahltan Tan First Nation as far as recognizing and providing ownership in Aboriginal title to that nation. But what I can tell you right now, Ben, is they are already treating that part of the province like it is Aboriginal title, with the agreements they've signed with the nation to extract those minerals in the Northwest.
10: I am speaking with Scott McInnes, the BC Conservative Shadow Minister for Indigenous Relations, and we are talking about this. I've never seen a negotiation like this. And let me just say for the record, I do not fault First Nations one bit for any of this. If the people you're negotiating with, if their position, if their opening salvo in the negotiation is, give us a list of everything you want, we'll give it to you and then some, who in their right mind would turn that down? But this is the negotiating tactic of the BC government. What are your sane, rational, good faith citizens of British Columbia and members of your party within the legislature, what are your options to slow this down, reverse it, stop it, call it out? What can you do?
11: Yeah, it's a good question, Ben. And I also have never been once critical of First Nations. This government has taken an approach to negotiate a lot of these agreements with groups such as the First Nations Leadership Council, who certainly does not represent the interests of the 204 First Nations in British Columbia. Now, for us, my main job, and under the direction of our new leader, Carrie Lynn Finley, is to draw attention to what's actually going on. It's difficult in opposition because we don't control the narrative. The government does. But I certainly feel like when the curtain is pulled back and people see, okay, well, I wasn't actually okay with this as far as a plan for reconciliation.
10: Yeah.
11: I feel like that's when we can get back to the drawing board in good faith with all British Columbians, with guardrails and outcomes that are measurable for everybody in this province, and chart a new path forward with all British Columbians, whether you're Indigenous or not.
10: It feels like this government, it feels like the end of times are coming, and this is a British Columbia going out of sale, going out of business sale, and everything must go. And they're giving everything away. So let's assume a worst case scenario for a moment here. Let's assume they are successful in handing the keys of that gorgeous province to any any of the takers out there. And you guys then find yourselves in government after the next election. How much of this is reversible?
11: Yeah, it's a really good question, Ben. And it ultimately comes down to how far down this path the current government is willing to go. You know, we will be reviewing, you know, God willing that we get into government, that we will be reviewing all legislation that has to do with any of these agreements that have been drafted, all policy. And it'll be challenging, because there's another reality to this, Ben, is that the expectations have been raised so high as far as, like you said, the negotiations start with, you know, here's what we would like, and the government sort of acquiescing to that.
10: Yeah.
11: So just changing that expectation is going to be something that will be a bumpy road. But again, we are coming in with the mandate, or we will come in with the mandate of doing absolutely everything out in the open, transparently, and with the public interest at the forefront.
10: Well, yeah. Well, Scott, we're going to have to leave it there. But before we do, look, everyone, all these ministers take an oath of office. I don't know what it says exactly. If I were an industrious lawyer, I would take a look and see if they were betraying their oath. I would see if they were, if there was any way to legally stop some of this destructive behavior, because it is not in the best interest, clearly not in the best interest of all British Columbians, which I believe they are sworn to govern in favor of and to the benefit of, because these guys have to be taught that this is not what we do in Canada. But in the meantime, I do thank you for being here. I hope that your family and your community stays safe.
11: And thank you, Ben, for the opportunity. I hope to speak with you again soon.
10: All right. After the break, we're joined by bon vivant extraordinaire Carmi Levy. We got a lot of tech stories, including Mark Zuckerberg's super yacht didn't do what it was supposed to do. You're going to love this one.
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10: Well, yesterday, I told you guys I was just dead tired. There was nothing I could do to wake up. I had to take a five-hour energy just to make it through. And then something happens when the show starts. I get a natural lift. I think it's the people. I think it's the people. But today, far different. Like night and day. And you know what the only physical difference is? Intrepid's not here. Now, is there a relation between, a correlation between the two? Who's to say? All I know is I feel a heck of a lot better today. Meanwhile, you're asking yourself, where is Mike Drolet? Well, if you were listening at the end of the show yesterday, you know that he got, can't make this stuff up, he got bitten by a spider. He got bitten by a spider. I told him, I said, you should tell people it's a hickey and make you more interesting. He did not. And then he let us know this morning that he could not be in today because it's now growing. The bite is now growing. He said it's so big that as he was outside and the sun was behind him, he saw his shadow on the ground and he could see the shadow being cast from the growing spider bite. I don't think he's turning into Spider-Man, but I do think that he should be open to the possibility that he's growing another head through his neck. So listen, we'll report back later. I'm sure he'll text me. I know he's listening, because he is working on the show as we speak. But courage, Mike Drolet. And in the meantime, let's segue from that gross visual to our good friend Carmi Levy, who's on top of a couple of Mark Zuckerberg stories. Carmi, welcome.
26: Good to be with you, Ben. Thanks for having me.
10: Okay, so one thing you need to know about me, and I tell the people this, I'm not ashamed of this, I'm as comfortable sitting eating a fried chicken sandwich at Popeyes as I am amongst the hoity-toity. Like, I can code switch like nobody's business. And I always know when I'm in somebody else's world, I'm lucky to be there because it means I get to leave and come back with some great stories. And I have been on some yachts. Like, I've been on some really nice boats. I know people with boats. I know people with very, very big boats. I don't know if I've ever been on a boat as big as Mark Zuckerberg's $300 million super yacht called the Wilderness. No, not the Wilderness Legacy. That's a different one. But it's a $300 million super yacht. And I don't think I've ever been on one. And there was a group that was stranded in a boat that could have been invited upon the yacht and wasn't. Let's talk about this yacht behaving badly.
26: So it's called the Launch Pad. It's $300 million yacht, 387 feet long, and it has a support vessel. It's a 220-some-odd-foot yacht called the Wingman that holds the submarine and the helicopter pad and to sort of provide support for it. So they're off the coast of Alaska. They're, you know, steaming along. Zuckerberg and his family are not on board. No one really knows who is. I guess the crew is taking care of things. And there's an incident. There's a 21-foot boat not far away. It calls up the Coast Guard. It's in need of assistance. Now, it wasn't an emergency. No one was about to die. It wasn't a distress call. So there's no legal requirement for ships to listen to the Coast Guard and say, okay, sure, we'll go. But it's kind of voluntary. It'd sort of be a nice thing to do. And as it turns out, Zuckerberg's yacht was the closest one to that boat. Well, they were broadcasting it on Channel 16, which is the public emergency channel. You're supposed to monitor it. They did not answer again and again and again. And finally, the Coast Guard.
10: They didn't hear Zucker. They didn't hear Carmi.
26: Yeah. They said afterward they didn't hear that they would have rendered assistance if they had, blah, blah, blah. But the truth of the matter is, and again, I've spent more than my fair share, not on super yachts, but certainly on enough boats to know, it's good seamanship to listen to the emergency channel, and it's being a good human being to provide assistance. So that they weren't listening for, you know, a yacht that large, kind of disturbing. Anyway, another boat, the Coast Guard finally called another boat. It was a cruise ship, actually, and it went, rendered assistance, towed it in, refueled it, sent it on its way. And of course, you know, Zuckerberg's boat now lost an opportunity to help someone out and be a good guy. So,
10: they're
26: disturbing.
10: There are companies out there that we say are too big to fail. And it feels like Meta is one of those tech companies. Not that it's too big to fail. It's just too important for like stories like this to affect it in any way, shape, or form.
26: That's right. Although, one thing is, I always say this tracks. Yeah. And given the culture of the company and how closely the culture of Meta is tied to the culture of Mark Zuckerberg, and based on what we've learned about both him and the company over the 22 years that we've been covering it, this absolutely tracks. Yeah. This is kind of peak Zuckerberg. This is the way they operate. And unfortunately, they're not looking out for the little guys. As a family, it was a mom and her kids on this boat, found out that Mark Zuckerberg and his minions will not come to your aid if you're in need of assistance.
10: And culture really is set at the top, and it's set by the leader, and it's set by the visionary, and that is Mark Zuckerberg. I mean, look, we can debate his personality and his flaws, but he has built something the likes of which very few other people have. And he's penned a new essay, which I threw at you at the last minute, so I know that you're sort of learning in real time as well. But it's all about wanting to invest in the communities that are going to be housing his data centers and that sort of thing.
26: Yeah, I mean, he's basically saying it's a 6,500-word manifesto for the future of artificial intelligence, which he calls super intelligence, which is essentially AI that is so smart, it's smarter than humans. And he's basically saying, look, when we want to build a data center in your community, and there is a proposal now for Meta to do just that, just north of Edmonton,
10: yeah,
26: $13 billion worth, that you should accept it with open arms, because the future of humanity is going to be driven by super intelligence, that we need big companies like us to build massive facilities like this, no matter how inconvenient it might be. This is the future. It's going to be a good one. Trust me. And which, you know, Mark Zuckerberg, he's told us to trust him before. Mm-hmm. Hasn't always worked out as we would like.
10: Correct. Well, you know, we may get there. We may get to a world where AI has changed everything. But in the here and now, my question to you is AI the reason why there are the MacBook Airs, for example, are in short supply? Are the chip companies busy building chips for AI to the point that they don't have the bandwidth and they don't have the factory space to build chips for, you know, the things that we use every day?
26: That's exactly what's happening. The three biggest chip companies in the world, Samsung, SK Hynix, and Micron, they're basically maxed out. They're producing as much RAM, so memory, as well as solid-state drive storage, as they possibly can. So when you buy a laptop, you buy a smartphone, a tablet, it has those chips in it. And wouldn't you know, all of those AI data centers are stuffed with computers that require the same chips, the same components. And when they sell them to data centers, they make a lot more money. That's much more profitable. So because this AI boom is on, those data centers are being built like lightning speed. And so all of the supply is going toward data centers, enterprise customers, and it is going away from the laptops that you and I would buy. So that's why your MacBook costs more than it did, because Apple raised prices. Pretty much every other laptop is more expensive too, as we're finding out during back to school. And now we're seeing reports from Mark Gurman, who is an analyst for Bloomberg, saying basically MacBook Airs are increasingly difficult to find, even at the higher price. And in many cases, Apple, which has never done this before, they're changing their marketing. If you look at the website, some of the wording is subtly directing people to the MacBook Pro because the MacBook Air isn't available. They're calling it subject to availability. So, yeah, it is the AI boom, and it is shifting all of these chips away from consumer goods, which is making them harder to find and more expensive.
10: So real quick, what's the quickest fix here? I mean, we're not shutting down the data centers. So in about 30 seconds, tell me what we're going to do.
26: Build capacity. And SK Hynix is spending $38 billion to build new facilities in South Korea. They just announced it. So if we can build more supply, then we know we can meet the demand. The problem is these new factories aren't going to come on stream until 2029. This crunch is expected to continue at least until 2028. Expect to pay more for laptops and other electronics for the next couple of years.
10: All right. Well, don't go anywhere. When we come back, our conversation continues. High schoolers in Denmark are going to have to do something that I wish every student had to do in the era of AI. And what do you think the most dangerous thing is in amusement parks these days? The answer will surprise you. This is the Ben Mulrooney Show.
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10: Welcome back to the show, and welcome back to Carmi Levy. Carmi, we're living in an AI world, and there is a generation out there of young people who are native to that world. It is a language they speak. They were born into it. The pandemic forced them to know their digital devices better than I think any of us wanted them to. And here we are. They now have a relationship with their phones and an ability to understand and leverage AI, especially at school, in a way that probably won't benefit them in the way that we want it to, right? They're not using it necessarily as an assistant. They are using it as a crutch. And they're using it in some cases to cheat. And the Danish government thinks it's got a fix for that.
26: Yeah, they're calling it an emergency government measure. They're saying it's a crisis. Basically, if schools have allowed students to write their written assignments at home or do it remotely, they'll now be required to come into school and defend them in person. So oral defense of something written. They say that too many students are basically cutting and pasting right out of a chatbot and then claiming the paper as their own. This is the only way to ensure that they are actually doing the work. That it isn't a machine doing the writing for them. The government is also encouraging schools, and this is from high school, so 16 and up in their system, upper secondary, they call it. They're also encouraging the schools to monitor students' screens if they are using screens during exams, to have a firewall on their networks so that if they're using digital tools during exams, that they can't, say, use a chatbot or access things that would allow them to cheat. And basically, they're saying they're going to work in partnership with educators, school boards, teachers, curriculum developers to make sure that AI doesn't ruin the educational system and that kids are still, have ample opportunity to actually learn. And as you say, not hand it all over to the technology.
10: Now, Carmi, I love that they are willing to take a bold swing like this to deal with the problem. And even teachers and student groups support the move, but they recognize that it's not a long-term solution. But I was under the impression that there were countermeasures out there where schools could force students, if you're going to be typing something, then whatever you're using needs to be overlaid with a software that monitors your keystrokes and monitors how long you from the time you start working on it to the time the final edit happens. We can see the whole thing happen. It almost like records the screen. Isn't that a solution that exists?
26: It certainly does. Whether the schools have the technological resources to deploy those technologies at scale is a whole other story. The kind of real-time monitoring online, not very easy for schools that have probably had their IT budgets cut multiple times in recent years. So it's a question of scale. And the fact that they're kind of imposing this on an emergency basis shows they know they don't have the resources to cover everything. They're sort of, they're waving a pretty big flag now, hoping to get everyone's attention while they work on something that's more long term and more sustainable.
10: I mean, look, I can't even imagine being a teenager today or being a college student today, because just socially life would be so different. But technologically, I would love being a student today. Because you could have AI transcribing your course, all your notes are lined up, everything is done exactly in a way that so it's transcribed in a way that allows you to optimize your learning. Having an AI assistant to help with your research, I mean, I would love that. I would love it.
26: And I think that's the opportunity, Ben, is that, you know, rather than just looking at AI as this sort of monolithic bad thing in education, schools should be asking themselves, how can we ensure that we're giving kids the digital skills to survive in an AI-enabled world? Yeah. How do we sort of teach them to use AI as a tool to raise their game, to be smarter, to learn better,
10: yeah,
26: to accomplish more in life? And that's sort of the next thing. It isn't just stopping them from cheating on an assignment, but it's really changing the way education gets structured and delivered. And that's a pretty tall order. I don't think a lot of educators are really ready for that yet. We haven't had those conversations. We probably should.
10: All right, this is a story that I did not see coming. Apparently, one of those dangerous parts of Canada's wonderland, and for those people listening beyond the listening radius of 640 Toronto, if you're on the iHeartRadio app, or if you're streaming us, or if you're listening as a podcast, you may have never been to Canada's wonderland, but it is the crown jewel of amusement parks of this area. And apparently, we've got a new roller coaster called the Leviathan. And it's so, the ups and downs are so jostling that if you're on the ground in and around that area, you run the risk of getting hit in the head by an errant cell phone.
26: Yeah, people are getting on the ride with their phones in their pockets. There are signs all over the park saying, empty your pockets completely before you get on a ride. There are even lockers next to the rides that you can put them in.
10: Oh, there are. I didn't know that.
26: There are. So, I mean, there are. It's not that they haven't thought of this problem before, just people aren't following the advice. And so there are reports on social media, particularly on Instagram, where someone just kind of standing, taking pictures near where the Leviathan is, because the track kind of winds its way through the park. And all of a sudden, a phone just comes out of nowhere and almost hits them. So this is a problem. And some rides have a requirement, like empty your pockets before you get on,
10: yeah,
26: and the attendants will double check. So, for example, Alpenfury, which is the newest coaster, they actually have metal detectors that will you know, sort of flag you if you have your phone on, and they'll say, nope, you can't get on with it. Whereas other rides, like Leviathan, do not have that requirement. So they're calling on the park to be, you know, a little bit more on top of this, make sure that every ride, particularly what they call high-intensity roller coasters, and Canada's Wonderland has lots of them, that all of them have that same requirement, so that you get on with your pockets empty, you can enjoy the ride, and you don't have to worry about killing anybody on the ground with an errant iPhone.
10: Do you remember when Fabio got hit in the face by a bird?
26: I do. That was some of the best video online.
10: That poor guy.
26: Any of our listeners, go find it, because it's hilarious.
10: Fabio was like the Adonis. He was the model.
26: That hair, my goodness.
10: The blonde locks, and he was the model that they would use for the covers of all the Harlequin novels. And I made a lot of money. And like one day he was on one of these things and a bird struck him in the face. And I think he probably had to get some stitches because of it.
26: He was injured. Yeah. He got some cuts. Poor guy.
10: Back in the day, the biggest problem was an errant bird. Now it's an errant cell phone. Are you the type of guy who likes those scary rides?
26: Oh, no. I'm usually the guy who stays on the ground and holds everyone else's stuff when they go on the rides. And I'll of course, take pictures as they go by.
10: Yeah.
26: But I admit I have no courage when it comes to high-intensity rides. Happy to watch them from the ground.
10: I like the ones that are more of a story. Like, I love the Disney World rides. Like, the ones, they're not designed to scare the crap out of you, make you think you're going to die, but they're to make you think that you're in another world. The Avatar ride, I went down to Florida, took my son's with me, who are going to be 16 tomorrow. And I took them down there for the opening of the Avatar ride. That was before Disney bought 20th Century Fox. And people should have seen that as writing on the wall. And to sort of to feel like you were flying on the back of one of those banshees in Pandora, that was fun. Mm-hmm. That's for me.
26: Yeah.
10: That's for me.
26: Immersive high-tech rides. Those are cool experiences. Yeah, that won't lead me to, you know, toss my lunch when I get off, because that has happened. That's why I don't do roller coasters anymore.
10: A last question for you, because I saw that the Google Pixel 11 is coming out.
26: Mm-hmm.
10: And I've never been a Google Pixel guy, but those phones are starting to look really good.
26: They really are, and I say this as a past user of Google Pixels. I've loved them for their cameras. They've always been incredibly good. We're sort of waiting for the announcement. We're expecting it to be good. The problem with Google is some years they're really great phones, And other years, they kind of phone it in and they're not as competitive compared to, say, an equivalent Samsung. So if you're in the Android world and you want sort of the latest and greatest raw experience on Android, then, you know, definitely take a look at it when it comes out. But also read the reviews, because lots of promise, but some years it doesn't quite live up to that promise.
10: Carmi Levy, really appreciate it.
26: Great being with you. Thanks so much, Ben.
10: All right, remember, you can find us on YouTube. We upload full interviews, tons of content all the time. But join the community by subscribing to our channel. We can grow the channel. We can do more things. That's where the fun is happening. All right, and when we come... Oh, thank you, Edmonton. Have a great end of your day. We'll see you back here on Wednesday. And when we come back, the WNBA story just keeps happening to the WNBA.
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2: From the National Newsroom of the Canadian Press, I'm Karen Rebo. Reinforcements have arrived in southern BC in the battle against a deadly wildfire that has forced some 20,000 people out of their homes. About 100 fires are still burning across BC, with some of the worst damage along the western shores of Okanagan Lake near Summerland. Canadian Press reporter Brianna Charlebois shares more details from nearby Penticton.
3: The Canadian Press has talked to several of the evacuees in recent days who describe harrowing events of them learning of the fire and fleeing their properties as ash bore down on them. They've also talked about how hard the last few days have been without answers. Information has slowly been trickling out via social media from those who stayed behind and have posted photos and videos, but many still remain in the dark.
2: The BC Wildfire Service said 100 Mexican firefighters were on the ground Tuesday to join the fight against the Bald Range Fire. That fire claimed one life and caused significant destruction as it roared east towards Summerland last weekend. The Ontario government provided an update Tuesday on the wildfire situation in northern Ontario, and residents were told crews are making progress. There are 152 active fires burning. Natural Resources Minister Mike Harris said dozens have been extinguished in the last 2 weeks, and there are 12 currently burning out of control, far fewer than earlier in the busy season. New data from StatsCan shows the Gordie Howe International Bridge took a bite out of traffic volumes from other border crossings in the first few days it was open. The agency says the new crossing between Detroit, Michigan and Windsor, Ontario accounted for more than 40% of traffic between the cities in the final 5 days of July. Marwa Abdu of the Canadian Chamber of Commerce says it's too soon to say whether the Gordie Howe Bridge will end up more popular than the Ambassador Bridge or the Windsor-Detroit Tunnel.
4: Do routes redistribute? Do firms find one crossing better suited for particular trips? Do we see pressure relieved elsewhere in the system?
2: The Gordie Howe Bridge opened to traffic July 27th after Ottawa struck a deal to split net toll revenues with Washington. A new report says Canada could lose more than 100,000 jobs if negotiations with the Canada-US-Mexico Agreement on Trade should break down.
5: The study prepared for the Canadian-American Business Council by Oxford Economics says Canada could lose 102,000 jobs, while the United States would lose 214,000 jobs in 2027 if Kuzma died. However, a successful renegotiation of the agreement would likely create 137,000 American jobs and 98,000 Canadian jobs. The report says the provinces and states most affected by the loss of Kuzma would include Ontario, Quebec, Manitoba, New Brunswick, Michigan, Indiana, Washington, and Iowa. Don Mitchell, The Canadian Press.
2: This is The Canadian Press. In sports, the Toronto Blue Jays got a 5-3 win over the Boston Red Sox. Starting pitcher Dylan Cease says the Blue Jays are picking up momentum as they've won 6 of their last 10 games, including 2 of 3 in Philadelphia on the weekend.
6: We've been playing really well, even you know, in Philly. I mean, fighting hard, doing extra inning games, and just in general, I feel like we've been playing pretty clean baseball.
2: They'll play Boston again tonight. At the National Bank Open Tennis Tournament in Toronto, second-seeded Alina Rybakina outlasted Naomi Osaka in 3 sets to reach the semifinals. Rybakina will face American Coco Gauff in tonight's semi. It was a great day for American men's tennis players at the NBO in Montreal. Defending champ Ben Shelton, Lerner Tien, and Brandon Nakashima all won quarterfinal matches. Spain's Rafael Hodar also punched his ticket to today's semifinals. From the Canadian Press, I'm Karen Rebo. This is-

0: Ben Mulrooney Show team is incomplete today. We've got Joy over there. We got Amy in her little special box. And I don't know what Intrepid got up to a couple of days ago. He claims he was bit by a spider. I suspect there were some adult games going on in his home. Letting his freak flag fly. Whatever. I don't judge. To each their own. And now he's not feeling well. So he's got something growing out of his neck. And I'll let you picture that to your heart's content. But he's not here. He did a lot of work. Is he on the phone?
1: Not yet.
0: Not yet. Mike, give us a call if you can. We want to hear from you. We want to get an update on your health. And anyway, here's an update on the health of the WNBA. It's not good. And to give you where my head's at on this, I was perpetually perplexed by the WNBA's seeming unwillingness or inability to do the things that successful leagues do to be more successful. And what I mean by that is when the NBA knew that they had a league-changing player in their midst in the form of Michael Jordan, they did some things. They put him front and center. They made as many of his games nationally televised in prime time on the weekends. When there were promotions to be made, he was in them. And all the other players knew that, what's that expression? Rising tide raises all boats. They knew they would benefit from his greatness. And yes, he was probably protected in a lot of ways. Probably got some calls that he didn't deserve. Probably was, you know, if somebody gave him a hard foul, the guy who gave him the hard foul was treated like he was doing more than just fouling a player, but he was harming the long-term prospects of the league. These are the things you do. And so I was perplexed when they have in the WNBA, they've got a version of that in Caitlin Clark, and they weren't doing those things. And so my theory was, because they're heavily subsidized by the NBA, they are not affected by market forces the way other leagues are, and therefore they can keep their eyes on other balls, not the ball that is all about business, but they can take on pet projects and social issues. And that has all now come to a head with the definition. What is a woman? Well, if a woman is someone who identifies as a woman, there are two players. There are two former NBA players who are putting that theory to the test in the form of declaring themselves women and declaring for the WNBA draft. Is he with us now?
1: Not yet. Trying to.
0: Okay. Well, once he gets, give me a thumbs up when he joins us. And so, yeah, was that it? No, okay, that was you testing. Okay, that was unhelpful. and yeah, so Enes Kanter Freedom and Royce White, both first-round draft picks back in the day. Enes had a 10-year career. I don't know much about Royce White, but I do know that the self-identifying trans women are going to tear through the competition like warm bread, like tissue paper, because of their innate, immutable male characteristics that make it so they will be unstoppable. And so now the league is meeting to define a woman, which doesn't, I mean, that's a losing strategy too, because they were so, for 10 years, they were telling us exactly what a woman was. Why do they have to now meet to re-examine the definition they told us was set in stone? It's self-identification. That's what makes you a woman. And I gotta say, Royce White, he's having fun with this. He's trolling everybody. And again, I will say this again. I'm not enjoying this story. I'm not enjoying this story. I don't like that this is bringing a league of excellent women and excellent athletes into disrepute. But this is what happens when you lay the tracks and somebody else steers the train. Ennis and Royce are steering the train. And as it turns out, you have laid the tracks that are going to lead you off a cliff, WNBA. So this is sadly a disaster of their own making. But I am not enjoying this story. We got him now? Intrepid, how are you today?
2: I'm fine. Well, I'm trying to connect here and, you know, technology, how it works sometimes.
0: How's your neck?
2: It's large. It's yeah. Like, yeah, I don't know. It's I got bit by something and then it got infected. And Now it's like I look like Quasimodo.
0: Okay.
2: It's not good.
0: No, it's not good. So let's focus on the here and now. Royce White, we're just about to play a little bit of the trolling because he's having fun right now.
2: Is he ever?
0: No one's ever talked about Royce White as much as they are now. Let's talk about, I mean, he's making light, and I don't like that he's making light, but these are the rules that were set up that he's just now playing by. So let's listen to a little bit of Royce White and how he believes there was always something in him that was dying to get out.
3: Why are you getting involved, and how did the WNBA even get to this point?
4: You know, right now I'm just having a blast in my feminine era. I never thought that I was a woman. You know, I've always trusted the science, and I thought I was a man my entire life.
0: And then he got challenged over a tweet. A woman said, "Do it then." No, actually, do it. Commit to the bit. Take hormones. I recommend injections. To which, Intrepid, he writes, "Don't tell me how to be a black woman. Taking hormones are optional. The idea that a trans woman has to subject herself to big pharma is just another way for cisnormative people to turn us into a commodity. I'm an all-natural black trans lesbian with a penile aesthetic." To certain people, to certain progressives, this will sound insanely insulting. But to the vast majority of Americans, and I do believe Canadians, he is simply parroting back what we have been told for a decade.
2: And you left out that one bit, though. Royce White for U.S. Senate, Minnesota 2026.
0: Oh, yeah.
2: He's running for Senate.
0: Yeah. Well, I believe he declared for Senate before this came up, and he realized he can do both. He can.
2: Well, now people know him.
0: Yeah,
2: I don't think people really remember him from the NBA. I certainly don't.
0: Well, some people do remember Enes Kanter, but here's what they need to know about him. It's not about his playing and his ability. It's that
2: because Enes Kanter, remind people, is the first one who came out and said,
0: yeah,
2: I'm going to declare for the WNBA draft. Yeah. And he made a big sort of mockery of it, and the Royce White jumped on second.
0: Yeah, but
2: Enes Kanter has.
0: I want to correct you. I don't think it's fair to say he's making a mockery. I don't think so. He is simply demonstrating the folly that the WNBA has been entertaining for 10 years.
2: He's playing their game.
0: He's not making a mockery of it. The WNBA set itself up to be a mockery by saying things. If you self-identify, you're a woman and you can come play. Okay, well, guess what? Somebody took them up on that they don't like, and now they have to fix it. But Enes Kanter, for those who don't know, this is a guy who over the course of his career demonstrated he does not care how successful, how powerful you are. If he believes he's on the right side of history, he is going to die on that hill. He took issues with China's treatment of Tibet, and he wrote "Free Tibet" on his shoes. They didn't like that, so he wrote "Free Uyghur" on his shoes in the next game. And he promised the league he'd never wear Tibet shoes again. Technically, he kept his word. He took great issue with what he called slave labor being used by Nike. So he wrote "Hypocrite Nike," and then in Charlotte, in front of Michael Jordan, as one of the owners of the Charlotte Hornets, he wrote on his Nikes, "Made with slave labor." He went into Michael Jordan's house and dropped that gauntlet. And lastly,
2: Air Jordans.
0: He's wearing Air Jordans. This is not a man who will back down. He has left millions of dollars on the table. He shortened his career over his political beliefs, and I believe he's going to take this one to the mattresses. All right, don't go anywhere. When we get, thank you very much for joining us, Drolet. I hope you feel better.
2: Oh, thank you.
0: All right. When we come back, we're going to be joined by a mental health expert about a crisis on top of a crisis inside our healthcare system.
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0: Welcome back to the Ben Mulrooney Show. And if I were to sit here and make a list for you of all the crises, problems, choke points, inefficiencies in our healthcare system, we would be here all day. Never mind the fact that it's what we're putting in, the amount of money that we're putting in, does not justify the outputs that we're getting. That's the top line problem. Never before have we put this much money into our healthcare system, and never before have we gotten these poor results. So it's broken. It's broken. And we can look at the active shortage of doctors, for example. We're lacking 22,800 family physicians, and currently almost 6 million Canadians, adult Canadians, lack a family doctor or primary care provider. So that's a problem. And the ones that we have, the ones that are working overtime. They are spending hours upon hours on doing mundane, burnout-inducing work, like paperwork, that is making it almost impossible to retain them as long as we need them. And we need them to work as long as they possibly can. So to talk about these issues, we're joined by Kalissa Ngozi. She's a mental health expert. She's a child and youth care professor at Mohawk College, and she's the author of The Oxygen Mask Mindset. Kalissa, thank you so much for being here.
17: Oh, thank you for having me, Ben.
0: Burnout is it's a tough one to talk about because some people just think, oh, you're tired. Oh, you need a vacation. And it's not, it's deeper than that.
17: Oh, it's much deeper. You know, most of us are walking around and we're burnt out and we don't even know it. You know, that's kind of where, you know, my book comes in to say, listen, we live in a society that glorifies exhaustion. And, you know, a lot of us are walking around being told that if you're not busy, then are you actually being productive? And that's just not okay.
0: Yeah. Yeah. Well, and these doctors and these nurses, they are as busy as anyone. And I assumed, honestly, Kalissa, I assumed that we would lose a ton of them during the pandemic. Because what we were asking them to do was superhuman. You know, we called them our superheroes, and what they were doing wasn't over and above. It was not of this earth, the amount of work they did and the risk that they took.
17: Oh, absolutely. I mean, I think we're seeing the residual effects, even though we're years later. You know, what's happening is these healthcare professionals, they're only staying for the people.
0: Yeah.
17: You know, they're staying because they care. Otherwise, they would have left a long time ago, to your point. You know, the expectations that we're placing on these humans, these superhumans, as you say, is a lot for any one person to deal with. You know, never mind that the circumstance of being in an emergency room and hospitals, doctor's offices, all of those things are already stressful enough as it is. Now, to add on, you know, any sort of personal baggage or anything they have going on, it is a lot.
0: Yeah. And just to give people some context, the Canadian Federation of Nurses Unions did a survey, a national survey. They found that roughly 9 out of 10 nurses reported some degree of burnout. And more than 7 in 10 said they're thinking about leaving the profession. If that actually came to pass, I don't know what we would do as a country, Kalissa.
17: We'd be
0: cooked. Cooked, absolutely. Okay, so let's take a step back and tell us, what is the difference between being exhausted and burnout?
17: You know, there is such a thing as good stress. Now, good stress is the type of thing where, you know, you're excited about an adventure, an event, going to work, things like that. It's something that we can manage and our nervous system isn't overloaded. Now, when we start to get into the bad stressors, so, you know, at work, we're being pulled in multiple directions. You know, we are kind of looked at poorly if we take breaks. You know, because honestly, in a hospital, sometimes if you take a break, it is literally between life and death, right? So you have that added stress as well. You know, what we need to really look at is the indicators of if when I wake up in the morning, I don't want to get out of bed because I am so stressed as to what the day is going to bring me. And that happens too many days in a row. Yeah. Then that's where there's a really big issue. And we need to be mindful of that because to your point, we are going to lose people. Those statistics are scary. That is 90% of the profession is saying, listen, like I am burnt out.
0: Yeah.
17: You know, I am pouring from an empty cup. My family, my friends, everyone is feeling it because by the time I get home, I don't have anything left to give.
0: And so when we talk like this and the idea of burnout starts crystallizing in my mind, I wonder, is the only cure a drastic one, or can you deal with this monster that's been growing inside you, this monster of burnout? Can you deal with it day by day? And can you still work and mitigate the negative effects of burnout?
17: Well, I think what you need to be mindful of is recognizing it in yourself, because I think as society, we see it in other people before we see it in ourselves. And it's taking those sort of making those micro decisions. So whether it's, listen, I need to take 5 minutes, whether I'm in the bathroom scrolling on Instagram, you know, whether it's stepping outside and breathing in the fresh air, even a quick change of scenery can change your day.
0: Yeah.
17: It can change your shift, right? So it's finding those moments when you can, even if it's just for a few minutes.
0: Are you saying that, like, to deal with this, you can still work, but you just got to give yourself a few minutes, like 5 minutes every couple of hours? Can that really make a difference?
17: Yes. It can, because if you go for a 12 or 16 hour shift in a hospital where you're go, go, go, go, go with no break at all, you are going to crash and burn. You are no longer good, not only to your patients, to your colleagues, but you're no longer good to yourself.
0: Yeah.
17: And this is the piece where a lot of people start to feel that they're being selfish. And I challenge that way of thinking, because guess what? Self-care is not a luxury. It is a birthright.
0: Yeah.
17: Every Canadian, every person is entitled to take time for themselves. And, you know, they say, why don't you take vacations? That's kind of bigger. Yeah, you can go away for a week or stay home for a week. But guess what? The problems are still there when you get back. Yeah. So that's why these micro decisions are super important to put into place.
0: Is there a culture shift that is required in these hospitals, in these ERs, in these communities of high functioning, high stress employees, where we've got to teach them that it's okay for them to take breaks, but it's also okay for them to be graceful to their colleagues for taking breaks? Because I have to assume some people would judge those who need that break as weak.
17: Mm-hmm. Yeah, no, for sure. And I've seen it. And sometimes it is also old school versus new school mentality, right? So we have Gen X, we have Millennial, we have Gen Z. What I'm finding is the Gen Z culture is learning the power of the word no, respectfully, right? And saying, listen, I understand that I have a job to do, but if you want me to last until I'm 65 years old and can retire, then I need to be able to take the time and space for myself to make sure that I can show up for the people and the things that matter. Now, what we have with the old school generation is it has been ingrained in them that you don't stop for nothing.
0: Yeah,
17: you are go.
0: Yeah, I'll sleep when I'm dead. That's how I was born. That's how I was raised.
17: Yeah, no, 100%. But that way of thinking, you know, statistically speaking, people are actually dying after they retire because they've been so stressed.
0: Yeah.
17: I mean, like, that's scary. We don't want that for Canadians. We don't want that for people. So that's why we need to cut this off right when we start to feel it before it becomes something that we can't turn back from.
0: But if the healthcare professionals who are entrusted with diagnosing these issues in us can't see this in themselves, how are we going to get this? How are we going to plant this garden in the first place?
17: Yeah, and that's a really good question, because a lot of people are scared too. Some people are scared of being labeled.
0: Yeah.
17: You know, they don't want their bosses to find out that they're stressed. They don't want the community to find out. But I challenge that by saying the more that we talk about it as a community and actually say, you want to know what? It's okay to not be okay. Yeah. I just don't need you to live there.
0: Kalissa Ngozi, mental health expert, child and youth care professor at Mohawk College, author of The Oxygen Mask Mindset. I'm sure available at bookstores, both bricks and mortar and on the internet. Thank you very much. I really enjoyed this conversation.
17: Thanks for having me.
0: All right, we're going to take a break, but I want to take calls from you next. Are you a nurse? Are you a healthcare practitioner? Or are you someone who worries about your hospital being filled with burnouts? At some point, the bow's going to break. So we want to hear from you next. Don't go anywhere. This is the Ben Mulrooney Show.

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21: Well, we are going to continue our conversation that we began in our previous segment with our guest, Kalissa Ngozi. She's written a book called The Oxygen Mask Mindset that really focuses on burnout in the medical profession. And if there is one profession that is under intense pressure, and if there's one profession that we as a nation cannot afford burnout in, we cannot afford people to leave the medical profession, that's the one. Because if they start retiring early or taking long-term medical leave for mental health burnout issues, as our expert said, we're cooked. We're cooked. We have 6 million Canadians do not have a family health professional. And so we're already in the hole. If we start losing them at the rates that the numbers suggest we could, I don't know what's going to happen. So I asked you to give us a call, 416-870-6400 or 1-888-225-TALK. Is this something that affects you personally, or do you know somebody who's been affected by this? And I think we have a taker right here. Let's start the conversation with Martin. Martin, thanks so much for calling. Happy Tuesday.
0: Well, happy Tuesday, Ben. I have a wonderful family doctor here in Shelburne. I won't mention his name, but I consider him a friend. Mm. But he has a wonderful practice. And he's in mid-40s. But he works so hard during the week at his family practice. He goes out to nursing homes when they need him.
21: Yeah.
0: And then on the weekend, he has to play catch-up on paperwork.
21: Well, yeah, they say...
0: And this is week on week on week. And how long can you do that?
21: Well, and that's the thing. I think because of red tape and regulations and insurance and who knows what else, the government's doing what they do. The amount of paperwork required has gone through the roof. I think it's something like 3 hours of paperwork for every 1 hour you spend with a patient. That's not what these doctors and nurses signed up for. They signed up because they wanted to help people. They didn't want to be pencil pushers.
0: Yep, agreed. So, I mean, you can only do that for so long.
21: Yeah.
0: And that's got to play a toll on you.
21: And have you noticed a toll on him?
0: Well, no, because he certainly doesn't show it. But at the end of the day, he's only 42, 43. You put another 20 years on a man like that.
21: Yeah.
0: That takes a toll.
21: And think about how important he is to all of his patients and all of his patients' families.
0: He's wonderful.
21: Yeah.
0: I mean, the guy's a goddess, but at the same time, that man has to drive home and he has to look after himself as well.
21: Yeah. And we all know that sometimes people cope in unhealthy ways and certainly not, it'd be great if we all dealt with stress by going for a run. That is not the case. And that's not a long-term strategy for success, nor is it a long-term strategy for a long, healthy life. Hey, thank you so much for calling. And it's lovely to hear that you care so much for this man. I really appreciate it, Martin. You take care. We got Kevin Vong joining us. Kevin, welcome.
17: Ben.
21: Hey.
17: I got an electronic health record story for you, my friend.
21: Sure.
17: The waste.
21: Let's go.
17: My wife's midwife sent my wife to the hospital because she needs Rogaine. It's basically a vaccine because we have two different blood types. Done it before for our first child. Second one is due in October. And
21: Mazel tov.
17: Hospital didn't have the record. And it turns out it's because she changed her last name. And so I'm like, oh, just link the records. No, my friend. The midwife, who's already, you know, a ton of clients or patients, is going to have to see her again. Do another blood test.
21: Yeah.
17: So even though we had already done it, and then send us back to the hospital again. So you can't just link two records. We're going to have to waste a midwife's time, run another blood test that had already been done, and they expend resources for the technician to confirm that she's safe again, even though we had already done the exact same test 2 years ago that confirmed she needed this.
21: Yeah. No, this is, listen, I am someone who believes that I recognize that our healthcare system is a sacred cow.
17: Yeah.
21: It is as important to Canadians as anything any government has ever done. It is definitional to how we see ourselves as a country. And despite how important it is, there are people who are unwilling to think boldly and to take big swings and to appreciate the radical change that needs to come to every aspect of healthcare delivery across this country. They get so stuck on the single payer part of the equation that they forget about the universal access part. The universal access is the ends. The single payer is the means. I don't give a crap about the means. I care about the ends. And people are, if it doesn't respect that first part, we're not going to talk about it. It's like, well, yeah, but how about we figure out if we can find a way to give people the end, maybe we scrap the first part. And people don't want to hear that because they hear, privatized medicine. And that is like, you might as well suggest that, I don't know what it suggests, but it's ridiculous.
17: Indeed, my friend. Like, look at France. I don't think anybody would suggest France is right of Canada. And yet they have found a way to harmonize their system so that you have the private sector do what they do best and still deliver with essentially a single-payer system not too dissimilar from ours. And they have better health outcomes.
21: Everyone has better health outcomes.
17: Yeah.
21: Everyone does. Kevin, you and I are going to solve this ourselves. We'll go get some beers and we're going to solve it. And we'll write a memo to the government and there we go. All done. Hey, thank you so much. And I hope your wife is in good health.
17: Thank you. Take care, my friend.
21: Bye. Let's go to Ian. Ian, welcome.
1: Good afternoon, Ben. How are you?
21: I'm doing great. Thank you.
1: Ben, this is perfect for some computer geek to come up with a program that will take all the doctors have to do is talk like an AI program.
21: Yeah.
1: Doctors just talking to it and he doesn't have to sit around 3 hours every night to do all the paperwork.
21: Well, there are lots of companies that are working on that. There are lots of them that actually exist. But then again, you got to remember that every province runs their own healthcare system. We don't have one healthcare system. We've got 10 provincial systems and territorial systems. Each one is different. Each one has their own procurement policies. They have their own rules and regulations. They're not necessarily transferable from one to the other. The hoops that they got to jump through in order to make sure that they harmonize with whatever pre-existing technology. It's again that's the stuff that slows us down.
1: It's just like doing your taxes. When you do your taxes, they ask you, are you Quebec or you're in Ontario?
21: Yeah, exactly.
1: So hey, you just make the choice, right? And there you go. But that would be, honestly, guy, whoever comes up with that program is going to be a billionaire. doctors need that.
21: Yeah,
1: like
21: they
1: my
21: do.
1: Doctor, too.
21: They do. Thank you very much, Ian. I really appreciate it. We got time. I think we got time for one more. Let's end this segment with Nathan. Nathan, thanks for calling the Ben Mulroney Show.
2: I had to call in because I want to touch on a couple. I think that, look, God bless doctors, nurses, all healthcare practitioners. Love you guys. You're the best. Thank you. It's the bureaucracy, man, as you were mentioning. Evidence in point, I had to get meniscus surgery on my knee. It took me 11 months.
21: Ugh.
2: It took me 10 different visits. Okay. That was about 10 years ago. To 10 visits to this clinic, go here to get an x-ray. Oh, the x-ray doesn't tell me enough. Go here to get an MRI, ultrasound, whatever. The bureaucracy, the paperwork, the lack of digitized records. If I go to Trillium Hospital in Mississauga, they have no idea what happened in Toronto.
21: Yeah.
2: It's 20 minutes away, 15 minutes away.
21: Yeah.
2: Crazy. You go to the States is not perfect, but I'll give you two examples. I was told, and I believe my wife's family, when I had that knee surgery thing, they said it would be 2 visits and 2 weeks. The first visit, they'd diagnose and assess, and they would determine what the problem is. The second visit, a week and a half, 2 weeks later, you would have the surgery. You'd be going home. Now, my father-in-law got diagnosed, unfortunately, with stage 4 cancer throughout his internal organs. This was about 2 years ago in Michigan. He got sent to Grand Rapids to their cancer center. They said, look, you got 3 months to live. Mm. He said, if that's the case, I'd rather go to Florida and live with his oldest son, my oldest brother-in-law, and I'll live out my 3 months there. They transferred his records, all of his information, to the health unit in Florida from Michigan in half an hour.
21: Yeah, well, Nathan, I got to run, but I will point this out. Our federal government wasted $1 billion to build a new technology that would allow doctors to electronically send prescriptions to pharmacies. They couldn't solve that problem. They lit $1 billion on fire, and we have nothing to show for it. So if we can't get prescriptions right, God help us to solve the rest of this. All right, thanks to everybody for calling in. When we come back, we're joined by Adam Zivo. How did Ontario become the Wild West of safer supply? That's next.
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21: We're always told follow the science, and it's always regressive conservatives that aren't following the science. And they point to COVID and the truckers, and it has been so frustrating to live in this world watching a city like Toronto descend into an urban hellscape as hundreds, if not thousands, of people fall victim to fentanyl and meth and heroin and seemingly governments that not only don't care but facilitate that. That's what safer supply, that's what harm reduction means to me. And I really honestly thought that the tip of that sword of nonsense was British Columbia. But Adam Szivo of the National Post lays out how Ontario is now the Wild West of safer supply. And to talk about how that happened and how it can get fixed, we're joined by the author himself. Adam, welcome.
33: Thanks for having me.
21: So give me the lay of the land. What are we looking at?
0: Okay, so for those who don't know, Save for Supply is a program where the government gives out a free supply of drugs, typically hydromorphone, which is an opioid as potent as heroin, to addicts to try to dissuade them from using the riskier street supply. The problem, though, is that, you know, because our programs predominantly give out, you know, hydromorphone, which is the powerful as heroin, that isn't strong enough for most addicts because they use fentanyl, which is 50 times more potent than heroin or hydromorphone. Yeah. So a fentanyl addict is going to do the rational thing in the situation. They're going to sell their free government supply.
21: They walk in, they're handed the free drugs. They go outside and they trade, either trade the free drugs for the drugs they actually want, or they start a new economy.
0: Yeah. And so, for example, in London, Ontario, annual seizures of hydromorphone went up by 3,000% after Safer Supply became widely available. Seizures went up by 1,500% in Niagara region and 1,000% in Waterloo. So we know that this flood of hydromorphone actually makes it onto the streets and causes a crash in the price of this drug. An 8 milligram pill used to cost $20. Now it costs about $2 or $3, depending on where you buy it. So most people associate the harm reduction movement with British Columbia. When I wrote about Safer Supply, I focused predominantly on British Columbia. But the fact is that Safer Supply was actually pioneered in Ontario. And because of my writing, the federal government defunded its Safer Supply programs, and BC implemented restrictions to accessing Safer Supply. So, for example, in BC, you can only receive Safer Supply if you consume it under medical supervision. But in Ontario, there's no such restrictions. So even though the federal government defunded its programs, Safer Supply is still available because any doctor who wants to prescribe it can do so, much in the same way that they would prescribe any prescription medication off-label. So you can have, you know, a family doctor who will say that they'll do Safer Supply, and they can just start handing out massive volumes of hydromorphone, which then gets resold on the streets. Now, the Ford government has said that it opposes this, that it opposes radical harm reduction, yet it has done absolutely nothing to stop Safer Supply within this province. And it can do that if it wants to.
21: And in what way? How could they do it? Like, what's the pathway to do that?
0: Well, for example, Alberta more or less criminalized the prescribing of Safer Supply because healthcare falls under provincial jurisdiction. Right. They more or less made it impossible to prescribe Safer Supply. Criminalize is not the correct word because the criminal code is the federal jurisdiction, but insofar as their control of healthcare goes, they made it impossible. In Ontario, the Ford government, so Doug Ford, he wrote a letter to Justin Trudeau about 2 years ago, admonishing him, saying, you need to defund these Safer Supply programs. We have no idea how much hydromorphone is flooding into our communities. But that's not true, because these drugs are dispensed through provincial insurance programs, right?
21: Yeah.
0: And so a provincial government should know exactly how much hydromorphone is being dispensed into different neighborhoods and should have a pretty strong sense of how much Safer Supply is entering the community. So rather than actually address the problem for real, he just tried to offload blame to the federal government while pretending that he didn't know, that his government doesn't know how many opioids are making their way into Canadian communities, Ontario's communities, because of Safer Supply. And I found that absolutely abhorrent.
21: Is there any role, what role is the College of Physicians playing in this?
0: Well, so they should be providing prescribing guidelines, but unfortunately they're AWOL here. And many of the addiction doctors who I speak to have expressed deep disappointment at how the college has failed to provide any real regulation here. And one thing that I want to mention, because this is becoming an increasingly serious problem in Ontario, is the rise of teleprescribing of Safer Supply.
21: What?
0: So what'll happen is that you'll have an unscrupulous prescriber who will then partner up with a pharmacy, and then they'll set up a video terminal in the pharmacy. And so an addict will come into the pharmacy, go to the video terminal, talk to a doctor on what is essentially Zoom for 3 minutes, and then get their script for Safer Supply, turn it around, fill it right away, and then walk out the door and sell it.
21: This feels like one of the opening scenes in that Netflix special Painkiller about Purdue Pharma, where in Appalachia or in the Rust Belt in 2012, there were pharmacists, unscrupulous pharmacists and script farmers doing exactly that.
0: Well, yeah, I mean, the addiction doctors who I consult with broadly describe Safer Supply as being the second coming of the OxyContin crisis. And what's important here is to understand that many healthcare providers, I mean, they're all profit motivated to a certain extent. And when people are profit motivated, sometimes they set aside their ethics. And so you can have an unscrupulous Safer Supply prescriber who can set up video terminals all throughout the province because they don't have to physically be in the communities that they prescribe in.
21: Wow.
0: And they can prescribe all throughout the province and make a lot of money, and they don't have to pay any overhead, right? Because they're not running a physical clinic.
21: Yeah.
0: Meanwhile, pharmacies make a whole bunch of money off the dispensing fees.
21: Adam, I only have about a minute left, and I want to go back to the government, because tackling this head on and being tough on this issue seems to me would be red meat for the progressive conservative base in the province of Ontario. It seems like low-hanging fruit for them to go in there and pull a Danielle Smith.
0: And this is why I find this really perplexing, because this should be something that progressive conservatives champion, restricting safer supply. Yet for whatever reason, it's completely inexplicable. Ford has done absolutely nothing here. And this is why I believe that he's not a genuine conservative. He doesn't have any real principles here, because he's not willing to take action when it really matters. And until I see him, you know, restrict safer supply, I have serious concerns about the sincerity of his drug policies and his opposition to harm reduction.
21: Well, look, your writing and your reporting has moved the needle before. I think there are, our friends and neighbors and our fellow Canadians who are deep in the yoke of addiction, I'm hoping on their behalf that your reporting moves the needle once again. Thank you, Adam. I really appreciate it. Adam Szivo from the National Post. You can read his piece. Ontario is now the Wild West of Safer Supply Drugs on their website. I appreciate you, my friend. Thank you.
0: Thanks for having me.
21: All right. Just a reminder, if you want more BMS, and who doesn't want more BMS, we put out a podcast, actually multiple podcasts every day. 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It was already going to cost $11 billion. You may be surprised with how much it costs today.
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0: From the National Newsroom of the Canadian Press, I'm Karen Rebo. Frustrated wildfire evacuees from Summerland, BC, say they are seeking out alternative sources of information about the fate of their community to fill a void from official channels. It comes as authorities warn against the risk of misinformation. In a briefing yesterday, Cliff Chapman with the BC Wildfire Service said his staff is aware of residents' concerns, noting the situation continues to be extremely challenging.
1: We are working around the clock on the Bald Ranch fire to try to establish control lines, to try to establish tactics that can allow the safe return home. That is what we do on all of our fires. But even last night, without much wind, we were seeing very challenging conditions and quite significant growth in some areas of that wildfire.
0: The BC government has said property damage from the Bald Range fire is significant. The blaze destroyed numerous homes and razed most of the tiny community of Falder as it moved west towards Summerland, but official damage estimates can't yet be taken. 20,000 people fled within hours of the fire erupting on Friday. The Bald Range blaze is still out of control and has grown to 178 square kilometers in size. Montreal Police Chief Fadi Daguerre told a public meeting at City Hall last night that three officers have been suspended since a patrol unit was dismantled in June over allegations of misconduct and racism.
2: He says police first learned in March of alleged racist behavior involving officers at the station. Three were suspended, three were assigned to administrative duties, and the remaining members were transferred elsewhere. He stresses that not every officer in the 16-member unit was accused of misconduct and that the internal investigation continues. A prosecution spokesperson says police have not submitted a request to initiate criminal proceedings against the officers. These allegations have renewed long-standing concerns about racism and racial profiling in Montreal Nord and prompted calls from residents for more information about the investigation. Hannah Stolz, The Canadian Press.
0: The search for life in the rubble of Western Columbia's powerful earthquake is growing more desperate as search teams push up against a key time threshold to find survivors. The magnitude 7.4 quake from Monday has killed at least 181 people and left 2,600 others injured. Colombia's new president said at least 195 people remain missing, but civilian-run databases put that number closer to 4,000. Crews are battling a fire and trying to rescue more survivors from a burning passenger ferry in rough seas near the Indonesian tourist island of Bali. Authorities say rescue ships and passing vehicles had saved 172 people and have recovered the body of one child passenger. Rescue efforts are complicated by rough seas, with waves reported as high as 4 meters or 13 feet. This is the Canadian Press. In sports, Ernie Clement hit into a fielder's choice in the sixth inning, giving George Springer enough time to score as the Toronto Blue Jays eked out a 5-3 win over the Boston Red Sox. Starting pitcher Dylan Cease says the Blue Jays are picking up momentum as they've won 6 of their last 10 games, and they're 3 games out of a wild card spot.
3: It feels way better to win, so, we've been playing well, and I think we just got to keep our heads down and keep doing that.
0: A no-show followed by a great show. That was the quarterfinal story Tuesday night at the National Bank Open Tennis Tournament in Toronto. Belinda Bencic of Switzerland withdrew moments before Tuesday's match with American Coco Gauff due to a hip injury. Fans were treated, though, to an exciting match between second-seeded Alina Rybakina of Kazakhstan and Naomi Osaka of Japan, which took 3 sets in more than 2.5 hours before Rybakina won. From the Canadian Press, I'm Karen Rebo.
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5: Artists have never given up as much personal information as they do today. Too much information sometimes. We don't want our heroes to be life-size. The reason we admire them in the first place is because they seem to operate on a plane much higher than us. They've got a special talent that affects us not just emotionally, but occasionally spiritually. What then do we make of things when we hear our favorite artist is human and fallible like the rest of us and suffer from health problems? I've seen 2 reactions. One is disbelief that they're mortal. Don't they have some kind of superpowers that keep them free from sickness and disease? And we might have a hard time accepting that. The second reaction is that such challenges humanize them. Hey, they're like the rest of us. I can relate. Perhaps this

0: knowledge intensifies a relationship with that person. And if the artist is open and honest about their condition, it can be inspiring. And maybe by talking about what they're facing, they can help other people with the same challenges and keep moving forward. This, I think, is the real value in the personal health information that they share. This is part two of a program featuring musicians who have had to deal with disease.
1: Because of you, children facing serious illness can do more than survive. They can thrive. 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
0: Hello again, I'm Alan Cross, and let me assure you that the intent of these episodes is not about sharing gossip or gawking about a famous person's health issues. No secrets are being revealed here. No confidence is broken. In fact, many of the people that we're going to hear about have been very open with their health struggles. They appear both vulnerable and strong. They want to demystify their conditions, raise awareness, sometimes raise money, and always, I think, give hope to those who may be going through the same sorts of things. Take Billie Eilish, for example. She has been very upfront about living with Tourette's syndrome. This is a neurological condition that results in involuntary tics or movements. It all began when she was very young, lots of blinking and rapid clicks of her jaw, so it seemed like her teeth were chattering. A formal diagnosis came when she was 11. Many of the symptoms have gone away over the years, but if you sit with her long enough, you'll notice the tics. She'll wiggle her ear back and forth, click her jaw, raise her eyebrows, flex her arm, all involuntarily. Some people think she's being funny, but it's something she can't control. And interestingly, the tics never seem to happen when she's performing. Billie doesn't talk about her Tourette's that often, but when she does, she's very candid. She's spoken on camera to both David Letterman and Ellen DeGeneres about it. Billie says it can be exhausting, but it's something she has to live with, and if talking about it helps others, fantastic. Avril Lavigne has no trouble talking about her years-long battle with Lyme disease, something she probably picked up from a tick bite. Getting diagnosed was a big problem. The fatigue, the night sweats, the fevers, skin rashes, depression. Several doctors got it completely wrong. Oh, it's just chronic fatigue syndrome or stress. Finally, she saw a Lyme disease specialist who prescribed some serious antibiotics, and she was in bed for 5 months. Today, she is much better and is putting her health experiences into the Avril Lavigne Foundation, which supports people not only with Lyme disease, but also serious illnesses and disabilities. It has been very successful since it was initiated in 2010. There's Mick Mars, guitarist with Motley Crue. When he was a teenager, he started to experience severe pain in his hips. When he was 19, he was diagnosed with ankylosing spondylitis, a form of inflammatory arthritis which affects the spine and pelvis. The condition has made it very difficult to move. The pain can be tremendous, and he became addicted to painkillers. Mick needed hip replacement surgery in 2004. He stopped playing guitar for over 2 years, and over the decades, his lower spine froze up and seized completely. This caused such severe scoliosis in his back that he's now 3 inches shorter than he was when he was in high school. Things have also spread to his brainstem, which means he can't move his head very well. He can't drive anymore, but despite all this, he refuses to give up. Same thing with Imagine Dragons singer Dan Reynolds. He started having a lot of lower back pain in his early 20s. Then he started to lose mobility. Walking hurt, standing hurt, singing hurt. But there was no injury, so what was going on? He went to a series of doctors over the course of a year, all of whom didn't have an answer. Finally, though, he saw a rheumatologist, and he came back with the diagnosis of ankylosing spondylitis. He'd never heard of such a thing, and he knew from the beginning that he was going to fight it. Dan is now being treated with exercise, diet, and medication, and he's very active when it comes to raising awareness and money. If you go to the website, amonsterpaininthe.as.com, you will find all kinds of information about ankylosing spondylitis. This has Dan deeply involved in the community of AS patients. He's also working with Novartis, the pharma company, to develop treatments. I quote Dan, "This is something I'm going to live with for the rest of my life because there is no current cure. But I can live relatively pain-free now because of my treatment plan. It can allow a person to live a full life and do all the things they want." First,

Here's another disease that's quite rare, Marfan syndrome. It's a genetic disorder that affects the body's connective tissues. Someone with Marfan tends to be tall, thin, with long arms, legs, fingers, and toes. Their joints are usually far more flexible than usual. There can also be problems with the eyes, lungs, heart, bones, and the spinal cord. There is no cure. Bradford Cox is the lead singer of an indie band called Deer Hunter. He's about 6'4 and quite thin. Joey Ramone was even taller at 6'6. He also had Marfan's. Plus, he had a very bad case of obsessive-compulsive disorder. At its worst, he had a hard time leaving his apartment because he was compelled to go back and check that he turned off the stove or locked the door. Even stepping off a curb on the street was hard because he sometimes had to make the motion multiple times before that itch was scratched. And this OCD indirectly led to his death. Joey had already been diagnosed with lymphoma, which was one of the best-kept secrets in music. After a doctor's appointment in December 2000, he had this nagging feeling that he hadn't closed the door to his doctor's office properly. Even after he got home, he couldn't shake it. So, he had to leave his apartment again. That's when he slipped on some ice, fell, and broke his hip. That required surgery. That required he not take his chemo drugs. That led to further complications, and he died on April 15th, 2001. And there's more to Joey's health story. When he was younger, he had some kind of psychotic break, which resulted in hospitalization. And now that you know all that, it kind of makes sense that so many Ramone songs had to do with the brain and psychiatry and shock treatments and sedation and lobotomies.

0: Next, I have the story of Tom Sonny Green. He's the drummer for the British band Alt-J, and he has to deal with something called Alport syndrome. This is a rare genetic condition that starts by affecting the kidneys. Some develop high levels of protein in their urine, and the kidney function suffers, resulting in end-stage renal disease. If that wasn't bad enough, other symptoms include hearing loss related to some abnormalities in the inner ear. And the eyes can be affected too, resulting in extreme sensitivity to light. Tom lost about 80% of his hearing by the time he was six, so he's pretty much a lifelong wearer of hearing aids. He had a kidney transplant in 2008, which saved his life. He's been on dialysis since he was 19, and he's on a ton of different medications that are vital to keeping him upright and alive. This explains his solo album, High Anxiety, which deals with all the anxiety this hearing loss and kidney failure has caused him over the course of his life. And COVID has made life very tough. Having Alport syndrome classifies him as being extremely vulnerable to COVID, so he's had to be vigilant about staying healthy. With someone else's kidney, he has to take immunosuppressant drugs. Even though he's been careful, he still had a very bad case of COVID in the summer of 2021. He was in hospital for a week and was wiped out for 4 months. Like many of the other people on this program, he's not shy about talking about his health challenges because he wants other sufferers to know that they're not alone and that there are support groups. Tom does work with groups like the Alport Syndrome Foundation in America. Now that you know about Tom's hearing loss, that may give you a slightly different perspective on his drumming style.
1: He

We're going to pause here to remember Joe C., a one-time member of Kid Rock's entourage. He was the little guy, Kid Rock's hype man, who stood at 3'9". He was a dwarf who suffered from multiple medical issues. He needed dialysis daily for his failed kidneys. Other issues required him taking up to 65 pills a day. He also suffered from celiac disease, which is an autoimmune disorder that affects mostly the small intestine and creates an intolerance to gluten. That means no wheat, no barley, no rye, or anything related to those foods. And that's what killed him on November 6, 2000, at the age of 26, complications of celiac disease. He was visiting his parents, and he died in his sleep. And then we have Kurt Cobain and his infamous stomach issues. He suffered from terrible pain for 6 solid years before his death and went to several doctors looking for help. He had a couple of very invasive procedures, but no one really came up with a definitive diagnosis. It might have been a pinched nerve in his back related to his scoliosis. It might have been irritable bowel syndrome, but there were some inconsistencies with the symptoms. It may have been Crohn's disease or ulcerative colitis, although neither showed up in colonoscopies. Some people postulate about celiac. Then there's something called bile malabsorption, which really wasn't well understood back in the early 90s. That theory actually has some legs because a medication called Prilosec seemed to help a bit. It's a heartburn medication. Or it might have had something to do with his terrible diet, anxiety, intense lifestyle, and heroin addiction. Whatever it was, he made it clear in his suicide note that his stomach pain was tearing him apart. One of his symptoms was chronic diarrhea, and he was always taking an over-the-counter med called Imodium. He first discovered this relief back in 1989 when Nirvana was on tour with a band called Tad, and the singer, Tad Doyle, had some Imodium with him all the time because he was having problems. Kurt was impressed enough to write a song called Imodium, but when it came time to record the Nevermind album, the title was changed to Breed, just in case any lawyers got upset.

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4: 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Hope Street is Calgary's only three-time property manager of the year, as awarded by the Calgary Rental Association.
0: We don't think of polio as much of a factor these days, although it does appear to be making something of a comeback in certain areas. In the 1950s, though, it was the COVID of its day, and it was extra scary because children seemed to be the most susceptible. Several well-known musicians caught it. Neil Young was diagnosed with polio in 1951 at the age of 5. He was admitted to the hospital for sick children in Toronto for a while. He mostly recovered, although he was left with a slight limp on his left side. Joni Mitchell caught polio in 1951 when she was 9. Her spine got all twisted up and she couldn't walk. She was in hospital for weeks and bedridden for months at a time afterwards. She pushed herself to walk again because she didn't want to miss Christmas. The polio left her with some mobility problems in her left hand. And this actually turned out to be something of a blessing because it forced her to form chords in innovative and interesting ways. There are whole websites dedicated to Joni's technique created by her polio. At age 51, it all came roaring back as post-polio syndrome, which affects up to 40% of patients decades after they thought they'd recovered. Joni has also suffered from Morgellons disease, a rare condition that sees fibers appearing under the skin. That almost stopped her from recording and performing several times. And then, in 2015, she had a brain aneurysm that saw her lose her ability to sing, play guitar, and walk. Fortunately, though, she's been able to relearn most of those skills. And then there's English singer Ian Drury. He contracted polio at the age of 7 in 1949, probably from a public swimming pool. He spent a year and a half in hospital. He ended up with paralysis on his left side, with his shoulder, arm, and leg withering. But that didn't stop him from pursuing a musical career in the punk era. Here's one of the best-known songs with Ian Drury and the Blockheads. It's from 1977.

Ian Drury and the Blockheads from the summer of 1977. His health problems continued for the rest of his life. He was diagnosed with colorectal cancer in 1996. It eventually metastasized, and he died on March 27, 2000, at the age of 57. While we're here, we might as well talk about cancer. Billy Zoom, the guitarist with pioneering LA punk band X, was diagnosed with prostate cancer in 2010. It was caught early, and he's been all clear. Bruce Dickinson of Iron Maiden was diagnosed with throat cancer in 2015. He caught it early, and all the treatments were successful. Paul Bonehead Arthurs, guitarist with Oasis, was told he had tonsil cancer in April of 2022. He got treatment, and now he's fine. David Bowie was taken away from us by liver cancer. After fighting it for 18 months, he went for a nap on a Sunday afternoon in January 2016 and died. And then there's the insidious glioblastoma, a very aggressive and incurable form of brain cancer that's taken the lives of so many people. Senator John McCain, Beau Biden, the son of President Joe Biden, actors Tim Conway and Robert Forster. On the music side of things, we can't be sure, but it is possible that Mozart died of glioblastoma. George Gershwin may have had it. Robert Moog, the inventor of the modern synthesizer. Hardy Fox, co-founder of The Residents. Neil Peart of Rush survived for 3.5 years with his case of glioblastoma. He felt that something was wrong in June of 2016, less than a year after Rush called it quits. And the first thing he noticed was that he was suddenly having a hard time completing the New York Times crossword puzzle. Then, a couple of months later, he started having issues with words. There was an MRI, which confirmed things. There was surgery. And when the diagnosis came back, doctors gave him 18 months. There was a short period of remission, but then it all came back. He lasted twice that expected 18 months before dying on January 7th, 2020, keeping everything totally private until the end. And then, of course, there's the case of Gord Downie. In December 2015, shortly after attending his father's funeral, Gord was walking down the street in Kingston, Ontario, when he had a seizure. Surgery was required, which involved removing the affected parts of his brain. Then came 6 weeks of chemo, and after that, weeks of rehab. Gord was able to carry on through a final Tragically Hip tour and work on his Secret Path project, and there were some solo recordings. Few people with glioblastoma make it to 5 years. Gord died on October 17, 2017, at the age of 53, just a few weeks shy of the second anniversary of that first seizure. The best tweet I saw that day was, "Canada closed, death in the family."

Before we move on, let's have a happy cancer outcome. On June 23rd, 2021, Blink-182's Mark Hoppus made a mistake. He was in the hospital receiving chemo treatment for something called B-cell lymphoma stage 4A, a form of blood cancer that had also affected his mom. It was a picture of him in the chemo unit with a caption, "Yes, hello, one cancer treatment, please." That Instagram post was supposed to go out to a circle of close friends and no one else, but instead, it went out to everyone. And that's how we found out. The diagnosis had come in the spring of 2021. He thought he had some kind of weird knot in his shoulder and went to the doctor to have it checked out. Just a little while later, right when he was walking into an office to meet his therapist, his cell phone rang. It was his doctor with the news. And that's how the therapy session began. "Hi, yes, I just got a call and I found out I have cancer." The good news is that the cancer was very treatable. And after undergoing chemo, Mark has been declared cancer-free, just like his mom eventually was.

0: Let's move on to some other musicians and afflictions. One of the most intimidating things about Johnny Lydon of the Sex Pistols in public image is his stare. That's the result of a terrible case of spinal meningitis that he contracted when he was 7. Spinal meningitis involves inflammation around the membranes of the brain and the spinal cord. Johnny spent an entire year at St. Anne's Hospital in London. During that time, he was nauseous, had headaches, slipped into a coma now and again, and suffered from hallucinations. He had to endure painful spinal taps, and he missed more than a year of school. Even after he was discharged, he had memory loss that lasted for about 4 years. He couldn't remember his name or the name of his mom and dad. He didn't remember anything, in fact. He later realized that this ordeal forced him to completely rebuild himself. He was also left with a permanent curvature of the spine and that stare and the possibility that his eyesight will deteriorate into nothingness. Here's Johnny talking about that during an interview on the release of one of his books.
1: This is goes back to meningitis. You lose your memory. You're in a coma for such a long time. You're in hospital for a year. You come out, you don't remember anybody or anything. You don't know who these strangers are that take you away. You've become for me, institutionalized. I was feeling kind of safe in a very cold, hostile environment called a hospital. That, for me, was my comfort. They pushed me and took me outside of that, so I had to fight for the right to find out who I was. So in many ways, meningitis, I've got to tell you, was God's greatest gift to me, because it made me have to find out who I really was, rather than settle for the car FIFA could have grown up to being quite naturally. This is important. I've got that gift now of being able to look at myself outside of myself. And that don't make me bipolar.
2: And that's because you had to learn about yourself. So you got meningitis.
1: You
2: at
1: find
2: 7.
1: Out who you are, and then you look back, and when the memories start flooding back, and you go, "Oh my God, have I let myself down? Have I done anything wrong?" And the guilt for not remembering your own parents and what they've done for you. Never get over that. Never, ever, ever. And I hope you hear it in the songs that this is. You know, this is pistols. They're full and flooded with that. And that's not me being selfish, but if I've got the gift of making music, well, then it's going to have to be an accurate portrayal.

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1: Do you know of a child struggling with dyslexia who needs help learning to read? 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
0: If you ask Johnny Lydon about the importance of memories, he will go back to his story of the memory loss he suffered as a kid when fighting spinal meningitis. He will also tell you about his wife, Nora, who he's caring for as she deals with Alzheimer's. He can really emphasize what she's going through. She, and Johnny calls her Babby, needs around-the-clock care, and Johnny has taken that on. He no doubt would have sympathy for John Mann, the singer for Spirit of the West. In 2014, when he was just in his early 50s, and when he was in remission after a bout of colorectal cancer that had been diagnosed in 2009, John was diagnosed with early-onset Alzheimer's. This is an uncommon form of the disease, hitting people before the age of 65. It accounts for less than 10% of all cases. Once he got the diagnosis, he realized that he'd been having on-and-off memory issues as early as 2001, when he couldn't remember lyrics or what chords he was supposed to play on the guitar. The memory situation got worse during chemo between 2009 and 2011, but he shrugged that off as being a side effect of the treatment. But it wasn't. From 2014 forward, he did his best to soldier on. John performed for as long as he could, using an iPad to remind him of the lyrics. There were fundraisers for stem cell treatments. There were tributes and special concerts. His wife, playwright Jilly Dum, produced a play called Forget About Tomorrow, which dealt with John's struggles. A Vancouver brewery created a special pilsner to help with John's medical costs. Alzheimer's is a cruel thing, and John died on November 20th, 2019. But before he passed away, he did so much to raise awareness for people suffering just like him.

Spirit of the West, featuring John Mann, a victim of early-onset Alzheimer's. Something similar destroyed the life of AC/DC rhythm guitarist Malcolm Young. First, it was lung cancer. Then it was heart problems that required a pacemaker. But by April 2014, his cognitive issues were so bad that he couldn't perform anymore. He died of complications resulting from dementia on November 18, 2017, at the age of 64. I have a list of other artists with various health problems. Florence Welch of Florence and the Machine has had to deal with dyspraxia, a condition that affects your movement and coordination. She's embraced the condition, saying that it helps her be creative in different ways. Florence has also been involved with dyspraxia organizations, including those who help kids. Ben Watts of the British band Everything But the Girl has Trug-Strauss syndrome, a disease that causes inflammation of the blood vessels. This often starts with asthma and then moves throughout the body. In severe cases, organs can be damaged. There's no cure, but steroids and immunosuppressant drugs can be helpful. Ben was first hospitalized in 1992 and wrote a memoir about his experiences called Patient. He lost his voice and a big chunk of his intestine. He only has about 20% of his digestive system left. Phil Collins hasn't been well for years. Everything started in 2009 during a gig when he injured a vertebrae in the upper part of his neck, a dislocation of some kind. And that led to all kinds of nerve damage that affected his hands. Even after an operation on his neck, he still doesn't have full function in his hands. He couldn't hold on to drumsticks unless they were taped to his hands. And playing the piano? Forget it. It got so bad that in 2010, he contemplated suicide. There was also back surgery and a diagnosis of type 2 diabetes. He needed treatment in a hyperbaric chamber to treat an infective diabetic abscess on his foot. He needs a cane and sometimes resorts to a wheelchair because of continuing problems with his back and hips. On the very last Genesis tour, he performed the entire time sitting down with his son Nick taking over on drums. And now is the time that we talk about COVID. A lot of musicians did not make it. Here are just a few who died as a result of COVID-19. David Greenfield, the keyboardist for the Stranglers. Grammy winner John Prine. Alan Merrill, who wrote the song I Love Rock and Roll. And it appears that Andy Gill, a founding member of Gang of Four, died of the coronavirus. And then there was Adam Schlesinger, leader of Fountains of Wayne. He contracted COVID early in the pandemic, and it got bad real quick, and he was hospitalized. His condition deteriorated, and he was put on a ventilator. But after just a week, he died on April 1st, 2020. This was Adam and Fountains of Wayne's biggest hit from 2003, Stacy's Mom.

Mountains of Wayne, featuring Adam Schlesinger, who died of COVID-19 early in the pandemic. Since then, there have been hundreds, probably thousands of musicians who have contracted COVID. But because of vaccines and mutations and luck and proper treatment, they didn't die. However, not all of them skated completely free. Take Dave Navarro of Jane's Addiction. He caught COVID in late 2021, and although he got through the worst of it, he's become a sufferer of long COVID. Symptoms lingered for months and months and months, and when Jane's Addiction announced a tour with the Smashing Pumpkins for late 2022, Dave had to bow out. Too fatigued, too weak for a 32-day tour.

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0: We tend to think of musicians as different than us. They have these musical superpowers that allow them to do things we never could. But in the end, they're just flesh and blood like the rest of us and subject to the frailties as anyone. Two more examples. Andy Taylor, bass player and original member of Duran Duran, revealed in November 2022 that he has stage 4 prostate cancer and wasn't able to make it to the band's induction into the Rock and Roll Hall of Fame. And then there's Mimi Parker, singer and drummer with the beloved indie band Low. She died of ovarian cancer on November 5th, 2022, at the age of 55. This program just dealt with physical problems. Sometime in the future, we'll look at the issue of musicians and mental health. If you missed part one of this two-parter, it's available as a podcast wherever you get yours. In fact, there are literally hundreds of ongoing history podcasts available for free. Just grab as many as you like. If you're looking for music news and information, there's my website, which is ajournalofmusicalthings.com. 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And you're invited to email me anytime about anything at all. 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I'm Alan Cross.
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0: to your own devices. That's shocking to me.
1: The BC government has said property damage from the fire is significant. Many of the blazes burning across BC have been smoked out for a number of days. And while it's led to poor air quality, it has helped in the firefight. Cliff Chapman with the BC Wildfire Service says a thick layer of smoke has settled over the southern interior city of Penticton.
2: It is helping to ensure that the wildfires do not receive clean oxygen. And because every time we see the air clear, like we saw in Summerland on Friday night, we see significant and extreme to explosive fire behavior.
1: The Bald Range blaze has grown to 178 square kilometers since it erupted west of Summerland on Friday. New data from StatsCan shows the Gordie Howe International Bridge took a bite out of traffic volumes from other border crossings in the first few days it was open. The agency says the new crossing between Detroit, Michigan and Windsor, Ontario accounted for more than 40% of traffic between the cities in the final 5 days of July. Marwa Abdu of the Canadian Chamber of Commerce says it's too soon to say whether the Gordie Howe Bridge will end up more popular than the Ambassador Bridge or the Windsor-Detroit Tunnel.
3: Do routes redistribute? Do firms find one crossing better suited for particular trips? Do we see pressure relieved elsewhere in the system?
1: U.S. President Donald Trump last night appeared to confirm his secret second flight home from Turkey last month, suggesting the decision was out of his hands. Here's ABC's Karen Hua.
4: The president says the decoy flight operation was not his call.
5: I go by Secret Service and the military. They wanted me to go on a different flight, a different plane, equal safety.
4: ABC News has learned Secretary of State Marco Rubio and Treasury Secretary Scott Bessent stayed on board Air Force One, but knew Trump had switched planes.
1: And sky watchers in Quebec and beyond are being treated to both a meteor shower and a partial solar eclipse this week. The Astrolab Astronomy Center at the Mont-Mégantic Provincial Park says the Perseid meteor shower is raining down since yesterday and will continue to Friday. And today, the debris stream will combine with a partial solar eclipse. People in Atlantic Canada will see the highest amount of sun coverage by the moon this afternoon, followed by those in eastern Quebec. This is the Canadian Press. In sports, the Toronto Blue Jays got a 5-3 win over the Boston Red Sox. Starting pitcher Dylan Cease says the Blue Jays are picking up momentum as they've won 6 of their last 10 games, including 2 of 3 in Philadelphia on the weekend.
6: We've been playing really well, even you know, in Philly. I mean, fighting hard, doing that training games, and just in general, I feel like we've been playing pretty clean baseball.
1: They'll play Boston again tonight. At the National Bank Open Tennis Tournament in Toronto, second-seeded Alina Rybakina outlasted Naomi Osaka in 3 sets to reach the semifinals. Rybakina will face American Coco Gauff in tonight's semi. It was a great day for American men's tennis players at the NBO in Montreal. Defending champ Ben Shelton, Lerner Tien, and Brandon Nakashima all won quarterfinal matches. Spain's Rafael Hodar also punched his ticket to today's semifinals. From the Canadian Press, I'm Karen Rebo.
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8: Welcome in. It's The Last Show. Lots to learn, lots to cover today. Here's some of the lineup. X-ray specs, sea monkeys, instant muscles. What do these things have in common? Comic books used to sell them. They were full of scams. But scams like this, did they disappear? Or have they transformed into weird stuff being sold on social media today? That's what we'll discuss in 10 minutes' time. Then after that, being tough, independent, in control. That sounds pretty healthy. Some new research suggests masculine ideals might actually make men worse at handling their emotions. We'll explain which ones are worse and why towards the end of the hour. All right, much more than that coming up on the show today. Let's dive in. What if one of the strangest experiences in your life could actually make your life better? Whether it's a mysterious coincidence, an eerie encounter, or the moment in your life you simply cannot explain, a strange experience like that can leave you questioning what you know about the world. So researchers took a closer look at what happens to people when they encounter

0: Doctor the Unexplained. And the results might challenge the way you think of these unusual moments. Let's dive into this with social psychologist at the Institute Dor for Research and Education in Sao Paulo in Brazil, Ron Fisher. Ron, welcome to the show.
1: Hello. Nice to be here.
0: So what kind of experiences are we talking about in your research? Near-death experiences, feeling like you've seen a ghost, like you've met a deity? What exactly were you looking into?
1: Right. You know, like we were really interested in this field between, you know, like psychiatry and, you know, like a lot of the work that has been done in religious studies, where people report very unusual experiences. And they can range from, you know, the classic, you know, nearly psychotic symptoms where you hear a voice or somebody is seemingly inside your head dictating what you have to do, all the way to these strong emotional feelings where suddenly you have this sense of loving the world or being connected to everyone. So we try to cover the whole range of these different experiences, also covering, you know, much more experiences than typically are captured in any kind of study. Because, you know, if you're a psychiatrist, you typically just look at one specific type that fits into your criterion. Or if you're a religious scholar, you want to know, you know, like if God talked to you or not. So we try to cover a larger spectrum. And then the other thing that we're really interested in is what is actually the experience itself, right? So, because, you know, quite often if you talk to a psychiatrist, he already goes like, oh, you heard something. So therefore, you're psychotic or whatever. And then on the other hand, you have the people who go like, oh, so basically God spoke to you. But, you know, all of this is already your interpretation of what happened. But what actually happens in the moment when you have that experience, and can we separate out how you make sense of that? And that's basically what this current study was all about, this kind of how people actually try and make sense of these experiences and try and work out what went on, you know, in that particular moment. And so our attempt was really trying to, you know, like separate out the experience itself from what people make of that experience. And the surprising thing for us was it was challenging a lot of what people had been talking about in the literature and also like on social media, et cetera, et cetera. Because, you know, like, if you're a psychiatrist, you typically say like, okay, this person has a problem. We need to do something. You know, the person is suffering. Like, if you're, you know, in the spiritual religious field, you know, like, then, you know, like, it's actually great to have these kind of experiences, these insights, these voices talking to you because you're gifted, right? And so basically what we found is that, you know, like, a lot of people were surprised, but in the long run, you know, like, about half of them were actually saying, yeah, it was challenging, but in the end, it was something that helped me grow, you know, like to feel better, right? And the important thing was like, it's not necessarily, you know, like what people thought, you know, like, was it, you know, like a ghost or was it whatever, right? But, you know, like something made them rethink stuff in their lives and then that helped them grow.
0: Interesting. So is that the reason that an experience that someone can't explain, a spiritual one, a supernatural one, might have a positive effect, that it provides them with something to work through in their life and that process makes them feel like they've grown?
1: Well, it's a really good question. And this is also one of the next steps for our research, trying to really figure out, you know, like what's happening in that moment, you know, how do people deal with that? At this moment, all we can say is that contrary to all these kind of expectations, you know, like I've been talking to a lot of my psychiatry friends and people in the spiritual religious community, and, you know, like they all had very strong assumptions. And our research, to some extent, challenges that because, you know, like it's neither this kind of really, you know, like problematic psychiatric view. You know, some people had some problems, right? So for some people, obviously, there was a challenge. But, you know, on the other hand, you know, like it was also not like what people in the spiritual field have been talking about, like that suddenly you have this wonderful moment, right? And you know, things just, you know, became all clear. So in fact, it seems to be somewhere in between. In the end, most people do well, right? Some people may have some challenges or problems dealing with these kind of experiences. But, you know, like we don't quite know yet what is the process. How can we actually help people feel better about these experiences, work through these experiences. I think we are really dealing with the starting point of an exciting new project here.
0: Does someone need to believe that an experience was supernatural in order to get some benefit from it? For example, if something happens to me that I can't explain, but I just leave it at that. I say it's an unexplainable event. I don't think it was a ghost. I don't think it was a deity talking to me. I don't think it was aliens. I just can't explain it. Would I receive some benefit if I took that view, kind of a more skeptical view?
1: Right. You know, like actually about half of our participants in our study, we had about 5,000 Brazilians participating in our study. About half of those individuals actually thought there was nothing supernatural going on at all, right? So you don't need to think or interpret it as something supernatural. What we found in another project, which we are working on right now, though, is if you are religious and you interpret it in religious terms, then you may have some specific benefit from that interpretation. But if you're skeptical or you don't believe that, you know, there's no need to actually try and force a spiritual or religious interpretation on it. I think that the important point is really try and make sense of this experience based on how you actually see the world. I think this is probably the most important message at this moment that we can give people.
0: So my takeaway here is if something unexplained happens to you, like you say, try to make sense of it and don't necessarily think it's going to have a negative outcome on your life, because it turns out on average, it probably won't.
1: Exactly. Exactly. You know, and one of the things, you know, that we always tell people is, you know, if it's something that really messed up with whatever you were doing at that particular moment, it kind of interfered with your activities. And then, you know, like afterwards, it really troubled you. Try and talk to somebody. Try and talk to a friend about it. And also, if you are that friend, I think this is the other important point, you know, listen. You know, I think don't jump to conclusions. You know, like if somebody comes up and talks to you about something that they're struggling with, you know, just sit down, listen, you know, like and then, you know, like have a chat about it with an open mind before you jump to any kind of conclusions. I think this is the important thing, you know, talk to somebody. And also if somebody comes and talks to you about these experiences, just, you know, sit down and be open-minded and listen to it.
0: Would a conclusion that seeing a ghost might actually be good for you be a fair one to take away from your research, or would that be simplifying things too much?
1: Actually, seeing ghosts here in Brazil is actually not that common. I think that's more kind of a, you know, North American thing. Here, it seems to be much more specific, you know, like some kind of family member or ancestor or something like that. And it can be a positive thing.
0: Well, Ron, I've enjoyed the chat. Thanks for sharing your research with me.
1: Thank you. All the best.
0: Ron Fisher is a social psychologist at the Institute DOR for Research and Education in Sao Paulo in Brazil. Coming up after the break, what do X-ray specs, instant muscles, and sea monkeys have in common? Well, comic books once sold kids some spectacular nonsense. But scams like this, did they disappear or did they just get high tech? Because they smell a lot like mail order miracles we see on TikTok today. We'll discuss old-timey scams next.
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18: The gap between "I don't get it" and "That's incredible" is right here. The Last Show with David Cooper.
0: I get a lot of scam emails these days for products that can't exist. Like, it seems like they'd be impossible. But what about older times when products like that were advertised for in the back of magazines? Things like X-ray specs, money-making machines, a sneezing powder. Spoiler, it was pepper. Let's talk about the history of scams. I guess it all starts in the back of comic books. I'm here with Nathan Radke, a professor of conspiracy studies at Humber Polytechnic, who also has a book available for order wherever books are sold. It's called Uncover Up, How to Think Clearly in an Age of Conspiracy. Nathan, welcome to the show.
19: A best-selling book.
0: Yeah, on a list? Are you on like the...
19: It's on a list and everything.
0: The old York Times bestseller? Like, tell me about it.
19: The top 10 best-selling Canadian nonfiction books, and we snuck in at number 10, but... we're still on the list, so technically I can introduce myself at parties now as a best-selling author.
0: Well, we're on the air in Canada. How many talk shows are there, you think, on the radio in Canada? Let's say like 70?
19: Right, so you got to be in the top 70.
0: I'm in the top 70 for sure. For sure. Without a doubt. Nathan, were you a big comic book fan growing up?
19: I mean, here's the thing. Speaking of books, I mean, I have, of course, a book out, and we're pushing it relentlessly. But as soon as that best-selling list came out, something interesting happened. I started getting emails claiming to be from agents and publishers and book reading groups, and they were offering me services that could help the book get visibility and sales. They even claimed to be from specific people, actually existing people, in the publishing world. And it was, you know, it was very flattering, but I did a little bit of research into all of these emails, and there was issues with the addresses. They were Gmail rather than being from the company. The spelling of names. People rarely misspell their own names. And there was just sort of an overall thirstiness to the tone. a kind of desperation.
0: Do you think they were written using AI or just badly written by, you know, scammy people in some other country trying to steal people's money? Like, what do you think's going on?
19: There was the distinct sheen of AI to these emails.
0: Can I quickly derail? I don't mean to yes and get competitive with you, but a few months ago, I can't believe I never talked about this on my show. Someone pretending to be my producer would try to book guests who'd like never done a media appearance before, often writers of books, often self-published books, being like, do you want to do this media opportunity on David Cooper's show? And one of these people reached out to me. They're like, did you try to book me on the show? And I'm like, no, we didn't. He forwarded me the email. And so I'm like, if you're comfortable, why don't you follow this to the logical conclusion? And of course, just before the booking, the people who pretended to be us asked these book writers, these authors, for money.
19: Of course. Yep. And it's amazing because, like, we're just little people out here. You wouldn't think that there would be that kind of specific targeted ad at us, but there is these days. It's extraordinary.
0: The little people, like you and I, there's like a personal touch to it.
19: Yeah.
0: Because we're just regular people who are going to respond to who we think are other regular people. It's not like, you know, Stephen King is sending me an email saying, like, I want to be on your show to talk about my book. He doesn't want to be on my show, you know?
19: Yeah, but this is the thing. Fortunately, even though we live in super scammy times, for Gen Xers like myself, for geriatric millennials such as you.
0: Hey, be nice.
19: I mean, millennials, you're still pretty young.
0: I'm 40.
19: Okay, you're pushing it. We got an early lesson at scams at a young age. Because when I was a kid, reading old comic books, at the back of the comic would be a page making big promises. And you said you didn't read comic books, but you've still heard some of these. They entered into the zeitgeist. They became popular enough that even as a non-comic book reader, you still know about these things.
0: I guess I read like Mad Magazine. Like I read kind of comic book-esque stuff in the 90s, yeah.
19: Yeah. So one classic example, Charles Atlas. He was this muscle-bound bodybuilder from the 1930s. And in the back of these comic books, he told us that we could go from a 98-pound weakling to a hunky stud in just 15 minutes a day. And who doesn't want that? I mean, when I was a kid reading comic books, I probably weighed about 50 pounds. I would have needed to bulk up to become a 98-pound weakling. But still, it appealed.
0: We're going to get to this later on in our conversation. But as you say that, I'm like, that just sounds like influencers who are selling people supplements on TikTok to make them strong or giving them some secret tip at the gym if only they subscribe to their paid, you know, Patreon or OnlyFans. It sounds a lot like what we see today, but we'll get there.
19: Yeah, no, exactly. There's nothing new under the sun. And it wasn't just Charles Atlas flexing at us. There were magic tricks that would astound your friends and confound your enemies. There was whoopee cushions and sneezing powder, as you said, pepper, fake poop, which was fake poop, fortunately. It would make you the life of the party. I mean, imagine showing up at the party and you've got fake poop coming out of your pockets. People are sneezing everywhere. There's whoopee cushion noises. You would be lit up.
0: It reminds me of ShamWow. Like, remember those commercials from the 90s and early 2000s? It's like, if only you buy this rag, your life will be changed. Everything in your world.
19: Everything's so clean now.
0: Your car will run better. It'll save your marriage if you buy this dish towel.
19: Or everybody's favorite, the shake weight.
0: I don't know that one.
19: You what? Okay, we don't have time to get into the shake weight, but anybody listening remembers the shake weight. You need to look into this after we finish talking. There was also, back in these comic books, there was a money-making machine. And in the drawing, you put a blank piece of paper in one end, you turn a crank, and out of the other end comes a dollar bill. I mean, come on. You've got it made in the shade with something like that.
0: I mean, here in the U.S., the Secret Service enforces counterfeiting, like fighting against it. I'm pretty sure if this were a legitimate product, they'd be at your door pretty quick.
19: You'd think they'd be interested in it. And the two ads that I remember the clearest, because I wanted them the most, were the X-Ray Specs and the Sea Monkeys.
0: Oh, the Sea Monkeys. I had Sea Monkeys.
19: We all had sea monkeys.
0: I love sea monkeys. They were just disgusting little shrimp.
19: Yeah.
0: Everything about them was a lie, but keep going.
19: Well, weirdly, both of these were the invention of a guy called Harold Braunhut, who was a strange and also deeply problematic figure. But X-Ray Specs, the advertisement had promised that he could use these glasses to see through solid objects. And a lot of the ads showed a man looking in wonder at the bones in his own hand. And other ads were less coy, and they showed a man looking through the clothes of an unsuspecting woman. And all for only a dollar. That's incredible. That kind of tech in your hands for a dollar? Unbelievable.
0: Did you order them? Did they work?
19: Well, here's the thing. As a kid, I was already suspicious. I was skeptical early. I stayed skeptical. And it didn't make much sense to me that a technology that powerful and advanced would cost a dollar. And also, I rarely had a dollar. And so I never had to experience the disappointment of ordering these things and trying them on for the first time. And instead of seeing the bones in my own hand, just seeing some fuzzy nonsense.
0: And everything about Sea Monkeys was a lie. Like the advertisements in the little pamphlet that came with them about these great products, how they would be like, you know, creatures with smiles and bodies was a lie. Even the instant life claim was a lie. Step one of the Sea Monkey was put in a water purification packet and then wait 24 hours. Do you remember that?
19: Oh, yeah. I mean, in the illustrations, it was like a family of a happy family of like human looking sea creatures lounging about in front of their watery castle wearing crowns and stuff.
0: Absolutely. But step one, quote unquote, purifying the water, that was the sea monkey's eggs.
19: Yep.
0: It would take 24 hours to hatch. Yep. And then step two was just a little dye so you could see them.
19: Yeah.
0: You know, like it was all a scam. Everything was a scam. It wasn't instant life.
19: No, it wasn't instant. It was life. But they didn't have little castles. They didn't have little crowns. They weren't anthropomorphic. The ad seemed to suggest that they would be so happy to please you that you could teach them to do tricks.
0: Yeah, they were just little, like, I don't know, scummy shrimp, brine shrimp.
19: Yeah.
0: They were basically dumb. They weren't even ants. Ants are smart.
19: Yeah, it was just brine shrimp eggs. They'd hatch. They'd turn into brine shrimp, which are just tiny little ocean crustaceans, which, to be honest, I think they're kind of cool. As you know, I'm a gentleman shrimp farmer.
0: I did not. I do now.
19: Oh, I'm a gentleman shrimp farmer. There they are there in the background. You can't see it on the radio. But, I mean, to be honest, these advertisements were wildly dishonest, but they do give us a great example of a classic scam technique called the bait and switch.
0: All right, that's what we were getting at all along. Okay, so this technique surely couldn't have been developed in like the 70s, 80s, 90s. This is a tale as old as time, but it's been getting better and better.
19: Yeah.
0: As we, I guess technology has been enabling it.
19: Well, it's been about 120 years where we've been really, really good at things like propaganda and manipulation. And when we come back from break, we'll tell everybody exactly what you need to do in order to avoid falling for things like bait and switch techniques.
0: Because with things like TikTok, Instagram, YouTube, it's so easy to get baited and switched, which is the proper grammatical way to say that.
19: I believe so.
0: We're here with Nathan Radke, a professor of conspiracy studies at Humber Polytechnic. Check out his book, Uncover Up, How to Think Clearly in an Age of Conspiracy. We'll be back with the bait and switch, but we're not going to bait and switch that after the break.
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0: Scams are as old as time. They used to be in the back of comic books. Now they're all over your social media feed. We are talking, I don't know, things like believing claims made by influencers who want to sell us things, looks maxing, cryptocurrency, online gambling. Let's dive in here with Nathan Radke, a professor of conspiracy studies at Humber Polytechnic. Nathan, welcome back to the show, he said, as he stuttered a bit.
19: And thanks for having me back.
0: Okay. Before the break, we were talking about scams that you might have seen in the 80s and 90s in the back of comic books. Fast forward to today. Is that where you want what you want to do and what we can learn from the past with what we see now?
19: Exactly. If you look at something like sea monkeys that promised us we were getting watery friends and we ended up with tiny little crustaceans, that's a kind of scam known as the bait and switch, in which you make big promises. And then when you bite, you end up with something that falls far short of expectations. And it's a very effective trick because it harnesses our optimism to work against us. I mean, we're sometimes more likely to believe something is true when we want it to be true. We become motivated thinkers. And the bait is so tempting and attractive that we don't think about the possibility of the switch that's coming. And pretty much everything that we talked about in the first half in the back of those comic books, they were baits and switches. But what do you expect? There are ads in the back of comic books, and kids don't know any better, and they're easy marks, especially back then when you couldn't verify things online. But of course, surely, in the modern day, with us as adults, young adults, we wouldn't fall for things like that, right? Question mark?
0: We certainly wouldn't, he said as he went to the Sea Monkey website, and for $22, you can order a crustacean college diploma. It's just a piece of paper that says you have a diploma in sea monkeys. Surely we would fall for that. We continue to fall for that to this day.
19: Yeah, absolutely. The baits and the switches are not in the back of comic books anymore. Now, thanks to the algorithm, they show up in the fronts of our social media feeds. And the basic scam is the same. In fact, sometimes they're shockingly similar to those old ones. Remember Charles Atlas, the muscle guy who could turn us from dud to stud in 15 minutes a day? I think everybody listening has probably seen this ad recently in which there's an old man and he starts an exercise routine, a Tai Chi chair or whatever it is, and he gets completely jacked in a matter of months. The difference is amazing in such a short time. Look at this guy flexing now.
0: And what's the product they're trying to sell us?
19: Hey, it's just sort of like an exercise routine. And it's a variety of a classic scam in which you have different lighting or posture or clothing in the before and after pictures to make the difference look really dramatic. And then you can credit this miracle product with a change. But of course, because it's 2026, this modern version's even scammier. Because in this modern incarnation, both the before version of the guy looking all flabby and sad and the after version of him looking all jacked and swole, none of them are real at all. They're just generated by AI. There isn't even a real person. You don't have to alter the lighting and the posture. You just generate a completely different thing.
0: Whenever I go on Twitter or X, I feel like all I'm seeing is AI videos that are like offensive and clearly not true. And sometimes they even have the label, this was likely generated by AI. But then the comments, it seems like the people commenting on these things are believing the videos and they're outraged. And it's the outrage machine. And the same is true for stuff that's trying to sell us products. A lot of people will believe this stuff and it's totally disheartening. But it's the same reason I had a tank of sea monkeys in my room when I was a kid.
19: Yeah. And the same reason that I was tempted to get the X-ray specs if I could only have raised a dollar. And speaking of raising a dollar, remember that money-making machine, that thing you'd put a blank piece of paper in and a dollar bill would come out? Well, I mean, obviously that was just a cheap trick. You'd load the device up with the dollar bill before you put the other paper in, and then that was the same dollar bill coming back out again. But obviously our feeds now are filled with all sorts of money-making machines that promise basically the same thing. We got online casinos or sports gambling. Or phone games that claim they pay you to play them. How could you lose? You're playing a game and they're paying you? This sounds too good to be true.
0: Do the games not pay out, or they pay out a fraction and they serve you so much advertising that they're making so much money off you and you're wasting so much time watching ad videos? Like, how do they work?
19: Exactly the way you described. After a few hours of playing this game, you have watched dozens and dozens of ads and maybe been paid a couple nickels for your time. So you aren't actually the customer for products like these. Your attention and your time are the products being sold to the advertisers. But, obviously, one of the biggest money-making machine grifts was the NFT boom of 2021 to 2022.
0: I remember my mom was talking about crypto kitties, if you remember those. It's like cryptocurrency cats that you could trade. And yep. they were going for hundreds of dollars.
19: Yep.
0: I was thinking of buying one for my mom because she doesn't even understand anything about the internet, let alone cryptocurrency. But I declined, and maybe I'm glad I did.
19: Yeah, probably for the best. I mean, people were pushing this idea that buying an NFT of, say, a digital cartoon image of a bored-looking ape would be this amazing investment, and for a little while, they were all the rage, and people were pushing them on TV and on talk shows. But just a short while later, by 2023, the market had lost 90% of its value. I'm surprised it's that high, to be honest. And people were stuck with all these worthless digital images of bored apes. I mean, and in this modern version, it's even worse than the old money-making machine in the back of the comic book. Because at least with the comic book version, you still get the dollar that you put into it. Whereas now, it just vanishes into nothing.
0: Has the modern age basically taken the lessons of these scams and just dialed it up to 11 because social media is such a great delivery tool? It's like way better than infomercials, way better than print ads.
19: Well, there's a bunch of aspects to this. One is that as technology has gotten more and more advanced, as it has very rapidly in the last few years, it gets harder and harder for us ordinary people to understand it at all. And it creates this comprehension gap. And this makes us more likely to get worried about things like technology, which allows the scammers to swoop in and comfort our fears and our ignorance with expensive placebos. I mean, instead of X-ray specs with cardboard lenses, now we have RFID wallets that claim to keep our credit cards safe from hackers, or cell phone stickers that promise to protect us from radiation.
0: Yeah, and it's so sad, right? Because like people don't understand all this new technology. It seems like AI stuff is changing every week. There's a new model, there's a new company, there's a new way of doing things, a new way to generate images, songs, copy, you name it, code even, computer code. And so the default is to be like, well, I don't trust it. I know this new technology could scam me. And then in that fear, someone's then offering you a product to comfort the fear, like, oh, a sticker on your phone is going to somehow protect you from all this.
19: Right.
0: You know, it's kind of sad.
19: I mean, it's brilliant and sad and diabolical.
0: But the instinct to fear it and to not want to get scammed is a very human one.
19: Yeah, but then that instinct, that fear of being scammed can lead us to be more vulnerable to be scammed by people who are trying to push that fear and then providing with a product. And whereas I would have had to round up a dollar somewhere and an envelope and a stamp back when I was a kid, now we just hit the button that's sitting right there on the side of our phone within reach of all time. Like it's sitting there like the world's most convenient con artist.
0: Yeah, I don't have, I have an iPhone. You probably don't. I feel like you're an Apple skeptic. And so I'm like a soft Apple skeptic, but I won't put Apple Pay on my phone.
19: Yeah.
0: And my girlfriend gets so annoyed with me because I got to shuffle out my wallet if I forget my wallet. I'm like, I just don't want that level of convenience.
19: Yeah, because in that moment where you're shuffling out your wallet, that is a crucial moment. And it's a moment that the scammer is trying to get you to avoid. This is why in a lot of scams, they push this idea that it's, well, you got to act now. There's a ticking clock on this. Because even thinking about something for a few minutes can often highlight the errors and mistakes in these scams. And so even having to reach into your pocket, pull out your wallet, take out a card, that short amount of time, rather than just clicking the side of your phone, can sometimes be the difference between you falling for something and saying, well, wait a second, this is too good to be true.
0: It's funny you say act now. It reminds me of those 90s infomercials, like call now to get your first payment free, or like the first 100 callers. Well, and it was always BS. You could always get that first payment free. That was always the price. But it's that whole process dialed up to 11, that urgency to try to scam us.
19: Yeah, which is why one of the tricks is to check for that thirstiness. When the person trying to sell you something is that desperate to get you to move that quickly, that's part of the reason why. And, I mean, the classic anti-scam motto still applies. If it seems too good to be true, it's probably too good to be true.
0: And Nathan Radke is not desperate to sell his book because it's on a bestseller list, but do check it out. It's called Uncover Up, How to Think Clearly in an Age of Conspiracy. You can order that wherever books are sold. Nathan is a professor of conspiracy studies at Humber Polytechnic. Nathan, thanks for being here.
19: Hey, it sells itself. It doesn't even need me.
0: Coming up next, men, they're often told, stay strong, stay calm, handle everything yourself. And it turns out some of that advice might come with a negative psychological side effect. So which masculine ideals actually help people and which ones hurt them? That we'll cover in a moment.
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4: Three things are assured in Calgary: the Stampede in the summer, Chinooks in the winter, and traffic all year round. 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
0: Man up, a phrase that men sometimes get told. But being tough, independent, and emotionally controlled, these can sound like strengths, but what if some of these masculine ideals make men worse at understanding themselves and more vulnerable to anxiety and depression? Well, that's what one bit of research found, and I'm here with someone who worked on it. He's a psychologist at the Western University of Australia and the Kids Research Institute. His name is Vincent Mancini. Vincent, welcome to the show.
18: Hey, David. Good to be here.
0: So what prompted you to look into masculine ideals and relate some of these cultural views that some of us have, some of us don't, to mental health?
18: Whether we like it or not, we live gendered lives. I think that we as people are expected to behave a certain way based on our gender. And for me, I work as a psychologist and as a researcher, and I'm really interested in understanding why is it that men seem to be getting less out of therapy when they actually make it to therapy. We know that men are underrepresented in terms of accessing healthcare services and mental health services, but that doesn't mean that they don't experience distress. And then at the same time, for those men who do make it through the door, they're more likely to drop out of therapy and the effects of therapy are less effective for them. So for me, I'm really trying to understand how does gender intersect with their mental health and well-being, and why is it that certain expectations around how they should be living their gendered lives may inevitably confer their risk for a range of social problems, not just mental health.
0: Let's talk about what living this gendered life looks like. Let's talk about traditional masculinity, because I think we all kind of act like it's this one big thing. We all kind of understand it. Is that misleading to think of traditional masculinity as just one way of being? What are we actually talking about here?
18: Yeah, I mean, this is a great question, and this is something that people in the research really have to try and reconcile with. Is if you were to ask 10 different people what they picture when you conjure a typically masculine man or a person behaving in a very masculine way, you might get 10 different answers, but they do tend to be built around this idea of the stoic, the self-reliant person. They sometimes call them hegemonic masculine norms. In the research, I think some of the biggest work to happen took place at the turn of the 21st century and then also out of the US, and from a mostly Caucasian or white college-age population. So there is a real generational point at which we captured and started to describe masculine norms. And the idea is that it was never intended to be something that's all-encompassing, but it does consist of, in our study, at least 10 different, very distinct dimensions. So your comment is completely right, that it is a complex topic, and Many men may exhibit certain masculine qualities, but then not others. And at the same time, across the course of any given day, depending on who we're with and the demands of the situation, we may be more or less masculine at different points and in different contexts as well.
0: So what are some of these traits that are kind of more on the neutral side, some that may even be protective or beneficial? And then let's talk about the ones that really cause people problems, like increased amounts of depression and anxiety.
18: Yeah, perfect. So for me, one of the most common measures that we use in literature is a scale called the Conformity to Masculine Norms Inventory. And it's really important to understand the history of that measure, because where it comes from was a group of US researchers trying to understand why men and college-age males were more likely to experience anxiety and depression. What was it that was making them vulnerable? So the reason why I say that, and this is a really important distinction that I want to get across to you and your listeners, David, is that masculine norms are not inherently bad, but a term like masculinity now in 2026 is sometimes a bit of a loaded term for some people.
0: Sure.
18: And certainly part of the reason why that's the case is because these big popular scales and these measures, we're really trying to understand the risk factors and the masculine qualities that confer risk. And so to answer your question, when we say, what are those dimensions? Those dimensions include things like the primacy of work above everything else, the pursuit of status, so wanting to be seen as important, emotional control or emotional restraint, so an unwillingness to express vulnerability, a reluctance to seek help. And then there's also a number of what we would consider maybe those misogyny dimensions, so things like men's belief that women should be obedient or subservient to them, the desire for sexual conquest and many sexual partners, and then also some things like, in the newer versions of the measure, they would refer to these constructs as homophobia, so kind of feeling like it would be shameful or undesirable for someone to think that you're attracted to members of the same sex.
0: As you list those, I kind of have my own, I don't know, bias against which ones are more problematic or others. But I guess the curiosity in this conversation is, which ones cause the most problems for those that hold them? And what are those problems?
18: For us in our particular study, our outcomes were really anxiety and depression, or what they would call internalizing symptoms. So it's really important, again, that we caveat our work in trying to understand just that experience of anxiety and depression. There's lots of other ways that distress could manifest, and those were outside the scope of our study. So when it comes to trying to understand which masculine norms were most strongly related to men's anxiety and depression, what we found was that this kind of emotional suppression component to the masculine norm, so that's the bottling up, the avoidance of emotion, the not wanting to express your emotions, as well as really high levels of self-reliance. So the idea that, you know, I need to be able to get through this on my own. I should not be seeking help. It's important for me as a man to be able to go through this situation on my own. And those were the two major drivers that were associated with higher rates of anxiety and depression in men. But I would also like to mention that the way in which that played out or unfolded for these men is through a process that we would refer to as emotional functioning. So in this study that we published, we talk a little bit about a fairly novel construct called alexithymia, and then also how that links to their men's ability to regulate their emotions. So there's a little bit of a process there. And alexithymia is effectively, it's a trait. We all have a little bit of it, or we have a lot of it. We've all got some of it. And it's the difficulty identifying and describing one's emotions. So what we see is that on average in the population, men are more likely to have higher levels of alexithymia than women. And the argument for that is that we as parents or as society will encourage boys to engage with their emotions in different ways to girls. And those tend to be boys don't cry, avoid that, suppress that, bottle them up. And so we deny these boys opportunities to actually engage with their emotional states. Because they can't see and recognize those emotions, they have trouble regulating them. Like, how can you regulate something that you can't identify or describe? And it's because of those difficulties that we tend to see them unfold into things like anxiety and depression.
0: Me at my, I don't know, 26, 27, when I went back into therapy after I got divorced, we called it emotional intelligence or emotional literacy, the ability to just put our emotions to words, talk about how we're feeling. I'm embarrassed to say I didn't know how to do it until I was in my 20s. So it sounds like this concept is the opposite of that, being unable to put your emotions to words. That can cause a problem, is what you're saying?
18: Yeah, absolutely. And I think what we sometimes see is that for men, they miss out on these opportunities to identify and either identify or describe the emotions they're feeling as they're escalating, right? So you miss these opportunities, and it's not until that you've completely lost your temper or you've completely broken down that you realize something's wrong. So again, if we want to call it emotional literacy or emotional intelligence, we sometimes, unfortunately, because we denied boys these opportunities to engage with their emotions earlier on, we see that setting themselves up for failure later on in life because we just don't give them the opportunities to learn from engaging with their emotions.
0: Did you find that all of the traditional masculine ideals were harmful, or are some neutral, even beneficial?
18: Yeah, so not all of them were, and that's partly an artifact of the way that we did our analyses. But what I would also say, David, is that certain masculine qualities are not inherently good or bad all the time. So, you know, let's take risk-taking, for example. So risk-taking is often seen as an unhelpful type of quality for men. It encourages them to drive without a seatbelt, drink too much, experiment with substances, you know, that kind of thing. But at the same time, if we're interested in something like social anxiety, sometimes risk-taking is actually really adaptive, right? Because you're putting yourself out there and you're exposing yourself to quote-unquote risk by giving that public speech or by approaching that girl and telling them and asking them for your number, for their number. So sometimes certain masculine qualities like risk-taking or even like self-reliance, there might be times when it's completely inappropriate to be self-reliant, can be good, and other times less adaptive.
0: Or taking a risk like being on a radio show like this one. Exactly. And I appreciate you coming here, Vincent. Thanks for your time.
18: No worries. Thanks, David.
0: Vincent Mancini is a psychologist at the University of Western Australia and the Kids Research Institute. Coming up after the break, why might a woman enjoy spicier activities in a relationship, then lose romantic interest many years later when things go long term? And men rarely report that same shift.
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26: From the National Newsroom of the Canadian Press, I'm Karen Rebo. Many of the blazes burning across British Columbia have been smoked out for a number of days now. And although they've caused poor air quality, the smoke has helped in the firefight. The remarks from Cliff Chapman with the BC Wildfire Service come as a thick layer of smoke settles over the southern city of Penticton

0: An estimated 50,000 farm animals are also facing the effects of wildfires on 146 agricultural properties under evacuation orders. BC's Agriculture Minister Lana Popham says the risk is being managed under programs including the BC government's Range Rider program, which brings livestock to safety during emergencies.
1: If a ranch is under threat of fire, these folks head out on horseback or on ATVs and they find the cattle and they move them into either safe areas where there's feed and hopefully water.
0: 100 Mexican firefighters are on the ground now to fight that Bald Range fire. They'll be joined by 102 firefighters from Costa Rica expected to arrive tomorrow. The Calgary police officer who was shot twice in Monday's brazen gunfight in a city park has been released from hospital. Police say the officer is recovering. Officers pulled over a man in a truck just before noon Monday when he stepped out of the vehicle and began shooting at police before running away. The chase ended with the suspect, a man police say was an organized crime figure, dead from a self-inflicted gunshot wound and floating in the Bow River. The Canadian Armed Forces is holding an event today with Canadian drone manufacturers to test their platforms in real-world scenarios. The event is being held at a NATO test center in the Ottawa Valley, set up for testing cutting-edge technologies. The federal government's looking to quickly adopt more drones as the technology continues to quickly develop. Lieutenant General Darcy Molstad, commander of the Canadian Joint Forces Command, says this is an example of how the military must do business with industry to innovate.
2: We have to work with them hand in hand because this is technology that evolves on a weekly basis in a modern operational theater.
0: He says this kind of event puts military drone operators in direct contact with industry experts developing the platforms. This is the Canadian Press. In sports, the Toronto Blue Jays got a 5-3 win over the Boston Red Sox. Starting pitcher Dylan Cease says the Blue Jays are picking up momentum as they've won 6 of their last 10 games, including 2 of 3 in Philadelphia on the weekend.
3: We've been playing really well, even you know, in Philly. I mean, fighting hard, doing the extra inning games, and just in general, I feel like we've been playing pretty clean baseball.
0: They'll play Boston again tonight. At the National Bank Open Tennis Tournament in Toronto, second-seeded Alina Rybakina outlasted Naomi Osaka in 3 sets to reach the semifinals. Rybakina will face American Coco Gauff in tonight's semi. It was a great day for American men's tennis players at the NBO in Montreal. Defending champ Ben Shelton, Lerner Tien, and Brandon Nakashima all won quarterfinal matches. Spain's Rafael Hodar also punched his ticket to today's semifinals. From the Canadian Press, I'm Karen Rebo.
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5: Hey, we're about to discuss sex and human sexuality, so for parents with children or sensitive listeners, discretion is advised. Here's a sentence that a sex therapist says she hears from women, but almost never from men. I used to like that. So what changes in long-term relationships? You can learn a lot about human sexuality by listening to what people complain about behind a therapist's closed door. In therapy, men and women tell surprisingly different stories. Let's talk about why here with clinical psychologist who specializes in sex therapy, Marianne Brandon. Marianne, welcome to the show.
6: Thank you so much, David.
5: So you treat men and women about sex stuff, and you hear very different things coming from each. I'm fascinated by that. What happens behind the closed door?
6: You know, it really is fascinating. When I began my career, I did not expect this. I thought that if I created a safe space, everyone would talk about sex very similarly, and they'd have the same concerns. But I quickly found out that that was not the case, and I started to hear certain complaints or concerns from men, heterosexual guys. I'd hear very different things from hetero women, and rarely, if ever, would that differ? Would one say the thing the other says, if that makes sense? So
5: we're living on different planets. I lament that. But that's the world we live in. Fine, I get it. I mean, you're seeing that in your practice. What are some of the categories of things that are common? Difficulties? Troubles? What are some of the things you hear from men and women?
6: Okay, so a typical comment I would hear from a man is when my partner, and remember, we're talking hetero couples. When my partner undresses, I get so turned on. When I undress, she couldn't care.

0: So that would be something that I would hear from a man. Whereas something I would hear from a woman might be more like, I used to love oral sex, and now I can't stand it when my partner goes down on me. You see?
1: Yeah. I imagine it's a couple. One therapist is treating the man, one therapist is treating a woman. These are the things being said, and there's just such a gap. Like, how do two people like that come together?
0: Right. Well, it's not even in the same, they're not necessarily even in the same relationship. These are just common concerns that I will hear from men or I will hear from women. They can be an individual therapy or couples therapy. It's not like they're together, right? But what is consistent about all of this, and there are more I think that would be helpful for us to talk about. What is consistent is they tend to happen in longer term relationships. So this stuff doesn't show up necessarily when people are first together. It doesn't show up when people are in affairs, when they like end a relationship.
1: When there's that energy, either it's a new relationship or an affair. To the woman, the example that you gave, I used to like some acts, even ones where I receive pleasure, now I don't. Why is that kind of more scientifically interesting than it sounds? It sounds like a surface complaint, but there's a lot underneath that.
0: That's really true. So what goes on for a woman is she's, when her lust, when her sexual interest is high, she can be interested or encouraged or find fascinating or exciting, all kinds of things that when her lust starts to decrease, then these concerns sort of show up. So it feels to her, it feels like to her partner, like it's coming from out of nowhere, like all of a sudden she doesn't like something. But in fact, this is a sort of a recipe of how much lust she's feeling versus how much other stuff is interfering with her desire.
1: And as we transition into long-term relationships, that other stuff that interferes with desire pile, does it increase?
0: Like, absolutely.
1: As we get to know a person, as we have to pay bills, as we have kids screaming in the apartment, like whatever it is, it goes away.
0: Well, yeah. So what happens is because the lust is so high, all this other stuff isn't in the mix. But when the lust comes down, this other stuff starts to show up. So, you know, that's when you'll hear a woman say, I don't care if I ever have sex again. I've never heard that from a man.
1: Oh.
0: But that's something that that shocks you.
1: No, I can picture a man saying that. I can picture points in my life where I might say that, not recently, but, you know, I've been divorced. But I get what you're saying. We're talking generally here.
0: Yeah, absolutely. So, and I'm not talking, I don't care if I don't have sex, but I can have access to porn. I'm talking about like, I don't care if I ever have another orgasm kind of thing. That's not a male comment.
1: Okay. All right. Fair enough. I have no argument to that.
0: So, yeah. So these are the things that over time, they can become very concerning for women, very concerning for her partner. And people create stories about it. Like, this must mean something's wrong with me, or this must mean I'm married to the wrong partner. What people don't understand is this stuff isn't that unusual. It's just a part of the dynamics of change as sexual desire shifts in a relationship. And there are ways to work around it. But what happens is, people feel so ashamed about it that they don't talk about it. And so, you know, they'll keep it to themselves, be really embarrassed. Even in sex therapy, they'll keep it to themselves and not talk about it. I'll hear about things months after someone starts therapy because they feel like it's indicative of something really bad about them or their partner. But in fact, this is a dynamic between heterosexual couples that is just sort of a part of a relationship aging. And again, it doesn't mean you can't work around it, but it's not unusual. People's bodies are doing what people's bodies were sort of designed to do by evolution.
1: Interesting. And so this idea of not talking about it, just sort of thinking there's something wrong with you, quietly suffering, thinking, oh, I have no sex drive anymore, or these things I used to enjoy with my partner I don't enjoy anymore. It's often common to just suffer alone and not try to do anything about it and not try to work through it?
0: Well, I think so. And I think what people do is, like I said, they make meaning that doesn't have to do so much with sex. Sometimes they make meaning of it like, you know, I'm with the wrong person, or my person doesn't want to please me. And then that becomes the narrative for them. That becomes what they're trying to solve. When in fact, there's this evolutionary, physiological underlay to all of this that explains it.
1: Okay, say more about that. What is this kind of evolutionary underlay?
0: Okay, so there are a couple of elements here. So what people often go to is this concept of socialization. Women were socialized not to, you know, enjoy sex or not to know their body or whatever else. And that's an element that used to be true like 50 years ago and still is true in some sort of, let's say, religious or cultural groups. But for the most part, that's not the dialogue or that's not the narrative we give to women anymore. And what really is showing up is something we referred to earlier, which is women have a higher sexual disgust response and they have more things that turn them off in bed. This is from an evolutionary perspective, it makes a lot of sense. I don't know that we'll have time to talk about that in today's lecture.
1: No, we've actually covered it before on the show, like the sort of evolutionary reasons, like if someone is messing with germs all the time, you know, eating gross food and you're grossed out by them, you know, your ancestor 20,000 years ago, well, that would be a bad person to mate with because then my kid will get sick from the dirty food. You know, like
0: exactly.
1: It's a very simple example, but I see where it comes from.
0: Right. So women are in charge of feeding the baby. She's lactating. She's giving the baby nourishment. If she's consuming toxins, the child's going to die, that sort of thing.
1: So someone who's quote unquote unsanitary, whatever that means, you could see why, you know, an ancient human might not want to mate with them and this disgust response would be formed.
0: Exactly. So women have a stronger disgust response in general, but also in the bedroom. And so the issue, though, is that when she's really turned on, that it trumps the disgust response. So that's not so prominent. And so at the beginning of a relationship, she's more naturally really turned on. But as a relationship ages, she and her partner have to work harder to get her to that place. So it doesn't mean that if she used to like something, she'll never like it again. But it does mean that she's got to work a lot harder to get back to that level of excitement so that she's trumping her disgust response and she's into what she's doing.
1: And I know we don't have a lot of time, but on the man side, the things you hear in therapy from men that are completely different than what you hear from women?
0: Mm-hmm. So women or men are oftentimes talking about the fact that, for example, their wife has so many sexual rules, they're nervous about touching her. I'll hear that. Where I don't hear about men having sexual rules, right? Or men will talk about perhaps being concerned that they're finding porn so exciting. I don't hear that much from women.
1: All right. Well, we're here with clinical psychologist specializing in sex therapy, Marianne Brandon. She's a co-host of the Sex Doctors podcast. You can find that wherever podcasts are downloaded. Marianne, thanks so much for being here. I've enjoyed the chat.
0: Oh, my pleasure.
1: After the break, author Cory Doctorow explains why you shouldn't be worried about AI taking your job because it's good at your job. No, you should just be worried about a CEO of an AI company convincing your boss a lousy robot can do it. I'm David Cooper. This is The Last Show.
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1: If you turn on the news, you might hear that AI is here to save humanity, but also here to destroy humanity and do all your work for you. And somehow that's all true, even though AI companies are losing staggering amounts of money. Something doesn't add up here. How should we be thinking about this new technology and the people and companies behind it? Let's discuss that with author and activist with the Electronic Frontier Foundation. You can find that at EFF.org. His book, The Reverse Centaur's Guide to Life After AI, is available wherever books are sold. I'm here with author Cory Doctorow. Cory, welcome back to the show. Thanks for being here.
19: Nice to see you, David. Thank you for having me back.
1: So when you hear people, and my goodness, I hear people say this all the time, that AI is going to either solve every problem we have or turn us all into meaningless, useless, obsolete meat bags. How do you make sense of claims like that?
19: Well, I think that, you know, statistical inference is fine and AI tools are useful. I don't think that means that betting the world economy on them makes sense. And I don't think that there's anything about AI that suggests a way that an industry that's spending about $1 trillion this year on $50 billion revenue and that loses more money every time they get a new customer, every time a customer uses the technology they've signed up for, and loses money faster with every new generation of the technology. I don't think it means that there's some way that they can right-size their balance sheet. These are companies that have invented the world's most efficient money furnace, companies that have been selling $100 bills for a dollar a piece. You can buy $4,000 worth of tokens with your $200 a month subscription, and who, you know, in recent times tried to clean up their balance sheet a little by seeing if they could get $5 for those $100 bills that they're selling. And the CEOs who had previously been saying any employee caught not using AI for everything will be fired suddenly switched to nobody use AI for anything unless it's really important because those $100 bills are not worth $5 each. So you add all that up, you multiply it by the five companies that are 35% of the S&P 500 that are all losing money. Six of them lose money, the seventh one, which is NVIDIA, and that are trading around the same $100 billion IOU really fast and pretending it's in all of their bank accounts at once. And you get a thing that, irrespective of like whether you can do useful things with the technology, suggests that the sector, as presently constituted, just doesn't have a future.
1: Okay, you just dropped a lot of stuff on us. I understand these AI companies are burning a lot of money. Like, the products are maybe useful, but they cost these companies way more than customers are willing to pay. But could it be that these companies are operating like early days of Facebook or early days of other platforms where it's like, get everybody using it and then figure out the revenue model later, and that time will eventually come? I'm asking this question knowing that it probably won't, but could there be some hope here?
19: Well, that's where this question of unit economics comes in. So, you know, the early web lost money, but every web user made money, made them more profitable, and every use of the web made them more profitable. And successive generations of the web were more profitable. That's the opposite of AI. As I say, every AI user costs them money. Every use of AI costs them money. Every generation of AI costs them money. They are losing money in every conceivable way. It's not even one of those things where, you know, you get a government bailout and then you right-size your balance sheet and you can operate now because you just had this large capital overhang from setting things up, but now you can just run on the capital now that you've written it down, because the capital goes away really fast. So, you know, on the one hand, you have these data centers and the chips that they stuff inside of them. They're cycling out those chips every 2 to 3 years. They claim it takes 5 years, that they cycle them out over five, but it's actually more like 2 to 3. And the reason for that is that NVIDIA is actually making some pretty significant improvements in those chips from generation to generation. So to remain competitive, they need new chips. And the way that they're finding those significant improvements from generation to generation is by jettisoning any pretense of maintaining backwards compatibility. So you have successive generations of chips from year to year that are sometimes using totally different networking technology, have different heat dissipation, different energy demands, which means that retrofitting the data center isn't always possible. Like, sometimes you just have to scrape it to the foundation slab to build a new one. So it's not like you spend $1 trillion building the AI and then you just make money on it forever. You do that spending again and again and again. And even if you could figure out how to stretch all those assets out, one thing we saw last year or this year when Claude got markedly better compared to ChatGPT, there was a new generation, is that everyone just switched from ChatGPT to Claude, which means that now ChatGPT, even if OpenAI, who make ChatGPT, thought that their model was good enough, they have to go back to the drawing board and spend all that money again. At which point everyone's going to switch from Claude back to ChatGPT, and then Anthropic's going to be on the hook. So the business sucks, right? Like, the technology is fine, but the business sucks.
1: There's two things I want to get to in the short amount of time we have. Are we jettisoning towards an economic crisis, basically something even worse than what we saw during the last one?
19: Oh, yeah. I mean, you know, this is a crisis whose dollar figure will be something like the Great Financial Crisis. The thing I'm worried about is not whether we'll still have some AI technology. There'll be like data centers and GPUs and open source models and programmers and technologists who know how to use them. And, you know, maybe if you buy them at 10 cents on the dollar and then don't try to sell them for every conceivable use, but just for a few high value uses where it makes sense, and some lower powered uses on people's laptops using local models, that might still exist. What I'm worried about is that, like, with the limited exception of COVID, every time this century we've had an economic downturn, the answer our policymakers has come up with is austerity. Mm-hmm. And one thing that we know about austerity is it makes people really easy marks for fascists.
1: Oh, boy.
19: You know, there's just a big study here in the UK. I'm living in London again. There's just a big study here that tracked polling place by polling place what happened to aggregate votes after your NHS doctor's office was shut down, your publicly funded doctor's office was shut down, because we've had a lot of that thanks to austerity here. And what they found is it's an extremely high predictor that people will switch their votes to the fascist party to reform. You know, when you lose, like, the things you need to survive, your doctor, your home, your access to reliable food and employment and so on, you become a really easy mark for people who say, well, you know, undeserving others have taken the things that you should have. And it's not everyone falls for that, but societally, we can't afford it.
1: I heard you say in a recent interview, and this is such an interesting take that I wanted to get time to cover it with you, that we'll hear stories about AI taking people's jobs, especially entry-level jobs, jobs that involve a lot of data entry or administrative tasks like sending emails. And I heard you talk about the danger of AI taking those jobs in a bit of a different way than I've ever thought about before.
19: Yeah. So I think that we should tease apart three different ways that AI drives unemployment. So one is this thing that they're promising and that they're saying, well, someday we'll turn $50 billion worth of revenue into $1 trillion worth of revenue, which is AI doing your job. And there's precious little evidence that AI can actually do people's job. Skilled workers with a lot of discernment who can tell when the AI is wrong and AI is right can get some remarkable improvements in the quality of their outputs, but it doesn't mean that you can fire, if you've got two of those people, you can fire one of them and ask the other one to do their job.
1: But beginners with no taste who don't understand their craft, they can't interpret the output.
19: Sure. No discernment at all. So then the second one is that your boss is a credulous dolt who loves stories about how they can get rid of mouthy employees who insist that all their great ideas are like illegal, immoral, will kill people, or, you know, lose a lot of money, or they're impossible. And so when the sales call shows up and they say, how would you like to replace your mouthy employees with AI? It's like an easy sale. And then the third one is that you have bosses who preside over monopolies or cartels, members of cartels who say, well, yeah, that person does an important job, so we'll make our product worse. And what are you going to do, right? Mm-hmm. Like, you know, you're not, I believe, if I recall correctly, you're Canadian. I'm also Canadian, like all the best Americans.
1: I am, yes.
19: So Air Canada replaced a bunch of its customer service reps with chatbots that just started lying to people about, like, how to get a bereavement fare. And Air Canada was like, that's the chatbot's mistake, not our mistake. Why would you expect us to give you a refund? And, you know, when you are the flagship carrier in a country and on a plurality of routes, you're the only option. Who cares if your product is worse? What are people going to do? Walk from Nunavut? You know, like.
1: No, I just think your take that the employment danger here is not that AI will take our jobs. It's that some charlatan, some salesman from an AI company will convince our CEOs to fire us and replace us with a lousy product.
19: Yeah. I mean, AI is often the thing that you use when you don't care if a job is done well. That's why we see a lot of customer service stuff. But a lot of bosses who run newspapers, you know, are like, I don't actually care. Like, you pigs will eat whatever I publish in here. Right. Like, I don't need a good writer here. Why not? We'll just get the slot machine to fill the pages.
1: Corey, it was so great to have you here. Wish we had more time.
19: Yeah, me too.
1: Corey Doctorow is an author. Check out his book, The Reverse Centaur's Guide to Life After AI. Just ahead, if you can't stop thinking about your new romantic crush, it might not be love, it could be limerence. So why does that obsession feel so romantic, and how might you break the spell of being head over heels? I'm David Cooper. This is The Last Show. We'll discuss that in a moment.
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1: Have you ever developed a whole relationship with someone that's just inside your head while the real person was just simply nearby? 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That is limerence, and I'm going to discuss it here with someone who's an expert on the subject. He's a neuroscientist and writer. Check out his book, Smitten: Romantic Obsession, The Neuroscience of Limerence and How to Make Love Last. That's available wherever books are sold. His name is Tom Bellamy. Tom, welcome to the show.
6: Great to be with you, David.
1: I just gave it a crude overview, limerence. I've had this in my life, fortunately not for many, many years. It took over my life, okay? How would you define limerence? What exactly is it?
6: So I think of limerence as essentially an altered state of mind. So you really do feel like you're in a different state when you're kind of overtaken by it. And it's a sort of intense desire to bond with another person. It's an intense romantic infatuation. And actually, you described it very well. It's that sense of they're always in your mind, they've taken over, and your inner world is completely dominated by this other person and the sort of desire for them and the desire to be close to them. It can feel almost like a kind of love intoxication, that you get the sort of euphoria and exhilaration from the idea of being with them.
1: Sort of like a Romeo and Juliet style, just intense feeling. How is it different than love or just regular infatuation or just an ordinary crush? Or is the line blurry?
6: Well, it is a little. I mean, if you describe the symptoms of limerence to people, generally you get two responses. One response is, well, that's just love. You don't need a special word for that. And the other response is, well, that really doesn't sound healthy. That sounds obsessive and a bit unstable. And about half the population experience this state of limerence in the early stages of love. And so, you know, all of those love poems, you know, plays like Romeo and Juliet are describing a real phenomenon, but not everybody experiences that as an element of romantic love. And it's generally speaking, it sort of lasts in the early stages of love, maybe for sort of a year to 2 years, something like that, depending on circumstances. But it can spiral out of control. So it can start off feeling wonderful and exhilarating and euphoric, but it can progress under the wrong circumstances to feel much more like an addiction, essentially, that you feel like you're addicted to the other person. You can't stop thinking about them. The intrusive thoughts come. You can't concentrate on other things. You kind of get feelings of anxiety and panic if you're not able to kind of have contact with the person that you're infatuated with, that you're limerent for. And so those lovely sort of daydreams start to turn into kind of cravings and a sense of, you know, you just need to be thinking about them and need to be near them just to feel normal.
1: This is kind of like the dark underbelly of limerence, because it can affect your work, can affect your private life. You can need to go see a mental health professional because you can't think about anything else. Like, it can be serious, the negative down like effects of limerence.
6: Yeah, it can be very distressing and it can be very disruptive to life. You know, that some people do get, you know, essentially completely mentally captured by this other person, and that everything else in life kind of takes on secondary significance, that they can neglect themselves, they can neglect other responsibilities because, and again, just like other addicts, they're behaving in that way where they've just got that single goal, that single kind of driving force that sort of pushes them in one direction, and the rest of life kind of fades back into the background.
1: Tom, I want to get into what to do when that happens to you later in our discussion here, but let's not go there just yet, because that's fascinating. What do you do if that's happening to you? Or what do you do if you see a friend who that's happening to them? But to limerence, it can transition to love. I very much had this with my girlfriend when we met in 2013. And now we have like a stable, healthy adult relationship where the world doesn't feel like it'll end if I lose contact with her. But I've also had it with other people where you get that crush stage, you might even start dating them, and then it goes away and you realize, like, I'm not actually romantically attracted to this person. I'm not in love with them. They should have just been a friend. You know, we aren't compatible. Can that happen to people where they are in this intense state and then it doesn't actually transition into like long-term love or even a desire for it?
6: Yeah, absolutely. So one of the things that's hard about limerence when it sort of comes to seeking love, if you do have the experience of being limerent, is the intensity of the limerence is no prediction of whether or not a relationship, a long-term relationship with that person would last. So it doesn't tell you anything about whether you're compatible with somebody in the long term. So the factors that can kind of push you into that state of limerence can be completely unrelated to the factors that determine whether or not you're kind of a good match for that person kind of in the long term, and whether that, you know, the euphoria and the exhilaration and the fireworks of early love will kind of settle down into more of a kind of contented attachment, or if they will fade away for good, and then you'll discover actually there's just serious incompatibilities that means that this isn't going to last. And of course, there's also the scenario, which is quite common, where the other person doesn't reciprocate your feelings at all, and then you can get trapped in an awful limbo that you're still obsessed and you're still continually thinking about that other person, and you're in a state of limerence, but it can't be resolved because there's kind of uncertainty about how that other person feels about you. And that can be what really pushes limerence from just a sort of giddy intoxication into a state that's much more sort of psychologically damaging and distressing.
1: What are the factors that lead to it? I think stereotypically, I would think it's a young person's thing, like, you know, young puppy love, hormones, late teens.
6: No,
1: I'm probably wrong, but that's the stereotype.
6: So I've heard from people up into their 80s who are still having limerence episodes, you know, and falling into limerence.
1: Granny and granddad are having limerence episodes in their 80s?
6: Yes, absolutely. It never turns off as a sort of a capacity that people have. But yes, it generally starts in kind of adolescence, early adulthood. There's a bit of a peak around midlife. And again, I think that's to do with sort of midlife crisis, that you're in a stage of life where you're sort of thinking about, well, what am I doing in my life? And maybe there's a sense of this is my last chance if I want to have another relationship or a different relationship or reinvent myself. So there can be a bit of a spike in midlife as well. But I think, you know, most people who experience limerence, they get their first episodes in adolescence and early adulthood.
1: I've heard that strong psychedelic substances can have a dramatic effect on your life. You know, you go for a trip and then you decide you want to quit your job, leave your family. I've heard that from a friend, of course. I've never tried them.
6: Price.
1: What, you can do something to protect yourself from like a paradigm shift, from something that really takes over your life. You can just avoid those substances.
6: Right.
1: How do you avoid limerence? Like, let's say you're in a stable marriage or you're happy and you don't want to make changes to your romantic life. And then boom, there's someone in your peripheral vision in your life that you become obsessed with. How do you protect yourself?
6: So, I mean, the simplest way to protect yourself is to try and spot when the limerence feeling is beginning. So I have this idea about people can sense a glimmer of limerent excitement. There's some people that we meet seem to be especially kind of romantically potent, and we can tell fairly early on, oh, this isn't, I find this person unusually attractive, and they could then be what we call a limerent object. That could be somebody that you could develop that fixation for. And so becoming aware of that and then recognizing it and then realizing, okay, this isn't somebody that I want to develop a close friendship with, because, you know, there's a danger there that it could escalate into limerence. That's probably the best way to protect yourself. But if it's too late, if you have already developed limerence for somebody else, then there are kind of psychological techniques that you can use to try and kind of reverse the worst feelings and the worst impact of limerence.
1: Tom, you could not have just opened the question better for what we're going to discuss when we come back from the break here. When your crush starts controlling your life, how do you reclaim your life? What do you do? What if you see it happening to a friend? I'm here with Tom Bellamy, a neuroscientist and writer. We're talking all things limerence, and we'll continue this conversation after the break.
7: Be the guest we didn't know we needed. Call 1-888-505-6644. That's 1-888-505-6644. The Last Show with David Cooper.
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1: What happens when a relationship you just want to have so bad with someone that the world seems like it'll end if they don't text you back? What happens when it's more emotionally powerful than the things going on in your own life? Having a strong crush. It's called limerence, and it can feel euphoric, it can feel painful, and it can almost feel addictive. Let's discuss it here and what to do if this is happening to you or someone you know. Here with Tom Bellamy, a neuroscientist and writer. Tom, welcome back to the show.
6: Hi, David. Good to be back with you.
1: So before the break, you sort of defined this concept of limerence, having this strong, world's about to end style crush. What do you do if it's happening to you and you don't want it to happen to you? You don't want it to consume your life. Maybe you're in an existing relationship and you don't want to end it, at least not on a rational level, but you can't get that coworker or that friend out of your mind.
6: So I think the best way of understanding what's going on is to think of it like an addiction, like a behavioral addiction. So the emotional high of limerence is so powerful as a natural high that it can essentially become addictive. And so that's what's happening. The desire for the other person is kind of imprinted in your mind as a very powerful reward that you've got a very strong drive to pursue. So it's a sort of kind of constant wanting drive for to be close to that other person. And so in terms of neuroscience, what's going on there is the sort of dopamine signals in the brain are getting sensitized. And so for that particular person, you've got an incredibly powerful dopamine drive that's constantly motivating you to want them, to seek them, to, you know, browse on social media and check what's going on with them and look at photos and all those sorts of things.
1: Can we go on the tangent here? Because social media has to make this a lot worse. I feel like, you know, 30, 20 years ago, if you had a crush, but you weren't around that person and you didn't have a photograph, it could kind of go away. But now you hop on social media, they're in your face whenever you want to see them.
6: Yeah, you've got that indirect contact that's always available. And the temptation is always there to go and have another look, you know, to go and see what they're saying, maybe even interact with them. And people can kind of drive themselves mad, you know, posting on Facebook or something like this, and then waiting to see whether or not the other person likes their post. And they're, you know, monitoring it and waiting to say, well, they're online, but they're not engaging. What does that mean? And so they can kind of get caught in thought loops about, you know, trying to read what's going on and interpret whether or not their limerent object likes them back. And in fact, that's so once that dopamine wanting drive is starts to get sensitized, the sort of feedback control from the prefrontal cortex, which is kind of the executive part of the brain, that gets weakened too. So you lose the sort of willpower to resist temptation at the same time that you're wanting this other person with kind of increasing intensity. So that's the sort of state, that's the way that addictions develop essentially within the brain, is you get what's a process known as incentive sensitization, where that wanting drive gets stronger and stronger, but the ability to regulate your emotions and regulate that drive gets weaker and weaker. And so that's the state that you need to get out of if you want to try and resolve limerence. So if you're limerent for somebody that you don't want to be limerent for, you have to kind of understand the processes that push you into that state of intense infatuation.
1: Is it the same as like if you were addicted to alcohol or gambling? Is it a very similar way that you have to cut it out?
6: Yeah, so gambling is a good analogy. You know, that it's a natural reward. Some people get an enormous high from the win. And so that drives them into a state where they're just constantly wanting that. They're constantly seeking that high again and again. And it's similar in limerence, except, of course, the high is focused on this other person. And so, yes, you do have to think of it in those terms. So the first thing to try and resolve it is you've got to stop seeking them because they're essentially your love drug. And so you want to try and limit contact as far as you can with that other person. So that's uncomfortable. A lot of people resist that idea because they'll say, well, look, I'm friends with this person, and, you know, or I work with this person, and I can't easily limit contact. So what you have to do in that situation, yes, there are often barriers in the way, but look at what you can do. Mm-hmm. So you could cut out the social media, you could cut out the texting, you could cut out these sort of indirect routes for contact, and then limit contact as far as you can. The second thing that you need to do is try and retrain your executive brain and develop that kind of willpower muscle. And one of the easiest ways of doing that is actually just learning to spot the limerent urges and the limerent impulses when they come. And even that small step kind of shifts your thinking away from just sort of habit loops of daydreaming about the other person. Recognize, oh, that was a limerent urge, you know, that sudden sort of desire, that sudden craving, that was a limerent urge.
1: This sounds a lot like cognitive behavioral therapy, which is like trying to catch your maladaptive stuff.
6: It's very similar, yes, kind of metacognition and learning to sort of think about your thoughts and recognize your thoughts. And that engages your executive brain. And so that helps you kind of reorganize your thinking around it and stops it being just a kind of a habit loop that you don't ever even consciously engage in. And then the third stage is to spoil the rewards. And so I talk about this in the book, that there's techniques that you can use to try and spoil all those old daydreams. So I call it the kind of daymare strategy, where you think about the lovely daydreams that you used to have about the person and then deliberately spoil the ending. So turn it around so that if you sort of had a daydream about going off with them to the beach, or, you know, off into the sun, you spoil the end and you have the person turn around and say, this is a terrible mistake. I don't know what I'm doing. I regret this. I never want to see you again, and run off. So you deliberately use your imagination. Now, instead of reinforcing the limerence, you use your imagination to spoil that reward and disrupt it. And so what those sort of three things are doing is obviously limiting your contacts to your drug of choice. They're helping your executive brain to take control again, and they're weakening the reward element of it. But there's a very important extra step that's needed, and that's to have a positive vision for the future. Because it is going to hurt. It's going to hurt to give up on all of that kind of romantic hope. Even if it was a false hope, it's still been, you know, a huge source of emotional stimulation for you. And so it's going to hurt to withdraw from that and to lose it. And so it's very important to have a kind of purposeful vision for the future and what you would like your life to be like in the future and how it can be better without this other person in it. And that might be kind of refocusing on your existing relationship, or it might be, you know, taking up art or, you know, some purposeful activity or charity or something like that. Or it might be, you know, refocusing on work. But the idea is there needs to be a new healthy reward that you feel like you're striving towards, so that it's not all loss. You're just transitioning out of that period in your life when you were limerent into a period where you're seeking better, healthier rewards.
1: Well, Tom, you're very passionate and knowledgeable about the topic of limerence. Do you worry that you have limerence for the topic of limerence? Is that a fear of yours?
6: I do sometimes wonder, did I replace one obsession with another?
1: Is your cure for dealing with a crush all those years ago, studying about crushes? Yeah. We never know.
6: It really was, yeah. That was my purposeful new direction after a limerence episode. So it worked out for me.
1: Well, you can check out the book that Tom mentioned. It's called Smitten, Romantic Obsession, The Neuroscience of Limerence and How to Make Love Last. That's available wherever books are sold. Tom Bellamy is a neuroscientist and writer. Tom, I've really enjoyed the chat. Thanks for being on the show.
6: Great to be with you, David.
1: That's a wrap on the show. We'll see you again soon.
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0: and happy Wednesday. Thanks for starting your day with us here on Global News Morning. All the dead grass out there finally getting some
1: there
0: moisture.
1: There you go. We'll get some color in there in those lawns. Some severe weather in southern Alberta, but we definitely saw the rain here in our city and then showers for today again. Look at that daytime high, 14 degrees, so a bit cooler. We're going to see that. The good news, the smoke clears. Leslie Horton will be in just a few moments. She'll have more on your weather forecast. Residents in southern Alberta are assessing the damage after what Environment Canada called a critical thunderstorm roll through the area late Tuesday.
0: You can see the size of that hail coming down. A red alert was issued for the Claresholm region around 5 p.m., warning of strong wind gusts, hail, and heavy rain. Officials called the storm extremely dangerous, with the system stretching all the way down to Fort McLeod and east to Lethbridge County, impacting many communities between, including the Kainai First Nation. The alert warned people to take immediate cover. Toonie-sized hail dented cars and damaged siding, while plenty of leaves and branches came down in the storm as well.

0: Heidi Petrocic explains the best way for Canadians across the country to see them all.
1: Tiffany Fields is getting ready to look skyward safely and see the moon take a bite out of the sun Wednesday.
2: What is happening is the moon in our sky is going to move across the disk of the sun, and it's going to make the shape of the sun change.
1: But unlike in 2024, this will only be a partial solar eclipse for Canadians.
3: You're only going to have the total solar eclipse in Iceland and Spain. So that's when the moon perfectly covers the sun.
1: In this country, the partial eclipse begins Wednesday morning local time in the north and western Canada, and in the afternoon for provinces further east. The extent of the eclipse will be more pronounced for viewers in more northern locations. Although no matter where you are, viewing should never be done without eclipse glasses.
2: And in case you need a reminder on how to use these, don't forget, put them on before you're looking at the sun. If you're wearing any kind of glasses, put them over the glasses, and when they're secure, then you can look.
1: Not to be outdone by the show put on by the sun and the moon, a spectacular meteor shower, the Perseid, peaks Wednesday evening, streaking the night sky with bursts of more than 100 meteors per hour.
4: You also need the sky to be clear, and we are expecting mostly clear conditions for the Maritimes, Quebec, southern Ontario, a few more clouds here to the northwest, but for Winnipeg, much of Saskatchewan, and even into Alberta, still some cloud here. Smoke is going to play a role, limiting the amount of stars you see through the interior of BC.
1: If all that wasn't enough, a six-planet parade will also be visible Thursday just before sunrise. Mercury and Jupiter, harder to pick out than Saturn or Mars. Neptune and Uranus will need a telescope. But still, more than a few reasons to take time to look way up starting Wednesday. Heidi Petrocic, Global News, Halifax.
0: Edworthy Park is open again after a gunman opened fire on Monday, injuring a police officer. The suspect later died from what police say was a self-inflicted injury.
5: As Alyssa Carpenter reports, police are responding to more of these high-level incidents here in Calgary and across the country.
6: 24 hours after a gunman opened fire here, Edworthy Park has returned to normal. Monday's incident unfolded within seconds, according to police, when officers pulled over a vehicle on the south side of Edworthy with a known organized crime associate inside. The driver shot an officer twice, injuring them, carjacked a vehicle but got stuck and took off through the park on foot.
7: They were taking care of themselves, right? That was the first kind of line of effect. Then they started to be concerned about the safety of witnesses. So they're yelling at their bystanders, yelling at them to get in your cars and get away. And then they were also pursuing, right? And shooting and getting shot at, right? Was the guy shooting hawk at hawks as well. And that just told me about the training these officers had undergone.
8: Unfortunately, this is the new normal.
6: Police say organized crime in Calgary, with ties to other parts of Canada and the world, is increasing.
9: Organized crime plays a significant role in public safety.
6: And with that increase comes more violence.
7: The number and rate of assaults against police officers has gone up 25% since 2018. All right? So that's a sign that it's getting more dangerous out there for police officers.
9: As far as the danger to officers goes, guns have been ever-present in our profession. And yes, although there is an increase in the number of guns that we are seeing, that is, I think, in proportion with the size of our city. We're a growing city.
10: Police had their guns out, and they said, you guys need to leave. You can't be here. It's not safe.
6: Marie Lee lives in Bowness and tried to access the park from the north side of Edworthy. She says it was clear public safety was the top priority, but describes the communication as vague.
10: Just wish that we had a little bit more information for the public. There's a lot of misinformation online of what's going on, so if anything could be improved, I would say that.
6: King says people have a lot of questions, including why police pulled over the vehicle in the first place. For investigative and strategic reasons, King says the public may never get some of the answers they're looking for. The injured officer continues to recover. Alyssa Carpenter, Global News.
0: Drugs, weapons, and cash were all seized following an organized crime investigation in our city. Calgary police seized 18 firearms, along with more than 50

0: $38,000 worth of drugs, including fentanyl and cocaine. The 11-month investigation into a man believed to be involved in drug trafficking in Calgary began last September. From there, police say they identified a network of people allegedly involved in drug trafficking, firearms offenses, vehicle revinning, and prescription fraud. As part of the operation, officers executed search warrants at homes and vehicles in Calgary, Delacour, Chestermere, and Rocky View County.
1: Resources and coordination across multiple phases were required, and it reflects the commitment of our investigators to disrupt organized crime and the harm it brings to our community, not just in Calgary, but the surrounding areas as well. There are multiple revenue streams through drugs, through stolen vehicles, through revinning, through the possession and potential selling and trafficking of firearms are all things that are revenue streams for organized crime for money, and that's the motivating factor that we investigated here.
0: Eight people have been charged and a warrant has been issued for one man. About 47,000 vehicles were stolen last year across Canada, and nearly 9,000 of them were from Alberta.
2: But a new report shows those numbers are trending down, and our province has seen the biggest drop. Craig Momney reports.
3: This Toyota Yaris is not just a car for Mary Purcell. It once meant her independence.
4: And now that I got my car back, I really don't feel like my car anymore.
3: Mary's car was stolen last month. Her daughter, Patty Manzoni, says it happened because she forgot to do one important thing after building this deck.
5: All day I was getting another pack out to build more. So I never even thought of it. I always locked my car. That night I just forgot.
3: The theft was all caught on camera. Their car was gone for over a week until it was recently found without plates in Forest Lawn.
5: I got it back. I looked inside. Of course, all kinds of their junk inside of it.
3: Non-for-profit anti-fraud group Equité says nearly 9,000 vehicles were stolen across Alberta in 2025. However, a recent report shows auto thefts are in decline, attributing the drop to a combined effort between governments and policing to manufacturers increasing security features.
6: Everyone's working towards that same goal, and we're having some success across the country, every region.
3: They compared the numbers of thefts for the first 6 months of 2025 and 2026 and found a 10% drop nationwide. Alberta led all provinces with a 15% dip. Kingma says Alberta still has the highest theft rate per capita, and the drop came as a surprise.
6: We knew that there was less auto theft, but just not at the rate that we are actually seeing in the numbers.
3: Calgary police stats show auto thefts have decreased since 2022, with a nearly 50% drop between this year and this time last year.
7: It's fantastic news. It's even better news for those people who haven't had their car stolen this year. But it is down to people have listened to the advice given, and they're really putting that into practice.
3: They recommend hiding valuables, keeping key fobs away from parked cars, and always locking your doors.
5: And all the hubcaps are broken.
3: That's Patty's plan every night. And if she forgets, she now has this camera as a backup.
5: At nighttime, the alarm will go off. So I know that if anybody tries to take anything again, they're going to get caught.
3: Craig Momney, Global News.
2: Some Calgary seniors who have benefited from subsidized housekeeping and property maintenance may be without those services after changes to the program.
8: I'd like to go out on my terms, not on somebody else's terms.
2: 86-year-old Lorraine Barton has called Bowness home for nearly 30 years. She lives alone, but for over a decade, her yard has been maintained by the city's Home Services for Seniors program, providing grass cutting, snow shoveling, and indoor cleaning for anyone eligible. That program is ending next month, moving seniors to a provincial system where the income cutoff is now $28,290, meaning Barton is no longer eligible. The city says the matter is now out of its hands, and the province claims supports are still available.
9: We had no choice in the matter but to discontinue the service because of the July 1st changes on the provincial government to the eligibility for seniors.
10: They can still get lots of supports. We can help them through it through our team. But again, we have to make sure that the sustainability of this program is consistent and it does match people's income to the best of our abilities.
2: Meantime, Barton is receiving a one-year exemption, reimbursing her for yard maintenance. 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
2: 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The very latest coming up.
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0: The firefight in British Columbia continues, with crews making little progress in beating back multiple fires burning across that province.
1: Reinforcements are arriving to help. 100 firefighters from Mexico are joining crews already on the ground. They add to the 300 personnel from Mexico who arrived last week. In the Okanagan, the Bald Range wildfire, which has forced more than 20,000 people from their homes, continues to grow.
0: As Sarah McDonald reports, the community of Falder has been largely wiped off the map by the Bald Range fire.
2: Gary Marsden had seconds to start up his car and get to his elderly parents as fire exploded in Falder outside Summerland on Friday.
3: Oh my God. There it is. Wow. Can't believe it.
2: Destroying virtually everything it touched.
3: Sorry, Mom and Dad. So sorry. Oh, my heart.
4: Fire moved so fast. The fire was moving faster than I could run. We did make it out really with seconds to spare. They weren't aware of the fire. The fire was up against their house.
5: Out now. Weren't you?
4: Yeah.
5: Bossy. Really, boss.
4: Had no choice.
2: They escaped with their lives, but little else. And days later, three generations of this family are now evacuees in Penticton, still seeking accommodation somewhere. With everything as it once was here, home to more than 200 people, now gone. A few doors down from Valentet, the one known casualty of the Bald Range wildfire.
4: She lived three doors down from Mom and Dad.
2: An elderly woman, their neighbor, who died during the rush to leave.
6: Look at that. Holy crap.
2: As fire closed in on all sides.
5: I keep thinking she won't be there when we go home. But he's telling me we're not going home. We're not going back there.
7: When we do get back, we need to brace ourselves for what's there or what's not there. It's going to be hard. It's going to be really hard. We all know people right now. We all know people who have lost homes.
2: With a criminal investigation underway into how this fire ignited, there's still no clear picture of exactly how many homes have been lost across the Okanagan and no timeline for return for tens of thousands of evacuees. Forced out by still expanding flames, now more than twice the size of Summerland itself.
3: Bye, Mom and Dad.
2: Marsden figures he reached his parents with minutes to spare.
3: So sorry.
4: Mom and Dad wouldn't be here today. That would have been the end of life.
2: And at 94 years old, his dad is still digesting an irreplaceable loss.
8: It's kind of sad to see it all gone.
2: One this family and this province will navigate together.
8: Another chapter in life. Sure, we lost everything, but it's another chapter.
9: Another 10,000 British Columbians remain under evacuation alert tonight, ready to leave at a moment's notice as the province braces for another long night of lightning and winds. Sarah McDonald, Global News, Penticton, BC.
1: Officials in BC are asking travelers to avoid recreating in the Summerland area and encouraging tourists to visit other places in the province. BC Emergency Management Minister Kelly Green says the communities surrounding Summerland are currently hosting evacuees. She says the thousands of evacuees from the Bald Range wildfire are helping support local businesses as they stay in and around Penticton.
10: I recognize it's not the same as tourist season, but we continue to book hotel rooms, make sure that people are supported with their essential needs. Much of that is our connections with local businesses. I really want to thank all of them for understanding the situation that we're in.
1: Tourism Kelowna is also warning travelers wildfire smoke may affect air quality and visibility. There are currently no official travel restrictions in place.
0: Canadian officials met with their American counterparts in Washington on Tuesday to discuss the looming tariffs that could be imposed on a swath of goods as early as next week. But the minister responsible for trade between the two countries remained tight-lipped following the negotiations.
11: Full points for trying. You're outside in the Washington heat.
12: I know, but a lot of Canadians are wondering. A lot of Canadians.
11: We've told you, and we'll have something to say when the moment's right.
0: As it stands, the 50% tariffs are scheduled to come into effect 1 week from today. and would cover $28 billion worth of goods, some of which were previously tariff-free under the terms of CUSMA. The White House has taken issue with what it calls trade irritants, including Canadian counter-tariffs, supply management on dairy, and some provincial bans on American alcohol. The two sides are said to be working towards a deal that would prevent the new levies from coming into place.
13: So it is neat to be part of the biggest sporting event in the world.
1: From Calgary soccer fields to reffing the World Cup, Drew Fisher shares his once-in-a-lifetime experience ahead.
0: Taking a look outside early on this Wednesday morning, we've got your weather forecast with Leslie coming up.
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1: It's been 3 weeks since Spain won the World Cup, and for one Calgary soccer referee, life is starting to get back to normal after officiating on the sport's biggest stage.
0: As Megan Cobb reports, he hopes his success will inspire others to pick up a whistle.
24: For 7 weeks this summer, the world focused on one thing. Soccer fans stopped, held their breath, and hoped their country would win the 2026 World Cup.
13: Every game has a billion people watching on TV. It's kind of inexplicable, actually, how big a deal it is.
24: Canada, the U.S., and Mexico hosted 48 teams and 170 officials on the world's biggest sporting stage. One of the referees was Calgary's own Drew Fisher.
13: A World Cup anywhere is special. There's something different about bringing the world to your backyard and being able to kind of have play host a little bit at the same time.
24: Fisher's journey to the World Cup started in Calgary reffing kids' games before moving up the ranks to the pros.
13: And even once you make the top professional leagues, it's a big climb from there. You've got to move through a lot of international stuff, and it just takes years and a lot of work.
24: Fisher led the first all-Canadian referee team at the tournament, showcasing the country's growing presence internationally. And as popularity of soccer increases in Canada, so does the need for referees.
25: If you love soccer, you want to learn some skills like conflict resolution,
3: teamwork, composure under pressure, and you want to earn some money as well, then becoming a referee should be a no-brainer.
24: The Calgary District Referees Association says there's an uptick in interest in officiating, pointing to the Canadian crew's success as a sign of what is possible.
3: To have someone from our community, someone who's refereed on the same fields that we referee on, to be refereeing at that level is something that gives us all inspiration.
24: For Fisher, he's getting ready to head back to his job refereeing in the MLS, but hopes his time on the world stage will help pave a new path to the pitch.
13: If we can pass along anything, it's that, as you say, that path does exist, and there is a way to get there even without being a player.
24: Megan Cobb, Global News.
4: On top of showers for today, an afternoon high of just 14 degrees. The smoke does clear. That's the good news about today. We do have a warning down in the south part of the province, southwest part of the province. So Pincher Creek, Waterton area, Chain Lakes, that is a rain warning. 50 to 80 millimeters of rain expected by Friday. What do we have out east? A few showers north of St. John's through Winnipeg. Just a couple of showers moving through. Same with Regina. But you're going to be getting the rain from us today. Moving through in Calgary, some showers this morning. And that's going to continue with showers off and on, with a chance of some thunderstorms later on this afternoon. We're no stranger to that. But look at all that precipitation down in the south part of the province, and then meeting a little bit in the middle in central Alberta. 23 with a mix of sun cloud for Vancouver today. That's looking pretty nice, doesn't it? 23 for Whitehorse with a mix of sun and cloud. Good for you. 22 Saskatoon, 23 Regina. Winnipeg, 26 degrees. Montreal, 26, with some showers moving through, but mostly a combo of cloud and sun. Ottawa, much the same at 25, and the same with Toronto at 24. Halifax, another hot one, sun, cloud, and 28.
1: Alberta Fish and Wildlife officers had to be called in to remove an aggressive goat southwest of our city.
0: The animal showed up on a property near Bragg Creek and ventured up on the owner's deck. The goat refused to leave for 2 days, and it was a little too close for comfort for the owners, who decided to call in Fish and Wildlife. Officers did arrive, assessed the situation, and decided to tranquilize the goat and relocated it back into the mountains. Well, how about this? Global viewer Lloyd sharing this video with us. Yeah, blink and you'll miss it. He was in the right place at the right time to capture this video. A deer jumping out into traffic, leaping over the back of a car.
1: Yeah, this was on Highway 22 near Black Diamond, south of Calgary. Luckily, there was no collision, but certainly a reminder to watch out for wildlife while traveling.
0: And I wonder if the driver of that white vehicle coming towards Lloyd even knew that that happened, right? Because it was kind of behind
1: and
0: his line of vision.
1: Yeah,
0: But quite the vertical, quite the hops
1: on
0: that deer.
1: Quite the close call there.
0: Mm-hmm.

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3: 5:30 on your Wednesday morning. Thanks for starting it with us.
4: Yeah, started the day off early morning with quite a bit of rain. Mm-hmm. A little hydroplaning up Deerfoot this morning. That'll wake you up.
5: More to come. Yeah. That's a good way. Yep. And more to come. We've got rain today and continuing tomorrow. We could see a thunderstorm this afternoon. Good news about today, that smoke clears. The bad news about today, they could get a significant amount of rain in southwestern Alberta. Mm. I got your weather details coming up.
4: Thanks, Les.
3: Residents in southern Alberta are assessing the damage after what Environment Canada called a critical thunderstorm roll through the area late Tuesday.
4: See the size of that hail coming down. A red alert was issued for the Claresholm region around 5 p.m., warning of strong wind gusts, hail, and heavy rain. Officials called the storm extremely dangerous, with the system stretching all the way down to Fort McLeod and east to Lethbridge County, impacting many communities between, including the Kainai First Nation. The alert warned people to take immediate cover. Toonie-sized hail dented cars and damaged siding, while plenty of leaves and branches came down in the storm as well. No word yet on any potential impacts this will have on farmers who are now getting into the busy harvest season. Well, sky watchers will be treated to a cosmic spectacle today.
3: Weather permitting, a partial solar eclipse will be visible in Alberta. In Calgary, we will see just 2% of the partial eclipse, which begins at 10:11 a.m., the peak at 10:36 a.m., and wrapping up at 11:03 a.m. Of course, it's all weather dependent. It will only be a sliver here compared to viewers in the path of totality, but specifically equipped telescopes should be able to catch the moment the moon passes between the sun and the earth.
6: Here in Alberta, we get to see just a partial solar eclipse. But for those lucky viewers that are in Spain or south of Iceland, they'll be able to witness a total solar eclipse, which is a pretty rare event.
3: A reminder that there is no point during a partial eclipse when it is safe to look directly at the sun without proper solar viewing protection. Regular sunglasses are not sufficient.
4: All right, let's bring in Les now, keeping an eye on the forecast. Going to be cooler out there, Les, and seeing that rain.
5: Yeah, we got some showers on tap for today, possibly a thunderstorm this afternoon. We're only going to hit mid-teens for that temperature. Good news, though, the smoke does clear, at least for today. Tuscany 9, Varsity 10, West District 9, Grey Eagle and Tazah at 11, Francis Riverstone 12, Seton at 12 as well. Here's a look at the watches and warnings. So this is actually a rainfall warning. Pincher Creek, Crow's Nest, Chain Lakes, all in this rainfall warning. Could see 80 to 100 millimeters by the time it winds down on Friday. There we are in the clear. Enjoy that, because it doesn't look to last very long. And then we're back into some smoke, but we will see some clearing with our air today. There is a look at the showers moving through the Calgary area. Brooks as well, Claresholm, Lethbridge, Drumheller, all getting that shower activity bump. And then as we move ahead, you can see some significant rain forming in the south part of the province. And we're part of that too for today and for tomorrow. The rain expected to be the predominant feature of our weather. Mid-teens today, cooler tomorrow, 12 degrees, and then we've got some turnaround, some rebound, and we could see some scattered showers in here, but temperatures in the low 20s. I don't think we will mind that at all. But Rose Light volume, no delay so far. Here is Memorial Edmonton Trail, and the volume is very light through here. You got some puddles, as Blake was mentioning, some hydroplaning could be a thing, especially over the next few hours as a bit more rain moves in. That's okay, tire traffic.
4: Thanks, Les.
3: The City of Calgary, along with Rocky View County, have announced a deal with the Canada Infrastructure Bank on a major logistics and manufacturing hub in the city's southeast.
4: The agreement is set to speed up construction on key infrastructure to support the multi-billion dollar Prairie Economic Gateway project. City Hall reporter Adam McVicker has more.
7: An inland port supported by rail, a long-standing vision for Calgary, now one step closer to reality.
8: So this is about moving from regional potential into coordinated action.
7: The City of Calgary and Rocky View County signing a Memorandum of Understanding with the Canada Infrastructure Bank for the Prairie Economic Gateway, a multi-billion dollar manufacturing and logistics hub slated for the city's southeast limits. The agreement is meant to speed up the transition from design to construction.
9: So this will bring in the Canada Infrastructure Bank to help the city, the county, and the private sector assess the infrastructure, technical requirements, and financing options needed to support future development.
7: Calgary's mayor says the move is an important step to finalizing the infrastructure investments needed to unlock new trade and strengthen Calgary's competitiveness. That includes projects to bring municipal services to the site, like a feeder main, a sanitary trunk, and road improvements in the area.
8: Without the major road network, without the underlying water infrastructure, those developments cannot happen.
7: That infrastructure will come with a cost, one that's expected to be covered by municipal taxpayers. How much gets invested will be revealed during budget talks this November, but project officials say there will be a return on that public investment.
8: Every dollar is going to generate at least $8.90, so roughly $9. Of private investment. It is the catalyst. It's what gets things going.
7: The city expects the hub to generate more than $7 billion in economic activity and create thousands of jobs over the next decade. Progress is welcome news for the Chamber of Commerce, noting supply chain reliability is key.
10: Supply chains have been a long-standing concern and have now become structural, with almost 40% of businesses citing supply chains as a major issue for them.
7: While full build-out is years away, project officials hope to get some shovels in the ground next year. Adam McVicker, Global News.
4: Months after U.S. President Donald Trump escalated his push to take control of Greenland, an American oil company is moving ahead with drilling preparations on the Arctic island without permission. U.S.-based Greenland Energy has moved equipment to eastern Greenland, where it plans to explore for oil in the Jameson Land Basin. It's an area the company describes as one of the largest underexplored conventional hydrocarbon basins in the Western world. While the company does not have a license to operate in Greenland, it says it's working with British firm 80 Mile PLC, which claims to have one. Greenland authorities say that license is no longer valid. The government of the semi-autonomous region issued a strong warning to the energy companies on July 30th.
3: The federal government is investing more than $3.2 million to help First Nations youth across Treaty 7 build skills for the future.
11: This investment will build on existing training services and help more people gain the tools that are needed to access meaningful employment. I'm also somebody who participated in these programs in my youth, so I encourage you. You never know where it can lead you.
3: The funding goes to Community Futures Treaty 7 through the Youth Employment and Skills Strategy Program. The Regional Skills Link project will provide training, employment supports, and hands-on experience for 165 Indigenous youth. Officials say the investment will help create new opportunities and while strengthening communities for generations to come.
12: I think our people are just coming into a new space in the labor market, and we're just starting to become professionals now. So we haven't had 50 years of, well, my uncle's a doctor or a judge or something. We're just starting that now.
3: Federal ministers say the investment will help young people gain the confidence, exposure, and experience needed for meaningful careers while also staying connected to their communities.
4: Some major funding was announced Tuesday to support the Genesis Center and Meals on Wheels.
13: So this really is about accessibility. This is multi-generational people being able to have access to essential services, immunization clinics, language classes, cultural and spiritual events, and so, so much more.
4: More than $38 million from two grant programs is going towards helping the local nonprofits. Some of that money will go towards an elevator service at the Genesis Center, which sees more than 2.5 million Calgarians using their services each year. Organizers say it may sound small, but it will make a huge difference for people who need it. Meals on Wheels, meantime, is also sharing some of the grant money. The new funding has allowed them to increase the capacity of their freezer systems and expand their services to help more of those in need.
14: If you're looking at about 180,000 more meals that can be distributed to either individuals in our home delivery program or kiddos that are arriving at school hungry or families who are really challenged to make ends meet. So the 180,000 more meals is going to serve numerous more individuals who need our support and services.
15: Nonprofits are the engines of compassion and creativity in Alberta. 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
4: The Community Initiatives Program and Community Facility Enhancement Program provide funding support for more than 700 projects in Alberta each year.
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0: Some Okanagan farmers have been able to temporarily return to evacuation zones to tend to their livestock, but many still have no idea when they'll be able to return.
1: As Kevin Pontius reports, that's causing increased anxiety over the state of their crops amid already devastating drought conditions.
2: The clock is ticking for farmers inside the Bald Range evacuation zone. They say they are desperate for temporary access to their properties, to water crops, care for their animals, and protect their farms.
3: I'm really worried about the nursery in particular because I don't know if the water there is working properly.
2: Vanderhelm says he has been waiting for a temporary access pass to check on his farm, but worries the longer the wait, the more dire the consequences.
3: And once I read the details, you know, yeah, and it's like, well, when's it my turn? You know, they're going to let temporary access for farmers, which is great, but I also am a farmer and would like temporary access.
2: Officials say temporary access is being provided in limited circumstances, mainly being prioritized for livestock owners.
4: Right now, those decisions on who's allowed back behind those lines is really made through the regional district, and obviously human safety is of utmost importance.
5: It's not a time right now to be able to go back to the community. It is not safe at this time.
2: Summerland Mayor Doug Holmes says the process is slow, but it is underway.
6: We are allowing certain farmers, they are getting their permits to be able to go back in. They're being escorted back to their farm so that they can look after their animals, feed their animals, give them water, and that sort of thing.
2: But for growers, the pressure on their farms did not start with the fire.
3: This is the fourth year of drought in this area, and we're limiting our water and trying to do our best for our neighbors that way. And because of that, you know, it makes us more susceptible to this fire.
2: Conservative MLA Gavin Dew says the wildfire comes on top of a long-standing water crisis in the Okanagan.
7: These fires come on top of 9 weeks of water crisis in the Okanagan and on top of years of drawing these issues to the attention of government without adequate action.
2: For now, farmers wait and wonder what they'll be able to return home to. Kevin Pontius, Global News.
0: Kids Help Phone is calling for more help as this service sees a significant rise in overnight demand. The mental health support line says it has experienced a 24% increase in the number of text messages it gets between 8 p.m. and 8 a.m. The volume of texts is reportedly 183% higher overnight than during the day. This highlights the growing need for 24/7 support nationwide. Kids Help Phone is launching a new fundraising effort to hire more staff overnight, particularly in BC and Atlantic Canada.
1: As a general financial rule, housing costs should account for no more than roughly 30% of your budget. But it seems that's not the case for a growing number of Canadians. A new survey conducted by rates.ca has found that close to 50% of Canadians who renewed their mortgages this year have seen housing costs balloon to more than half of their paycheck. Borrowing costs have gone up for 82% of Canadians whose mortgages were renewed since January, with the majority seeing their rates rise between 2% and nearly 5%. Canada is in the midst of a historic wave of mortgage renewals. Better economic times could be on the horizon. That is the message from senior economists at CIBC, who say Canadians feeling the pinch from the rising cost of living could be in for a bit of a reprieve next year. A new report describes 2026 as a transition year, and that clarity with regard to trade will likely lighten the constraints on consumers by 2027. Financial pressures like high inflation, spiking gas prices, and the shock from a recent wave of mortgage renewals are all expected to ease. This, according to the bank, would lead to an uptick in discretionary consumer spending, which in turn would help drive the economy.
8: We were initially supposed to have the games in 2022, and now we are finally here hosting in 2026.
1: Let the games begin. 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
1: Okay, let's check in now with Andrew Schultz from QR Calgary. Andy, nice to see you back in front of the mic. What are you working on this morning?
27: Well, we're going to try to get to the bottom of the question, Blake. What the heck happened to customer service in the form of maybe some of the bigger institutions? You know, like when you're talking to trying to call one of the big banks, airlines, cell phone providers, it's a lot of work to try to get through to these folks. So we're going to find out, is this a result of the pandemic, and will we ever get back to customer service that we used to have back in the day? As well, we're going to be talking about a huge, huge announcement, a special hour of broadcasting this morning on QR Calgary at 8 a.m. You got to listen at 8 a.m. right here on QR Calgary. I guarantee you're going to like the news.
1: 8 a.m., big announcement coming. Yes, tune in for that. Andy, on our side of things, the Better Business Bureau out with its updated list of the riskiest scams targeting Canadians. We're talking about scams, a lot of people losing a lot of money, particularly in those crypto scams. So we're going to dig into that with the BBB later this morning. Also, Sport Calgary hosting its all-sport one-day event where kids can go out, try, you know, one or two of more than 50 sports available for free. We're going to learn all about it in the 7 o'clock hour. I was wondering, is there a sport that you've always been interested in that you've never tried before?
27: Fencing. I'll do fencing at some point. Yes,
1: absolutely. I like that.
27: Why not?
1: We watch it in the Olympics. I'm like, how do they do this? That'd be fun to try. That's coming up, yes, in the 7 o'clock hour. Andy, you have a great show. Again, big announcement coming up in the 8 o'clock hour.
27: 8 a.m.
0: Showers on top for today. A little cooler with a daytime high of just 14. But we should have some nicer air with the smoke clearing out today. Here's a beautiful weather window. You can just see the impact that the smoke is having on the skies here. This is Rendell Mountain. Rob, thanks for sending this one in. The data for today, 14, 15, 16 degrees, maybe. The normal is 23, so well below normal for this time of year. Sunrise, 6:18, sunset, 9:03. We're getting awfully close to having the sun set before 9 p.m. This is Skittles and Pumpkin. This is the princess bed on the princess deck for the princess pups. I like it. Nice profile pic, Skittles and Pumpkin. A good day to maybe get out this morning, get wet, get mucky, and then hang out inside for the rest of the day. Today and tomorrow, I'm afraid Skittles and Pumpkin is going to be a little bit of a cooler couple of days with certainly some rain coming our way. UV index, because of the cloud and rain, sitting at moderate.
1: Medicine Hat is welcoming athletes from across the country for the 2026 Special Olympics Summer Games.
2: More than 1,700 athletes, coaches, and mission staff are in the city competing across 10 sports. Zoe Lukowich reports.
3: After years of work, the 2026 Special Olympics Canada Summer Games are at last underway in Medicine Hat.
4: We've been planning this for 8 years now. We were initially supposed to have the games in 2022, and now we are finally here hosting in 2026.
3: The athletes, coaches, and mission staff have made it to the city, with the competitors prepared and ready.
5: I'm super proud of them. They're good. They're training super hard. They've been at it, like, for the last 4 years.
3: Organizers say what happens between events is just as important as the medals.
4: It's really neat to see all of the athletes interacting. In addition to sports, some of these athletes are competing to qualify for Worlds. And so we get to see kind of the social impact of it and then also the competition aspect of it.
3: The opening ceremonies included the law enforcement torch run, as well as the solar plunge, a summer rendition of the classic polar plunge. Volunteers say the community has really come together for the events.
6: The choice really, it wasn't a hard one to make. I think when something like this comes to your community, we just go all in.
4: We're really leaving our community in this beautiful place where we have left facilities more accessible. We've left our community with knowledge of how to be more accessible and inclusive. So I think what's really neat about these games is that we are able to pull all that together.
3: And volunteers say the buildup was worth it, and it's amazing to see the games begin.
6: Kind of makes you really emotional, the connections and the camaraderie and just like the natural like joy and love kind of just even in seeing the interactions has been really rewarding, and it's only been one day.
3: The events are just getting started, and that spirit of connection is expected to keep growing through the rest of the week. Zoe Lukowich, Global News.
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27: This is Global News. I'm Tony King. It's mostly cloudy and 12 at 6 o'clock. Southern Alberta residents are assessing the damage after what Environment Canada called a critical thunderstorm that lashed the area south of Calgary yesterday afternoon. A red alert went out for the Claire's home region at around 5 p.m. It warned of strong wind gusts, hail, and heavy rain. Officials called the emergency extremely dangerous, with the storm reaching all the way down to Fort McLeod and east to Lethbridge County. Residents were told to take immediate cover. Toonie-sized hail dented cars, damaged siding, and stripped leaves and branches from trees. No word yet on potential impacts for farmers entering the busy harvest season. Coming up, a celestial dance awaits sky watchers today, but first, QR Calgary Time Saver Traffic.
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28: Hey, good morning. We're seeing some wet roads around the city after last night's rain, but volume-wise, things are moving really well on Deerfoot, Glenmore, McLeod Trail into downtown. If you're on the west end of downtown, 14th Street, just south of 17th Avenue Southwest, is undergoing some utility work. Watching out for two-way traffic starting today and going through the end of the week. 9th Avenue, a great drive into downtown, as is Memorial. Just watching for that flood mitigation work by the Peace Bridge. You're down to a single eastbound lane. And through the Bowness area in the Northwest. Gosh, it's been a hard week for water main breaks. We've got Bowness Road at 62nd Street, a full closure with a one-block detour, and then over at 43rd Street, another closure with a detour in place over the next few days. 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
27: A cosmic spectacle for sky watchers today, weather permitting.

0: sun for a short period of time. So don't do that. Don't use garbage bags to look through, or that's dangerous as well. Sunglasses are bad. You need to have proper filters to look at the sun safely.
1: There will be a nearly total lunar eclipse the evening of August the 27th that will be visible in Calgary. Tonight is also the peak of the Perseid meteor shower, which sees more than 100 shooting stars flash across the sky every hour, again, weather permitting. A Calgary police officer shot twice in Monday's gunfight at Edworthy Park has now been released from hospital. The officer was shot during a routine traffic stop. Mount Royal University Justice Studies Professor Doug King is impressed by the police response to the shootout.
2: They were taking care of themselves, right? That was the first kind of line of defense. Then they started to be concerned about the safety of witnesses. So they're yelling at their bystanders, yelling at them to get in your cars and get away. And then they were also pursuing, right? And shooting and getting shot at, right? Was the guy shooting hawk at hawks as well. And that just told me about the training these officers had undergone.
1: The suspect, later discovered to be an organized crime figure, was found in the Bow River dead from a self-inflicted gunshot. King says for investigative and strategic reasons, the public might never know why the vehicle was pulled over in the first place. A 9-year-old Calgary boy rescued after nearly drowning in a BC river earlier this month is recovering in hospital, but his family says his lungs are badly damaged. Beachgoers rushed to help when the boy was pinned underwater by fallen deadwood in the Shuswap River near Enderby on Monday last week. Many of the blazes burning across BC have been smoked out for several days, and although that's caused poor air quality, the smoke is helping the firefight effort. The BC Wildfire Service says a thick layer of smoke from the Summerland region is helping to suppress the flames from the Bald Ridge fire by preventing the fire from reaching clean oxygen and then spreading. The fire has been blamed for one death and forced more than 20,000 people to flee their homes. In sports, the Sylvan Lake Gulls have drawn first blood against the WCBL defending champion Okotoks Dogs in their second-round playoff series. The Gulls coming out on top 7-2 in Game 1 in Okotoks last night, Game 2 tonight in Sylvan Lake. The Toronto Blue Jays continue their series against the Boston Red Sox tonight after a 5-3 win last night. The Jays have now won 4 of their last 5 and they're 2.5 games back of an American League wildcard berth. The CFL week kicks off tomorrow in Calgary with the Stampeders home to the BC Lions. The 4-5 Stamps are tied with the Winnipeg Blue Bombers, each of them 2 points ahead of the 3-5 Leos. Breaking news when it happens, our next scheduled news at 6:30. I'm Tony King.
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1: Environment Canada Calgary weather: showers today, a risk of an afternoon thunderstorm, the high 14, showers or thunderstorms overnight, the low 10, rain tomorrow, the high 13, cloudy and 17 on Friday, then mixed sun and cloud Saturday, high 21, mixed sun and cloud Sunday, the high 22. Right now, it's 12 degrees.
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1: Hey, coming up to 6:07, very good Wednesday morning to you. Made it to the halfway point Wednesday, August 12th. How you doing? Yeah, lots going on, lots of ground to cover here on QR Calgary Mornings. And, you know, as always, we have Dave McIver riding a shotgun here. And, well, basically, he's the man in control.
2: Passenger princess.
1: If you decide... If you decide we will not have a show, you can push some buttons. You can just shut me off anytime.
2: I do have the power.
1: That's the thing, right? Very happy to have everybody along with us throughout the morning. I'll be reminding you, I want you to put a reminder in your phone

0: I want you to make an appointment with us here in QR Calgary.
1: I can do that.
0: Okay,
1: I'll be here anyways, but I can do that.
0: Present company excluded because we're here. We're on the clock, right? 8 o'clock this morning, 8 a.m., 1 hour and 52 minutes and 4 seconds from now. Okay, 8 o'clock. We have a special hour of programming here on QR Calgary.
1: Very special hour. Very much looking forward to it myself.
0: I'm going to tell you all about... Oh, no, I'm not going to tell you all about it.
1: No, you're going to tease it for the next 2 hours.
0: You know what? What is the go-go song, Our Lips Are Sealed?
1: Yeah.
0: Till 8 o'clock. Then we're going to unseal them. We've got the crazy glue remover from our lips, 8 a.m.
1: 8 a.m.
0: So if you can hear... And you know what it is? Like, it's like, I understand, some people might duck in and out of the program. They're busy.
1: You're in your car, you're getting your coffee,
0: yes.
1: You're dropping the kids off,
0: yes.
1: At day camp, you're doing all these different things.
0: Stuff.
1: Maybe a quick breakfast sandwich.
0: Oh, a breakfast sandy.
1: Yeah, don't get off course now.
0: Well, my greatest issue with the breakfast sandy is when they say to you, hey, do you want it on a biscuit or an English muffin? And then I freeze up.
1: Right.
0: That's pressure.
1: You got to have that in your order.
0: I know, but I don't know. Like, I mean, would I appreciate the biscuit more? Do I have sausage in there or ham or do I have bacon? Anyway, like you said, it's too late now. I've already gone off the rails. But 8 a.m. is when you want to be listening to QR Calgary this morning.
1: Yeah, it's a pretty big announcement coming just after the 8 o'clock news this morning. We've done a bunch of work in the system.
0: The system.
1: In the system.
0: Is it in the system?
1: Over the last 24 hours.
0: You're
1: or so.
0: In the system, Dave.
1: I am now. In the system. I'm running the system.
0: You are. Maybe you are the system.
1: Which it's... could be a good or a bad thing as I'm running the system. But big announcement coming in just after 8:05 this morning. We're looking forward to
0: it. A lot of people don't know this, but Dave McIver is AI. He's not a human being.
1: Yeah, I know.
0: He's in the system.
1: I switched over a few years ago. I saw what was coming.
0: Early adopter. I might sound a little giddy because, yes, huge announcement at 8 a.m. But also, speaking of technology, we have the internet. We have the internet, ladies and gentlemen.
1: Sorry for singing.
0: I still don't have half my stuff because being a fill-in, mm-hmm. I was trying to sign into a lot of these things. On Monday, I couldn't.
1: Yeah.
0: And we move to Wednesday today, and my day is going to be trying to sign into some of these things. Trying to get email and, you know, all this stuff. But this is interesting. I want to play this for you, Dave, because we'd heard, and it was, again, yesterday afternoon, that the Rogers outage was fixed. We've heard that it is due to vandalism. I don't have many details on this thing. The bottom line is we just wanted it to be fixed, right?
1: Yeah.
0: But I'm just wondering, is
1: and
0: this...
1: Not, and not to be vandalized
0: oh,
1: again.
0: Yeah, there's that. And what protocols will be put into place? But could this be a trend? Something very similar, as far as I'm seeing here and drawing parallels, happened in the USA yesterday with Verizon. Here's a listen.
2: Verizon customers in Los Angeles and parts of Southern California saw significant service outages on Sunday. According to the company, the disruption appears to be related to vandalism involving some of its fiber cables. It comes just a day after Verizon said it resolved a separate outage affecting some wireless customers. The movie review website Letterboxd is now back up and running after experiencing an outage of its own that went on for several hours this weekend. When trying to sign in, some people encountered a message that read, "The server returned an error. Please try again later." Letterboxd launched in 2011 and has since garnered more than 30 million users worldwide. And Apple is considering making a new fitness wearable that ditches the screen. The report is from Bloomberg's Mark Gurman, which states no final decisions have been made. It comes as companies like Whoop, Fitbit, and Helio ride the success of similar wearable products. With Tech Trends, I'm Mike Dubusky, ABC News.
0: That's something we touched on briefly with Stacey Bratzel and Shea Ganim yesterday on the 9 a.m. free-for-all, Dave, if you'll recall, in that, you know, it used to be just the copper wires wherever the thieves could find them. It used to be the catalytic converters.
1: Yes.
0: Stacey said that she knows somebody who owns a shop up in Edmonton, Stacey Bratzel from 880 Chad Edmonton, that still says it's an issue. But is this the new realm? I mean, monkey see, monkey do. It's not just Rogers here in our city, but Verizon down in the States. You have to protect everything.
1: What's the end goal, though, of like vandalizing these things? Is what I want to know. Like, and maybe we gotta, you know, do a deeper dive and get somebody on to talk about it. But like, is there something of value that if you're cutting this off and you're stealing a chunk of it that you can sell it somewhere?
0: Yeah.
1: Like, what's the end goal? Is it just to vandalize? Like, if this is a target for some sort of certain reason, why is what I want to know.
0: That's a big question.
1: It's like, okay, you know, vandals vandalize. It's why we call them vandals. But is there an end goal to this where you can get a big chunk of this fiber optic and go sell it somewhere? I don't know the answer to that question.
0: Neither do I. But nevertheless, this is the trend that will be disrupting us until further notice, I guess. I don't know. I want to tell you this because it's the day. I can't really talk about this too much tomorrow or on Friday. Today, astrology lovers will be overloaded with events spanning the globe. With the details, here's ABC reporter Michelle Franzen.
3: August 12th will usher in a trifecta of cosmic spectacles. Researchers say it starts with a pre-dawn parade of six planets, including Mercury and Jupiter and Mars, lining up for their close-ups. Then throughout the day, depending on where you live, there will be a total solar eclipse, mostly viewable in Greenland, Iceland, northern Russia, and the Atlantic Ocean, along with Spain and a slice of Portugal. Some on the East Coast in the U.S. may catch a glimpse of a partial eclipse in the afternoon. If that's not enough, the best meteor shower of the year will serve as the encore. Michelle Franzen, ABC News.
0: Fire up the jet, Dave, because it sounds like you could be all across the world.
1: It's crazy how much stuff is going on.
0: I know. I wonder what some of the conspiracy theorists will say about this.
1: Like, I won't lie to you. My mind went a little way this morning. This morning, I'm like, is this it? Is this like three things at once?
0: Like nature's fireworks, right?
1: Yeah.
0: Nature's fireworks.
1: I'm sure it'll just be like a beautiful night and beautiful afternoon in the sky whenever it does to show up across the world. But it did get me thinking. It's like, oh, it's kind of weird that it's all happening at the same time. But space will space, man.
0: Space is always going to space.
1: Always has, always
0: will. Space spaces the way space spaces.
1: Yeah.
0: It's just the way it is, right? Okay, so here we go, talking about the space and looking at the sky. Had some showers and thunderstorms last night rolling through. The big question is, how much cover will we have from that cloud cover if you want to gaze up to the celestial ceiling? Is that really a phrase? I don't know. Nevertheless, going to find those temperatures on the rise today. But, you know, when you talk about average and where we belong, average would be 23 degrees. Today, a lot cooler than that, 14 degrees. And we've got some showers and the risk of a thunderstorm. Looks like we could see 10 millimeters when it comes to rainfall totals today. Lingering chance into the evening and overnight. Could hear some more boomers and see some more of that lightning. Low temperature, 10. 13 degrees. Rain a factor on Thursday. Hopefully confined to the day for those Calgary Stampeder fans. A little cloudy on Friday, but we do warm up again to 17 when our average is 23 degrees with cloudy conditions. And worth noting also that air quality health index at 2 right now, and it looks like we'll remain there throughout the entire day. Currently in the city of Calgary, we are at 12 degrees and with mainly cloudy conditions. Time now for Time Saver Traffic.
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5: Hey, good morning. Well, roads are drying out after last night's rain, but moving well so far on Deerfoot Trail, Glenmore, McLeod, and Crowchild out of the northwest end of the city. If you're heading in towards downtown, 14th Street, just south of 17th Avenue Southwest, undergoing utility work starting today. Two-way traffic will be in place, so keep an eye open for those pylons. 9th Avenue is a good option into downtown, and Memorial is moving well off Crowchild towards 14th Street. Just want to watch out for flood mitigation work near the Peace Bridge. Traffic's still down to a single left lane. 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For QR Calgary Time Saver Traffic, I'm Brandi Warren.
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1: 6:19, we'll be catching up with Leslie Horton from the Global TV Weather Center in just a couple minutes time. But yes, worth noting, the air quality health index about a 2 today. Not so bad. I like that. It's still going to be a little gloomy and gray. That doesn't really bother me that much, Dave. I'm not sure about you. It doesn't get me down. And I do know, I don't mind if you don't get hit hardcore with some of these severe thunderstorms. A friend of mine had his car battered yesterday from what you heard in Tony King's newscast earlier, kicked the show off in through Claire's home with some intense hail.
2: Yeah, it was crazy yesterday.
1: It was a little on the crazy side.
2: Thundery. It was very thundery last night.
1: But you know what? It seems like it's almost later, right? Because usually we see a lot of those Stampede Week. Usually nature's fireworks. She's our firework, Leslie Horton. Here we are, shot out of a cannon. How are you?
3: Well, we could see some thunderstorms this afternoon, Schultz. We've got showers, clouds and showers, yeah. And things could turn thunderstormy this afternoon, plus again this evening. Okay. So it's another day of eyes to the sky. Tomorrow is pretty much a rain day all day.
1: Oh, why did you say that?
3: I know, and I'm going to be at the football game.
1: Oh, is this a ladies' night?
3: Yeah, is ladies' night out tomorrow? Yeah. Okay. So we're trying
1: to
3: rejig a little bit, and I think they're going to try and put us under some tents. So that our snacks don't get soggy.
1: So I was thinking about this because it said something about snacks. Because I saw you got some great socials medias.
3: Yep.
1: The socials and the medias. We got Jay McNeil, by the way. He's happened to be president of the Calgary Stampeders coming up in the 7 o'clock hour. And I thought they said to Leslie, hey, you can come out for a school night. Can you come out on Thursday to the game? And you were like, on the fence. They said snacks and you were in the car. Is that right?
3: Yeah, snacks. Okay. And I'm there. Absolutely. And we're also getting T-shirts.
1: Oh.
3: And we're also on field during the warm-ups.
1: Oh, my gosh.
3: Yes. So that is going to be like a really great experience. In my mind, when we talked about this, it was going to be one of those 25 degrees and sunny. And there is no better time to take in a football game in August than when it is 25 degrees and sunny. Like, that's just fantastic. But you do what you have to do. We had Jalen Hutchinson. And he's like, grit it out.
1: Oh, yeah.
3: It's like, okay.
1: I just think that in the end, like, let's be honest, like, my wife, she loves going to the Calgary Stampeders games. And I think that the foray is, beyond the snacks, which are fantastic at McMahon, it is a real event, right? And I mean, so often we got our noses in our phone or looking to find out what we're going to stream. The Calgary Stampeders, the dollar value you get for those tickets, you can't beat them. And whether or not your eyes are on the field the whole time or you're people watching or you're snacking or grabbing a cold drink, it's an event. And I love that.
3: I totally agree with you, Schultz. And that's why this idea kind of came about, is that there's probably more women out there like me who like to go to the football game. Sometimes you're like, well, yeah, I don't really know the lay of the land. So you might feel a bit discouraged, but this was an invitation to come alone, hang with me, bring some pals, hang with us sort of thing, introduce some folks to the fun that is a football game. And I agree with you. It's a total event from start to finish. And I just love it. And I am just digging out some winter gear because it's going to be cool tomorrow. But we're still doing it and it's going to be fantastic.
1: Okay. A couple more questions for you. Are you going to be off on Friday or are you going to power nap all the Thursday?
3: No. I've been living this life for so long, Schultz. But I certainly have done the calculation. The football game's going to go from 7 to 10. Uh-huh. And I'm going to get home at 10:45, and then I'll be sleeping by about 11:15, and at 3 a.m. the alarm will go off. Okay. So you know what happens sometimes on a Friday when you've done that the night before? Is you tend to go off the rails.
1: Yeah, on the crazy train, for
3: on
1: sure.
3: On the crazy train.
1: Sometimes it's your best performance on the show,
3: exactly.
1: Right? Absolutely it is.
3: Exactly, yeah.
1: I've had a couple of those, and you and I have back in the day at Global during Stampede, where sleep is very, very few and far between those hours.
3: Well, in all those years ago when you and I would go to all the events, come to this restaurant opening, and there's Horton and Schultz. Yeah, okay.
1: Yeah, the staples back then. again.
3: Yeah.
1: Not so much now unless that restaurant event is at 3 p.m.
3: Yes. Would you mind having dinner at 3 p.m.? Because that fits more into my schedule.
1: Yeah, absolutely. And last but not least, because I've got you for another second here or two, the celestial events that are going on throughout the entire globe, going to be a little overcast here to see them?
3: Yeah, it is going to be a little overcast for most of the day, too. For both today and tomorrow, we probably won't see any more sun until Friday. That's when our turnaround comes. But showers today, so cloud showers, not great viewing for us in our neck of the woods.
1: Yeah, but, you know, we can always look at the stars on global TV, like Leslie Horton.
3: And because everybody's wired around the world, we will get pics.
1: Oh, yeah, absolutely. If nothing else, you hop online and watch Global tomorrow morning. I'm sure you'll have some great pics and visuals for that. But in the meantime, out of this world. And, yeah, it's going to be fantastic tomorrow for some football. Ladies' Night Out featuring Leslie Horton.
3: Woo-hoo!
1: Excellent. Thanks so much, Les.
3: Have a good day.
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1: Hey, coming up to 6:29, it is Wednesday, August 12th. Thank you so much for taking some time out of your day and joining us here. QR Calgary Mornings. My name is Andrew Schultz, in for Sarah Crosby. Yes, fill-in host, but the same chances to win. We're not going to leave you high and dry all week long. Got some prizes for you. Coming up in the next hour, a chance to win your way into the Rogers Charity Classic. In a few short minutes, if you want to be entertained, how about Lord of the Rings? This is fantastic. Lord of the Rings, The Two Towers. This is going to be fantastic because it's at the Southern Alberta Jubilee Auditorium. The big screen is showing the movie on HD and the Film Harmonic Orchestra providing the music in the background. Oh, but wait, there's more. This is a huge deal. 8 o'clock this morning, is set an appointment reminder on your phone. 8 o'clock this morning, it's a special hour. A special hour of programming that is going to be kicked off at 8 o'clock just after Tony's News with a very special announcement here on QR Calgary. That happens at 8. Put it in your phone and be sure to keep it locked here on QR Calgary.
17: This is Global News. I'm Tony King. Mostly cloudy and 12 at 6:30. Damage still being assessed after what Environment Canada called a critical thunderstorm that pounded areas south of Calgary late yesterday afternoon. The red alert for the Claire's home region went out at about 5 p.m. on Tuesday. It warned of strong wind gusts, hail, and heavy rain. Residents were told to take immediate cover as officials called the emergency extremely dangerous with the potential for baseball-sized hail. No baseball-sized hail has been reported, but toonie-sized hail dented cars, damaged siding, and ripped leaves and branches from trees. The storm stretched as far south as Fort McLeod and east to Lethbridge County. No word yet of potential impacts for farmers just ahead of the busy harvest season. Coming up, a cosmic spectacle for sky watchers, but first, QR Calgary Time Saver Traffic.
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19: Hey, good morning. We're seeing some wet roads around the city after last night's rain, but volume-wise, things are moving really well on Deerfoot, Glenmore, McLeod Trail into downtown. If you're on the west end of downtown, 14th Street, just south of 17th Avenue Southwest, is undergoing some utility work. Watching out for two-way traffic starting today and going through the end of the week. 9th Avenue, a great drive into downtown, as is Memorial. Just watching for that flood mitigation work by the Peace Bridge. You're down to a single eastbound lane. And through the Bowness area in the northwest. Gosh, it's been a hard week for water main breaks. We've got Bowness Road at 62nd Street, a full closure with a one-block detour, and then over at 43rd Street, another closure with a detour in place over the next few days. Lotto 649 Gold Ball Night, your chance to win $10 million or guaranteed $1 million prize. 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For QR Calgary Time Saver Traffic, I'm Brandy Warren.
17: A potential treat for sky watchers today. If the clouds clear, the moon will pass in front of the sun this morning. But Frank Florian with TELUS World of Science in Edmonton says Albertans will be denied the spectacle of a total solar eclipse.
20: Here in Alberta, we get to see just a partial solar eclipse. But for those lucky viewers that are in Spain or south of Iceland, they'll be able to witness a total solar eclipse, which is a pretty rare event.
17: In Calgary, just a sliver of the sun, about 2%, will be blocked by the moon. That will begin at around 11 minutes after 10 and peak just after 10:35. Specially equipped telescopes will be able to catch the celestial dance. And just a reminder, there is no point during a partial eclipse when it is safe to look directly at the sun without proper solar viewing protection. Regular sunglasses are not good enough. Tonight also marks the peak of the annual Perseid meteor shower, during which more than 100 shooting stars will be streaking across the sky every hour. A Calgary police officer who was shot twice in a brazen gunfight in Edworthy Park Monday has been released from hospital. The shooting happened during a routine traffic stop in Spruce Cliff when the driver stepped from the vehicle and began shooting at police before fleeing on foot into the park. The chase ended with the suspect, a known organized crime figure, found dead in the Bow River from a self-inflicted gunshot. The Alberta government is seeking proposals for new services and supports for gambling addiction as part of the newly regulated online gaming market. The province says the new treatments will be on top of what's already available through Recovery Alberta and existing hotlines. Funds will come through the new revenue that the government is bringing in from the iGaming system, which officially launched in Alberta last month. More wildfire reinforcements are on the way to BC. 100 firefighters from Mexico joined crews on the ground fighting the Bald Range fire on the west side of Okanagan Lake yesterday. More than 100 more from Costa Rica are expected to arrive tomorrow. The fire continues to keep some 20,000 people from their homes around the Summerland area. The death toll from Monday's earthquake in Colombia is now over 200 as the search for survivors in the rubble grows more desperate. Aid agencies consider the first 48 to 72 hours to be crucial in the effort to rescue the injured and the trapped, although that limit can be extended if they have access to food and water. In sports, the Okotoks Dogs looking for a bounce back tonight as they visit Sylvan Lake for game two of that second round WCBL playoff series. The Dogs lost to the Gulls 7-2 in game one last night. With a 5-3 win last night over the Boston Red Sox, the Toronto Blue Jays have won four of their last five and have pulled to within 2.5 games of an American League wildcard berth. The series with the Bo Sox continues tonight. It's a critical game for three teams as the CFL week kicks off tomorrow in Calgary. The Stampeders are at home to the BC Lions. The 4-5 Stampeders are tied with the Winnipeg Blue Bombers, with the 3-5 Lions 2 points back of both teams. Breaking news when it happens, our next scheduled news at 7. I'm Tony King.
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17: Environment Canada Calgary weather. Showers today. There is a risk of an afternoon thunderstorm, the high 14. Showers or thunderstorms continuing overnight, the low 10. Rain tomorrow, high 13. Cloudy and 17 Friday. Mixed sun and cloud Saturday, the high 21. Sunday, mixed sun and cloud, a high of 22. Right now, it's 12 degrees.
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0: 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Calgary's news, today's talk.
1: Yeah, a little on the rainy side today. Heard it in Tony's forecast there, but we're going to get through it. The air quality health index, about a 2, where we'll remain throughout the day. So, you know what? We can use the moisture. And, you know, I as long as there's no, Tony did mention it in his newscast earlier, the extreme weather, the thunderstorms with some intense hail south of the city of Calgary, well, more than anything between Clare's Home to Fort McLeod. But those thunderstorms are nice. I like having a good evening thunderstorm. Maybe it's just me. And in the end, look how green the lawn's going to be by Friday or Saturday. I'm just trying to be optimistic here, folks. Absolutely the case. But in the meantime, I wanted to bring this to your attention. If you like movies and if you like the arts, this is a fantastic event. And we have the opportunity to put some tickets in your pocket for What You Say? What's that, Andrew? Lord of the Rings, The Two Towers in concert. This takes place at the Jubilee Auditorium. And on August 28th, you can be in some seats. You're going to join the Film Harmonic Orchestra and Choir for a thrilling journey back to Middle-earth and experience Academy Award-winning composer Howard Shore's epic score live in your ears while your eyes are watching the movie on HD, high definition. So this is a fantastic night out. Everybody loves Lord of the Rings. Everybody likes a night out. The price is right because you're going to be winning these tickets. If you are texter number 10, send us a text right now, 403-974-8255. That's 403-974-8255. What we need is your first name, your last name, and your email address. We'll tally them up, find out who is texter number 10, and when you are in there, we'll put those tickets in your pocket, as I mentioned. So best of luck to you there, 403-974-8255. If you'd like to win, by the way, next hour, chance to win tickets to the Rogers Charity Classic. I'm mentioning this a few times this morning, Dave. I got something I want to talk to you about.
2: But you can't.
1: In the world of stars.
2: Oh, stars.
1: Stars in a second.
2: You know, I don't maybe like talking about myself.
1: Hey-oh. Yeah, you're too
2: I'm
1: humble.
2: I'm all over it this morning.
1: Too humble. But, you know, you listen to QR Calgary, and we love having you along for the ride here, 770 AM. And, of course, QRCalgary.com. 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But I know people listen in different ways. You're ducking in for a half hour, hour. Maybe it's on in the background throughout the day. But some instances are worth appointments on the radio station.
2: Yeah, sometimes you need to get the big updates.
1: Yeah, so things happen outside the schedule. Not so much out of the side schedule. We talk about the Calgary Stampeders, but I mean, if it's not a stamp day, so we tell people, hey, tomorrow night game time is at 7, kickoff is at 7, pregame at 5:30, right?
2: Yep.
1: You got to follow these things. I'm going to tell you that the appointment that you want to put in your phone right now, the appointment that you want to remember is 8 a.m. this morning.
2: Yep. It's something you don't want to miss if you're a fan of the radio station, you're a fan of Calgary. It's a big announcement we do have coming just after the 8 o'clock news this morning. So even if you got to set it for 8:03, you don't want to miss Tony's news.
1: Yeah, don't do that to Tony.
2: But it's like, you're dropping somebody off at 8 and you can get back in the car by 8:03
1: yes.
2: is what I'm saying.
1: Yeah.
2: About 8:05, 8:06, 8:07, that's where you... This is where you want to be.
1: Yeah, appointment for your ears right here on QR Calgary. You mentioned Tony. That's a star, star name right there, Tony King. But I wanted to ask you about this. Over the weekend in Boston, in the USA, you know Boston quite well. I know you're a big fan of the Boston.
2: Of Boston.
1: Yeah, you do. There was the Fan Expo in Boston, kind of similar to what we have here, right, with our big expo.
2: Yeah.
1: Okay. We have our expo. Stars come. Not out of the ordinary. And the trend has been, years and years ago, you'd pop by and, you know, see some of these stars. And then the stars got a little bit more into it as far as you want some of the big names. They'll charge for things. Well, over the weekend, Mel Gibson was at the Fan Expo in Boston.
2: Heard about this story? Heard about this, yes.
1: Charges.
2: Actually, I'm pretty sure I heard about it from you yesterday.
1: Yeah,
2: I said, did you hear about this?
1: Because I was like, look at this. So he charges for a picture, $250 U.S., obviously U.S.
2: So that's not out of the realm of possibilities when you go to these certain things. Bigger stars, they'll charge a little bit of cash. I'm guessing there's a scale that you got A-list, B-list, C-list, D-list.
1: Yeah.
2: Hey, if you're charging for a picture, you're charging for a picture. You've done something.
1: Or if you're like me.
2: I'm telling you right now, I can't charge for a picture.
1: Well, I would pay somebody to take a picture.
2: That's kind of where I'm at in life,
1: That's it. But when it comes to Mel Gibson, $250, and he had a rule that is no touching. And I've heard that as well. You can't touch some of these stars.
2: I get it. I'd probably have that rule.
1: Okay. But
2: how many people are you taking a picture with?
1: That's
2: do you want 600 people touching you?
1: There's a
2: chance somebody might be sick in that group.
1: Especially, yeah, you know, we now know on the other side of the pandemic that, you know, viruses, somebody's sick next year, you could get a cold.
2: Or if your kid just starts going to daycare.
1: There's either one, right? But in this picture that was online, you can search it up, Mel Gibson, Boston Fan Expo. He looks, his face looks, as he's staring at the camera, like he's at a funeral. His arms are straight, almost looks like a cardboard cutout. And the woman said, I paid $250 for a photo with Mel Gibson, and this is what I got. So it begs the question, have you ever, you know, how much would you pay for a photo with your favorite star? What's the upper limit that you would shell out to get a photo with your favorite star? And when I say meeting, like, let's be honest, like you said, it's like a cattle call. You roll in, you stand by him, the photographer says, smile, and he hits, you know, that's it. You're not meeting and spending real time with this person. How much would you spend? And, you know, if he is getting paid $250 a pop, should the guy not smile? Like, his face does look like, you know, he's had the worst news of his life. This woman's photo was ruined. And I had another friend that I used to work with who met a star. It was John Cusack.
2: Mm-hmm.
1: He had a hat on, a ball cap on, down really low, and dark sunglasses and a big heavy coat. So it could have been anybody. And you paid good money because you want to say to your friends, you want to have a keepsake for, this is me and John Cusack. Is it really? Because I can't even see his face, really.
2: There's two words that I would say to anybody who's doing this. Buyer beware.
1: That's a good point.
2: Because I don't think this is new. I don't think this is new news, Andy, where people are taking pictures. How many times it says never meet your heroes?
1: That's
2: right.
1: That's...
2: There's been warning signs for years that this is maybe something that is not going to go the exact way you hope it's going to go when you spend $250 on a picture.
1: That's the extended conversation that I wanted to bring into the mix here. And it's not to poo-poo celebrities or maybe some of our favorite athletes or whoever you look up to, authors, politics, whatever. Have you ever had a chance meeting with somebody that you looked up to or not exactly idolized, maybe that's not the right word, but were a fan or a fanatic for, and you were grossly disappointed? You know, and people have bad days, I get it. But in this situation, I think it's a little different because he's paid to be there. But yeah, that's a good point. Has that ever happened to you?
2: No. I haven't had any bad interactions with, I don't know if I've met, like, I haven't met Tom Brady. So, I mean, if I do meet Tom Brady, I'll let you know how that goes for me. But I'll never pay any money to take a picture with anybody. It's just not.
1: Not even Tom Brady, if he had $50.
2: No.
1: Wow.
2: No.
1: I am a little shocked by that.
2: Yeah, no, it's just, it's a picture.
1: Yeah, that's a good point.
2: And to your point, it's not a 5-minute conversation. Would I pay $50 to have a 5-minute conversation with Tom Brady? Yeah, but then I would also realize that he might just go through the motions.
1: Yeah.
2: Right?
1: The question is a photo op, you know, set up, and at the same time, it's not an interaction. It's a photo op.
2: Yeah.
1: It's a publicity thing.
2: And I would say maybe do your research.
1: Yeah, yeah.
2: And you know, granted, maybe this is the first time Mel Gibson has been a part of one of these things and done it, but I'm guessing he's probably been at fan expos before.
1: He has to have been.
2: And, you know, maybe try and see what that interaction was like for other people.
1: Yeah.
2: Or not interaction, photo was like,
1: yeah,
2: with other people. So I wouldn't do it personally, not something that I'm paying money for. It's a photo. You never know what you're going to get. And in this woman's instance, and I'm guessing some other people that day probably were a little disappointed, but like I say, buyer beware.
1: Buyer beware. A quick text here. Good to hear from Gail. A shout out to Gail. She says, no, I'm not paying a dime. Not my thing. You take pics for free with fans. She goes on to say, I love the attitude of Billy Bob Thornton. The reason stars exist is because of the fans. Act like a nice human being and take a nice picture for free. That comes down from Gail. Thank you so much. Send us your thoughts always on any topic, 403-974-8255. My thoughts are probably be best to pack the umbrella today. Yes, you've been hearing it all morning long. Going to be a wet Wednesday for us. Our high temperature off pace from average by almost 10 degrees. 23 is the average daytime high this time in August. Up to 14 today. And we'll see showers on again, off again, up to 10 millimeters when it comes to rainfall totals today. Chance lingers into the afternoon and evening. And that lingering chance of thunderstorms as well. Low temperature down to 10. 13 degrees and a little on the rainy side for Thursday. Hopefully it is more so confined during the day so the Calgary Stampeders football game isn't interrupted too much. But we're not fair weather fans. We're tough fans, right? A little cloudy on Friday, and our forecast high is 17 degrees. Worth noting that air quality health index is low at 2 and looks like it'll remain there throughout the day. Currently in the city, 12 degrees, mainly cloudy. Right now, time saver traffic.
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4: Good morning. Roads are a little wet this morning, but they're still moving well, including Deerfoot Trail across the city, still fairly delay-free. Same with Glenmore Trail. Crowchild out of the northwest end is running smoothly. Even 16th Avenue through the north end of the city is running fairly delay-free. Just that bridge construction over top of Deerfoot to watch out for in the westbound right lanes. Minor slowdowns at this point. Memorial Drive moving well if that's your route in towards downtown, coming off both Deerfoot and Crowchild trails. On the west end of downtown, 14th Street south of 17th Avenue, undergoing utility work today. They're going to set up two-way traffic, so watch out for those pylons. And coming out of the southeast on 42nd Avenue eastbound between Manhattan Road and Blackfoot Trail, looks like you're still shut down eastbound for that water main work. The detour will take you south on Manhattan Road to reconnect with Blackfoot Trail. It'll probably add about 5 minutes to your drive. 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
1: 6:51, yes. QR Calgary Mornings. My name is Andrew Schultz, in for Sarah Crosby this week. And it's one of those things that I want to keep mentioning this morning because 8 o'clock is going to come up very quickly. About an hour and 8 minutes, 15 seconds from now, 8 a.m. Set an appointment reminder on your phone, appointment radio. We've got an announcement here at the radio station QR Calgary. So much so, it's an announcement just after Tony's newscast at 8 o'clock. And it's a special hour of programming following said announcement. What is it?
2: We know.
1: Can't tell you.
2: Nope.
1: No, I haven't even been told. I don't. What?
2: Oh, you don't know what it is? Oh, it's big.
1: Okay.
2: Yeah. So, that's crazy.
1: Keep me in the dark here, yeah, right?
2: Literally, like pulling things and getting them ready for 8 o'clock since like
1: not me.
2: Since like 4 this morning.
1: Okay.
2: So
1: all right, that's at 8 o'clock. Keep that in mind, folks. Right here on QR Calgary. Further to the conversation, following what happened over the weekend in Boston at the Boston Fan Expo. This is where they, you know, it's kind of like our comic expo here when we have all the stars coming on through. Great. Fantastic to meet these stars. They charge a fee for pictures. Well, one woman had a picture with Mel Gibson. He has a stone look on his face. Did not look like he wanted to be there in any way, shape, or form. Almost looked like a cardboard cutout. And a woman paid $250 for that photo. How much would you pay for a photo with one of your favorite celebs? And if you have, were you disappointed? Or if you've had a chance encounter with somebody that you were a huge fan of, as Dave put it earlier, you know, sometimes it's best not meet your heroes.
2: Yeah, you know? I just think there's enough instances out there now where we can kind of expect that it might not go the way you think it's going to go in your brain. And I think that's probably an issue with it too. You pay the money, you're excited, you build it up in your head that it's going to go a certain way. We can do that with a lot of different things in life. And then when you get there, it doesn't go that way. And then you're disappointed. And really, there's enough evidence out there to say that with some of these people, it's not going to go the way you want it to go. And it's up to you to spend whatever amount of money they're charging for the picture.
1: Your choice, right? Hey, Diane chimes in and says, we paid for our picture and we're very disappointed with William Shatner, Captain Kirk, at Comic-Con. Diane goes on to say that he couldn't even say hello in response to our hello. Yeah, going back to kind of what, you know, Gail said earlier, have some common decency, like be a human.
2: But you can't expect that.
1: You can't expect it. But
2: you can't expect that from anyone.
1: Where have we got to? I tell you.
2: You would hope that, and I think in our experience, most people are decent.
1: Yeah.
2: But I don't think you can expect it.
1: Well, especially if you're paying for it, you know that they are hired to be there. It's not, you know, not out of the kindness of their heart either.
2: Yeah, but who are they hired by?
1: Yeah, yeah. That's a very good
2: one. You're not their boss.
1: Yeah.
2: Right?
1: Yeah.
2: They don't have a boss in that situation that says you have to smile. If you don't, you'll never get another movie again.
1: No. And their agent doesn't mind because they take a cut. Right?
2: Yeah, exactly.
1: All right. As we continue on, it is that time of the day because, as Leslie alluded to, ladies' night out tomorrow night, the big Calgary Stampeders game. Time now for your Calgary Stampeder report.
3: 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The Stampeders ready to suit up against the BC Lions. The pregame show begins at 5:30, kickoff at 7 on Thursday. The game begins the second half of the season for the Calgary Stampeders. Their record is below 500 at 4-5, particularly concerning the struggles at home. So this would be a good time to build momentum on both fronts. Markel Lee is the Stampeders' man in the middle. The linebacker is tied for the league lead in tackles. So have things gone personally as he would like them to go?
4: Always can get better. I mean, the guys around me have helped me to get me to that point as well. So playing as a whole defense and getting everybody on the same page, I think that everybody's able to make their plays. Not just about me being a tackling leader. We need everybody to make plays, and our defense needs to help us win. So
3: he'll face a tough challenge in BC with Horvath and Butler as their running back duo. They are a tough two-headed monster. I'm Mark Stephen, and that's your Calgary Stampeder report, brought to you by your Alberta Ford dealers.
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11: 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Like I say, I can't underscore it enough. 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You'll want to be joining us and sticking around right through till 8 a.m. as well. Another chance to win on the QR Calgary mornings. What we've got here is tickets to the Rogers Charity Classic. You'll have your chance to win your way in next hour.
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13: This is Global News. I'm Tony King. Mainly cloudy and 12 at 7 o'clock. No word yet on crop damage south of Calgary after an extremely dangerous storm thrashed the Clare's home region and extended south to Fort McLeod and Lethbridge County. Environment Canada issued a red alert around 5 yesterday afternoon for what was termed a critical thunderstorm. The alert warned of strong wind gusts, hail, and heavy rain. Residents were told to take immediate cover amid the potential for hail that could be up to baseball size. The largest hail reported so far was toonie size, which dented cars, damaged siding on buildings, and shredded leaves and branches on trees. Coming up, weather permitting, a partial solar eclipse in southern Alberta today. But first, QR Calgary, time saver traffic.
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9: Hey, good morning. Roads are still a little wet around the city, but they're moving well for the most part. I know I am starting to see some of your major routes waking up, including Deerfoot out of the southeast. Northbound delays as you approach the Anderson Road construction zone. Also out of the southeast, Glenmore is starting to see delays eastbound approaching Barlow, especially for that left turning lane. But a good drive on McLeod Trail if that's your route downtown. Crowchild out of the northwest is also running pretty delay-free down into the Kensington area. Downtown, 14th Street south of 17th Avenue Southwest. Undergoing utility work today. Watch out for a two-way traffic setup, but running smoothly at the moment. And Bowness Road has just been going through it this week. We have a couple of closures for water main repair work. The first one is at 62nd Street, the second at 43rd Street. Both of those are going to be a one-block detour for the rest of the week. 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For QR Calgary Time Saver Traffic, I'm Brandi Warren.
13: Sky watchers have their fingers crossed that Mother Nature will cooperate today. Weather permitting, Calgary and Alberta will see a partial solar eclipse between 10 and 11 this morning. Viewers in Spain and south of Iceland will be treated to a total eclipse, but Calgary will only see a sliver of the sun blocked by the moon, about 2%.

0: Total lunar eclipse is coming up on the evening of August the 27th. Tonight is also the peak of the Perseid meteor shower, which will see more than 100 shooting stars flash across the sky every hour, again, weather permitting. A police officer who was shot twice Monday near Edworthy Park has been released from hospital. The incident unfolded seconds after officers pulled over a vehicle in the Spruce Cliff area in the southwest, not aware that the driver was a known organized crime figure. After shooting the officer, the driver carjacked another vehicle but got stuck and then took off through the park on foot. Police say organized crime is on the rise in Calgary, and MRU Justice Studies Professor Doug King says that means more violence.
1: The number and rate of assaults against police officers has gone up 25% since 2018. All right. So that's a sign that it's getting more dangerous out there for police officers.
0: The suspect was later found dead from a self-inflicted gunshot. Police credit Calgarians with driving down the number of vehicle thefts in the city. Nonprofit Equite Association says Alberta auto thefts are down 15%, and in Calgary, the numbers are even more dramatic. CPS Sergeant Nick Wilshire says there have been nearly 2,000 vehicles stolen in Calgary this year, but that's down 47% from the same period a year ago.
2: I would say it's great job, Calgarians. We've been putting out advice on how to keep your cars secure, get to know what your capabilities of the security of your car is, and Calgarians have been doing that, and they've been keeping their cars a lot more secure.
0: Wilshire says most auto thefts are the result of people failing to take the proper precautions. In sports, the Sylvan Lake Gulls have drawn first blood against the WCBL defending champion Okotoks Dogs in that second-round playoff series. The Gulls coming out on top 7-2 in Game 1 in Okotoks last night, Game 2 tonight in Sylvan Lake. The Toronto Blue Jays continue their series against the Boston Red Sox tonight after a 5-3 win last night. And the CFL week kicks off tomorrow in Calgary with the Stampeders at home to the BC Lions. Breaking news when it happens, our next scheduled news at 7:30. I'm Tony King.
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0: Environment Canada Calgary weather: showers today. There is a risk of an afternoon thunderstorm, the high 14. Showers or thunderstorms overnight, the low 10. Rain tomorrow, the high 13. Cloudy Friday, a high of 17, then mixed sun and cloud Saturday and Sunday. Saturday's high 21, Sunday's high 22. Right now, it's 12 degrees.
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1: 7:07 on your Wednesday morning, made it to the halfway point. Yeah, here we go. A little on the rainy side today, but yes, we'll get through it. In the meantime, lots of conversation right through till 8 o'clock. 8 o'clock, that reminder, special announcement here on QR Calgary. You want to be here for that just after Tony's newscast. Now, let's get to something that happened in my life, and a lot of the times what happens in our lives and spawns some conversation, makes some of the best segments, I believe, on talk radio. Coming back from vacation, we were flying back, and there was a malfunction in the seat that I was assigned. So they told me I had to move up. I gave my wife the option. She could have moved to comfort class, but she wanted me to because she wanted to sit with the kids. She was unable to sit with the kids, which she said, well, there's an empty row behind me. So this really perturbed my wife. And she said, maybe I'll send a note to WestJet. And I said, no, because you're not going to get anything from that. It's not going to be worth the effort. I've thrown my hands up in the air. And the question is, what in the heck ever happened to customer service from the big banks, airlines, cell phone companies, you name it? It seems like, you know, you can't get through to people. You can't

0: get a resolution to any problems. So I thought I'd do more of a deep dive on this. So joining us in studio this morning is a man who knows a little bit of something about something when it comes to customer service, because he's Moshe Lander, Senior Lecturer of Economics at Concordia University. Moshe, welcome back to the program. Thank you for coming in. Appreciate it.
1: Hello.
0: Now, this is, I thought it was just me, because maybe me becoming a grumpy old man, but it doesn't seem like the juice is worth the squeeze to try to get the customer service that we used to be accustomed to. When did customer service fall off the cliff, do you think?
1: Well, it's interesting, the industries that you just named, airlines, banking, cell phone service providers, right? And what they have in common is they're industries that lack competition. And so when you lack competition, you get complacent, right? You don't have to worry that there's some business that's going to come steal your customers if you don't give them the best customer service. And so beyond just the actual service element, it's that when you want to complain about the customer service, they say, where are you going to go? Yeah. Right? You don't like WestJet? What are you going to do? You're going to fly Flair? You're going to fly Air Canada? Go ahead. We dare you. And so what they do then is they start cutting costs then because they don't really care about their customers because they don't have to care.
0: They don't have to care. When do you think, and I know it's not a scientific study, some people might say, oh, this happened at the pandemic. I suspect it happened before the pandemic. Maybe that pushed it further along. Can we mark when something like this began to happen?
1: Yeah, it was once everybody mastered the internet, right? Once you realized that you could send people to a website and you can say, here, go click on this. Now, here's five different clicks that you need to make and it's going to take you to this submenu and then you need this piece of information from your ticket or from whatever and we'll get back to you in 24 to 48 hours. But, you know, you and I are old enough that we remember your call is important to us. Please remain on the line and your call will be answered in the order in which it was received. Like, if my call is important to you, then all you're doing is you're just sticking me in a queue, right? But, you know, also along the way, some of those voice recognition softwares also accelerated it too. I was told years ago by somebody who worked in customer service that if you scream into the phone, right, they're recording you. Even while you're on hold. So
0: what?
1: If you start screaming obscenities and ranting and raving and whatnot, you move up in the queue because the voice recognition is going to say, this person's a danger of really like escalating
0: wow.
1: the situation, right? But if you're just sitting there humming along with the music and they're going to say, hey, we'll keep you waiting for hours because you're not at the point of breaking. So, you know, they're almost reprioritizing you based on how angry you are. And that used to be the way the customer service would work if you were in person. So it almost turned it into the digital version. So This probably, you're right, happened well before the pandemic. I'd say it's maybe 15, 20 years ago.
0: Well, yeah, for me, it's almost like if I have to change a cable provider or get a hold of my cell phone company, whatever it might be, I almost have to take a day off of work. You know, I've waited a one time last year, 20 hours, not at one time, but over a 3 or 4 day period. And it makes it seem like they want you to give up.
1: Right. And that's it. So from their standpoint, it's cost benefit analysis. So first of all, eliminating people that just sit around all day in call center is expensive for the number of things that get resolved or for what it costs them in terms of having to reimburse you for money. And they said, forget it. And now with AI and voice recognition mm-hmm. and stuff like that, it's completely, yeah, we'll outweigh you. And if you get frustrated, we know what the rebooking probability is, or we know what the probability of staying is. So if the risk is that there's, say, less than a 1% chance that you're going to take your business elsewhere, then what do we accomplish by actually addressing your concerns? You're just going to keep coming back, right? It's like that restaurant that you always complain about, but you always keep going back to because you almost like being abused, right? So they recognize that, hey, this isn't worth it to us to actually try and address your concerns. And for the number of times that these concerns happen, they say, yeah, you know what? You're just unlucky. So we'll give you a $50 credit or something. And it's even worse now where it's, you know, tell us what you would like. And they move you through AI to some submenu where you're not even talking to a human. You're not even pressing buttons anymore, right? So it's kind of Kramer with, you know, tell me the name of the movie that you want to go see.
0: Do you think we can ever get back?
1: No.
0: No, it's gone.
1: I'll cut you off. No chance. Why? What's the advantage of it to them? They're going to just leave you with this type of customer service unless they actually think that there's a threat to their business. And so Canada is awash in so many industries. You just gave the ABCs, but if we want, we could continue to food services, grocery stores, gas stations, media outlets, telecoms, right? Like when you don't have competition, you just stop caring about your customers. I think it's one of the biggest problems facing Canada right now is that lack of competition, and it affects us in so many ways. You just hit on one where we regularly have interaction, but it goes so much deeper than that too.
0: And so just lower the expectations, and then if you do have an answer within an hour from somebody, you'll be just pleasantly surprised.
1: Yeah, or it's almost raised the bar then as to what constitutes a need for customer service, right? So just regular abuse now just becomes a regular occurrence, and it has to escalate to a certain level of abuse, and they're almost like saying, we dare you to complain that, hey, you weren't given free pretzels.
0: Wow, what an interesting conversation. Not a lot of hope, but a lot of ground we covered. Thank you so much for coming in, Moshe. Appreciate your time as always.
1: Anytime.
0: Moshe Lander, Senior Lecturer of Economics at Concordia University. Let's get to it. In forecast-wise, it's going to be a little wet. What can I tell you? Some more not great news. The good news is we could use the moisture. Absolutely we could. And just think about how green the lawns are going to be on the other side of the next few days with this wet trend. Into the afternoon, cooler than average. We should be 23. We're going to reach a high of only 14 degrees today with ongoing on-again, off-again showers. Chance of a thunderstorm with that high of 14. Into the overnight period, the trend continues. Could hear some of those boomers or see some flashes of the lightning, low temperature 10. Rain a factor on Thursday, a cooler high of only 13 degrees. The good news is we start to wring out that moisture on Friday with a forecast high of 17 degrees. Also worth noting, the air quality health index at 2 or low. Looks like it'll remain there throughout the day. Currently in Calgary, 11 degrees and mainly cloudy. Right now, time saver traffic.
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3: Hey, good morning. We've got an issue on Deerfoot Trail southbound near Memorial Drive. It looks like a broken down vehicle with tow trucks on scene, so it's a little slow. Keep over to the left. Out of the southeast on northbound Deerfoot, you're just running into the typical slowdowns around the Anderson Road construction zone. McLeod Trail still running at about 20 minutes from Stony Trail up to 17th Avenue downtown. On the west end of downtown, 14th Street, just south of 17th Avenue Southwest, they're doing some utility work, so two-way traffic is in place for the next couple of days. 9th Avenue a good drive off Crowchild into downtown, as well as Memorial Drive eastbound towards 14th Street. Just want to watch out for that flood mitigation work near the Peace Bridge. Traffic still down to a single left lane. Now, if you're traveling through the Northwest End, it looks like Crowchild's off to a good start, as is 16th Avenue through the Montgomery area. 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For the QR Calgary Time Saver Traffic, for QR Calgary Time Saver Traffic, I'm Brandi Warren.
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1: 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Set a reminder in your phone, or you're going to be sticking around because we've got a great guest right now lined up for us here. This is an interesting conversation because we talked on Monday about the box office and how Spider-Man is dominating. And I was saying to Dave McIver, all these superhero movies are great, awesome. But what happened to raucous comedies? What happened to boundary-pushing comedy movies like Old School, Wedding Crashers, Tropic Thunder, Bridesmaids? How about Something About Mary? Why don't we see as many of those anymore? Well, we thought we'd go to an expert. So we got Darren Rose on the line. Darren Rose, Canadian stand-up comedian, actor, writer. He was host of the Canadian remake of The Match Game and played Bill the Bartender on Mr. D for 8 seasons. Yeah, you remember him on that. He plays Doc on Letterkenny. And you've seen him on HBO Max, the series Home Sweet Rome. The guy doesn't sleep. Darren Rose with us. How you doing, Darren?
2: I'm good. I'm talking to you from Salisbury, England, home of the Salisbury steak, which, if you don't know, is just a hamburger with gravy on it. They say British food is bad, but who's rules? Who knows? How are you?
1: Oh, good. I can't believe it. I appreciate you taking the time out. Are you on vacation or working over there?
2: Both. I have a show in Brussels on Saturday, so I'm kind of kicking around before then.
1: Mr. International.
2: It's Peppa Pig world.
1: Peppa Pig. Now, I reached out to you because I was wondering, whatever happened to these kind of comedies that would push the edge? And I know within the stand-up comedy world, a little politicized, so people have been quote-unquote canceled. But movies, can we ever see these type of movies ever again, do you think?
2: Well, I don't know. Everything moves in cycles. I think you're right that part of it is a sort of politically correct thing, which is really just a way to say that people on the internet are annoying. but I think that's a little bit of it. The bigger thing, though, is that everything is streaming now.
1: Yeah.
2: And so if something's streaming, it's going to play in every country. It can't just play in Canada and America and England. It's got to play in 40 other countries, too. And comedy doesn't translate very well.
1: Yeah, that's a good point.
2: Why play Will Ferrell $40 million to be in your movie, and then it can't play in Germany? Germans don't laugh. They've never laughed. So I think that's the big thing. Now you got to make a comedy, you got to stuff it inside another genre, like you were saying. The biggest comedy in the last 3 years is probably Deadpool and Wolverine.
1: Oh.
2: Because it's a superhero movie that's a comedy. Or, Hail Mary is a sci-fi movie that's a comedy. There's been some good ones. No Hard Feelings, Jennifer Lawrence comedy. That was great. But they're not these big tentpole ones like we used to have, the Talladega Nights and, like you said, Old School. I think those are probably gone.
1: Yeah. The days of, Ace Ventura, in the summer, you would have one of these huge comic movies vying for tops of the box office, but not anymore. They're kind of buried. And maybe part of it also is somebody like the Adam Sandler, who's like an employee, basically, of Netflix. I'm sure he's laughing his way all the way to the bank. But that's where you go to get it. It's not going to be in the theaters anyway.
2: Right. So now to make comedy, comedy is inherently risky. Because you have to push some buttons. But there's one way to make great comedies for a low budget. Netflix doesn't make comedies for $10 million, and Warner Brothers doesn't. But who does is Canada. So speaking of Adam Sandler, there's a director called Chandler Levesque who made a really funny movie called I Love Movies 3 years ago. Adam Sandler saw it, hired her to do Roommates. She directed Roommates for Netflix, which is an Adam Sandler movie. Matt Johnson made Nirvana, the band, the show, the movie, which has the best title ever. Very funny movie. And then now he's making the new Anthony Bourdain movie that just came out. It's called Tony. So there's a world where you can make these small budget comedies that are really funny and people love. But now they're hard to find because, they're not in movie theaters. They're not on Netflix necessarily. But hopefully, they'll grow and build. And then maybe 3 years from now, we can go to the movies and quote, Austin Powers like we used to.
1: Yeah, that's a good point. That's a very good point. You know what? You've taken the time out for us when you're doing a vacation work trip to, you're going to be performing in Brussels. What else is on the horizon for you, Darren? What you got coming up? A chance to plug and when you come back to Calgary anytime soon?
2: I'm going to come back to Calgary in the winter, in probably February. So hopefully people come see me then. And I'm going to do a tour that starts. Brussels is part of the start of this, and I'll be on tour for a bunch of months. I'll be at the MGM Grand in Las Vegas in November for a week, if anyone happens to be around.
1: Nice.
2: I mean, I'll be in Thunder Bay. I'm hitting all the hot spots.
1: Hot spots, and you point out you're coming to Calgary in the winter. I don't know. Are you sadistic? I don't know.
2: I make a lot of bad choices. For instance, in a half an hour, I'm going to take my five-year-old to Stonehenge, which I don't know if you know this. It's just a pile of rocks.
1: Are you seriously going to go there?
2: Yeah. I'm 20 minutes away from Stonehenge right now. I'm doing this call and then going to Stonehenge.
1: You need to send me a picture because that is fantastic. And I think they probably have it fenced off. Was it in that other comedy with the European Vacation with Chevy Chase when he backs into it? I think it's fenced off now, so I think it's safe.
2: Right, to prevent that? Well, we'll see. I'll try to go streaking through the quad. Green hat.
1: Listen, I very much appreciate your time this morning, Darren. Great to catch up with you as always, and best of luck on your tour.
2: All right. Thanks so much. Have a good one.
1: All right. That is Canadian stand-up comedian, actor, writer, Darren Rose. You heard it. He'll be coming to town in February. Hey, looking at the clock, 35 minutes from now, keep it locked here on QR Calgary. A very special announcement at 8 o'clock. In fact, following that, a special hour of programming. Stay close.
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1: 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Your chance to win before we hit 8 o'clock, putting a pair of tickets in your pocket for the Rogers Charity Classic. Yeah, some of the big names in golf up front in our fine city. You've been watching on the telly, now watch it live in our city. Hey, speaking of sports, the big game tomorrow night. Dave McIver's going to get his rain gear on. We heard from Leslie Horton. It's ladies' night out at your Calgary Stampeders football game. And we're going to be hearing from the president himself. Yes, Jay McNeil. We're going to have Jay McNeil coming up at about 7:47 to set the table for us. I got some good feelings about this game on Thursday night. Oh, yes. Did I mention in just over 30 minutes, 8 o'clock, a huge announcement here on QR Calgary. In fact, this huge announcement will be followed by an hour of special programming. What are you talking about, Andy? Well, I can't tell you yet. You're going to be setting that reminder. 8 o'clock, just after Tony's newscast, is when you're going to be listening. Stay close.
19: This is Global News. I'm Tony King. Mainly cloudy and 12 at 7 o'clock. No word yet on crop damage south of Calgary after an extremely dangerous storm thrashed the Clare's home region and extended to Fort McLeod and Lethbridge County. Environment Canada issued a red alert around 5 yesterday afternoon for what was termed a critical thunderstorm. The alert warned of strong wind gusts, hail, and heavy rain. Residents were told to take immediate cover amid the potential for hail up to baseball size. The largest hail reported so far was toonie size, which dented cars, damaged sidings on buildings, and shredded leaves and branches on trees. Coming up, weather permitting, we could see a partial solar eclipse today. But first, QR Calgary time saver traffic.
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21: Hey, good morning. Deerfoot Trail at Memorial Drive southbound. We have tow trucks on scene for a broken down vehicle. Everything's on the right shoulder, but just keep over to the left. It's a very minor delay. Definitely seeing those usual delays on the south end of Deerfoot northbound approaching the Anderson Road construction zone. McLeod Trail still running delay free in towards downtown. Same with Glenmore Trail, and a good drive on Crowchild out of the northwest as you head down into the Kensington area. If you are traveling through the Bowness area, Bowness Road has been undergoing some water main repair work this week. We've got a full closure at 62nd Street and another full closure at 43rd Street. Expect one block detours around both of those spots for the rest of the week. And if you're heading in towards downtown, some new closures on 14th Street, south of 17th Avenue Southwest. Two-way traffic in place for utility work. 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For QR Calgary Time Saver Traffic, I'm Brandi Warren.
19: If Mother Nature cooperates, Calgarians will be in a position to catch a glimpse of a partial solar eclipse just after 10 this morning. If the clouds don't clear, Albertans will have to wait until 2029 for the next partial eclipse and 18 more years for the next total solar eclipse. Today's partial eclipse will see just 2% of the sun's disk covered by the moon. But Frank Florian with the TELUS World of Science in Edmonton says there's another eclipse in about 2 weeks, a nearly total lunar eclipse on August 27th.
22: For that lunar eclipse begins around 8:30 in the evening when the moon's rising and goes up to about midnight or so. Just before midnight, the partial lunar eclipse will end, but it's a deep partial lunar eclipse with only a little small fragment of the moon not going into the Earth's dark shadow called the umbra.
19: Tonight is also the peak of the Perseid meteor shower, which will see more than 100 shooting stars flashing across the sky every hour, again, weather permitting. The province is asking for proposals for new gambling addiction services and supports as part of Alberta's new regulated online gaming market. The government says the new treatments will be on top of what's available through Recovery Alberta and existing hotlines. The services will be funded through the new revenue that the government is bringing in from Alberta's regulated iGaming system, which officially launched last month. As part of the new system, the province takes a 1% cut of the revenues from each private sports book or online casino company to fund what it calls social responsibility initiatives, such as addiction services. A 9-year-old Calgary boy rescued after nearly drowning in a BC river earlier this month is recovering in hospital, but his family says his lungs are badly damaged. Paul Angelo Warren was swimming and diving in the Shuswap River near Enderby on August the 3rd when he failed to come up for air. His mother says beachgoers rushed in to help, pulling him out of the water minutes after he disappeared. Mounties have said that the boy was pinned against fallen deadwood by the river's current before being brought to shore and given CPR. Summerland, BC residents are frustrated by the lack of information from official channels about the destruction and fate of their community on the western shore of Okanagan Lake. Carrie Gold is one of the 20,000 evacuees. She says it's no surprise people are turning to social media and other sources to fill the void.
0: I'm shocked at how little leadership there is, how little guidance, how little information. You're left to your own devices. That's shocking to me.
19: The provincial government has said property damage from the Bald Range fire is significant. In sports, the Okotoks Dogs looking for a bounce back tonight as they visit Sylvan Lake. The Dogs lost 7-2 to the Gulls in Game 1 of their WCBL second-round playoff series last night. With a 5-3 win over the Boston Red Sox last night, the Toronto Blue Jays have won 4 of their last 5 games and are now 2.5 games back of an American League wildcard berth. It will be a critical game for 3 teams when the CFL week kicks off tomorrow in Calgary. The Stampeders are home to the BC Lions. The 4-5 Stamps are tied with the Winnipeg Blue Bombers, and the 3-5 Lions are 2 points back of both. Breaking news when it happens, our next scheduled news at 8 o'clock. I'm Tony King.
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19: Environment Canada Calgary weather. Showers today. There's a risk of an afternoon thunderstorm, the high 14. Showers or thunderstorms overnight, the low 10. Rain and a high of 13 tomorrow. Friday, cloudy and 17. Then mixed sun and cloud for the weekend. Saturday's high 21. Sunday's high 22. Right now, it's 11 degrees.
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1: 7:36. Yes, fill-in host Andrew Schultz, but the same chances to win here on QR Calgary Mornings. This is the big one, and this is our new annual event that I think all Calgarians look forward to, the Rogers Charity Classic. Back swinging for another year, and for you, a chance to put some tickets in your pocket to check out the action. Some of the biggest names in golf in our fine city. Love the sounds of that. Kicks off on the 21st. Now, here's the opportunity for you to check it out. You're going to be up close and personal, not watching it on the telly, but in person. We have one pair of tickets each day this week to the Rogers Charity Classic. They're good any day. And what we're going to do is, I'm going to make it a little more difficult. Let's go with Texter 20. If you are Texter 20 to 403-974-8255, that's 403-974-8255, Texter 20, we need your first name, your last name, and your email address. We'll be sticking these tickets in your pocket, and you will have the opportunity to check out the Rogers Charity Classic. Hey, on the topic of sports, have to give you some heads up here. In about 10 minutes' time, the one and only Jay McNeil, president of the Calgary Stampeders, he's going to be setting the table for the big game tomorrow night. Kickoff at 7. Of course, you'll hear all the action here starting at 5:30 with the pregame and the snap at 7. Dave McIver will be on the sidelines. And Dave, wanted to ask you this because something we talked about off air is the fact that we are not fair weather fans. And to work at the game, you can't be fair weather either. We've had some blustery games in the past. Crew still gets it done. You're going to be dressing for it?
2: Oh, yeah. Yeah, you got to dress for it. Got to dress for it. Probably, I don't know if we're in hand warmer territory yet. But it's also weird because the mic, it gets cold, mm-hmm. and I have to hold it. So sometimes, you would think it's not hand warmer territory. When you're out there for 3.5 hours and then you got to grab a cold mic every, 2 or 3 times a quarter.
1: Yeah.
2: The hand warmers come in handy.
1: The hand warmers come in handy. And well, we can talk.
2: Did you catch that?
1: Yeah, the hand warmers come in handy. Handy hand warmers. Handingly hand warmering ting. It's interesting because we'll talk a little football with Jay McNeil. And I love the fact that, we're talking about a grassroots president. The guy used to lace him up. He'd get out there, put the pads on. He knows his football. But one of the things that you alluded to, and one of the things we were just talking about, just because I'm a major fan of the CFL, mm-hmm. all right, big fan of the CFL, was the lightning in a bottle that was Nathan Rourke, his first season, as number one pivot of the Lions,
2: yeah.
1: right?
2: Yeah.
1: I was asking you, and I'm drawing parallels between him and Davis Alexander of the Alouettes, and I said, I wonder if he's going to get that magic back. And you said something, because you know a lot more about football. I enjoy kicking back and watching it, that he might be more of a fair-weather player than I thought.
2: I forget what we were talking about in terms of...
1: You said it would do with the rain, if it's raining.
2: The elements, yeah. He hasn't played, obviously in BC, Nathan Rourke, they play in a dome. And look, Nathan Rourke's a phenomenal quarterback, just... In his brief time in the CFL, because really, let's be honest, 3-4 years is not an extended career mm-hmm. for a starting quarterback of his caliber. I think that maybe it being not the best weather might work in the Stampeders' favor tomorrow.
1: Yeah, it could be a good thing. I like that.
2: It could be a good thing. Nathan, obviously, is... The funny thing about weather, Andy, is you'll notice at the game tomorrow night that... while the BC Lions are playing in the rain, the Calgary Stampeders are going to play in the rain as well. So we'll have to see how it goes for both offenses and defenses, special teams. How much rain is going to be the question leading up until the game starts, right? Like it sounds like it's going to rain all day.
1: I was trying to put a positive spin, say hopefully confined to the day.
2: But then generally what happens, and now I'm just being a fake weatherman, if it rains all day, there's a chance it will stop raining at some point in the evening.
1: Hey, we can deal with overcast conditions,
2: yeah.
1: right?
2: Tomorrow overcast night. Conditions yeah. are fine.
1: Overcast conditions tomorrow night. But I want to bring this to your attention, Dave. Tonight, we don't want to see those overcast conditions. It's kind of a big deal in the world of keeping your eyes to the sky. Today, in fact, astrology lovers will be overloaded with events spanning the globe. If you like the stargaze, today's your day. And with the details, here's ABC reporter Michelle Franzen.
3: August 12th will usher in a trifecta of cosmic spectacles. Researchers say it starts with a pre-dawn parade of six planets, including Mercury and Jupiter and Mars, lining up for their close-ups. Then throughout the day, depending on where you live, there will be a total solar eclipse, mostly viewable in Greenland, Iceland, northern Russia, and the Atlantic Ocean, along with Spain and a slice of Portugal. Some on the East Coast in the U.S. may catch a glimpse of a partial eclipse in the afternoon. If that's not enough, the best meteor shower of the year will serve as the encore. Michelle Franzen, ABC News.
1: Okay, so maybe not the best weather here. Fuel up that jet and maybe take off to check it out. We were saying, and we talked about this earlier with Leslie Horton from the Global News Weather Center, tomorrow morning on the Global News, they will have some incredible images for you. So try your best tonight. Maybe you might be able to catch a glimpse of the incredible show in the sky this evening. All right, now it's time for a check on business. And from the Popowich Carmeli Advisory Group, CIBC Wood Gundy Business Desk, we've got Leanna Wojcik with us. How you doing, Leanna?
4: Good, thanks. How are you?
1: Good, good. Are you enjoy these special days where you can see all these things happening in the sky?
4: Well, like you said, I hope to be able to see it, but we'll see if that actually happens.
1: But would you take time out of your day? Like, would you plan to this evening to, you know, take an hour, maybe drive to the outskirts of town?
4: Potentially.
1: A lot of people do that. I mean, it's a different thing, and I applaud them. Not me. I'll be just hanging out at home for sure, especially with early mornings, right? All right, you're going to give us some details about U.S. inflation. You got some numbers in front of you, but right now, how do the numbers look out the gate?
4: Well, a positive start to the day right now. TSX up 52 points at 36,528. Dow also up 110 points at 53,902. Oil's down right now about 30 cents at $82.90 a barrel, and the Canadian dollar positive by 4 basis points at 71.85.
1: All right, inflation numbers down south for July. You've got them in. What are you seeing?
4: Well, we're seeing inflation cooling slightly for the month of July. Consumer prices up 3.4% year over year. That's down from 3.5 in June, so very slight cooling. And a very modest monthly increase up 0.1% from June to July. Now, a key underlying inflation measure eased there, that core inflation number, which excludes food and energy, did come down a very slight amount over the course of that month, which means that the higher prices that we've seen for oil and gasoline have had a limited impact. Those aren't not necessarily broad-based so far. Now, this doesn't necessarily help the U.S. Fed make their September decision. Right now is about a coin toss to see whether or not they hike rates or keep them where they're at, because we're also seeing some signs of weakness in the underlying U.S. economy, particularly in the jobs area. So we might have some less pressure for the Fed to raise rates when it comes to that next meeting, but still something to wait and see, and the market are kind of taking that as positive news right now, but we'll see with additional data before that September meeting.
1: Wait and see. I guess it's a pack your patience type of an issue there, Leanna, for sure.
4: That's right.
1: Thank you so much. We'll be catching up next hour. Thank you so much, Leanna.
4: Talk to you soon.
1: And weather-wise, as we've been talking about, not the best day for this celestial show that's going to be happening today exclusively. Do keep your eyes to the sky. Maybe you'll catch a glimpse. In the meantime, a little on the cool side and wet side today. Our forecast high, only 14 degrees. You know, the average daytime high, 23. So, yeah, certainly off pace there. Lingering chance of showers and the risk of a thunderstorm into the late afternoon and evening. As we get cooler, it kind of takes the oomph out of the power of these thunderstorms, but there is that chance. We'll see that chance with us overnight. Low temperature down to 10. 13 degrees, rain a factor on Thursday, and then a little cloudy on Friday, but we wring the moisture out of the system with our high of 17. That air quality health index, some good news. It's at 2 right now, and it looks like it'll be remaining low throughout the day. Currently in the city, 11 degrees with light rain. Right now, time saver traffic.
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6: Good morning. Well, good news. On Deerfoot Trail southbound near Memorial Drive, we had a broken down vehicle. Tow trucks have wrapped that up, and we are now seeing all lanes fully open and moving well. On the south end, a little bit of a different story. We've got northbound delays now from Barlow Trail up towards the Anderson Road construction zone. Barlow is not a bad option if you want to head up towards 17th Avenue and bypass all that traffic. McLeod Trail is also running pretty delay-free right now. It's about 20 minutes from Stony Trail up to 17th Avenue downtown. On the west end of downtown, new lane closure closure is kicking off today on 14th Street south of 17th Avenue. You're going to see two-way traffic in place for utility work going on until the end of the week. Glenmore Trail out of the southwest, you're looking at about 10 minutes eastbound from Sarcee Trail to Deerfoot. Just the usual slowdown around the reservoir. And coming out of the northwest end, Crowchild Trail southbound, 10 minutes from Stony Trail down to the Bow River. Both Memorial and Bow Trail starting to see delays around 14th Street as you head into the core. 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
1: 7:50, I've been reminding you because I want to remind you because it's a huge deal coming your way at 8 o'clock here on QR Calgary on these airwaves just after Tony's newscast. We've got a special announcement, so special, it will be followed by an hour of programming taking you right through till 9 a.m. So stay close, 10 minutes. Oh, but I'll tell you, he's a hard act to follow. Jay McNeil is president of your Calgary Stampeders Football Club, and I know he's vibrating because tomorrow night's a big one, Calgary versus the Lions. How you doing, Jay? Thanks for coming in.
17: I'm doing great, yeah. Thanks very much for having me.
1: I wanted to bring up an experience that I had. It was Montreal, what was that, 3 weeks ago?
17: Yep.
1: A friend said, hey, we're going to be there, and they tailgate. And I love this. I've done this twice now. My young kids And my middle daughter, she's 19, and I brought my 9-year-old daughter, 8-year-old son, and my wife. We went down there, had some tailgating dogs, went into McMahon, and one of the things that stuck with me is on the way back to maybe refresh my drink with the kids and get them some some popcorn. They you get them in with snacks. A few older guys in the audience said, "I'm so glad to see you with your kids. That's what you got to do." And that's what I've always thought. You bring them in young, they get a taste for the game, and it's great to see the kids at the games.
17: Oh, you know, I love walking through the concourse and seeing kids at the games. And I, you know, every game I do, you know, once or twice during the game, walk through the concourse and see. And, you know, every year I go, hey, I think there are more kids coming. Now, I get that it's anecdotal and we don't have the data to support it, but it really, you know, that's something we've been focused on in the last 4 years is how do we bring in a different demographic into McMahon? So it's super excited to see that growth. We need to do a much better job of it and engage those kids. And, you know, one of the things that we really try to do is connect with our players. If we can get kids connecting with our players, whether that's on the field in a pregame experience or in a school or at a camp, you know, we try to do that as much as we possibly can.
1: And even we spoke earlier because we do our weather check with Leslie Horton from Global News Weather Department, and she had to give the plug for the ladies' night out. And and I was saying to her, and she's like, yeah, it's like I should work on your marketing team. Is there an opening? I said, the thing about it is they make every game an event. And whether or not you're a dyed-in-the-wool fan or you like to people watch, have some snacks, and be with others enjoying CFL football, I think that's the key for me is the kids are loving it. You might not know a lot about the game of football. And it's interesting because, especially with my young kids, I realize now that it is quite confusing if you've never seen the game. But go give it a shot and be part of that experience.
17: You're right. You know, from a strictly a football perspective, it's a complicated game. And if you don't know it, it's hard to follow. And so, you know, we try to make it an event from, you know, in the pregame, in our tailgate, in our East fan zone, you know, even, you know, when we open our doors 90 minutes before the game, you know, we have a DJ play and we have, you know, lots of fun happening within the stadium. And then, you know, afterwards we have a post-game party in our Stamps House as well. So we really want it from an end-to-end experience and try to give somebody, you know, truly an event each time we present our game. And, you know, our game presentation people, they make our game so special, and it's a lot of fun and we do a lot of great things.
1: Yeah, and for the bang for your buck, it's fantastic. Like I say, brought the family out. And it's a rain or shine, you know, event in the sense that when I was there in Montreal, it was very hot. Going to have some showers, but the dyed-in-the-wool fans get on out there no matter what, right?
17: Well, you know, I look back to last year on June 20th, we played Ottawa at home and it was a monsoon. And it was sideways rain, the worst weather I've ever been a part of. You know, that includes the worst blizzard, snow blizzard. It was cold. It was, you know, rain was awful. And I walked out and I was surprised at how many people were actually in the stadium, you know, with their umbrellas, with their raincoats on. And we do have fans that are diehard Stampeders fans, and can't tell you how much we appreciate that.
1: Don't let it hold you back, for sure. What can we expect to see tomorrow night, Jay?
17: Well, it's our Made in Calgary game. So this is the first time we've ever done this, and it's celebrating everything that makes Calgary the, you know, one of the greatest cities on earth. And so, you know, throughout the game, you know, again, in the pregame, out in the tailgate at our East fan zone, we're going to celebrate local heroes. We're going to have some of our alumni there signing autographs, some of our players signing autographs. And then throughout the game, you know, we're going to present different community, you know, people who are special to our community. We've got the Calgary Fire Department playing the police department in a flag football game at halftime. And then it's going to be woven throughout everybody that makes Calgary special.
1: Yeah, come for the circus, stay for the football.
17: Right,
1: lots
17: exactly.
1: Happening. Very exciting stuff. And as always, yeah, get your tickets, hop online, get those tickets as quickly as you can. You know, walk-up's fine too. You can, hey, I've got nothing on the go. Go check out the Stamps. Get the kids on out there. I know they're getting a little squirrely with summer. And at the same time, 7 o'clock kickoff tomorrow?
17: 7 o'clock kickoff, and it looks like the rain is going to stop in time for kickoff. So walk-up is perfect.
1: You heard it from President Jay McNeil, President of the Calgary Stampeders. Kickoff at 7 and pregame at 5:30 right here on QR Calgary tomorrow night. Thank you so much, Jay.
17: Of course. Thank you for having me.
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1: It was 7:58. Yes, rolling closer to 8 a.m. I'll get to that in a second. You want to be listening at 8 o'clock just after Tony's newscast. Believe me, you'll want to be listening just after Tony's newscast, after the 8 o'clock newscast. At 9 o'clock, worth noting, yes, the 9 a.m. free-for-all, where, of course, we have the opportunity to go province-wide with our sister station, 880 Chet in Edmonton, Stacey Brotzel. So you'll have that opportunity at 9 o'clock. But also worth noting, you'll have that opportunity just after 8 o'clock, we had the opportunity to speak with Jay McNeil talking about the Calgary Stampeders. Okay, that's huge. Put that in your appointment as well, because kickoff is at 5:30 tomorrow night. Kickoff is at 7 p.m. with the 5:30 pregame exclusively here on QR Calgary. But the game changes coming up in about 7 minutes. After Tony's newscast, you are going to be here for that special announcement. Now, this is something that, again, you'll say, oh, I remember when I heard that on QR Calgary. It was August 12th, and Tony King did his newscast. Not just a special announcement, by the way, but a special hour of programming. It's all right here on QR Calgary. Stay close.
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35: This is Global News. I'm Tony King. Light rain and 11 at 8 o'clock. Southern Alberta residents assessing the damage after what Environment Canada called a critical thunderstorm that lashed the area late yesterday. A red alert went out for the Claire's home region at around 5 p.m. It warned of strong wind gusts, hail, and heavy rain. Officials called the emergency extremely dangerous, with the storm reaching all the way down to Fort McLeod and east to Lethbridge County. Residents were told to take immediate cover. Toonie-sized hail dented cars, damaged siding on homes and other buildings, and stripped the leaves and branches from trees. No word yet on potential impacts for farmers ahead of the busy harvest season. Coming up, Skywatchers have their fingers crossed this morning. But first, QR Calgary, Time Saver Traffic.
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4: Good morning. Well, good news. On Deerfoot Trail southbound near Memorial Drive, we had a broken down vehicle. Tow trucks have wrapped that up, and we are now seeing all lanes fully open and moving well. On the south end, a little bit of a different story. We've got northbound delays now from Barlow Trail up towards the Anderson Road construction zone. Barlow is not a bad option if you want to head up towards 17th Avenue and bypass all that traffic. McLeod Trail is also running pretty delay-free right now. It's about 20 minutes from Stoney Trail up to 17th Avenue downtown. On the west end of downtown, new lane closure is kicking off today on 14th Street south of 17th Avenue. You're going to see two-way traffic in place for utility work going on until the end of the week. Glenmore Trail out of the southwest, you're looking at about 10 minutes eastbound from Sarcee Trail to Deerfoot, just the usual slowdown around the reservoir. And coming out of the northwest end, Crowchild Trail southbound, 10 minutes from Stoney Trail down to the Bow River. Both Memorial and Bow Trail starting to see delays around 14th Street as you head into the core. 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For QR Calgary Time Saver Traffic, I'm Brandi Warren.
35: There's a possible cosmic spectacle for skywatchers in Calgary today. Weather permitting, a partial solar eclipse will be visible in Alberta. People in Spain and south of Iceland will get a total eclipse, but in Calgary, only about 2% of the sun's disk will be blocked by the moon. It will begin at around 11 minutes past 10 and wrap up just a little bit after 11. Frank Florian with the TELUS World of Science in Edmonton says it's critical to have proper solar viewing protection.
5: You never want to look at the sun with your eyes alone. Very, very dangerous. And some people have become totally blinded, even just glancing up at the sun for a short period of time. So don't do that. Don't use garbage bags to look through. Or that's dangerous as well. Sunglasses are bad. You need to have

0: Ties to other parts of Canada and the world is on the increase.
1: As far as the danger to officers goes, guns have been ever present in our profession. And yes, although there is an increase in the number of guns that we are seeing, that is, I think, in proportion with the size of our city. We're a growing city.
0: After a running gun battle through the park with the suspect shooting at police, civilians, and the Hawks helicopter, he was found dead of a self-inflicted gunshot in the Bow River. The BC Wildfire Service says many of the wildfires burning across that province have been growing despite the winds dying down. It says this also speaks to the dryness and drought conditions in southern BC. There are roughly 100 fires burning across the province, including about half of that are out of control. Firefighters arrived from Mexico yesterday to help in the battle against the deadly Bald Range wildfire burning along the western shores of Okanagan Lake, which has forced more than 20,000 people from their homes. Searchers in Colombia are racing the clock to find more survivors in the rubble from Monday's earthquake. More than 200 people are known dead. Aid agencies consider the first 48 to 72 hours crucial for retrieving people alive, although that limit can be extended if they have access to food and water. In sports, the Okotoks Dogs down one game to none in that second round WCBL playoff series after dropping last night's opening game to the Sylvan Lake Gulls 7-2, game two tonight in Sylvan Lake. The Toronto Blue Jays continue their series against the Boston Red Sox tonight after a 5-3 win last night. The CFL week kicks off tomorrow in Calgary with the Stampeders at home to the BC Lions. Breaking news when it happens, our next scheduled news at 8:30. I'm Tony King.
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0: Environment Canada Calgary weather: showers today. There's a risk of an afternoon thunderstorm, the high 14. Showers or thunderstorms tonight, the low 10. Rain and a high of 13 tomorrow. Cloudy and 17 on Friday. Mixed sun and cloud for the weekend. Saturday's high 21, Sunday 22. Right now, it's 11 degrees.
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1: And there could not be a bigger headline than what we are about to announce here right now, 8:07 on QR Calgary Mornings. This is a big day for Calgary Flames fans, for you, our listeners, for this station. A brand new partnership, here to discuss, here to announce the news, here to enthrall and entertain. Robert Hayes, President and Chief Executive Officer of the Calgary Sports and Entertainment Corporation, and joined in studio as well by Doug Young, Director of Local Sales for Alberta. Welcome to our studio, Robert.
2: Thank you so much. No pressure. Hey, Sarah.
1: No pressure. Hey, look. In my history, and I've been in this building for many, many years, nothing is more exciting, groundbreaking, and important to your people, our people, and most importantly, the listeners of the station. So I'm done now. You share why we're all together today.
2: Well, you hit the nail on the head. We're incredibly excited for all the constituents that you just described. But first and foremost, I would say it's for the fans, the sea of red that is out there. When things changed relative to our partner on the radio side, we did a quick pause and thought, what do we do now? And I've only been in this job for a little over 2 years. I have never been inundated like I have with respect to what are you going to do about radio? I live for radio, listening to sports, listening to the Flames. And I was so excited when the team said, we've already talked to Doug and the chorus team.

0: they're interested. And hats off to you guys, Doug. Just an incredible job to put something together in really short order. And we are so excited as we move forward. The folks at CSEC are over the moon relative to this relationship as we go ahead. So I couldn't be more excited about the fans, about our group, and what we're going to do with Chorus. And I know Doug and his team have some really, really exciting ideas as we move forward.
1: Doug Young, walk us through what this partnership means, because it truly means the Calgary Flames, QR Calgary coming together, and a five-year partnership and relationship.
2: Yeah, it's coming home is what it's doing. In 1989, when the Flames won the Cup, we were the home of the Flames.
1: Mm-hmm.
2: It was the radio station that the Flames came to when they came from Alberta or Atlanta. So we are the new home of the Flames, but it's really the original home of the Flames. We're excited. We can't wait. We've got lots of announcements coming out with respect to programming and staffing and all those things. But we got 5 years, the last year in the Saddle Dome, the first year in the new building. It couldn't be a better time to be listening to the Flames broadcast on QR Calgary. And we are so excited.
1: Robert, walk us through how this brings hockey to Calgarians, to Albertans, to Canadians, because we will broadcast the home games, the away games. We will have a brand new show on the station dedicated to our Calgary Flames talk, and that makes hockey for everyone.
0: Absolutely. So from a game perspective, you talked about it, home and away, 84 games. It's going to be an extended season this year. Plus, we've got some preseason games. And then, fingers crossed, you always have to have hope when it comes to sports and entertainment, playoffs to boot. So 84-plus games is what we like to say from a season perspective. And Chorus is going to be there with us along the way. Going to be fantastic from that perspective. So from a fan point of view, one of the feedback items I had was they love listening pregame. They love listening to the sports talk radio, learning all about the Flames. And that's what Doug and his team have talked about doing. They'd like to expand this beyond just looking at the games, but what else can we do over the course of a day to talk about the sport? So we're excited about that. I won't steal again his thunder as to what he and his team have envisioned, but they've shared a lot with us. And I think people are going to be excited with the changes that they're going to see. And that's what we're excited about. You know, Doug talked about 1989 and the first, when it came from Atlanta here from 1989 through to when they left, and we feel like we're going back home. And what better year to do it than the final year of the Saddle Dome, because we are going to be having a lot of retro, a lot of look backs in the final year of the Dome. And this just fits in so well that we've gone back home, if you will, to the Chorus Group.
2: Can you imagine how valuable that ticket is, the very last Flames game ever in the Saddle Dome? Like,
1: and then
2: crazy.
1: The very first game in Scotia Place.
2: I know. Those two games are going to be iconic. We're really excited. I worked on the Saddle Dome as a construction worker before I did this job. So it's
0: got trivia I didn't know.
2: Yeah.
1: There's Doug Young's sweat in those bricks.
2: I was there. And so then I worked for the NHL for 33 years in the building. So it's been an iconic home for me, too.
1: Now, this is what's happening. We are going to be broadcasting the home games, the away games. We are going to have a brand new show here called Flames Now. So you are going to be inside these games like never before. And then, Doug Young, we also have other little nuggets that we will be pulling out over the next few weeks. Little details that are still being finessed. So much more to come.
2: It's brand new, the deal, so we've got lots of stuff to work on. We've got the first game on September the 20th. This is the first preseason game, so we have to go at light speed with everything, but we're excited. It's going to be a phenomenal addition to the Chorus building, the Chorus cluster, with global news. We've got access to the best news broadcast in the city as well. So the whole company is going to really benefit from this, and our audiences are going to hear amazing stuff.
1: We just got a text message from Margaret. She said, I've been a Flames fan since 1980. Nothing makes me happier than hearing this news. So already resonating with our QR listeners. We're joined right now by Robert Hayes, President and Chief Executive Officer of Calgary Sports and Entertainment Corporation, and Doug Young, Director of Local Sales for Alberta here at QR Calgary, both in the building, announcing a brand new five-year partnership between QR Calgary and Chorus and the Calgary Flames. And I just, Robert, want you to wrap this up in terms of really bringing it home as to how this unites passions and local interest in our Calgary Flames, and knowing there's a five-year home for the stories and the goals and the wins, the drama, everything that makes you love hockey in the first place.
0: So hockey's the number one sport in the world as far as I'm concerned. So let's start with that, the love of hockey. Fact, exactly. I talked about the fans a little bit. Maybe I'll end by talking about our general manager, Craig Conroy. So when we found out that that we didn't have a radio partner, mm-hmm. Craig walked over to my office and slammed his fist down and he said, "What are you going to do about this? This is so important to our team. It's so important to the fans. I hear about that on a regular basis." And when I went to him and I said, "Craig, I think we might have a solution. I can't let you in on all the details." Just the smile lit up on his face. And that's somebody, there, Doug, that should be your first guest on your 12 noon to 2 p.m. Show that you're going to do. But he's excited. So when I talk about the excitement within CSEC, it's led from the top. Mm-hmm. I mean, the general manager is really, really excited about where we're going with this relationship.
1: The thing about this building is that we are news and we are talk, but we are also heavy, and I mean layered with sports and a love of sports and a love of the Calgary Flames. Any day in here, for no reason at all, you will see people in their jerseys, in their hats. So what we're doing is natural, and it feels like part of the family is coming back to the table for all of the conversations, all of the fun, and we are absolutely thrilled to be doing this. Doug, last words on just how important this is to our building, to our station, to our company.
2: It's huge. 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Mm-hmm. We have a relationship for years, and this is just getting bigger and better.
1: This is where we start. 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Robert Hayes, President and Chief Executive Officer of Calgary Sports and Entertainment Corporation, thank you so much for coming in. Thank you for this relationship. And we'll be seeing a lot of each other over the next 5 years.
0: That sounds awesome, Sarah. Thanks so much.
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4: Hey, good morning. Well, Deerfoot Trail southbound, currently about 10 minutes off the QE2 to reach Memorial. But if you're traveling further south, delays as you approach 17th Avenue. There's a collision on the right side of the road, right at the exit to 17th. Delays also on the south end of Deerfoot northbound from about Barlow Trail up towards the Anderson Road construction. Looks like the regular slowdowns for you out of the southwest on Glenmore eastbound over the reservoir, currently 10 minutes from Sarcee Trail to Deerfoot. Out of the northwest, Crowchild Trail still moving pretty delay-free down into the Kensington area. And if you are traveling through the Bowness area along Bowness Road, couple of closures for water main work today. The first spot at 62nd Street, first spot at 62nd Street and the second spot at 43rd Street, both full closures for that water main repair. One block detour ahead of you for the rest of the week. 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
1: 5 seconds left to go here at the Montreal Forum. 5 seconds before Calgary will have its biggest celebration. And Al MacInnis in the penalty box. We'll watch the remainder of the game from there. Over at the Flame bench, they are already getting into the celebrating mood. And over at that Flame bench, there's all kinds of excitement going on there. Over at the penalty box, Jim Poplinski and Tim Hunter, not dressed tonight, have joined Al MacInnis. They've got their sweats on, and the Calgary Flames have won the Stanley Cup! We're the winners! We're the winners! Yeah, baby! Yeah, baby! Yeah, baby!
2: 8:22. Welcome to QR Mornings. My name is Sarah Crosby. Miss a little, miss a lot. We just announced with Robert Hayes, President and Chief Executive Officer of the Calgary Sports and Entertainment Corporation, that the Calgary Flames are coming home. And we have a brand new 5-year partnership and relationship with them, which means all the home games, all the road games, broadcast here on QR Calgary, a new Flame show here on QR Calgary, and more to come. Dave McIver, what is your gut reaction to this?
3: I mean, I've lived in this city for 38 years. I'll be honest with you. Calgary Flames radio has been a staple in my life. Basically, you know, since I can remember, obviously, that's a great call from Peter Marr. The Flames win the Stanley Cup. That was on QR 77 back in 1989. Flames fans, you found a new home. And I think that's something that's really special. I know there was a lot of devastation and sadness in this city when the Fan 960 shut down and nobody knew where the Flames were going, but we've picked it up. We're your new home for the Calgary Flames, for a Calgary kid who was born and raised here. I mean, there's a lot of overwhelming feelings being a part of the radio station that now owns the rights to the Flames, and you know, being a part of this conversation, getting to listen to it. Obviously, there was a lot of lead up and all this audio you're going to hear. I've been listening to all morning. It's been giving me goosebumps. This is a really special day for the radio station, for Flames fans, and for the Calgary Flames as well. Coming home, obviously, the final year of the Saddle Dome. Scotia Place opens up next year. It's super exciting for me, I got to be honest.
2: Being in that pocket of the final year of the Saddle Dome and then looping into Scotia Place, having that moment where you are straddling the old and the new, if there was ever a time for the Flames to come home, because we were the home of the Flames during the Stanley Cup win, this is it.
3: Yeah, I mean, it's a transitional period for the team on the ice as well as the broadcast rights. It's just super exciting that we're falling in that pocket that you say, Sarah, of, oh, hey, look, it's the last season of the Dome, which is, let's be honest, it's going to be a pretty emotional final night, probably a pretty emotional first night. It's the final home opener for a lot of people. Every night you go to the Saddle Dome, if it's your last game, you're going into see a Flames game that season. That's going to be your last night at the Dome. And then, of course, next year, it's going to be full of excitement. The team, which is very young and exciting, is going to be transitioning into this new building with hope and excitement, and hopefully a few years down the road, you know, something really cool is going to happen, and playoff success, all that stuff. It's just super cool to be a part of. As you can tell, I'm pretty excited.
2: 403-974-8255. We'd love your texts. We'll take your phone calls. Jock Wilson from Sports Talk with Jock has been pulled in 11 hours early to join us for the next half an hour.
4: So you got pulled in on holidays.
2: Well, that's true too. But you're here too. Jock's here. Dave McIver's here. I'm here. We'd love your messages. We'll love your phone calls. Another half an hour. Home of the Calgary Flames here on QR Calgary.
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19: As you heard live moments ago, the Calgary Flames have a new radio home. Calgary Sports and Entertainment Corporation and Chorus Entertainment have announced a 5-year partnership that will put every Flames home and road game on QR Calgary. CSEC President and CEO Robert Hayes says things move quickly after the loss of their previous radio partner.
21: I've only been in this job for a little over 2 years. I have never been inundated like I have with respect to what are you going to do about radio? I live for radio, listening to sports, listening to the Flames. And I was so excited when the team said, we've already talked to Doug and the Chorus team. They're interested. And hats off to you guys, Doug. Just an incredible job to put something together in really short order. And we are so excited as we move forward.
19: Chorus Director of Local Sales for Alberta, Doug Young, calls it coming home, noting that QR Calgary was the radio home of the Flames when they came from Atlanta and when they won the Stanley Cup in 1989. Coming up, adding up the damage after a punishing hailstorm south of Calgary. But first, QR Calgary time saver traffic.
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15: Hey, good news. If you're traveling Deerfoot out of the Northeast, you've got about a 20-minute drive off the QE2 to reach downtown via Memorial. We also had an incident a little further south of Memorial approaching 17th Avenue, but it looks like that one is well off to the side. The delays in the area have vanished. If you're in the Southeast on northbound Deerfoot, expect delays still between Douglasdale and the construction at Anderson Road. But a lot of your major routes have seen a very nice wind down, including Glenmore, especially over the reservoir. McLeod Trail's running good if you're heading in towards downtown. We're also seeing a good drive out of the Northeast on 16th Avenue westbound as you approach the Deerfoot Trail construction. Keep left. And if you're heading in towards downtown today, there's some new lane closures starting up on 14th Street, just south of 17th Avenue Southwest. They're doing utility work for the next couple of days, so that could cause delays a little bit later. But right now, things are still running pretty good. The new Tim's Saver menu is here with all-day choices under $3.99, like a BLT or an egg and cheese. Try it today. For QR Calgary Time Saver Traffic, I'm Brandy Warren.
19: Damage is still being assessed after what Environment Canada called a critical thunderstorm that pounded areas south of Calgary late yesterday afternoon. The red alert for the Clare's home region went out at around 5 p.m. on Tuesday, warning of strong wind gusts, hail, and heavy rain. Residents were told to take immediate cover as officials called the emergency extremely dangerous, including a potential for hail the size of baseballs. No baseball-sized hail was reported, but toonie-sized hail dented cars, damaged siding, and ripped leaves and branches from trees. The storm stretched as far south as Fort McLeod and east to Lethbridge County. No word yet of potential impacts for farmers just ahead of the busy harvest season. It's a possible treat for sky watchers today. If the clouds clear, the moon will pass in front of the sun during the 10 o'clock hour this morning. Frank Florian with TELUS World of Science in Edmonton says Albertans will be denied the spectacle of a total solar eclipse.
22: Here in Alberta, we get to see just a partial solar eclipse. But for those lucky viewers that are in Spain or south of Iceland, they'll be able to witness a total solar eclipse, which is a pretty rare event.
19: In Calgary, only a sliver of the sun, about 2%, will be blocked by the moon. It will begin at around 11 minutes after 10, peaking at just after 10:30 and ending at 11:03. Specially equipped telescopes will be able to catch the celestial dance. And just a reminder, there is no point during a partial eclipse when it is safe to look directly at the sun without proper solar viewing protection. Regular sunglasses are not good enough. Today also marks the peak of the annual Perseid meteor shower, during which more than 100 shooting stars an hour will streak across the sky, again, weather permitting. A Calgary police officer who was shot twice in a brazen gunfight in Edworthy Park Monday morning has been released from hospital. The shooting happened during a routine traffic stop in Spruce Cliff when the driver stepped from the vehicle and began shooting at police before fleeing on foot. The chase ended with the suspect, a known organized crime figure, dead in the Bow River from a self-inflicted gunshot. The federal government has announced a $24 million investment in cannabis and brain health research. Health Minister Marjorie Michel says 10 research teams from across Canada will work together to study how cannabis affects the brain in people at various ages in order to establish scientific evidence about both the potential benefits and harms of cannabis. In sports, the Okotoks Dogs looking for a bounce back after losing 7-2 to the Sylvan Lake Gulls in Game 1 of their second-round WCBL playoff series last night. With a 5-3 win last night over the Boston Red Sox, the Toronto Blue Jays have now won 4 of their last 5 and sit 2.5 games back of an American League wildcard berth. The Stampeders home to the BC Lions tomorrow night, kicking off the new CFL week. Breaking news when it happens, our next scheduled news at 9 o'clock. I'm Tony King.
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19: Environment Canada Calgary weather, showers today, a risk of an afternoon thunderstorm, the high 14, showers or thunderstorms tonight, the low 10, rain and 13 tomorrow, cloudy and 17 Friday, mixed sun and cloud for the weekend, Saturday's high 21, up to 22 on Sunday. It's 11 degrees.
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0: If it's happening in Calgary, you'll hear it here. Sarah Crosby brings the news, the laughs, the conversations, and the stories that make this city tick. 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
2: I got to tell you a funny story.
1: Go on.
2: So remember when we made the NHL Stanley Cup bet a couple of years ago where you picked the Oilers and I picked the Florida Panthers?
1: Mm-hmm.
2: Mm-hmm. Mm-hmm. And the Florida Panthers won. So what did you have to do?
1: I had to dress up, make signs that say Jock is right, Jock is the king, and dance
2: Elks,
1: around.
2: Elks suck, Oilers. It's Oilers suck and Elks stink. So anyway, I've got those signs
1: all over your desk,
2: all over my desk. And it was funny because when Robert Hayes from Calgary Sport and Entertainment left the building, I was just changing the Elks suck to the Oilers stink. I can't even remember how it goes, but it now says Oilers suck up there. And he thought that was so funny. And he took a picture of it and everything else from that standpoint. And of course, you had to wear, you know, your football jersey during the Labor Day game in McMahon Stadium. And for like a half hour, you were taking these signs all over, you know, saying Elk stink, Oilers suck. And it's living on now because we can officially say Oilers suck, Flames rock. Let's go.
1: Well, here is the thing. I am a hockey mom. I have spent every moment of my life in the rink for the past 15 years. So whether you are a psycho Flames fan, a hardcore Flames fan, a pretty regular Flames fan, or someone who loves to go to a game once a year as a special night out, we've just made it even more accessible and more community-based for you because now every game, home and away here on the station, more talk, more understanding, more fun. What is your gut to this, Jock, having them back here on QR?
2: Yeah, you know, it's interesting because for me personally, when the Flames left 770 back in 1989 after they won the championship, they moved to another radio station in 1990. And it was actually really good for Jock Wilson because Jock Wilson left 107.3, which was Kick FM back in the day, now 107.3 The Edge, and I became the host of Calgary Flames broadcasts in the Hot Stove Lounge. So for me, it's almost like coming home because I had the pleasure to work with Peter Marr, with Doug Barkley, with great hockey analysts like Jim Poplinski and Mike Rogers and Jerry Pinder and Ed Chenault. And, you know, it really is fantastic because, let's be honest, we love the Calgary Stampeders here at QR Calgary, and we have for 35 years. We have been the home of the Calgary Stampeders. Stampeders are not taking the back seat. I'm still wearing a Calgary Stampeder hat. I got my Flames jersey on. We are still
1: all sports.
2: We are still the home of the Calgary Stampeders and will be. We've got a couple of years left on that partnership. But for the Flames to come home to QR Calgary, I think it's fantastic. You know, Peter Marr called the 89 Stanley Cup championship on these airwaves. You know, we've got bumper stickers from back in the day that basically said, you know, 770, home of the Stanley Cup champion. So I think it's really, really cool that we are coming home. Now, let me just get this on the table. I am not hosting the new Flames program that's going to be here. I'm not hosting the Flames broadcast. You know, there are going to be some more announcements coming up for the radio station. And I think Flames fans will be very, very excited about those announcements. You know, maybe I'll be a small part of it. I don't know. But the fact of the matter is, I think it's great for the radio station. We know what has happened in the media landscape, you know, with the demise of two radio stations because of Rogers Communications. Well, this is a golden opportunity, not only for these airwaves, I think for the Calgary Flames to basically say goodbye to the Saddle Dome, the Olympic Saddle Dome, as I like to call it, you know, Scotia Saddle Dome now, as everybody calls it. And then, as Dave McIver mentioned, moving into the brand new building. These are good times for the Calgary Flames. You know, they've missed the playoffs four straight years. there's a situation where they may not be a playoff team this year, if I'm being perfectly honest, but you can certainly see what Craig Conroy is building. Craig Conroy is building a team that's not only going to be competitive, but hopefully in a few years be a team that can truly compete for a Stanley Cup championship. And, you know, you can see the pieces. They've got great goaltending with Dustin Wolf. You know, they've got a great young defense that I think is going to be really good. Yeah, they're going to be challenged to score goals this year, but I tell you what, I think it's a good time to be a Flames fan because this Flames team is on the uprise.
1: It's a good day to be a Flames fan because we just announced a 5-year partnership bringing the Calgary Flames home to QR Calgary. More of your messages, more of Jock Wilson, more of Dave McIver coming up. First, we got to check in on those markets and the world of business with Leanna Wojniak from the Popowich Carmeli Advisory Group, CIBC Wagundy. How are the markets doing at 8:43, Leanna?
3: Well, not bad right now. Positive this morning at TSX up 119 points at 36,595. Dow also up 25 points at 53,816. Oil's down about 44 cents right now at 82.76 a barrel, and the Canadian dollar positive by 4 basis points at 71.85.
1: There is nothing better than seeing a hockey game and having a cold drink and a hot dog. And we're talking meat in the business report as well, because you've got information on Maple Leaf Foods seeing some higher sales in some areas.
3: We sure are. And this is quite interesting because we're actually seeing their sales increases being driven by poultry sales. Those were up 7.1% in their last quarter. Higher volumes, a better channel mix, and better pricing, which gave them strong performance in that area of the business. Now, you mentioned hot dogs. That's kind of interesting because one of the areas where they didn't do so well in this last quarter was they saw a bit of a decline in their prepared foods segment. Now, that was caused by lower volumes and increased trade promotion spending. So people are looking for better deals on those prepared foods, or maybe skipping them because they cost a little bit more, and we are watching the dollars in our wallets. So that is something that is maybe not doing as well in terms of a segment right now. But, you know, if you're going out to a hockey game and you're buying a hot dog from Maple Leaf, maybe that'll do a little bit better over the next little bit.
1: Perfect. All right. We will chat and find out the numbers this afternoon. Thanks so much, Leanna.
3: Thank you.
1: 8:44. I bet a lot of you are sitting in your cars right now listening to this announcement that the Calgary Flames are coming home to QR Calgary. Let's see if it's changing our roads with your Truman Time Saver traffic.
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5: Hey, good morning. Well, we had an incident on Deerfoot Trail southbound approaching 17th Avenue. It looks like it's been cleared away. No delays on Deerfoot through that north end of the city, which is nice. Still some lingering volume on the south end of Deerfoot northbound approaching the Anderson Road construction zone, but we've seen a big improvement. In fact, it's sort of that nice wind down period along many of your major routes around the city, including McLeod, Glenmore, Crowchild, even Memorial Drive if you're heading in towards downtown. On the west end of downtown, new utility work starting up today on 14th Street. South of 17th Avenue. Watch out for two-way traffic in place there. And water main work continues through Bowness on Bowness Road at both 62nd Street and 43rd Street. Complete closures, one block detours for the rest of the week. Lotto 649 Gold Ball Night. 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For QR Calgary Time Saver Traffic, I'm Brandi Warren.
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2: 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A new partnership announced this morning for 5 years. Jock Wilson in the studio this morning to celebrate. Dave McIver here to celebrate. And someone else wants to say their good thoughts and well wishes as well. Welcome to the show, Bill. Welcome to the new home of the Calgary Flames.
3: Hey, good morning. Thanks. Hey, I'm super excited about this. It's a new opportunity for people to pick up the torch, so to speak, and do informed, qualified, expert applications to the subject matter. Not to bury or to pee on the graves of the dead, but that was mailed in. It was not high quality. And I hope you guys will take this as an opportunity to refresh some of the personalities who are getting like 1,200 viewer or listeners a week. Shows it was a fail. Get some new people in. Get some insight. Maybe we can bring back the Apollo Muffler commercial ads with Lanny McDonald. And maybe get some sponsors, because 1,200 listeners doesn't do it. Be critical. Take the opportunity, reset. Love it.
4: Tell them Lanny sent you. Bill, I appreciate that. And you know, it's interesting. I go back to my Calgary Flames at radio days when I was hosting the Calgary Flames broadcast. And, you know, what we decided to do in the early 90s is we didn't do a call-in show because we, at the time, we didn't think the call-in show really added to the overall picture. That's why we did the Hot Stove Lounge concept. And, you know, we wanted to have good information out there. And we had the hockey analysts like the Jim Poplinskys, like the Eric DeHatchucks, like the Al Strachans, you know, like the Mike Rogers, and really created it. Now, you know, eventually you bring back the call-in show. We do the call-in show for the Calgary Stampeders, so we understand how important the listeners are. I don't know all of the details yet because I'm a little bit out of the loop. All I can tell you is we are going to have the Calgary Flames radio broadcast, and I'm already getting questions. What does this mean for the Calgary Stampeders? Don't worry, the Stampeders aren't going anywhere. We can share the airwaves with the Calgary Stampeders. I think there's only one conflict this regular season. I think it's October the 10th, where the two teams play at the same time. So we'll work out the logistics and the details on that. But we will have a pregame show. We will have the play-by-play. We will have a postgame show. How that looks, I don't know. We will have some Flames talk throughout the afternoon. But yeah, this is still a news talk format. And we're still going to have great guests like, great hosts like Sarah Crosby in the mornings and Shea Ganim in the middays. And you know, there's going to be a lot of different moving pieces, but we're going to have a more focus on sports too, which is, of course, the Calgary Flames and the Calgary Stampeders.
2: 8:53, if you're just popping into the show, a new 5-year relationship announced between QR Calgary and the Calgary Flames. All the home games, all the away games, and new shows as well, and more announcements to come. Dave McIver, you're a little bit of a different generation than Jock Wilson and myself.
5: I'm still 38.
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5: Well, I mean, it's a local perspective, right? We've seen basically all over the country, syndication, you know, we'll have certain programs that run across the country, and you get inundated with sometimes not the information you're looking for from your local team. And everybody's looking for more and more and more when it comes to what's going on with the Flames, what's going on with the Stampeders. And we're your local home for that. So much, Jock, you were talking about the schedule there. Mm-hmm. There's a day, I believe it's October 29th, when the Stamps play at 1 o'clock in Ottawa and the Flames play at 7 o'clock that night.
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2: Dave's already taken a vacation day.
5: Yeah. No, it's a Saturday. We're good.
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0: Hear that? 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That's history. That's the city hungering for puck drop. The Flames are back on QR Calgary. And the last time they called 770 home, Lord Stanley was raised.
1: Yeah, baby! 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Yeah, baby!
0: Now the final chapter at the Saddle Dome begins. 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
16: This is Global News. I'm Tony King. Cloudy and 11 at 9 o'clock. As you heard this morning, a new agreement brings Calgary Flames radio broadcasts to QR Calgary for the next five seasons. Calgary Sports and Entertainment Corporation and Chorus Entertainment announced the deal this morning. Doug Young, Director of Local Sales for Chorus Alberta, says the new home of the Flames is the original home of the Flames.
17: Coming home is what it's doing. In 1989, when the Flames won the Cup, we were the home of the Flames.
18: Mm-hmm.
17: It was the radio station that the Flames came to when they came from Alberta or Atlanta. So we are the new home of the Flames, but it's really the original home of the Flames. We're excited. We can't wait. It couldn't be a better time to be listening to the Flames broadcast on QR Calgary, and we are so excited.
16: CSAC President and CEO Robert Hayes says he's never heard from so many fans on a single issue as he did on the future of the radio rights, and says he's excited to share the news and let fans know they've been heard loud and clear. No word yet on crop damage south of Calgary after an extremely dangerous storm thrashed the Clare's home region and extended to Fort McLeod and Lethbridge County. Environment Canada issued a red alert around 5 yesterday afternoon for what was termed a critical thunderstorm. The alert warned of strong wind gusts, hail, and heavy rain. Residents were told to take immediate cover amid the potential for hail that could be as big as baseballs. The largest hail reported so far was toonie size, which dented cars, damaged siding on buildings, and shredded leaves and branches on trees. Sky watchers have their fingers crossed that Mother Nature still might cooperate this morning. Weather permitting, Calgary and Alberta will see a partial solar eclipse between 10 and 11 this morning. Viewers in Spain and south of Iceland will be treated to a total eclipse. Calgary will see just a sliver of the sun blocked by the moon, about 2%. If weather doesn't cooperate, Frank Florian with the TELUS World of Science in Edmonton says partial solar eclipses happen every few years.
19: See another one in a few years' time, I believe in about 2029. After that, if we want to see a total solar eclipse, we got to wait till August 22nd, 2044, when all of Alberta, or at least most of Alberta, will be able to witness a total solar eclipse. And that's where the moon covers the entire disk of the sun, turning day to night, being a spectacular event. And of course, we got to wait about 18 years for that one.
16: As a consolation, a nearly total lunar eclipse is coming up the evening of August 27th. Tonight is also the peak of the Perseid meteor shower, which will see more than 100 shooting stars flashing across the sky every hour, again, weather permitting. As the Alberta government pushes to eliminate some bike lanes in Calgary and Edmonton, there's now a Cross Canada call to look at the growing danger to cyclists, pedestrians, and other vulnerable road users from pickups and large SUVs. A coalition of road safety groups is calling on Alberta's chief medical examiner to launch an investigation. The coalition notes pedestrian deaths in Calgary reached an 11-year high last year, and there's a growing body of research establishing pickups and large SUVs pose a measurably greater fatality.

0: Kang.
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0: This is the 9 a.m. free-for-all. 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
1: Good morning, everyone. It is 9:05 this Wednesday morning. Stacey Brotzel in 880 CHED headquarters, joined by Sarah Crosby, who came in on her day off for the 9 a.m. free-for-all. She missed us that much. Good morning, Sarah.
2: So much. I thought, what should I do on my vacation? I will get showered. I will put on some nice clothes and I will come in because I miss 880 CHED and our listeners so, so much. There is some genuine emotion there, I promise you. And then there's also just, we had an incredibly huge announcement that I did not want to miss.
1: Yeah, and of course, we're going to dig into that in about 10 minutes. So stay tuned for that. I know that maybe down in Calgary, you've heard the news, but in Edmonton, you have not heard the news. So we're going to keep you hanging on for about 10 minutes. But you know what? A lot of people missed you on the text line. Like, where's Sarah go? Where did Sarah go? Where did Sarah go? And I said, you know, hold your roll. She's just on vacation. she's allowed to take some days off, but except for today.
2: Well, here is the thing. I understand in media, in radio, someone disappears for a couple of days and you think, well, never seeing them again until I see them buying lettuce in the grocery store. But this is the time of year when everyone takes a little bit of vacation. Just a little bit.
1: And obviously it was a staycation for you, right? It still is tomorrow.
2: It is a full staycation. So all I've been doing for the past few days, and the weather in Calgary has not been that nice, I have been making my husband trek and walk all over the city with me. And the other day we walked from our house to a restaurant and Google Maps said it was 56 minutes. So I thought, all right, 56 minutes. We had to go quickly to get to our dinner reservation. So it was more of like a speed walk instead of a leisurely stroll. If I don't come back with better calves in a few days than I left with, my heart will sink because all I've been trying to do is be vertical and be upright for a little bit of vacation instead of sitting.
1: Yeah. And I would like to know, Google Maps, what pace do they use? Shay, do you know what pace? Because your pace and my pace are completely different. Although I think I'm a little bit faster than you.
3: Oh, you're a lot faster than me.
1: But your stride is much longer than mine. So we probably even out. But I'd like to know, when you Google Map and you pick the walk function, what pace? Am I going faster? Is it the average pace? Do I have to add some minutes on?
3: You can tell what your walking pace is. Like, you have Apple, right?
1: I use Google Maps.
3: So if you go to the little heart thing, it'll tell you how far you've walked every day and what your average walking pace. Mine is dreadfully slow. Mine isn't. I looked this up last summer. Sarah and I were talking about it. I think I compared to like a man in his late 70s is the walking speed. And I'm not even joking. I'm dead serious. So I don't think Google Maps is picking that. I think the average human walking pace is about 9 minutes a kilometer, if I remember correctly, and I'm closer to 11.
1: I run like nine minutes.
3: Well, this is the thing. This is it. Like,
1: that seems really fast. I jog. I don't run.
3: Google this. Oh, Google. What pace do you use?
1: What pace do they use on Google Maps? So yeah, just so you can determine how long it's going to get you from A to B. Like, who are they measuring? Are they measuring Shay? Are they measuring an elite walker?
2: Also, my husband is 6'1" and I'm 5'4". So the pace of us walking with my short little lumpy legs is very different than my husband, who's like a gazelle. He missed his calling as a marathon runner. So I was just like, hey, we'll walk your pace because we're going to miss our dinner reservation. So start clomping it a little bit faster here.
1: So you're like running behind him. Shay, any luck? What does it say?
3: He said really slow, about 5 kilometers an hour. So about 12 minutes a kilometer, which is pretty slow.
2: That's a stroll.
1: So when it says 52 minutes, maybe it'll take a normal, healthy person with a decent pace 50 minutes?
3: Yeah, the average walking speed for a healthy adult is 5 to 6.5 kilometers an hour.
1: Okay.
3: A casual or leisurely

0: Stroll is a little slower, 4K. A brisk fitness walk is 6K.
1: Okay.
0: So they're putting it at 5K.
1: So they're, yeah, they're, so they're averaging it.
0: Okay. They're averaging it.
1: All right.
0: Yeah.
1: Well, if you are out walking in about an hour, do not look at the sky because we are experiencing at 10 o'clock. So just when you're going on air, Shay, a partial solar eclipse. That's kind of, it's kind of exciting. I remember as a kid standing outside my school in like grade five, I think, and you know, you say don't look at the sky for a solar eclipse, and you're like Donald Trump, and you're just like
0: automatically
1: looking at the sky, right?
0: I remember when I was a kid, my dad, I don't know how he got it, he got little pieces of welding glass that we all got to take to school and look at the solar eclipse. But we don't get like, we get kind of like the wish version of the solar eclipse today.
1: What's the wish? What are you
0: talking
1: about?
0: Well, we just get a tiny little bite out of the sun. People are traveling to places like Spain, hey, where it's a total eclipse.
1: We get just
0: sort of a little piece of the sun. I think they said less than 10% of the sun will be obscured, but still it's kind of cool to see, right? It happens, yeah, like you say, it starts about 10 and then reaches its,
1: It's about an hour.
0: Yeah, at 10:30 is sort of its peak, and then it fades away from there. So that's kind of... Plus, tonight, we're going to talk about this later, is the Perseid meteor shower, too, is the peak. And it's supposed to be extra special this year because it's a new moon, so you should be able to see that. So there's all kinds of things to see in the sky.
1: No, there's nothing to see in the sky because it's cloudy tonight.
0: It's also
2: cloudy here right now. So the chance of things parting in the next 50 minutes for everyone to have a view... Highly unlikely. It's very cloudy here today.
1: Yeah, we may see the solar eclipse, but we're not going to see the meteor shower. So if you are listening and you're in Edmonton and, or maybe the clouds part in some parts of Alberta, we actually did talk to Frank Florian from the TELUS World of Science.
0: Love Frank.
1: Yeah. Frank has been there for,
0: he's the best.
1: I don't know, since I was like almost a toddler and he's like almost same age as me. He's been there a really long time and he gives us some tips on how to safely watch the eclipse at home. It's not like you can just throw on some sunglasses or you can just like squint and you're going to be okay. This is how to do it safely.
3: If you don't have a proper solar filter, then I'd probably say don't look at it. There are a couple of things that you might have at home. Say, for instance, if you have a number 14 welder's glass, the very darkest shade of welder's glass, you can use that to look at the sun safely. The sun will turn sort of a greenish color when you look at it through that. The other way is an indirect means. You basically create a box, and you put a little hole in the box, put aluminum foil over that hole, put a little pinprick into it, and then project the sun's image through the box onto the back of the box. And you'll actually be able to see a round ball of the sun when it's not eclipsed. And very slowly, you'll start to see that kind of chunk being taken out of the sun indirectly.
1: So, yeah, if you don't have any of that equipment or you got something going on or there's clouds on the sky, there's another solar eclipse next year.
0: Oh, is there? Okay.
1: Yeah, February.
0: Will it be more visible?
1: There's a total solar eclipse visible across southern Spain, North Africa August 2nd. So it looks like there's like almost 2 a year.
0: So if you miss this one, you catch the next one.
2: Maybe.
0: Plus, it'll be on Twitter soon. Don't worry. It's all good.
1: And you know what? The stuff that you're going to see on social media or on television or in the newspaper, online, it'll be way better than your experience.
0: I always think that when I'm traveling, you know, or you're on safari or something, and here you are taking your picture with your iPhone. It's like, there's far better pictures of everything that you're seeing available online. Just enjoy the experience. Like, what are you doing, right? You'll never look at it anyway. But, I mean, if you're interested in that, every year I say I'm going to go drive out of the city. I'm going to go find a dark spot, maybe out by Elk Island or something like that. And I'm going to look at the meteor shower. And I never do it. But I think Friday's supposed to pour rain, so there's no point doing it. So I think we're locked into a pretty dreary bit of weather here, aren't we, for the next few days?
2: On my vacation, I might add. So what I did, and I recommend everyone do this, talking of photos and your phone, I put my phone away Saturday, Sunday, Monday, Tuesday. Didn't look at my phone. Didn't look at Twitter. Didn't look at Instagram. Didn't look at Facebook. Didn't get texts. For 4 days, I was phone free.
0: Really? Mm-hmm. How did it go? I want to try that.
2: I actually laid in my bed and read a book for 2 hours, which I have not done since last Christmas. And I thought, this is freedom. Because driving around yesterday in the city, I felt my hands constantly searching for my phone and being like, I should look at my phone. I should look at the weather. I should look at my text. And instead of doing that, I talked to my husband. I sat and looked at the window. I read a book. It was freedom for 4 days. I'm back here today, and then when I get home at 10:30, my phone's going back off again.
0: So what do you have to lock? I'd have to put it somewhere.
2: No, I just turned it off, and I set it in a drawer, and I didn't pick it up for 4 days straight.
1: So that's why you didn't answer my text messages.
0: Wow.
2: Fact. I didn't answer anyone's messages. I told my parents if there was an emergency, if there was an emergency, they could text their grandson and my son would tell me the message. Otherwise, I was off the world.
1: Oh,
0: that is some kind of discipline. I could not do that.
2: You can do it, Shay. You can do it. You can do it. It's like going on a good little fitness regime and reading a book. I know this sounds ridiculous, but sitting down and reading a book for a couple hours instead of mindlessly scrolling through cat videos.
1: Can't you do both?
2: No, I can't. Yeah. My brain has to be like focused on one. Everyone should do it. 4 days. It was incredible.
1: Well, you missed the text message when I said I spent hours in hospital after my dishwasher dinner
0: died
1: on Friday.
2: Are you lying? Yeah. No, you're lying.
0: She's lying.
2: Oh, you fibber.
1: No, I said, I'm not dead. I'm good. My dishwasher dinner, it looked gross, but it was cooked. So there you go. We tried that on Friday. Coming up, I'm going to, we're going to alleviate the suspense that everybody has been waiting for. This big announcement that
0: brought so great.
1: Sarah Crosby
0: so great.
1: Into the studio on her day off. And just a reminder, you can catch Shay's show from 10 until 1. That big announcement coming up next.
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0: nothing is out of bounds, over the top, or too low. 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
1: 5 seconds left to go here at the Montreal Forum. 5 seconds before Calgary will have its biggest celebration. And Al MacInnis in the penalty box. We'll watch the remainder of the game from there. Over at the Flame bench, they are already getting into the celebrating mood. And over at that Flame bench, there's all kinds of excitement going on there. Over at the penalty box, Jim Poplinski and Tim Hunter not dressed tonight have joined Al MacInnis. They've got their sweats on, and the Calgary Flames have won the Stanley Cup! We're the winners! We're the winners! Yeah, baby! Yeah, baby! Yeah, baby!
2: That is the big news out of Calgary. So Calgary Flames fans.
3: You guys won the Stanley Cup? That's awesome.
2: We did. And maybe there's another one coming in a new building with a new home.
4: Before the Oilers, I bet.
2: Announced today, QR Calgary.
3: Bye, I'm leaving.
2: QR Calgary is home once again to the Calgary Flames. Five-year partnership. We will air all the home games, all the away games, a new Flame show also coming here, and more little details and announcements to come. So we are now home to the Calgary Flames.
4: We're very similar to 880 CHED, as a matter of fact, because CHED has the Oilers, the Elks, and of course they do a great job with sports. And guess what? Now QR Calgary has the Stampeders and the Flames, and our other sister station in Winnipeg, CJOB, they have the Jets and the Blue Bombers. So do you see a trend happening there, Sarah?
2: We're taking over. And for those of you who are like, who is this dulcet male voice I'm hearing for the first time? That's Jock Wilson from your sports talk at 7 o'clock here on QR Calgary.
3: Mm-hmm. Yeah, the target of every Edmonton Oilers fan suddenly.
4: Hey, Stacey, did I ever tell you the story about Sarah Crosby when she lost a bet to me?
3: No, go ahead.
4: Okay, so this was, it was a year and a half ago when the Oilers lost to the Florida Panthers in the Stanley Cup final. Sarah and I made a bet, and the loser of the bet, which was Sarah Crosby, because she picked the Alberta Oilers, and I gave her all kinds of trouble about that. I said, no, the Florida Panthers are going to win the Stanley Cup. She had to basically wear her football costume during the Labor Day Classic for the Calgary Stampeders. Yeah. She had to have a sign that said, Jock Rocks, Oilers suck, and the Elks stink. So she actually was in the parking lot wearing
2: dancing
4: those signs, and Stampeder fans loved her.
3: Mm-hmm. How was that, Sarah? How was that?
2: Well, dancing around in an inflatable football costume for an hour, running up and down the stairs of McMahon Stadium, I came back and Jock was like, why are you wet? And I was like, because I have been waving these giant signs around, wearing a costume, because that is what a good radio sports fan, really involved mom of all these sports, does to rep the loss. So I did it because I love sports. We go to baseball games, we go to hockey games, we go to football games. So this coming home is exciting for every hockey fan, whether you are a psychotic hockey fan, dip in and out every once in a while, because it makes the game have a home and it makes the game accessible.
4: And a follow-up to that story, Stacey. So earlier this morning, we had Robert Hayes on from Calgary Sport and Entertainment. And I have those signs that Sarah made at my desk here at the radio station. And I flipped the Elks stink sign to the Oilers suck sign, and he thought that was great, and he took a picture of that. And so anyway, we can continue the fun little rivalry between our two cities here in Alberta.
3: There's no rivalry. Sorry.
4: What do you mean there's not a rivalry?
3: When was the last time you guys were in the playoffs? And if we want to compare Stanley Cup wins, like, come on. Like, let's just, it's, you're so cute.
2: Hey, we are the future. We're in this really interesting period where last year of the Scotiabank Saddledome, stepping into the new Scotia Place Arena. And this is Robert Hayes. He is the president and chief executive officer of the Calgary Sports and Entertainment Corporation. In studio, talking about how the excitement is from our listeners through to the team, all the way to the very top of the Calgary Flames.
5: hockey's the number one sport in the world, as far as I'm concerned. So let's start with that, the love of hockey. Fact, exactly. I talked about the fans a little bit. Maybe I'll end by talking about our general manager, Craig Conroy. So when we found out that that we didn't have a radio partner, mm-hmm. Craig walked over to my office and slammed his fist down, and he said, "What are you going to do about this? This is so important to our team. It's so important to the fans. I hear about that on a regular basis." And when I went to him and I said, "Craig, I think we might have a solution. I can't let you in on all the details," just the smile lit up on his face. But he's excited. So when I talk about the excitement within CSEC, it's led from the top. Mm-hmm. I mean, the general manager is really, really excited about where we're going with this relationship.
2: So from the top of the Flames through to the community and to all of our listeners here at QR Calgary, the mm-hmm. Flames coming home is the story as we step towards September.
3: And when you talk accessibility, it is true that it is fantastic that you sealed this deal, because I just know in the experience with the Edmonton Oilers on 880 CHED that you can hear it wherever you are in the province. In fact, I remember driving to Canmore during the playoffs and I could listen to the game up until the mountains. And that's when it was a little fuzzy at that point, but I was able to drive all the way past Calgary, still listening to Edmonton Oilers games. And I'm sure if somebody has to make their way north, you're going to be able to hear it as well. And I just think that connection to people right around the province, hearing their team, wherever they might happen to be, it's just incredible.
4: Well, I know Shea Ganem is a Boston Bruin fan, and now mm-hmm. that he lives in Edmonton, he probably sways a little more blue than red. But he used to live in Calgary, so he used to be a red guy. And we'll turn you into a Flames fan before this is all done, okay, Stacey? That's we can take that to the bank.
3: I don't think Shea ever, I'd like to bring him in here. I don't think he ever cheered for the Calgary Stampede.
4: Oh, come on. He lived in Calgary.
3: Shea Ganem here in Edmonton.
4: You can't be a Calgarian and not cheer for the Calgary Flames. Like, Sarah and I have had this debate. You know, they're not the Alberta Oilers, for freak's sake. They are the Edmonton Oilers.
2: Jock Wilson, the language.
4: Freak is a bad word.
2: That is the biggest news in our city, in our province today. QR Calgary is home now.
3: Yay.
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4: And
2: too.
4: We're still the home of the Calgary Stampeders, just like 880 CHED is still the home of the Edmonton Elks. So we don't want to sort of take away from our football partnerships as well.
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18: This is Global News. I'm Tony King. Light rain and 12 at 9:30. The Calgary Flames have announced their new radio home, QR Calgary. The Flames were without a radio rights holder since July when Sportsnet 960 was abruptly shut down. The five-year deal between the Calgary Sports and Entertainment Corporation and Corus Entertainment will see all Flames games home and away on a new daily sports show on QR Calgary. No word yet on crop damage after what Environment Canada called a critical thunderstorm south of Calgary. A red alert warned residents to take immediate cover late yesterday afternoon as the storm pounded Claire's home and other areas with toonie-sized hail. A Cross Canada Safety Coalition calling on Alberta's chief medical examiner to look at what the group calls a growing body of research establishing pickup trucks and large SUVs pose a measurably greater fatality risk than conventional vehicles, comes as Calgary pedestrian deaths hit an 11-year high last year. It's 9:31.
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18: Environment Canada Calgary weather, showers with a risk of an afternoon thunderstorm today. The high 14, down to 10 overnight. Rain and 13 tomorrow, cloudy and 17 on Friday. Mixed sun and cloud and highs in the 20s Saturday and Sunday. It's 12 degrees. Breaking news when it happens. Our next scheduled newscast at 10 o'clock. I'm Tony King.
16: Amused? Mad? Happy? Sad? 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
3: Good morning. And 9:32, a big announcement down in Calgary and for any Flames fans here in Edmonton as well. I think there's probably a handful of them that you will be able to hear the Calgary Flames games on QR Calgary, just like you can hear the Edmonton Oilers games here on 880 CHED. And now, since we're playing dueling sports guys, we've got ours to try to balance out the smack that Jock was tossing out before the break. Morley, this is a big deal, right?
21: Because
3: Sarah said this is all about accessibility of the game.
21: Yeah, for sure. That's the main thing. And it's a lot of times it's the game, but it's the other programming that goes along with it. You know, pregame shows, postgame shows, other shows like here, us with Oilers Now and Inside Sports. The coverage is always going to be there. And I think it's best to know that whatever station, whatever your team is, you got one place to go to find out the information you need to know. And in Calgary, that's QR now. So congratulations to them. I know it's a great move. I've been around a few stations when they've made these moves a couple of times and acquired a franchise, and it's amazing how it changes inside and outside. It changes how everybody feels inside the building because it's a big move. It's something that's a big time. It's a big deal in the city, right? And it also changes the people who don't listen to you, changes their perspective of what your radio station is now, because they'll come to you and they'll listen to the Flames games. They'll listen to the coverage. They'll listen to other parts of your station as well. So it's a huge move. It's an impactful move for sure.
2: Do you know what I love, Morley? I love that we see sports elevate and lift and bring the joy. At times when you feel a bit of a slump in life, whether it is the Jays being in the World Series or the Olympics or the World Cup, there are times when you feel like, all right, the world is a little serious and heavy and the grind of the day. And then you just need one sports moment that everyone is talking about. And all of a sudden you have some levity and joy and a buzz. And that's what hockey season does when you are a fan of your team.
21: Yeah, if I'll play the jock card here and say Calgary hasn't felt this for some time, but the Oilers going to the Stanley Cup final for those that 2 year stretch, 2 years ago and a year ago, it changes the complexion. There's nothing that happens in a city that drives people onto their front lawn banging pots and pans together except for a sporting event. People
3: and like, hugging strangers, right?
21: Exactly.
3: And
21: high-fiving strangers, yeah. Talking to, going to games that they're in the playoffs, talking to complete strangers, high-fiving them, hugging them, having discussions with them, making maybe friendships with them. Who knows? But there is nothing like, there can be an election. There can be something at City Hall. There can be an event, but it's only sports that brings 30,000 people together in one building to talk about something, right? And that's a hockey game or a football game or something else. I mean, more people will watch a Stanley Cup final game in Alberta than will vote in an election, right? I mean, it's sports makes the world go round. It is the one thing that has your emotions, you either are having a good day or a bad day, depending on how your sports team goes. And it's always the meme you see at the start of seasons. People will say, oh, I'm about to go into a 7 month stretch where how my team plays decides on how my day goes every day for the next 7 months. So yeah, there's nothing like it. Sports is the king of emotion. And it's great to be on the inside of that and be a part of it.
2: And for us here in the building, for those in Edmonton who don't understand perfectly the little moment we're in, which is such an interesting nugget of time, this is the last season the Calgary Flames will play in the Scotiabank Saddle Dome. And so we'll have the last season of the old building, and then next year, first season in Scotia Place. So the intersection of the old Flames, new Flames, in terms of building, team, hope, is really such an interesting moment right now to say we get a little of that, and then we're going to get a whole lot of this.
21: And that's going to be a draw, too, not only to be the broadcasters, but the fans will be excited about the team again because of the new building. Players around the league could sign because of the new building. Obviously, that plays a part of every player when they're a free agent, thinking about what kind of building they're going to play in and what the facilities are like. So, yeah, that's a huge part of it. And going into that building next season, or I guess after this coming season, is going to be such a big story in Calgary.
3: Oh, for sure. Well, you did Oilers playoff games for how many years?
21: I did the games for 16 years. I think they made the playoffs for about 8 of them.
3: Yeah, and just that excitement, and some of those big battles were against the Flames.
21: My best memory. Obviously, there's going to the finals in 06 was great. Certain series are great, but I remember in 1997 when the Oilers beat Dallas in Game 7 in overtime. Todd Marchand scored in overtime in Game 7, and they went right from Dallas to Denver, and they played the first two games of the next series in Denver before they came home. So they hadn't been home since they'd won the series. And I remember traveling on the charter with the team. We landed in Edmonton. This is back in the old airport in Edmonton where things were different. And we're in customs, waiting to come through customs, and we can hear this noise. And all the players, everybody's looking around like, what is that noise we're hearing? And then it dawned on me. There's like 1,000 fans waiting outside in the middle of the night. Our team came home from the game 2 in Denver to welcome them home because of the thrilling win in Dallas in game 7. And I think they split those two games in Denver in the first two of the series. And there was people at the airport in the middle of the night to welcome the team home. And I think that's when you realize just how important that team is, just how important sports is. I mean, go back 2015, Grey Cup celebration on December 1st, 2015. It was like minus 20, minus just 25. There were thousands of people at Churchill Square downtown outside to listen to Mike Riley talk, listen to a Darius Bowman talk and celebrate the Grey Cup championship. Nothing does that like sports ever, anywhere. You can't tell me there's anything like it.
2: The comment that always brings it home for me is only in sports do you wear another human being's name on your back.
21: Yeah.
2: Because that's how proud and how involved you are in the players and the scores and the games. And so you are yourself until you're in your arena and then you're repping another family name because that's how in love you are. That's how passionate you are.
21: Mm-hmm. And those players that you love on whatever sport it is, they become, you know, it's like you know them. They have no idea who you are, but you feel, you call them by their nicknames, you know. Who hasn't called Ryan Nugent-Hopkins Nuge, right? I mean, everybody, that's, you feel like you know them because your life is so wrapped up in how successful your team is and your favorite players are.
3: I remember we were at the Banff Springs around Christmas and we were in the pool. And there was a buzz around the pool. And so we're in the hot tub and a family comes in and they're like, Nazem Kadri is in the pool. I'm like, where? And it didn't take me long to find him because he looks spectacular in a swimming costume. So yeah, obviously he looked a lot different than absolutely everybody in the pool. But
21: yeah, that was the buzz when you see athletes around. It's like seeing a Hollywood celebrity, right? That's mm-hmm. that's that guy. You know, should I ask him for an autograph? I don't know. Can I? Do you think he'd mind? Right? That's the whole thing.
3: So that's, as an Edmonton guy, Morley, what hope do you see for the Flames? And you know, we're talking about the new building. Let's talk about what you see is possible for the team.
21: Well, they're obviously in a rebuilding phase, and I won't pretend to know a lot about the Calgary Flames, but
3: the Oilers were there, right?
21: Absolutely, and did the same thing too. Going into a new building, you want to really start to peak as you go into a new building because you're going to get the media interest, the fan interest, the interest around the league as you go into your new building. So you want to go into the new building and you want your team to get better year after year in your new building to kind of peak when early in the new building. So yeah, that's going to be what the emphasis is going to be moving forward for the Flames.
3: It's going to be exciting. Even Sarah, you're gonna have to know everything about sports, just like I had when I got this job. And I'm like, now I know all the ins and outs. I don't necessarily.
21: Do you?
3: No, I know. Like, I know the stories behind the games. You do the sportsy stuff. I'll do the other stuff that goes around the team.
2: Here's my little story on hockey. And half of our listeners will find this exciting and think like, okay, you actually know what you're doing. I'm involved. Or you are shameful, is my son played hockey for many years. So I had to learn what offsides are and I had to learn the assists and I had to get in all of it. He was in Medicine Hat playing a tournament and something happened and I slammed on the glass, which is a giant no-no in minor hockey. I slammed on the glass and slammed on the glass and slammed on the glass and I slammed on the glass so hard, my diamond and my engagement ring flew off of my hand. Oh, and we had the whole team on their hands and knees looking for a little, and I mean little diamond on the floor of this arena. So I know enough just to be dangerous. I know enough to understand the passion. I lost my engagement ring diamond for about 17 minutes in hockey. So yes, I love hockey. Yes, I get a little too much. And it's going to be absolutely thrilling having the Flames find their home here again on QR Calgary.
21: So what was the lesson you learned from that? Don't pound on the glass or take your ring off before you pound on the glass.
2: My lesson is, if you hit my boy, Sarah loses her diamond.
3: Who found it? How did they find it?
2: We actually, every parent was standing in this little area around the glass, and just when the light hit it the perfect little way, it went ding, and someone just said, oh my God, everyone stand still, and got it, and it's back in my ring. But for a little while, my diamond had popped out because I slammed my hands too hard on the glass at the arena.
3: And I'm sure the debate over whether you should cheer for each other's teams if they're doing well in the playoffs will continue. I get by Jock's comments before the news that he would never vote or cheer for the Edmonton Oilers.
2: Never.
3: If the Calgary Flames are doing well and they are in the playoffs and our Oilers are not, you will have my support.
2: Ooh. I'm marking this 9:43, August 2026. Stacey Brotzel said she is a hardcore Calgary Flames fan.
3: It's not exactly the translation I would go with, but I do cheer for Canadian teams. I cheer specifically for Alberta teams.
21: Even Toronto?
3: Yeah, 100% I would cheer for Toronto. Yeah. Okay. I know you were that was a gotcha moment, but no, of course I would. Yeah, 100%. Do I like to make fun of them? 100%. But would I cheer for them if they're the only Canadian team? 100%. Morley Scott, thanks for,
21: yeah,
3: for hanging
21: bet.
3: Out with us. Appreciate it.
21: Good to talk to you.
3: Yeah, we had to have the dueling sports guys on the show today because we have that big announcement. Coming up, we're going to switch gears a little bit. And I want to expand on that story that made headlines right around the world. A child that held up a Porter flight this summer wouldn't sit down to buckle up. And I know that, you know, there's a lot of people playing the blame game. Is it the parents? Is the airline? We want to talk about airplane etiquette a little bit. Is it okay if there's a kid screaming or if there's a kid kicking your seat, is it okay to turn around and talk to the kid or talk to the parents? We asked a parenting expert and we'll tell you what she had to say next.
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2: 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I am an Oilers fan. 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
2: Oh, really exciting news. So lots of love. And of course, when I say I don't know much about hockey, I never played hockey. I had a girl who didn't obviously play hockey. Not obviously, lots of women play hockey. But I know like the stories around the players, around the team. And I know one of the backup goalies for the Calgary Flames heard this morning that they have a rabbit, a pet rabbit.
3: Mm-hmm.
2: So there you go. So there's the little extra, the little sauce that I add when we're talking sports. But when we're talking news, I am all over this story. In fact, everyone was all over this story. It made global headlines. I saw UK's story about it. I saw one coming out of India. The United States covered it thoroughly. And that was the story of a Porter Airlines flight from Victoria to Toronto. It had to be canceled after a child. We don't know how old this child was. He or she refused to sit down and to wear a seatbelt. It was taking them too long to get this kid to comply, and so the crew timed out, and it was too late to land in Toronto, so all the passengers had to get off. They had to find somewhere to sleep, and they flew out the next day. And I know a lot of people have been talking about this, and I don't really necessarily want to talk about this, but what was your initial reaction? Because there's a lot of blame, a lot of finger wagging around this story.
3: I think it's exceptional because we heard about it. But if you think to the flights you've been on, when I flew home from Mexico last year, we had an incredibly intoxicated woman in her bikini top and her jean shorts and her flip-flops being a pain in the tush. And so my flight was delayed. Did that make international news? No. It's exceptional because it's a child, so it makes all the headlines. But think of the number of times you've had a badly behaving adult behind you. Someone clipping their toenails. Someone putting their feet on you. Someone making your plane late. It happens almost every flight, and it just doesn't make the news because it's not a child. We're like child shaming.
2: Yeah, and this was exceptional because they had to cancel the flight because it was a red-eye flight, and at that point it was too late to land in Toronto. Nobody was going to be there when they finally landed, so they had to cancel the flight. But 100%, I had a drunk guy on my flight too, and it delayed as they were fighting because he was seated next to a child, and the mom's like, this drunk guy's not sitting next to my kid or anywhere near my kid. So put him behind me, or he kept bumping his head because he was so hammered. They should have kicked him off, bumping his head against my seat until he finally vomited all over the tray table and all over the, it was a disaster of a flight, but there's no way that guy should have been allowed to go on. We had our parenting expert and we sort of talked about the nuances, and we don't know anything about this child. This child could have been neurodivergent. We don't know. Some passengers in the flight said that he was just scared. And she said, you know, she talked about preparing a child who has never gone on a flight before. This was probably well past the child's bedtime because we're talking about a 10 o'clock flight. So they could be extremely exhausted. But then I asked her a couple of other things that has sort of made me angry in the past. And I know I need to be patient, and I know that I have been there before traveling with children. But is it okay if there's a kid kicking your seat or excessively crying? Is it okay to say something? And it may be polite. I think a lot of people will just turn around and glare. Is it okay to say something? What do you think, Sarah?
3: I think if it's excessive and it's ongoing, you can say something to the parent. You don't talk to another person's child. That's a big no for me. So you can definitely say something, but it's also based on the situation, because kicking the chair is completely different than crying. You can't force a child to stop crying. You can certainly address the chair kicking, but then are you also going to address it with the adults who are also doing the same behavior?
2: Well, yeah. So that's what I asked her. I said, is it okay to turn around and say, excuse me, like maybe politely and say, excuse me, is there any way you could get your kid to stop kicking my seat? And here's what Kim Connell, a psychologist, said.
0: I mean, what do you think? If you're that parent, I personally find most parents are pretty good, but I've definitely been on the receiving end of that, especially the kicking piece is can be quite frustrating. But, you know, sometimes I think we have to approach it with compassion first, and perhaps talk to the flight attendants instead of the families directly. I think sometimes that's maybe the more reasonable way to go, because you don't want to have to be an enforcer on an airplane or get into an argument. I mean, they're trained to handle this, and so they're probably the best people. And sometimes they can even move you if, you know, the situation's kind of a little bit unruly. So it's always, I think, best to start there with the flight attendant and just ask if maybe you can move or if they can handle the situation.
2: Yeah, and an adult. When we were flying this summer, there was a gentleman, an older gentleman, and he was obviously very, very sick. Very sick. And he coughed through the entire flight. And not a dry cough, but one of those wet, horky coughs. And he's sitting right behind me. And I'm like, what do you do in that situation? I know that road air rage incidents, they are really high. So they're estimated last year, there was one air rage incident per 355 flights. But how can you turn around and say to this guy, you were obviously very sick? Like, and at that point, they're not going to, you know, we're over the Atlantic Ocean. Like, you're not going to kick this guy off the plane. But it's almost like, here's a mask, put it on so you don't infect the entire flight. It was just so gross too. It was like horking. It was like, what do you do in those circumstances?
3: You just have to be prepared that you are going to be sitting there. I mask every single flight we take, because it used to be mm-hmm. I got sick every time we traveled, and I got so tired of spending all the money and then being sick all the time. So I don't care if you take my photo. I don't care if you call me out. I haven't been sick since I've started masking on flights. And so I get to enjoy my vacation. I get to come back to work. And it's just a little precaution in the $6,000 or the $10,000 or the $500 you're paying for that flight.
2: Smart move. Lots of more smart talk tomorrow on the 9 a.m. Free For All. Have a fantastic day.
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12: This is Global News. I'm Tony King. Light rain and 12 at 10 o'clock. The new radio home for the Calgary Flames is their original home, QR Calgary. Calgary Sports and Entertainment Corporation and Corus Entertainment today announced a 5-year deal. CSEC President and CEO Robert Hayes notes that QR Calgary was the original radio voice of the Flames when the franchise relocated from Atlanta.
13: I think people are going to be excited with the changes that they're going to see, and that's what we're excited about. You know, Doug talked about 1989, and the first, when it came from Atlanta here, from 1989 through to when they left, and we feel like we're going back home, and what better year to do it than the final year of the Saddle Dome, because we are going to be having a lot of retro or a lot of lookbacks in the final year of the Dome, and this just fits in so well that we've gone back home, if you will, to the Corus Group.
12: Hayes says he has never heard from so many fans on a single issue as he did on the future of the team's radio rights after the abrupt closure of Sportsnet 960 last month. He says he's excited to share the news and let fans know that they have been heard loud and clear. Damage to vehicles, homes, and crops still being assessed south of Calgary after a critical thunderstorm yesterday. Environment Canada issued a red alert for the Claire's home region at around 5 in the afternoon, urging residents to take immediate cover and calling the emergency extremely dangerous. The storm pounded the area from Claire's home to Fort McLeod and Lethbridge County with up to toonie-sized hail that dented cars, damaged siding, and stripped leaves and branches from trees. A Calgary police officer who was shot twice in Monday's gunfight at Edworthy Park has been released from hospital. The officer was shot during a routine traffic stop. Mount Royal University Justice Studies professor Doug King is impressed by the police response to that shootout.
14: They were taking care of themselves, right? That was the first kind of line of defense. Then they started to be concerned about the safety of witnesses. So they're yelling at their bystanders, yelling at them to get in your cars and get away. And then they were also pursuing, right? And shooting and getting shot at, right? And was the guy shooting at hawks as well. And that just told me about the training these officers had undergone.
12: The suspect, later discovered to be an organized crime figure, was found in the Bow River dead from a self-inflicted gunshot. King says for investigative and strategic reasons, the public might never know why the vehicle was pulled over by police in the first place. A coalition of cross-Canada safety groups, including Bike Calgary, Bike Edmonton, and Paths for People, wants Alberta's chief medical examiner to look at whether pedestrians, cyclists, and other vulnerable road users are at greater risk from pickups and large SUVs. Crash, the Coalition to Reduce Auto Size Hazards, notes pedestrian deaths in Calgary reached an 11-year high last year. while provincial stats show that Alberta traffic fatalities were up more than 20%, 26% between 2019 and 2023. The group says there is a growing body of research establishing that pickups and large SUVs pose a measurably greater fatality risk than conventional cars. It's 10:03.
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12: Environment Canada Calgary weather: showers today with a risk of an afternoon thunderstorm, the high 14. Showers or thunderstorms overnight, the low 10. Rain and 13 tomorrow. Friday cloudy and 17. Mixed sun and cloud for the weekend. Saturday's high 21. Sunday 22. It's 12 degrees. Breaking news when it happens. Our next scheduled update at 10:30. I'm Tony King.
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August the 12th. Great day in Alberta. We're going to get to why. You've probably heard it in the news, but just some fantastic news when it comes to Chorus Radio in Alberta and the Calgary Flames. And we'll get to that in just a couple of minutes, but really exciting times, really positive, excellent stuff. We'll talk about that in a few minutes, but also on the show today, lots of things to get to. It's going to be a busy one. We have a lot of great conversations lined up for you today. We're going to get into the whole situation around, where do we start? Drones. We're going to talk about drones. Canada's really finding themselves in a bit of a situation. Actually, today in the Ottawa Valley, they're holding a demo with about 30 different companies, drone providers, to sort of demonstrate drone technology capability, what Canada is doing in terms of testing and development and all these things with drones. Not too long ago, when it came to drone technology and warfare, Canada was kind of like, we got to be careful about this, and And understandably, there are concerns about, you know, killer robots, and you can play that movie through to the end, right? Literally, Terminator. And the question, you know, was, what do we want to do here? How do we want to, it always baffles me when we talk about humane warfare, but that's what it came down to. And Canada was sort of, where do we fit into all of this? Well, now, the ship has kind of sailed, and modern warfare, is now drones. And we see that in Ukraine. We see that in Iran. We see that everywhere. It's sort of the way wars are fought and will continue to be fought. It's cheap. It's effective. Works well. So now Canada is saying, okay, what's our policy going to look like? How are we going to incorporate this and make this part of what we do? So we'll talk about that. We're going to talk about what to do with helping people with autism in this country. It is a conversation that was sparked by the tragedy in Calgary last week. And we're all familiar with the story of Parker, who got away from his day home or left his day home or whatever, however you want to characterize it. And several days later, tragically, his body was found in a culvert under the Deerfoot. And now there's calls for, we need to do a better job of alerting the public. That's one of the conversations, right? Can we somehow implement the Amber Alert system? And our province is doing a full review into what happened, how it happened, and how we can prevent it from happening again, which I think is invaluable. I always say when we've seen this time and time again, and Mike Ellis was talking about this yesterday, you know, the tragedy's occurred, and there's not much you can do about that at this point, but you can make damn sure you learn from it and do everything you can to see that it's not repeated. So the important work is happening. But in the meantime, groups that work with autistic children are sort of saying, yeah, this is a good idea. And we'll talk about why it's a good idea and how it might work and how it could change things. But there's other things that we need to be looking at too. So we'll have a conversation about that coming up this morning. We'll get Marcus Kolga's review of the new foreign interference law. As you know, it's in effect, has been for about a week. We talked about this last week. Marcus is someone we've talked to about this many, many times over the years about how important it is for Canada to actually get something like this in place. Well, now we do. How effective will it be? How will it work? And I'm looking forward to that. And then one of our favorite guests is going to join us today. Coming up in a couple of hours, we're going to chat with Vass Bednar. And you know Vass, she is somebody who writes about, all kinds of things. But her latest article is entitled, Google Search is Dying and What Comes Next is Worse. And she's sort of talking about the continued collapse of the information ecosystem. And as somebody who's been in that information ecosystem for many more years than I care to admit, it is kind of, well, it's tragic, really, to see what has happened to the state of the information ecosystem with the advent of the internet. We used to live in a world where we had an accepted reality, a shared reality. We were all sort of dealing with the same world, and we had a representation of what happened in the world, and it was characterized through, quote unquote, the dreaded mainstream media, which by no means is perfect. Don't get me wrong. But it was, you know, and being part of it for a long time, I know that it was an earnest effort to accurately reflect what's going on in the world. The mainstream media has now been in many

0: ways drowned out by internet, and now you bring in AI, and we have people walk. I mean, just spend 2 minutes on Twitter, and you'll see it. We have people walking around, and they don't. They're not living on the same planet in reality. It's not a. It's not a shared worldview. It's not a shared reality. But, you know, as flawed as it was, mainstream media, we moved to, you know, think about it. If you have a question, I did it this morning talking with Sarah and Stacey. We were talking about, you know, how does Google decide what the average walking pace is when they tell you how long it's going to take to walk somewhere on Google Maps? And I said, well, let's Google it. That's what we do now. Well, we have a question about the world that we're living in. What do? I will Google it, right? And we all know that it's the internet. And there's a pretty good chance that what's going to come back to us may or may not be true. And it's kind of our job to filter through that. And then you've got, well, Wikipedia. We go to Wikipedia. All these sort of, that's sort of become the purveyor of information in the modern age. And we know that they're not 100%. We know we have to be careful and all those sorts of things. And some people are, some people aren't. We basically make decisions based on, yeah, well, does it fit with what I already think? And if it does, then it's great. If it doesn't, then just for, so you know how it works. But now those things are starting to go, because if you do a Google search now, it used to just spit out a bunch of other places you could go to get the information. That's what a Google search was. You put in Google, hey, I want to know about this. Well, here's a bunch of different articles and information and places where you can go, websites where they have information about what it is that you're looking at. But now it goes through an AI filter first, right? You get the AI return immediately. And if we know anything about AI, we know that it's flawed too. But that's where we are. This is where the information world has moved to. So we've got to try and figure out how we're going to do this. And I don't know. I honestly worry, because when you've got people all over the planet that are living in different planets, it's, I don't know, where's your starting point for conversations, right? That's the part that scares me. But anyway, I'm old. I might not have to see it all the way through to the end. Kind of hope not. But we'll get into that conversation with Vaz today. She's great. We love Vaz, so I always look forward to bringing her back on. And we're going to talk about something that, depending on the weather, could be of interest to people in the country tonight for sure. But for the next few days, the Perseid, I don't know how you say it properly, meteor shower peaks tonight, but it'll be pretty spectacular coming up for the next few days. And depending on clouds, you could see like just a 30 to 50 shooting stars an hour kind of a thing, which would be pretty fantastic. So we'll find out what to do and what that is and how to take a look at it. Meanwhile, depending on the cloud cover, and I think the clouds are rolling in the Edmonton area. We knew they would. We're supposed to be pretty cloudy for the next couple of days, but I'm still seeing some sunshine out there right now. So maybe there's some clear skies, at least for the next little while. Meanwhile, down in Calgary, same kind of situation. It's pretty cloudy. It's pretty rainy. So I don't know if this is going to work for you. But if you do see a break in the sky and the sun is visible, get yourself whatever you need to watch an eclipse. It's happening as we speak. Just started about 15 minutes ago. It'll peak in about 15 minutes at 10:30. It's not a total solar eclipse. You'd have to travel to Spain or some parts of Africa to see that. But Frank Florian from the TELUS World of Science in Edmonton says you can still see something in Alberta if the cloud gives you a chance.
1: Here in Alberta, we get to see just a partial solar eclipse. But for those lucky viewers that are in Spain or south of Iceland, they'll be able to witness a total solar eclipse, which is a pretty rare event.
0: Yeah, so it'll kind of look like just a bite being taken out of the sun. Again, if it's visible. And if it is visible, we have to give you the safety reminders.
1: You never want to look at the sun with your eyes alone. Very, very dangerous. And some people have become totally blinded, even just glancing up at the sun for a short period of time. So don't do that. Don't use garbage bags to look through. That's dangerous as well. Sunglasses are bad. You need to have proper filters to look at the sun safely.
0: Okay. So maybe if you want to, just there's a million different ways. We've been through eclipses now. We have a pretty good idea of how they work. And like I say, viewing is going to be pretty tough in Alberta today, I think, based on the cloud cover. But if you do get a break in the sky in the next half an hour or so, it might be worth, if you've got the proper equipment, taking a look at that. And then if you're interested, depending on the clouds, and again, it doesn't look good for Edmonton or Calgary for the next few days here to view the Perseid meteor shower. But it runs right through until the weekend, and maybe Friday night we might see some clearing. Got to head out of town. We'll give you all the details on how you can view that. Like, they're talking like you could see 100 shooting stars flashing across the sky in a night, you know, 30 to 50 in an hour if things go well. So that would be pretty cool. It might be worth a trip. So lots to come on the show today. We got a bunch of different conversations that we're going to dive into. But like I said, to start the show, this is a great day in Alberta for so many different reasons, for these radio stations that you're listening to, for hockey, for Flames fans. It's just, it is a really positive day. So we're going to talk about a major announcement made here on, well, on QR this morning, affecting Chorus Radio in Alberta. That's just wonderful news. We'll talk about it when we come back right after this.
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11: I've only been in this job for a little over 2 years. I have never been inundated like I have with respect to what are you going to do about radio? I live for radio, listening to sports, listening to the Flames. And I was so excited when the team said, we've already talked to Doug and the Chorus team. They're interested. And hats off to you guys, Doug. Just an incredible job to put something together in really short order. And we are so excited as we move forward.
0: That is President and CEO of the Calgary Sports and Entertainment Corporation, the Calgary Flames, Robert Hayes, talking on QR Radio this morning about what I think is just an amazing announcement, a wonderful announcement, and I think it's such great news. The Calgary Flames have a new home, and it's their old home. They're coming back to QR Radio in Calgary. It was just announced this morning. Andrew Murdoch is with us. Andrew, I don't know your official title, if it really matters. You're my boss. That's all I know.
12: Regional manager of Talk and Talent.
0: Regional manager.
12: Chad and QR.
0: There you go. And first of all, congratulations to you, to the Flames, to everybody. This is This is about as positive a news as you could possibly hope for a situation like this, isn't it?
12: It is incredible for Calgary Flames fans.
0: Yeah.
12: It's incredible for Chorus Radio. And you know what? It's great for Edmonton Oilers fans, too, because 880 Ched has been the home for the Oilers for over 30 years. We love hockey. We love our province. And now we've got a united team, you know, showcasing both of our NHL teams province-wide, and we couldn't be more happy.
0: And that's what I was thinking this morning, is like, this is a win, a rare win-win-win. Like, it's a win for everybody. Like you say, this is fantastic news for our stations. This is great news. It's great news for hockey fans in Calgary. It's great news for the Flames. And you take a look at the reaction online. People are delighted. People are thrilled. And I think it speaks to the importance. We're in a new age, and we're going to be talking later, and I was mentioning it earlier, how the information world has shifted, and we're in a different world. Not when it comes to this. People want to hear hockey on the radio. There's something about it that it's so important.
12: Well, when you're driving home and the game's on early due to the Eastern time zone, and now with what's happening, games are going to be at even different times,
0: with
12: daylight savings. But it's an important piece. Plus, you know, we're expanding what we do. We're expanding our content. You know, we've got video content. And because we have these rights agreements, we have access that other people don't.
0: That's right. Yeah.
12: And we can have conversations that others can't. And we want to bring that on all platforms. And that's part of, you know, what the future looks like for us and our coverage. I also wanted to mention, you know, we're the home of the Edmonton Elks and very proud to be that home, along with the Calgary Stampeders. So our football teams are a big part of what we do. We are talk, we are sports. And now, you and I were just chatting in the commercial break, when the Flames are playing the Oilers,
0: that'd be great.
12: We're province-wide, you know, our broadcast teams can be united. We can do some really unique things, and we're super stoked for that.
0: Like you say, like, I know when it's the day before Labor Day, I get Morley, who does the Elks games, and we get Mark from Calgary to come in, and we do a Labor Day preview.
12: Exactly.
0: And now we'll be able to do that with hockey. It's like you say, it's this synergy. It all comes together perfectly. I want to talk to you, because you mentioned, you know, when the game's on the radio, but I know for a lot of people, for me personally, if an Elks game or an Oilers game and I'm going, I'm listening to the pregame show, and when I'm driving home, I'm listening to the postgame. That's part of this. The game is the centerpiece, of course, but there's a lot that goes around it, right, in the planning here.
12: Absolutely. Our team, they're at the practices. They know the coaches.
0: Yeah.
12: They know the general managers.
0: They're on the planes.
12: They're on the planes.
0: Right?
12: Yeah. So it's a partnership, but they have conversations. So that pregame is all about the energy leading up to the thoughts of the players and the coaches and what they have to accomplish. So there's so much great conversations that we have before the game, and then after, of course, you break it down. And you know, the next day, if you don't hear the post game show, you go get our podcast.
0: Exactly. Yeah.
12: That's a great way to wake up, put on the podcast. What happened? Hear the coaches press scrum afterwards. Our interviews, and you know, we have some great voices. We have ex-NHLers that join our conversations, that have insight that, you know, us who don't play NHL, play beer league, you know, but having those thoughts and conversations, you get all that. And, you know, the hockey on television is gone afterwards. You get a couple interviews, it's gone. Now, that's when our conversations get going.
0: And this is the thing. When you're watching the hockey game, as great as it is, and we all love to do it, you're just watching. You're a bystander. We involve the audience, and I'm seeing a lot online. Are we going to have a chance? Yes, yes, the conversations will be part of this, right? We want to have fans incorporated. We always do. We always incorporate them. And we will be in Calgary, right? Like, it's not just the games. We're going to be building the programming around it. What are you working on there?
12: Well, I can tease to the fact you know what we've got here. We've got Oilers Now with Bob Stauffer.
0: Yeah.
12: It's a monster podcast, a great, great radio show. And we're going to be doing a Flames Now show in Calgary that we're super excited about.
0: That's
12: all I can tease right now.
0: But that would be a daily show, just like it is in Edmonton. That's
12: the plan. That's right. Monday through Friday, along with other platforms, sharing videos and conversations. So that's something that we're super excited about. So I can tease that.
0: Yeah.
12: This happened real fast. Like, none
0: really
12: of us expected Rogers to back away from the Calgary Flames and, you know, frankly, news radio in Calgary, and QR is stepping up. And so this thing is happening fast, but we're moving fast because the puck's going to be dropped here pretty quick. We're going to be in a preseason.
0: Yeah, we're into preseason really quick. So like you say, what we can say for sure is the Flames have a new home. Well, an old home is our home.
12: They're coming home.
0: They're coming home. Yeah. I didn't know that the Flames lived on QR when they first came from Atlanta.
12: Yeah, well, when they hoisted Lord Stanley's Cup, it was on QR.
0: So it's coming full circle.
12: Yep.
0: They're back right where they started, which is fantastic news. The games will be here, working on Flames now. But there's more announcements. Everybody online, who's going to do it?
12: That's coming soon. That'll be our next announcement.
0: We're working on it, so there's still more information to come. But you know what? I mean, these stations are built around community, right? And that's sort of what makes us special. And I personally, for me, the Oilers, the Flames, the Elks, the Stamps, those are the crown jewels of the communities of Edmonton and Calgary, right?
12: You bet. And you know what? The partnership that Ched has with OEG, and the Elks, of course, like those cross all kinds of community pieces, right? There's fundraising, there's attachments to all things in the city of Edmonton.
0: Yeah.
12: And now with the Flames coming to QR and obviously the home of the Stamps, Calgary Sports and Entertainment, that partnership has just grown.
0: Exactly.
12: And, you know, those pieces for Calgary, we're able to amplify as well. So, these are important partnerships for the radio stations, but also for the communities. Yep. And
0: No, you can't. It is just, it's great news. Like I say, the rare win. Like everybody wins. It is all good. It is all fantastic.
12: I heard Jock Wilson on QR this morning giving a little Oilers bashing.
0: Love it.
12: So, you know, there's going to be that, that battle of Alberta is going to be magnified. And you know what? That's terrific because we're two proud cities.
0: Absolutely.
12: Two proud, amazing NHL franchises. And you know what? Brothers and sisters sometimes have little squabbles. And that's the way it goes.
0: And at the end of the day, you're right that we're all in this boat together now. Chorus Radio is the home of NHL hockey in Alberta. And CFL football.
12: You got it.
0: It is just, it's fantastic news. Andrew, congrats. I know you worked hard on this. It's a great day for us.
12: Well, I want to say congrats to Doug Young.
0: Absolutely.
12: Calgary.
0: In Calgary.
12: He's been working tirelessly. I want to thank Robert Hayes.
0: Yeah, from the Flames.
12: From the Flames. So, we're just so excited.
0: We're just pumped. Absolutely. So I look forward to that. More announcements to come. We'll take a quick break and be back right after this.
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22: This is Global News. I'm Brenda Neufeld. It is a cloudy with rain and 12 degrees at 10:30. The Calgary Flames have come home to QR Calgary, their original home and broadcaster of their 1989 Stanley Cup win. The Flames were without a radio rights holder since July when Sportsnet 960 was abruptly shut down. The five-year deal will see all Flames home and away games and a new daily sports talk show on QR Calgary. No word yet on crop damage after what Environment Canada called a critical thunderstorm south of Calgary late yesterday afternoon. A red alert warned residents to take immediate cover as the storm pounded Claire's home and other areas with toonie-sized hail, high wind, and heavy rain. Across Canada, Safety Coalition is calling on Alberta's chief medical examiner to look at what the group calls a growing body of research that establishes pickups and large SUVs pose a measurably greater fatality risk than conventional vehicles. It comes as pedestrian deaths in Calgary hit an 11-year high. It's 10:31.
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22: Environment Canada Calgary weather: showers today, a risk of an afternoon thunderstorm, high of 14, down to 10 tonight with more showers, rain and 13 tomorrow. Right now it's 12. Breaking news when it happens, our next scheduled news at 11. I'm Brenda Neufeld.

0: All right, some fantastic news as we were talking about here on QR77, and it applies to all of Chorus Radio. It's just some really positive news with the announcement that the Flames coming home to QR coming up this fall. Return of NHL hockey. Great stuff. Okay, switching gears, moving forward. Interesting turn of events. Today, as a matter of fact, we have the Canadian military holding a drone testing and demonstration event. About 30 different Canadian manufacturers will be involved in the event in the Ottawa Valley today. Lieutenant General Darcy Molstad, who is head of the Canadian Joint Forces Command, says the military is working closely with the industry as, you know, this technology moves fast, develops quickly. But he says, you know what? We can't just buy drones. We got to be involved in this. This is the future, and we need to be part of it.
1: We recognize in the Canadian Armed Forces that we need to accelerate the adoption of uncrewed systems of all natures. There are capabilities that are demonstrated day in and day out in the major conflicts that we see happening throughout the world. It is the new way of warfare, and we have to have the right balance.
0: It is the new way of warfare, and that is the reality, I think, and we're starting to see that play out in many areas. So it kind of puts Canada in an interesting position because we haven't been all in on this tech before, particularly when it comes to war. But as you heard, kind of have to be now. And there's a reason for that. A really interesting article. I encourage you to read it in thewalrus.ca, written by our next guest, talking about Canada's military, drone wars. Where are we going to be when all the dust settles? And the guest joining us now is Kyle Volpe-Hebert, who wrote the piece, a researcher and an independent risk analyst focused on globalization, conflict, and emerging technologies. Kyle, thanks for joining us. Very timely. I appreciate you being here today.
2: Yeah, thanks for inviting me.
0: In the piece that you wrote, you sort of start by outlining exactly how this technology has become, I'm not going to say the only way that wars are fought, but perhaps the predominant way. And we've seen it emerge over the last, like, not even 10 years, right? Like, sort of chart that development and how quickly it's happened for us.
2: Yeah, so absolutely. I don't think that anyone thinks that human infantry and other platforms are going to be completely obsolete anytime soon. But their new reality is that over the last few years, especially with wars in Ukraine and in the Middle East, it's really allowed the technology to iterate much faster. So we're at the point now where, like you said, the new reality is we're moving past remote-controlled drones. Today's systems on air, land, and in sea can basically hunt, identify, and attack targets entirely on their own without a human pulling the trigger.
0: And Kyle, would it be safe to say this is kind of the start of this, right? I mean, it's still a relatively new technology. Who knows what it's going to look like in a year or 5 years? We're sort of still at the start, aren't we?
2: For sure. It's definitely the start. I think up until now, I mean, autonomous weapons technology has existed for a while. This isn't just something that's happened the last couple of years.
0: Yeah.
2: You've got things like self-guided missiles or Israel's Iron Dome that have been around for a while. But what really is emerging is something that's called terminal mode. It's basically a backup function where drones can be programmed and capable of completing their mission if the connection to the human operator is lost. And so that's what's really sort of pushing that autonomous capability forward. And I just read a report this morning quoting a senior Ukrainian defense industry figure that predicted basically advances in AI, robotics, machine learning, all that sort of thing. Says he, in his mind, he thought that robots could basically be planning, coordinating, executing their own operations in real battlefield conditions within about 12 months or so. So
0: wow.
2: It is sort of early, relatively early days in terms of like historical military evolution, but it could be something that accelerates really fast.
0: And that causes some concern for people, right? There is a school of thought that this is dangerous and we need to have some fences put around this, some restrictions, some regulations, right? That is a conversation that's taken place. What are the concerns?
2: So, you know, the proponents of this will say that these technologies keep human soldiers further away from the battlefield. It can be more precise in terms of using the use of force. But the fears around it are, I mean, you see it every day now, basically, of an AI system going rogue. So sort of loss of control of these systems. There's also sort of debates around how fears of autonomous intelligent weapons will obscure lines of legal accountability. So in the case of a fatal mistake caused by one of these systems, you know, who bears responsibility? Is it the commander? Is it the programmer? Is it the manufacturer? Or is it the machine itself? And so those are real live debates that are going right now. And it's hard to determine that. There's going to be no single fix for this this type of topic.
0: Now, and it really presents an interesting situation in this country because Canada has been a country that previously has supported some restrictions on autonomous weapons. Now, though, as we just heard, we're investing heavily in drones. We've got a new drone plan that the military has just announced last week. We've got the demonstrations taking place in Ontario today. So where is Canada now? How do we reconcile wanting to try and somehow regulate this technology while at the same time saying we got to get in on this?
2: Yeah, so Canada did previously, for a brief while, support sort of a preemptive ban, the calls for an international treaty banning these things outright, but that was briefly back in 2019. I think everyone can recognize that was a different era. National security, sovereignty, all those sorts of issues are top of mind now. And with Canada's new defense industrial strategy, Ottawa is sort of positioned to funnel billions of dollars into this sector, both for national defense, but also in terms of economic development, innovation. These kinds of products like a drone that has both commercial and military applications are kind of seen as a catalyst for both security and economic development. So that's part of the motivation. But Canada is sort of recognizing that these, like the interview you listed off the top, this is a technology that everyone is gravitating towards and will be vital in the future. And especially with concerns around securing the Arctic. I mean, it's a vast, unpopulated space that this technology really could be tailor-made to help secure and monitor.
0: I mean, could Canada actually sort of take on a bit of a, well, not a leadership role, but sort of demonstrate how this could be used in terms of security? Because like you say, the Arctic is on the minds of many. We hear about its, you know, importance when it comes to defense and strategic capabilities and everything like that. And it does seem like autonomous defense would almost be a perfect fit.
2: Yeah, so the Canada is positioned to take a leadership role, and in sort of the niche circles of military specialists and sort of side conversations at the UN, Canada has already played a unique leadership role in sort of raising conversations around, it's not so much whether this technology gets used or not, but there's a whole spectrum of considerations that come along with that about how is it transferred, how is it deployed, how is it decommissioned and retired, how is it kept out of the hands of bad actors like terrorist groups. So these are all sorts of considerations that Canada has been sort of raising and at the forefront of, and especially in terms of actual deployment and use. Like, we have the Arctic use case, but Canada can lean into its historical role as a peacekeeping supporting nation, where one of the interviewees, the global affairs director at the Montreal Institute of Global Security, she mentions that, you know, there's other uses for these platforms beyond just dropping bombs. We could be using them to secure international maritime sort of freedom of navigation. It could be used to support peacekeeping operations. There's evacuations or delivering aid into sort of conflict hotspots. So there are all kinds of uses for this technology beyond just strictly, you know, full-throated attack.
0: Yeah, exactly. In terms of the regulation piece of it and putting in restrictions, I don't know if I have a lot of optimism in that area, Kyle. I mean, I don't know how much international law really seems to apply anymore anyway. I mean, I think it's a noble thought, but do you think we're past that?
2: I think that it's not impossible. I think the hopes for it have definitely dimmed. Yeah. I think that there is pretty deadlocked between groups that are kind of pushing the idealistic ban or treaty, so the overarching global agreement on these sorts of things. And then there's the other end of the spectrum where it's the military heavyweights pushing a maximalist approach. So that conversation seems pretty deadlocked right now, yeah. But there are sort of other ways around modeling professional and responsible codes of conduct, design, bilateral agreements. So there's ways that you can fill in the blanks to get to the point of responsible use without having to rely on sort of the blunt instrument of an international treaty. But it's going to take a lot of work, and it's going to take a lot of commitment and political backing. And it's really not going to be a one-time fix. I think this is going to be an evolving issue that's going to have to change. It can both catch up with the technology, but also global political realities.
0: Yeah, exactly. And they seem to be changing dramatically, as we know. Kyle, great chat. Thank you so much for joining us today. I really do appreciate your time.
2: Absolutely. Great to be here.
0: Thanks so much. Kyle Volpe-Hebert, who is a researcher, independent risk analyst focused on globalization, conflict, and emerging technologies. And again, he wrote a great piece on this at thewalrus.ca if you wanted to read more. And like I say, it's not a matter of if this is how warfare will be done. It is how warfare is being done. Just take a look at what's going on in Ukraine. There was a massive drone attack last night, as a matter of fact. But, you know, he goes back to Libya, and that was sort of one of the first instances where we saw these drones that lost communication with their quote-unquote human handlers and just carried on with the mission regardless. Sort of, we're there. We're already there. And some people say, you know, in a lot of cases, it could be better because they don't screw up. You can sort of have set parameters, and if you set the parameters correctly, you can be reasonably assured that they won't accidentally bomb a school, for example, or a hospital, or whatever the case may be. But nothing is foolproof, right? But they can be a little more surgical. So people argue that it could actually be a quote-unquote more humane way of bombing. But, you know, we've all seen this. Like, do you need to have the human element in there? Even if we know the humans screw up sometimes, there is still, there's no thought, there's no nuance with the autonomous. It's black and white. Target, kill it. Not a target, leave it. That's it, right? There's no sort of context to it whatsoever. But it's where we're going. So Canada has changed their posture. This is another thing we've changed, right? You can talk about climate change. You can talk about pipe, all kinds of things. We're doing things differently now because we have to do them. And drones are one of them. So as I say, there's a major event just today taking place in Ottawa. And Lieutenant General Darcy Molstad says, Canada, you know, we need to be part of this, and we can't just be buying drones. We need to be part in what developing them and knowing what these drones are going to be.
1: It's a demonstration of our new way of doing business, where we have to innovate at the edge directly with industry. We have to work with them hand in hand because this is technology that evolves on a weekly basis in a modern operational theater.
0: So they say they're working quickly to try and identify the mix of drones they want to purchase in order to bolster their forces and their capabilities for the Canadian Armed Forces. And you have to. I mean, if that's where modern warfare is, you better get there. 780-451-8800-403-974-8255. Got a couple callers on the line. Want to talk flames. The announcement made this morning, which is just such great news. We'll do that when we come back right after this.
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0: If you were with us earlier this morning, big announcement, as it was announced that the Calgary Flames have a new five-year deal to have their games broadcast home and away on QR Calgary, which is where they started when they came from Atlanta to Calgary. That was the original radio home of the Flames, and now they're coming back for the upcoming season and the future, which is fantastic. And, you know, it sort of mirrors what's going on in Edmonton, where 880 CHED has been home of the Edmonton Oilers for a good long while. So these stations that you're listening to are now home of the Stamps and the Elks and the Oilers and the Flames, and it's all happening here. It's really good stuff. 780-451-8800-403-974-8255. Let's go to Steve in Calgary. Hello, Steve.
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0: QR and, CHED?
1: Little correction. Okay, so here's the thing. When the Flames came to Calgary from Atlanta.
0: Yeah.
1: Peter Marr was the voice of the Flames.
0: Yes, yes.
1: And then when QR lost it to its rival, Peter Marr went with them. But I'm hoping this time that Mark Stevens gets the play-by-play, and they keep the stovetop lounge or whatever it was called. And I want Jock Wilson there, because Jock Wilson is an absolute delight to listen to. I don't know if he's listening right now. He's probably cringing because that Steve guy won't stop calling him. I keep calling him Jock Ewing, but that's a slip.
0: I know they're working hard on putting the crews together. I can't give you any. I don't know anything about that, Steve. But I know there's all kinds of talks that are underway with familiar faces and familiar voices, and I don't know who's going to end up where. I don't know. But I think people will be pleasantly pleased.
1: Yeah, who is the boss guy you had on? What was his name?
0: His name's Andrew Murdoch.
1: Andrew, okay. Everyone in Calgary, if you want Mark Stevens and Jock Wilson on that broadcast, let Andrew know.
0: Taking it to the streets.
1: Putting it out there.
0: Taking it to the streets, okay.
1: You know what? They literally should ask us who would we like to have as part of the conversation. My thoughts.
0: Fair enough. Good stuff. Yeah, I mean, not about it. I mean, listen, Steve, that is part of the conversation. It's kind of fascinating, right? I mean, sports guys, and we all know the legends, and every city has them. It doesn't matter where you are. It's part of the package, I know. And like I say, I'm not privy to those sort of conversations, but I know there are conversations, and that is a discussion in terms of but I mean, you have a pretty, you know, the usual suspects. I think you know the list, right? So that announcement will be forthcoming fairly soon, hopefully. But I know they're working on it, and talks are underway. So I don't know. I don't know what the plans are in that area. But I can say that, you know, it's not just bringing the hockey game here. And, you know, sitting here up in Edmonton, where CHED has been the home of the Oilers for a long time, I can tell you how. It's not just, oh, now we have the games. No. Oilers are a key cornerstone piece of what this station does, and the plan is to make the Flames the exact same thing. You know, there's an afternoon show called Oilers Now, which is a monster show. There's a pregame show. There's a postgame show. And all of that, the plan is to duplicate that in Calgary as well. So you're going to have a good, solid block of Calgary Flames broadcasting every day, game day or not. Like, Oilers Now is on today, the dead of summer. I don't know what the hell they're talking about, but they're going to do a show, and they do one every single day. And like I said with Andrew, a big part of what we do and how we do it is, I think personally, one of my favorite parts of hockey, and particularly on the radio, but generally speaking, is the fact that the audience gets involved, and there's the post game phone in show, which I think is just as much fun as the game sometimes. I mean, that's where you have a chance to sound off and rant, rave, whatever the case may be. I mean, I grew up on that. I mean, I think we all did, listening to, you know, hockey games on the radio and then falling asleep listening to the post game show. It's just, I think it's what a lot of Canadian kids did and still do. And it's such an important piece of the puzzle. And, you know, we talk so much about, I personally think, and I know some people disagree with me, but I mean, Edmonton and Calgary would be very, very, very, very different places without their sports franchises. You know, if you take the Oilers or the Flames out of Calgary and, to have the Elks, the Stamps, the Oilers, the Flames, I mean, those are sort of, if you're a sports fan in those cities, that's where it all comes together. It's just, it is great news. So again, you'll have to wait. We'll get full announcements, full details, but what we can say is the Flames games are going to be on the radio on QR Calgary, which is fantastic news, and there's going to be Flames now, just like we've got Oilers now, and there's going to be pre, and there's going to be post, and it's going to be a whole thing. It's going to be a whole thing. Bigger, better, and just thrilled to have them as part of the Corus family in Alberta. It's just, it's a great day. It really and truly is. Okay, we're going to take a break because we got to get to the news. When we come back after the news, we're going to get into this. We got a foreign interference law in our country now. We wanted one for a long time. We've got it. Came into effect last week. How much of a difference will it make? We'll talk to one of the people who's been pushing for it for a good long while when we come back.
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17: This is Global News. I'm Brenda Neufeld. Rain and 12 degrees at 11 o'clock. The president and CEO of Calgary Sports and Entertainment says he's been on the hot seat with fans and even top team officials over the future of the team's radio rights ever since Rogers pulled the plug on Sportsnet 960 last month. CSEC and Corus Entertainment today announced a five-year deal that will see all Flames games home and away here on QR Calgary. Robert Hayes says among those demanding to know what was going on was GM Craig Conroy.
18: Mm-hmm. Craig walked over to my office and slammed his fist down and he said, "What are you going to do about this? This is so important to our team. It's so important to the fans. I hear about that on a regular basis." And when I went to him and I said, "Craig, I think we might have a solution. I can't let you in on all the details." Just the smile lit up on his face. He's excited. So when I talk about the excitement within CSEC, it's led from the top. I mean, the general manager is really, really excited about where we're going with this relationship.
17: The agreement is being called a full circle moment, as QR Calgary was the Flames' original radio partner when the franchise relocated from Atlanta in 1980. As the Alberta government pushes to eliminate some bike lanes in Calgary and Edmonton, there is a Cross Canada call to look at the growing danger to cyclists, pedestrians, and other vulnerable road users from pickups and larger SUVs. A coalition of road safety groups, including Bike Calgary, is calling on Alberta's chief medical examiner to launch an investigation. The coalition notes pedestrian deaths in Calgary reached an 11-year high last year, while provincial stats show traffic fatalities on Alberta roads were up more than 26% from 2019 to 2023. The group says there's a growing body of research that establishes pickup trucks and large SUVs pose a measurably greater fatality risk than conventional cars. Signatures on a Calgary petition have gone from 29,000 people yesterday to 56,000 people to have the U.S. ambassador removed from Canada. The online petition is set to be presented to the House of Commons this fall. It says Pete Hoekstra should be declared persona non grata and the Canadian government should request his removal as U.S. ambassador to Canada. The petition also says Hoekstra has normalized the Trump administration's threats to annex Canada. Parks Canada says an at-risk native fish species is making a comeback in Banff National Park's Hidden Lake. The agency says for the first time, the West Slope cutthroat trout have been observed spawning naturally as part of a restoration effort that began a few years ago. Parks Canada calls it a major milestone for the recovery of the threatened species and for Banff National Park's freshwater ecosystems. The species has been in decline because breeding with introduced populations of rainbow trout and non-native cutthroat trout. 10 research teams from across Canada will work together to study how cannabis affects the brain in people of various ages. The Canadian Institutes of Health Research has announced $24 million to create the Canadian Cannabis and Brain Health Consortium. The research team leaders are from a number of post-secondaries, including the University of Calgary. They'll be recruiting over 3,000 people of all ages and collect data about brain function, mental health, and substance use across the lifespan. It's 11:03.
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17: Environment Canada Calgary weather, a showers today, a risk of a thunderstorm and a high of 14 degrees. Tonight, more rain, a low of 10 degrees. Tomorrow, rain and a high of 13. Friday, cloudy and 17. And then highs back into the low 20s for the weekend. Right now, it's 12. Breaking news when it happens. Our next scheduled news at 11:30. I'm Brenda Neufeld.
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0: Not every day you even get a partial eclipse. So just tune into social media. You'll be able to see it, I'm sure. There'll be pictures on there as well. Okay, we're going to have a conversation here about something that, you know, we talked about literally for years, many, many years. And, you know, we had parliamentary committees. We had, you know, judicial inquiries. We went through the whole rigmarole when it came to foreign interference and foreign influence in Canadian politics. And there was a clear and, you know, there was no conversation anymore about whether or not it was an issue that we needed to address. I think we all accepted that it was. We needed to be honest with ourselves and recognize that foreign governments, China in particular, but also Russia and Iran, were doing all kinds of things they could to try and influence Canadian democracy, Canadian politics, Canadian society. And we really weren't doing a whole lot about it. Now we're doing something about it. I don't know if we're doing enough about it. It's a fair question. And that's part of what our conversation will be about here. But we have finally, after years of saying we should really do this, have done it. We've got a new weapon. It is the Foreign Influence Transparency and Accountability Act. It came into effect a week ago yesterday, August the 4th. Basically, what it is a public registry that says, hey, if you are involved in influence activities in Canada on behalf of foreign principals, you need to register. We need to know who you are, who you're talking to, and what your stated aims are. So we're not saying, you know, foreign governments can't be in the act of speaking to try and advance their country's cause within Canada, if it's lobbying or whatever else. We're not saying that's not allowed, but what we're saying is we need to know about it and how it's being done. But there's a lot of questions about how effective that's going to be. The law itself makes a lot of sense. Oh, great. Now you're going to have to register. But what if they don't, for example? Then what happens? It's voluntary. You know, you can get penalized if you don't, but there's a question about in terms of how will this actually play out in Canada? And that will be the real test here. Will the government make it accessible to vulnerable communities, diasporas, who have been asking for this? They're one of the big proponents because that's where a lot of this influence takes place. Will it protect people who report the interference? Like if you go and say, hey, listen, I'm being influenced, interfered with by this foreign actor, and this is how, will there be protections? Will there be multilingual ways to report that? And what will the consequences be? So there's a big question as well. What about Canadians who aren't being targeted because of politics necessarily, but, you know, because the regime simply wants to silence? There's a lot of things that go into it. Marcus Kolga is one of the people who was really talking about how important this would be for us. And someone we've spoken to about this particular topic many, many times. He is the founder of disinfowatch.org and a senior fellow at McDonnell Laurier Institute Center for Advancing Canada's Interests Abroad. And now that it's been implemented, we had a chance to talk about that and some of the things that need to be done still. But, you know, let's not overlook the fact that this was an important and much needed step. Here's my chat with Marcus. So, Marcus, we've talked about this before, and now it's here, finally in force for about a week now, the Foreign Influence Registry, all the things that we've talked about. For someone hearing about this for the first time, why did we want this? What does it change? Why was there so much emphasis on having this established and moving this whole project forward?
1: Yeah, great question. So civil society, diaspora organizations, you know, even the Hogue Commission identified foreign influence, foreign interference conducted through proxies here in Canada as being a key threat to our democracy. You know, you recall that that Madame Hogue, in her conclusion to the commission, said that foreign interference is represents an existential threat to democracy. And so, you know, one of the things that we called for, I was calling for long before the commission, during the commission process and afterward, was to establish a foreign influence registry, much like our allies in Australia and the U.S. have, that requires those individuals who are receiving some form of compensation or are simply aligned with advancing the interests of foreign nations in Canada through in our democratic processes and in our information space. And so what the transparency does is requires those that do engage in this sort of activity.

0: activity, simply to register so that Canadians are aware. If they're seeing someone perhaps on television or on the radio sort of sounding like they're advancing foreign narratives, at least there's a way to check up and see if there's a real reason for that, and if they are being paid by a foreign government or are just simply working and collaborating with them, that there's they understand that that's what's happening.
1: The question that always comes up here, Marcus, and you touch on it, you recently wrote an op-ed on this, and it's sort of, you know, if somebody is doing something nefarious or working covertly, it's still it's voluntary to put yourself on this registry. And I guess the question here is, will governments do that if they're doing something that they don't want to be uncovered as foreign influence? Or I mean, does that piece, yeah. How big of a problem is that, that there's really no mandate or there's no way to force people to put themselves on this registry?
0: There sort of is, Shay. I mean, and that's through the penalties for not complying. So if there's someone, take for example, a Canadian, perhaps far left or far right extremist, who appears on Russian state television on a regular basis, parroting, Kremlin viewpoints, or even, coming and doing the same on Canadian radio or television, someone like that would be required, because of that collaboration with Russian state media, would be required to register themselves. If the commissioner get some sort of a tip that that individual is not compliant, has not registered themselves, the commissioner is then mandated to investigate that. And if that individual is found not to be compliant, then they face some potentially pretty stiff fines. I mean, anywhere between, it's $250, that's not a lot, but up to $2.5 million, yeah. and prison time as well. So there are consequences for not registering yourself if you're engaged in these sorts of activities.
1: In the piece that you wrote, you say it's the implementation. That's the key here. Just having a registry is not enough. It has to be implemented correctly. What do you need to see? How do we go about doing this and making sure it's the most effective it can be?
0: Well, I mean, it's exactly what I was saying before. I mean, there's that enforcement component. That's the most important thing, or most important component of the proper implementation of the registry. So ensuring that the commissioner's office has the resources it needs and the mandate, the political mandate, to actually investigate cases of non-compliance and to actually prosecute those cases where people or individuals or groups have been found to be non-compliant. So we're a ways away from that yet.
1: Yeah.
0: From the start of the registry, anyone engaged in these sorts of collaborative or these sorts of arrangements with foreign entities have until October 3rd to register themselves. And so I think we'll start seeing that sort of these investigations probably somewhere in at the end of the year, probably towards the new year. That's one point. And the other point is making sure that we have proper reporting pipelines civil society activists, diaspora can make sure that the commissioner understands where there might be potential noncompliance.
1: Yeah. And you mentioned that piece, and that was something that, until I was, it didn't occur to me. We typically think of, influence of politicians and that sort of thing. But a lot of this takes place in those diaspora communities. And, so you need to have, as you point out in the piece, multilingual and ways that people would feel comfortable in reporting this.
0: Yeah, exactly. So, I mean, in terms of Chinese government influence operations, a lot of that the vast majority of that does take place in Mandarin, in Cantonese, and other languages as well. So it's really important that members of the diaspora have the option to report those sorts of cases in the language that they're comfortable in. And that's not just not just the Chinese government, but also, Ukrainian, Belarusian, Russian as well, Farsi for Canadians of Iranian heritage. So language is a very key component, and being able to report in that language will also be an important part of the implementation process.
1: In terms of, and you said, we're not quite there yet. There's some things that we need to do. I mean, we don't want to sit back and think, oh, well, we've handled foreign interference. Like, what else do we need to be working on? I know this was a key piece, but what do we need to follow through with here and build upon this?
0: Well, again, like I said, I mean, it's really enforcement. It's awareness raising. It's making sure that civil society understands, and these diaspora community organizations and groups have a role to play in terms of, basically shining a spotlight on problematic areas, perhaps groups or individuals. The commissioner won't necessarily know all of this, nor will his team.
1: Sure, yeah.
0: So it's really the role of civil society to identify potential cases of non-compliance. That's really important. And you're absolutely right. I mean, this isn't the end. I mean, there's much more that we need to be doing, in terms of foreign influence, raising awareness of what that looks like, exposing campaigns, and using our sanctioning tools to target those, whether it's Russian, Iranian, Chinese government officials who are responsible for engaging in these sorts of operations, making sure that they're held accountable. That's one thing that we're not doing very well right now.
1: Having said that, it is an important step. And does it signal that maybe we are finally, at long last, starting to take this seriously and do some of the things that we probably should have done a long time ago, but at least now we're taking, okay, this is an issue that we need to address in this country?
0: Yeah, it's a significant and a major step forward in the fight against foreign interference. As I mentioned earlier, the U.S. has for decades had this sort of legislation. Australia, the U.K., other European allies have had this sort of legislation, and they have that in place because in most of those cases, it does work. It works to deter this sort of activity, and it ensures transparency. So, yeah, it's an important first step that a lot of organizations, vulnerable diaspora groups, have been calling for. And the passage of it and now the implementation of it will be important. But I think everyone is applauding the fact that we've finally arrived at this this place.
1: Yeah, a first step, but an important first step. Marcus, fantastic insight. I really appreciate your time, as always.
0: Thanks for having me on, Shay.
1: Yeah, thanks very much, Marcus. Marcus Kolga, who is the founder of disinfowatch.org, as well as a senior fellow at the McDonald Laurier Institute's Center for Advancing Canada's Interests Abroad, and a frequent guest on this show about that particular topic. And again, positive. It's positive. And, even if it only signals that, hey, this is something we're aware of and something we are starting to take seriously, that's positive. It's something that should have happened a long, long time ago. The devil will be in the details, as Marcus said. And you can see some issues there. We're not quite where we need to be. But you got to start somewhere. And this is where we've chosen to start, which, like I say, you take it. You take the good. You don't want what's that old saying? You don't want perfect to get in the way of pretty damn good. And this is at least a start. 1-800-663-0630 is the number. We have to take a quick break. We'll be back. Give you an update on what's going on in BC with the wildfires. Bit of a mixed bag on the weather front, but people are getting very frustrated. They've been out of their homes a long time. We'll talk about that right after this.
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0: In the next half hour at 11:30, we're going to get into the ongoing conversation that has been, it's always been a conversation. Well, not always, but for many years, it's been a conversation in this country, but it really sort of got ramped up again following the tragedy in Calgary last week of young Parker Wells, the young autistic boy who left his day home and tragically was found dead many days later in a culvert in Calgary. And it's raised a lot of questions about what do we need to do to try and prevent similar tragedies. And in Alberta, the government is doing a review of what happened and what could have been done differently. But a lot of people saying, well, why don't we have an alert system in place? We have Amber Alerts, but Amber Alerts don't apply to that. Amber Alerts are very specific in their criteria, and it's an abduction, typically. And, you know, this wasn't that. So it didn't apply. Now, the government of Alberta, after a couple of days, said, well, it should apply, so put it on Amber Alert. But tragically, it was far too late. So now people are saying, why can't we set up an alert system for instances like this? So that's part of the conversation. But there's other things we can do. So we'll get into that coming up just after the bottom of the hour here. Right now, they'll give you an update on what's happening in British Columbia. And there's some good news, some bad news. I mean, for those of us and all of us in Canada, I think at one time or another have dealt with wildfire smoke, and sometimes severe, sometimes not too bad, but we're all familiar with it. Well, the smoke, of course, is terrible in the interior of British Columbia and in the Okanagan. They are dealing with horrible, horrible, horrible air quality, as you might expect. But there is a silver lining to that. It does help with the firefight, believe it or not. Cliff Chapman is with the BC Wildfire Service. He says that forecast is the X factor along with that smoke because it has an impact.
1: It should give us some conditions to have success in suppression. But in other areas where there isn't rain, we're going to see potentially new lightning starts. We're going to see winds that are going to be elevated and unpredictable in terms of direction. And so we are going to continue to be challenged even if we see precipitation enter this province.
0: Yeah, that thick layer of smoke, Chapman says, settles in the valleys and it kind of suppresses the flames. It prevents them from getting clean oxygen. Also keeps the temperature down a little bit, but we may see a shift in weather, as he was talking about there, that the smoke may clear, and that would once again increase the potential for these fires to spread. There's about 100 fires burning in BC right now, half of them out of control. Summerland was devastated over the weekend, and the struggle with all of these wildfire situations quickly becomes, okay, well, what's left? What's the situation? What are we doing? If you're one of the thousands of people that have been evacuated, that's all you want to know. Do I have a home? What am I doing next? What is the plan? And the information is hard to get and hard to pass on. We have seen this play out following every one of these wildfire situations. So right now, they're trying to do what they can to get that information out. But Chapman says that we know people are desperate for the information, but there's not much we can do.
1: We are working around the clock on the Bald Range fire to try to establish control lines, to try to establish tactics that can allow the safe return home. That is what we do on all of our fires. But even last night, without much wind, we were seeing very challenging conditions and quite significant growth in some areas of that wildfire.
0: So that's the situation. They're still trying to make it safe in terms of a return that is likely well off in the future. That's not something anybody's talking about right now in terms of getting people back into their homes if they have homes to go to. We've been told downtown survived largely intact, downtown Summerland, BC, which is great news, but we know that a lot of homes there were lost, a lot of structures were lost there, as well as, you know, closer to Vernon. There's been a bunch of fires, and now people are starting to wonder about, you know, vineyards. And, you know, there's orchards and there's cattle ranches, all kinds of things. It's devastating. It's an absolutely devastating situation, and one that has played out way too many times in British Columbia. You think the Lytton, BC, it's every summer. There's wildfire danger in British Columbia and, you know, other parts of the country. I mean, no part of Canada has been immune to this over the past couple of years. So hoping for, you know, help from Mother Nature. That's really all you can do at this point. So we'll keep you updated on that situation, but not a lot of change today. The firefight continues and thousands, 20 plus thousand people evacuated in British Columbia. We'll take a quick break and be back right after this.
2: What's that sound now?
3: 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You gotta hear this.
2: Wait, nobody's ever heard music like this before. The kids can't stop dancing, the parents don't know what to think, and suddenly the whole world is rocking. Jubilation's Dinner Theater takes you back to the moment rock and roll changed everything with Rock Around the Clock with Elvis and Friends, starting August 15th through October 17th. Relive the music of Elvis, Buddy Holly, with songs like Rockin' Robin, Johnny B. Good, and more. All served up with hilarious comedy, unforgettable performances, and a delicious multi-course dinner.
4: The little characters that they make, the little bits that they do really make for the experience while also bringing you delicious food. 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
17: This is Global News. I'm Brenda Neufeld. Showers in the area. A high of 12. Right now it's 12 degrees at 11:30. The Calgary Flames have a new home after the loss of their previous radio partner. Calgary Sports and Entertainment and Chorus Entertainment have signed a five-year partnership that will put every Calgary Flames home game and away game here on QR Calgary. There's still some pieces of the puzzle to work out, including staffing and a daily sports talk show. A coalition of cross-Canada safety groups, including Bike Calgary, Bike Edmonton, and Paths for People, wants Alberta's chief medical examiner to look at whether pedestrians, cyclists, and other vulnerable road users are at greater risk from pickups and large SUVs. The group says there's a growing body of research establishing that the vehicles pose a measurably greater fatality risk than conventional cars. Air Canada shares soared after it sold a 25% stake in loyalty program Aeroplan for $2.5 billion. The carrier stock price jumped 15% after markets opened today. Air Canada says it will maintain full control of the rewards program's day-to-day operations. It's 11:31.
18: The Knee Clinic is Alberta's only private knee clinic, and they'll have your knee issue assessed within days. Call 403-457-KNEE or visit kneeclinic.ca.
17: Environment Canada Calgary weather, showers and a risk of a thunderstorm today, high of 14 degrees. More rain tonight, down to 10. Rain and 13 degrees tomorrow. Right now it's 12. Breaking news when it happens, our next scheduled news at noon. I'm Brenda Neufeld.
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0: with you again as we have a conversation here about something I think a lot of Canadians have been talking about over the past couple of weeks. It's a story out of Calgary, a tragic story out of Calgary involving 11-year-old Parker Wells, who was an autistic nonverbal boy who left his daycare home in that city and went missing for almost 2 weeks. And there was a tragic end to the search for Parker July 29th when his body was found. Now, there's a lot of conversation about what could have been done, what should have been done. And to their full credit, the government of Alberta has said, we're doing a full review. We're asking those questions. We're looking into this. We're trying to determine what went wrong, what can be done differently next time, God forbid, so that doesn't turn into yet another tragedy. And one of the things that emerges at the center of all of this over and over and over is some sort of an alert system. Let the community know. Get the people in the area aware of what's happening, and that's probably going to be one of your most effective tools. We do it with Amber Alerts, right? That's the whole system of the Amber Alert comes out when a child is missing, but it's almost exclusively in the instances of abduction. There's very strict criteria when it comes to Amber Alerts in this country, and that's one of them. It's typically abductions, a child at risk of imminent harm, all these sorts of things. In this particular incident, the Parker Wells incident, it did not meet the criteria of an Amber Alert, so one was not issued. However, the government of Alberta stepped in after a couple of days and said, let's put in a special exemption to put out the alert. Of course, we now know it was far too late. So people are saying, well, this illustrates the gaps that exist. And there's been long talk about an Indigo alert, which is specific to this. Cases of children with autism and how to deal with that, because it's not an uncommon situation. Now, that's not the be-all, the end-all. There's other things that we can do, other things that we have to do. But what are they? It certainly brought this into the spotlight and had a lot of people wondering what could we have done differently to perhaps prevent this tragedy. And there are groups that are stepping up and saying, listen, this is what we do. This is what we deal with. And here's what you can do. Here's what we should be doing. Monarch House is one of those groups. We're going to speak now with Nicole Klobuchar, who is a registered behavior analyst at Monarch House based in Toronto. Nicole, thank you for joining us. I appreciate your time today.
1: Awesome. Hi, everyone. My name's Nicole. It's great to be here.
0: So this incident in particular, I think it's really put a spotlight on an issue that I don't know if a lot of people were all that familiar with, this phenomenon of children or adults, I guess, with autism wandering, in some cases bolting from, you know, safe supervised areas. It's not uncommon. It is something that we've seen many times before, right?
1: Yes, yes. And I'd like to kind of maybe start by kind of defining what wandering might be, as
0: sure,
1: some people might not know. It's, you know, just kind of leaving an area that we might consider safe or supervised without kind of that accompaniment or permission from somebody else. And so sometimes you might hear the terms running away or, you know, clinical terms. Sometimes we call it elopement, but really it's just kind of like leaving a safe space. And there are some studies out there that have surveyed parents of children with autism to see kind of how prevalent is this issue. And in a 2012 survey from a journal published in the Pediatrics Journal, they stated that about 49% of parents had reported that their child had attempted to elope at least once after the age of four. So it is quite a large percentage. And in another study in 2017, they found that again, parents had reported that about 27% of their children had attempted to elope within the last year.
0: Wow.
1: So it's certainly a very prevalent concern. And with these individuals, there's also that higher risk of traffic injury and drowning, which, you know, of course, raises a lot of red flags. And one might think kind of, why are we seeing this more with this population? And, you know, it may just be kind of that motivation to leave or try to access something or trying to move away from something that's fearful and just might need a little bit more kind of explicit teaching on that safety piece. So it is, you know, a very big thing that's happening in this group. And for those of us who work with these individuals, we've certainly seen this.
0: Yeah, and like you say, there could be all kinds of different motivations.
1: Mm-hmm.
0: Could be simple curiosity. I mean, any
1: yeah.
0: number of reasons, right? So in terms of mitigating the risk of that behavior obviously carries, and we've seen the tragic outcome here in Calgary, Are there things that can be done aside from the alert? We'll get to that in a second, but are there things that can be done, you know, outside of that?
1: Yeah, for sure. I know the, I always like to kind of caution when I share some stats, they can be scary. They can be frightening. But I don't want, you know, I'm glad that we're spending some time on this because I don't want people to kind of leave here feeling hopeless and like, what can we do? And feeling like there aren't any options. And there certainly are some things that we can do to try to mitigate this risk. The first thing that I kind of recommend, regardless of what we're looking at, is trying to figure out kind of why a person is doing this. So if you've worked with a behavior analyst before, you may have heard us kind of talk about functions, but that really just means like why, what's the purpose? And so if we're looking at kind of why is somebody wandering, where are they going, what are they trying to do? You know, it might be that they're trying to get something they want. Maybe they see something interesting, or maybe they are just trying to get away from a situation that's really overstimulating, or they feel fearful or scared. Sometimes they might just really enjoy running. You know, we have tons of those kiddos in our clinics running around, keeping us on our toes. And, you know, it could just be that maybe they don't know how to communicate to other people about what those needs are. So when we first kind of look at why somebody is wandering, that can kind of give us a better idea of how to then support them and mitigate that risk. So we could look at when you're working with a care team, and we've done this with many of the individuals that we work with at our clinics, is looking at, you know, some environmental changes might be a factor. So those are kind of our preventative pieces. So maybe we're looking at bells on the door. So every time the door opens, we hear a bell, or perhaps it's an alarm, could also be on the windows. And may look at, you know, putting up some fencing in the front yard just to act and give us a couple of extra seconds or minutes if we know that this is a risk for one of our children. Maybe looking at some front door cameras, or even, you know, they have now kind of these GPS trackers. You can get watches or things like that. Especially important, of course, if you know your child does have, you know, this tendency to wander. And those are kind of those like generic preventative strategies. And then when we think back to that why, that's where we want to put in more specific supports. So making it more individualized, looking at maybe does this person just want to go to the park? And how can we support them in asking, hey, I want to go to the park? Or maybe looking at, you know, ways for them to say, to tell somebody else that they're really overwhelmed or overstimulated. So that communication piece to, you know, express their needs and have those needs met. And then, of course, you know, we always want to look at safety skills. And I do work primarily kind of with youth and adults. And that is one of the big things that I'm quite passionate about is, you know, looking at all these skills that sometimes we may, you know, may not have the time to when children are younger, we don't get to some of these safety skills. But as we get older, we start to see kind of, okay, these are really things we need to prioritize for their own health and wellness. So thinking about things like, you know, are we looking both ways before we cross the road? If I get lost, what can I do? How can I problem solve? And, you know, maybe water safety skills and who to approach and things like that.
0: In terms of the alert, and like a lot of the conversation has been focused around, we need an amber alert, you know, a provision that would include this, or an indigo alert, which would be specific to this. How beneficial do you think that would be? It's a conversation that's not new, but it's certainly back in the spotlight again.
1: Yeah, for sure. And I do have to commend, you know, the police and the province of Alberta for kind of moving ahead and issuing that alert so that they were able to kind of put that search in motion. It's, I think, you know, of course, with that Amber Alert system, kind of the criteria is there for, you know, fear of abduction or serious risk. And in situations like this with Parker and other autistic children who may have eloped, there may not be a fear of, you know, someone, you know, abducting them or, you know, some serious known risk from another person perhaps, but there is still that risk because of that lack of safety awareness and their vulnerability there. And, you know, even just kind of in that search piece, you know, are they responding to people who are calling to them? Are they moving away? So there is a different risk associated with vulnerable individuals. And it's not just for autistic children, but any individual with a disability or an impairment, and adults as well. So I think, you know, if there is an opportunity to look at what other alert systems we could use, I think that would be valuable. There's a lot to learn from this situation here. And I do commend, again, the Calgary Police for, you know, really exploring different ways and how to, you know, look for Parker in this situation. But I think something like a, you know, a violet or a Indigo alert system would be helpful to kind of expand that search, as we know the risks are higher for that population. And of course, there would be kind of, you know, different criteria on how we may go about supporting and looking for those individuals in this situation.
0: You know, Cole, I think for a lot of people in the community, like if that alert came out, there would be a question about, okay, what do I do if I do encounter? Do we need to do a better job of, you know, like public awareness and education? What would be the proper response? What would be the best way to handle it? I don't think a lot of people would be confident in knowing you could report it, but beyond that, what would you do?
1: Yeah, and I do think this is something where we are seeing a lot of growth in autism awareness, but there still is that gap in understanding. And what's also challenging is kind of that spectrum of autism. So you may know one or two individuals, and the saying always goes, if you know one person with autism, you know one person with autism. Everyone looks so differently and how they present and what their needs are. And so what's challenging is that a lot of people don't have that wide experience and exposure to different individuals. So I can certainly, you know, understand how that, you know, lack of confidence might come up. And, you know, one of the things that these are more kind of common traits that we might see in autistic individuals is that maybe they're not, you know, responding to their name. Maybe they're avoiding eye contact, or maybe they are finding, you know, it a little bit fearful or anxiety provoking when other people are approaching them. And they may just kind of be focused on their own journey and their own path. So knowing those kind of generic traits, that's kind of helpful to see when you may be out in the community, you may be on the search, like many of the community members in Calgary were, is that, you know, some of those typical tools that we might use might not actually be as supportive in this situation. So I think when we're putting out those alerts, if there's a way for family members, you know, to share kind of what are some things that may help draw them closer? Is it, you know, a certain song? Are there certain places that they like to visit? You know, they really love to go and sit in nature. They really like to go watch people go on bike rides. So maybe checking out the local kind of bike parks and things like that. So if any of that information can be shared with the community, I think that's helpful for us as we're kind of looking around and keeping our eyes open so that we can try to best support the family in need and the child.
0: Yeah, I think that would be absolutely invaluable. I mean, we learned a lot just having this conversation today. Nicole, I can't thank you enough for your time. I really appreciate you being with us.
1: Awesome. Thank you so much for having me.
0: Yeah, thank you so much. That's Nicole Klobuchar, who is a registered behavior analyst at Monarch House, dealing with families with autism. She's based in Toronto, but they're all across the country. 1-800-663-0630. People want to talk about this. I think, you know, we will ultimately, as a result of this, have an alert system. Amber Alert, named after a child named Amber. Maybe this will be a Parker Alert. I don't know. There's talk about Indigo Alerts. I'm not sure. But I think just given this tragedy and the perspective that it brought to so many people across this country, it will lead to change, not just in Alberta. I think it will go beyond Alberta. Of course, the case in Alberta and the government there taking a look at what they can do, but I think it will go farther than that. Let me squeeze in a quick break. We'll take some of your calls when we come back right after this.
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15: 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When you're not next to me.
0: Mm-hmm. Yeah, I appreciate Nicole from giving us some insight there on, you know, what we can do as community members and, you know, families and all the rest. It affects so many Canadian families. Now, I did want to let you know, if you're looking for more information, you can find it online. They have a website with all kinds of information on that and more at monarchessentials.ca. 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You can access it there. And they have all kinds of resources that you can tap into to learn more about this. And I think people are now, because it's become a tragic reality that we all are dealing with. Sarah, can you hear me? I don't have a board. You're in charge. You're in control. I'll try and take a phone call. We'll see if it works.
16: Maybe you don't have a board.
0: I don't have a board.
16: It's right in front of you.
0: I know, but it's not on.
16: What did you do?
0: I don't know. I'll show you. I'll take a picture. None of the lights are on. I don't know. You sure we're on the air? It's not just me and you chatting.
16: I don't know.
0: Okay. Let's try a phone call. Let's go to Gary. Hi, Gary. You're on the air.
17: Yeah. Hi. Two things. First, it's not just people with autism. How many stories have we reported on people with dementia?
0: Sure.
17: That sort of thing wandering off, too. Now, second part of what I'm going to say, you might find it offensive. You might find it objectionable, even demeaning, dehumanizing. But bottom line is, in severe cases, maybe the solution is fitting him with a tracking collar or a tracking device of some kind. I don't want to use the word collar, but some sort of a tracking, electronic tracking device that they can't remove. Because in, say, Parker's case, there's a reasonable chance they could have found him in time. Because with the technology that it is, you overfly an area, you know, even now with drone technology, you overfly the areas, you pick up a signal, you can trace them. I know it's not a nice idea to take a human being and put a tracking device on them, but if they're in a situation like Parker, where he, I guess, couldn't look after himself properly, and society wants to help him, sometimes society has to do things to help an individual that the individual doesn't really like.
0: Yeah, Gary, I hear what you're saying. And I had the same thought. And I know, in fact, like if you want to, I know they exist. I've seen them. You can get shoes, sneakers for small children that you can equip with like an Apple AirTag, you know, that you put on luggage or keys or whatever you might be worried about losing. And they just slip into the insole of the shoe and you know where your kid is. I don't know why that would be controversial.
17: He takes the shoe off, though.
0: Well, this is true.
17: I'm talking something where you put an ankle monitor. Again, that doesn't sound nice. Something where they can't remove them, because you get dementia people.
0: Mm-hmm. Yeah.
17: They can be quite creative how they slip away. And I don't know a lot about autism. I don't know a hell of a lot about dementia either. But, you know, you always hear about how, you know, they slip away. And it's not a nice way
0: of
17: doing
0: things. It is, yeah.
17: It
0: yep.
17: can save the person's life. And sometimes, you know, you have to amputate a finger to save a hand.
0: Yeah,
17: deal.
0: Gary, I'm going to try and get another call, but I don't agree. And I had the same thought. And you're right. It is a concept that, for whatever reason, is unappealing. But I think in some instances, it maybe in not every case we're not talking about, but in severe cases where you know that this could potentially be a problem, maybe. I don't know. Jim, you're on the air. Go ahead, Jim.
18: With regards to the previous caller, I don't know what's demeaning about it.
0: Yeah, I don't know either, especially in some cases where you know that's a problem.
18: If it's a high-risk individual with this behavior, I'm not going to tell you. I'm going to bet that this wasn't the first time Parker's bolted or
0: gone right.
18: up on his own.
0: Yeah.
18: Probably. So when you have these types of individuals that have this potential, I mean, an AirTag, there's a news here on the news maybe a week to 10 days ago. Somebody found their parents there was some kind of a natural disaster and they didn't have to. They found their parents because the dog had an AirTag and they were in another country.
0: Oh, is that right? Hey, yeah.
18: Yeah, the amount of resources that was put into the search for Parker, if there's individuals that have this type of inclination and this kind of risk, put something on their hand and say when you're at the daycare, you're going to be wearing this. When you get home, take it off. But while you're here, we're monitoring how many children. Like this isn't making sense to me. Why this isn't just automatic?
0: Well, the thing about it, Jim, is time is of the essence, right? And there is no lag if you're wearing a GPS tracker of some kind. You know instantly where that person is.
18: You know the person that's facilitating the day home hits a button, say, Parker's gone. Boom.
0: Yep.
18: And the police or whatever, like right away. Okay, he's here. Here we got him.
0: Yep. No, I'm with you, Jim. I had the same thought. Yeah. Okay. Thanks. Appreciate it. I got to get out of here. It is icky. I don't know. It's the wrong word, but there is something that just feels wrong about the whole, well, we're just going to put a tracking device on this human being, but I'm trying to put myself and I can't, it's folly to even try, but if it was my child, I don't think I would find it offensive. I think I would say, you know, if it's something that I know is a risk, it would be something that I would try and do to keep the kids safe. But again, I'm putting myself in shoes that I've never walked in, which is not fair. But I'm sure it's, you know, lots of people are talking about it. It's been a topic for sure since this happened. And I don't know. I don't know the downside to it, but it's possible. The technology does exist. Got to take a break. We're back right after this.
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30: This is Global News. I'm Brenda Neufeld. Cloudy, some rain, and 12 degrees at 12 o'clock. The Calgary Flames have found a new radio home. Calgary Sports and Entertainment and Chorus Entertainment have announced a 5-year partnership that will put all Flames home and road games on QR Calgary. CSEC President and CEO Robert Hayes says things moved quickly after the loss of their previous radio partner.
31: I've only been in this job for a little over 2 years. I have never been inundated like I have with respect to what are you going to do about radio? I live for radio, listening to sports, listening to the Flames. And I was so excited when the team said, we've already talked to Doug and the Chorus team. They're interested. And hats off to you guys, Doug. Just an incredible job to put something together in really short order. And we are so excited as we move forward.
30: Chorus Director of Local Sales for Alberta, Doug Young, calls it coming home, noting QR Calgary was the radio home of the Flames when they came from Atlanta in the 80s. And when they won the Stanley Cup in 89, there are still some pieces to be put together, including staff and additional programming, including a daily sports talk show, Flames Now. a day after releasing a photo of a man facing charges in a nearly year-long organized crime investigation. Police say the suspect is in custody. 45-year-old Christopher Hayward was still on the loose after police identified eight people charged in a drug trafficking, vehicle revinning, and prescription fraud ring. Police today said Hayward, who was wanted on 11 warrants, has been found. A coalition of Cross Canada safety groups, including Bike Calgary, Bike Edmonton, and Paths for People, wants Alberta's chief medical examiner to look at whether pedestrians, cyclists, and other vulnerable road users are at greater risk from pickups and large SUVs. CRASH, the Coalition to Reduce Auto Size Hazards, notes that pedestrian deaths in Calgary reached an 11-year high last year. Provincial stats show Alberta traffic fatalities were up more than 26%. From 2019 to 2023, the group says there's a growing body of research establishing that pickups and large SUVs pose a measurably greater fatality risk than conventional cars. Higher fuel surcharges on flights don't seem to be discouraging people from flying. In its second quarter update, Air Canada says it spent 49% more on aircraft fuel compared to a year ago, but travel demand is up. The airline says its operating revenues are up 11% year over year due to strong demand. Air Canada spent $1.7 billion on fuel between April and June alone. At the same time, the company has announced it is selling a 25% stake in its Aeroplan loyalty program, but that it will retain full control of it. Jury selection is underway in the latest high-stakes trial over claims that Meta designed its apps to be addictive to young children. ABC's Alex Stone reports that it comes days after a New Mexico judge ruled against Meta on similar claims.
1: The latest trial will take place in Oakland, and it centers on a lawsuit filed against Meta by dozens of state attorneys general. The lawsuit claims Meta has harnessed powerful and unprecedented technology to entice, engage, and ensnare children. Things like infinite scrolling and push notifications, they claim, were designed to get kids addicted to their social media platforms and that it's all harmed their mental health. Meta says in a statement it strongly disagrees with the allegations. It comes after juries in New Mexico and Los Angeles have found Meta designed apps that harmed users. Alex Stone, ABC News.
30: It's 12:04.
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30: Environment Canada, Calgary weather, showers and a risk of a thunderstorm today, a high of 14. More rain tonight, down to 10. Rain and 13 for tomorrow. Right now, it is 12. Breaking news when it happens, our next scheduled news at 12:30. I'm Brenda Neufeld.
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0: All right, Shea Gannon back with you for another hour here. I'm getting old. I've come to realize that. I've been at this for, many years. I've been in the information gathering and dissemination business, predating the internet, as a matter of fact. That's how old I am. And as somebody who's lived in the information ecosystem for many, many years, it's been really disheartening, kind of depressing, really, to see what's happened with the way information is disseminated, processed, misinformation, all of it. We've moved into a pretty scary place. So it was I loved it. I loved the piece by our next guest, but it was even.

0: newspaper to the internet age, and things have sort of fallen apart and deteriorated, but we've come to sort of accept that. And I think we've learned some of the perils, some of us have anyway, but we got to a point where the internet really did become the official record. Like, how do you characterize it? But it's become sort of, that's where information lives, right? We've adjusted to that.
1: I think so. I think that even as we start to like resist AI or express resentment towards data centers, the Google search bar is still a feature for most of us, right? It is the dominant search mechanism that people and businesses are using to access information and access, the world, as I sort of say, the world at our fingertips. And that bargain is really changing.
0: It is. And it's because of the AI that you were talking about here. Like, just this morning, if you do a Google search right now, you don't, in the old days, it used to just say, well, here's a bunch of people who have written about this, or here's a bunch of websites with content on whatever you're looking. Now it sort of filters it and it spits back a synopsis for you. Even that has changed how Google operates, right?
1: Yeah, I mean, the incentives changed and the bargain changed. So, Google started to really shift when they layered in advertising, and suddenly firms could bid, and pay money to be elevated in search, because that elevated their credibility and the likelihood that we clicked. And now, yes, there's that challenge of when you do search something, there's just so much clutter and so much noise. It's very difficult to find kind of what you want. But the point I wanted to write about is that kind of approach still presumes that the information we want or theorize is somewhere, is just waiting for us to find it. And two things are happening. One, that's increasingly not the case, right?
0: Yes.
1: Nothing on the internet is forever. And two, just like people, again, firms spending advertising dollars to be privileged in search, or kind of seem maybe more credible than they otherwise are, people are now gaming the AI that scrapes the systems that scrape the internet for that information, because search is mostly an AI summary. So people are putting at times like, right, fake information, mis- and disinformation, inflated information on places like Reddit, because Reddit gets scraped for an AI summary. And now the result we get on search is an AI summary that doesn't even make sense. And, I don't know if what time the sun sets today, but that's what kicked it all off for me, just seeing people across social media complain that, Google could no longer accurately predict the sunset for them. And I love that. It is something that is, very predictable.
0: Yes.
1: And, kind of good to know. Yeah.
0: There's no interpretation. There's no context. This is the time. But as you say, we can't even do that anymore because it's been corrupt. Now, a couple of things you touched on, I was surprised, because we always hear the internet is forever. Once it's on there, you're not getting it down. That's not true, right? And some of the things that we sort of, if you want to view it as the infrastructure of the information internet and where we've always gone and what we've always sought out, that's falling apart. That's literally crumbling before our eyes, right?
1: It is. It's getting worse and worse, and it's partially getting worse because we've been so happy to allow private firms, right, to make the upfront capital investments in this infrastructure and then provide it to us sort of, quote unquote, for free. When, by the way, anything, as we know, but anything when like free, it's so intimate what you share with a search bar. Like, I don't know. I think a lot of people would rather be viewed naked by a stranger than reveal their search history. Like, what is more private? It's interesting to think. Not anyway.
0: No, you're right.
1: Both nakedness, but I'd be very guarded about it. Yeah.
0: It's a good point. Yeah. And we don't hesitate for a second about going on there and doing it. So, you take a look at that, and that is sort of, as you say, we didn't even outsource that. We just sort of sat back and let places like Wikipedia step in and fill the gap, which is just crowdsourcing. And we know that it comes with, certain risks and stuff, but that we sort of accepted it. And that's where we get our information. Are there countries, and in fact, I know there are, that are looking at it saying, maybe that wasn't a good idea. Maybe there should be some sort of official record that has some sort of, governance around it. France is looking at that, for one, right?
1: Yeah, in a prescient move, France built

0: a French search engine that has kind of all the values you'd almost now expect, right, of a truly sovereign system. It doesn't surveil you. It doesn't save your search history. And the data is localized. It stays in France. It recently merged with a German search tool company. But again, it's being adopted over in the EU. And there's this, I guess, there's a better alternative. And alternatives are very important. This isn't a state-led solution. It's not the government building search. But it's a value-based search element that I think is really important.
1: Is Canada looking at that? Is that something you think we should do? I mean, it makes sense in a lot of ways. I don't know how it would work, but is Canada even talking about this?
0: No, we're not.
1: Yeah, not surprising,
0: we're not.
1: Right?
0: We're not yet, but we could be, right? I think we're close. It's what I want us to be thinking about.
1: Yeah.
0: You know, the technology, the thinking that underlies search was developed at McGill. That you know, came to be commercialized and sort of underpin search. So, you know, what else do we need? You know, is it smart to be designing public policy and using Google search and foreign-owned LLMs and asking questions and writing memos? I would say I don't think so. Not in the age kind of that we're in. And we usually get to talk about competition and market stuff, which I think is exciting, and this is part of it, right? What can help push and nudge people to use alternatives?
1: What do we need to do? Like, what's the key pieces? I like the fact that, you know, it doesn't track your history, all these. I mean, that seems good. What else would be a sort of a platform plank that we need to have with this thing?
0: Well, again, search is just part of it. I think increasingly, the public record, means maintaining it, right? I think increasingly the public record can be fleeting, right? I mean, all the slop right now, social media, disappearing stories, we're losing a lot of the information of this moment. So, you know, we have the Internet Archive, but the Internet Archive is a nonprofit, right? Is that what we're going to lean on to preserve our record and sort of our history, or do we have a new vulnerability to literally lose history, right? Like lose past issues of newspapers online, lose government information. I don't want to seem like a hysterical Cassandra, but it is a concern now, and it's something that's really important for us to think about investing in the preservation of our collective memory properly and not relying on Google to do that for us.
1: Are you like me, Vass? Like, I look at all of this and think, boy, I'm glad I'm old, because I don't know where we're going. Like, I've seen what's happened to information. We have people on all over the world that are living in different realities, literally. They're entirely different versions of the world. I mean, I think we're learning how much we rely on sort of reliable information, and it's so hard to find, and we seem to be moving farther and farther away from it. Does it scare the hell out of you, too?
0: It scares the hell out of me, but it also, sometimes it makes me laugh. And if I didn't have a sense of humor, I don't think I'd be able to do this work, because when it comes to building our like physical infrastructure, roads and bridges, highways, whatever, ports, we would never allow a foreign actor to roll up here and just build it for us.
1: Yeah.
0: And yet when it's come to digital infrastructures, we've let that happen. And now we're in this moment where we're trying to work backwards and be like, okay, what else? What's possible? What next? And I think those are delicious questions. I think they're like fascinating and exciting. And the fact that at the same time, you know, that Google is just not even getting the information we want anymore, what better time to think about what other alternatives we want to build or just encourage people to use.
1: Exactly.
0: Exactly.
1: Yeah, for sure. It would be much needed. Vass, great stuff. As always, thanks so much for the chat. I appreciate it.
0: Great to chat. Thank you.
1: You bet. Vass Bednar, Managing Director of the Canadian Shield Institute, co-author of Big Fix, How Companies Capture Markets and Harm Canadians. And you should read her piece at thewalrus.ca called Google Search is Dying and What Comes Next is Even Scarier. You know, as we were talking, I was thinking, you know, she was talking about how now people are trying to sort of game the AI education system, right? Because AI is just scraping the internet to gather data, and then that's the answer that you're going to get back. When you AI things rather than Google things. And Sarah, you do that? Like, you don't Google search anymore? You go straight to GTP now?
2: No, I don't use GTP.
1: Which one do you use?
2: Gemini, whatever.
1: Well, it's Google. So you're basically Google searching.
2: You're kind of, but you go straight to the AI and it'll like filter out all the results and find you what you actually want.
1: Because if you go to Google and do a search, it gives you that Gemini response off the
2: top. I just go straight to Gemini. I don't use Google.
1: Does it have an app, Gemini? Like ChatGPT does?
2: I think so. Yeah, it does.
1: So you know how back when the internet came out, people started to use Google. There was a lot of people that made a lot of money teaching people how to optimize their search results. Do you think people are doing that with AI? Oh, yeah. You could take, like, if you had a company and you wanted to make sure your company came up first when somebody Googled, hey, I need a new roof in Edmonton. Who should I call?
2: Yeah.
1: There are things you could do. And they would teach you how to do that.
2: You paid for that?
1: I didn't pay for that. I never had a company.
2: I know, but people pay for that?
1: Oh, yes. For sure.
2: And that's just common knowledge how to do that now.
1: I don't know how to do it now.
2: Oh, okay. Well, you're different. You don't have business.
1: I don't have business.
2: So you have no reason to. Yeah.
1: But I think that'll happen with AI, right? People want to figure out how to get to the top of the list when they put something into the AI search.
2: I'm sure eventually.
1: Wow, man. I don't know. Like Vass said, you can take a look at it in two ways. It's exciting. I guess it's, maybe it's the worlds that we live in, because she's right. You know, hey, listen, we're in this new age where we have access to all the information instantly all around the world, good or bad. So let's build something that's reliable and effective and, you know, maintained and all the rest of this stuff and is done in an altruistic way and all. It's great. But being in the corner of the information world that I live in, my initial response is, yeah, but if it's something people don't like, they just won't listen to it anyway, right? Like, we will literally reject reality, or we'll shape reality, we'll create a reality that fits our worldview rather than having a worldview that's based on the reality, right? We go the opposite now. If it's, I mean, it's amazing to me. It's so pronounced, particularly in the United States. If there's any post about Trump or any post about the Democrats, the immediate it's a cut and paste response to every single post. Every single post. Oh, you're from this source. I don't believe you. Or yeah, but what about? It's like we're impervious to new information. So many of us. So even if we built the perfect, unassailable, bulletproof, we all know it's true. Doesn't matter. There still would be people that would discount it and move on because they've already made their mind up. It's fascinating. It really is. And it's scary to me. It is. As somebody who's been here, you know, we used to have an accepted view of this is what the world looks like. Not anymore. Not even close. Everybody has their own version now, which is, I guess, good in some ways. But in the other ways, you need to have some shared reality, don't you? If you want to move forward on anything, don't you have a starting point in common at least? And I don't think we do. 780-451-8800, 403-974-8255. Quick break. We're back right after this.
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0: I just wanted to touch on this briefly. It's fascinating to me. It kind of fits into the conversation we were just having where people just sort of, you know, they have, in a lot of ways, are told what to think. And it's based on politics in so many ways. And that's what we do a lot of on this show. So you certainly see it here where, well, I'm conservative, so I do this, or I'm NDP, so I do this, or I'm progressive. So this is how I think. And I'm kind of fascinated to watch how this data center conversation is playing out in our province, because it is every day getting further and further and further entrenched into, well, what political camp do you live in? Therefore, that's how you feel about data centers. And I don't understand why. Like, surely there are some people in this province that are willing to view an issue free from politics and make up their own mind on how they feel about things. But we've now clearly got the UCP government all in on data centers. And the premier put out a 10-minute long video yesterday walking through why the provincial government is all in on data centers and trying to deal with some of the concerns that Albertans have brought up about data centers and what they're doing to work on mitigating those. Meanwhile, the NDP are all in against data centers. Maybe, I don't know if I should say against data centers, but judge for yourself. Here's their tweet that came out yesterday. They retweeted Premier Smith. I'm sure she appreciates the assist. And said this, the UCP AI data center plan. One, pander to billionaire tech bros. Ignore Albertans and approve projects. Two, plan to build these massive data centers in people's backyards, decreasing home values. Then in brackets, walk that back only after community outrage. Three, panic after seeing NDP consultations, last minute UCP sales apology tour. The premier again declares data centers are coming, whether Albertans want them or not. Albertans deserve a government that's committed to real public consultation. The Alberta NDP will be that government. I don't understand, like, there is a way to do this, I think. I don't know if you have to be for or against these. And we've talked about these data centers a few times in this province. And for me, you know, we talk constantly about diversifying our economy. We talk constantly about how artificial intelligence is the future. We need to be part of it. But yes, there is a growing backlash against AI and a growing backlash against data centers. But I think in reality, what the backlash is against is the harm that they can bring. And we need to find a way to mitigate that risk. That's what it comes down to me. It's, you know, the UCP government is saying they can do this in a way where we reap the benefits. And I think we need to be part of the AI future. And if you want to be one of the jurisdictions, one of the provinces, one of the municipalities that says, no, we're out, we're not doing it, we're not building the data, we're not part of it, let the U.S. do it, and then we'll be beholden to the U.S. data, you're making a mistake. It's not an all-in or all-out conversation. It needs to be, okay, how do we do this in a way that we can access the many benefits that come with it, and at the same time safeguard the things that people are concerned about, be it water, electricity, all those sorts of things. But you need to be able to sit back and look at the situation outside of the political tent and say, well, no, this side hates it, this side loves it, I'm on this side, therefore I hate it / love it. We've got to be able to re-engage the thinking process, not just hand it over to whoever happens to be running the political party that we support. Think for a second, dude. And some people have, and they've come to their own conclusions, and I applaud you for that. But far too many people will just fall in line here. And this, oh, this is a UCP initiative. They like this? Well, then it must be bad. Why? I don't know. It's just, I don't like the UCP. We've got to get beyond that. We really and truly do. There are legitimate concerns, legitimate worries. So let's find a way of addressing them. Let me take a break. We're back right after this.
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8: 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I'm Brenda Neufeld. Rain and 14 at 12:30. The Calgary Flames have come home to QR Calgary, their original home and broadcaster of the 1989 Stanley Cup win. Flames were without a radio rights holder since July when Sportsnet 960 was abruptly shut down. The five-year deal will see the all Flames home and away games and a new daily sports talk show on QR Calgary. Five players from Canada's 2018 World Junior team acquitted last year of sexual assault breached the Hockey Canada Code of Conduct. That is the ruling from an independent appeal board. And it says four of the players will remain suspended. Wildfire crews in BC are hoping for more cloud cover after smoke covering the Okanagan region for a few days started to thin. Officials say smoke that's been settling in the valley bottoms has been helping to suppress the flames while depriving them of oxygen. It's 12:31.
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8: Environment Canada Calgary weather, showers today, a high of 14 degrees. More rain tonight, a low of 10. Rain and 13 degrees tomorrow. Right now it's 14. Breaking news when it happens, our next scheduled news at 1. I'm Brenda Neufeld.

0: All right, half hour left to go here on this Wednesday afternoon. Yeah, let's squeeze one or two calls in here while we got a chance. We got Justin. Hi, Justin. Go ahead.
1: Hey, Shay. How's it going?
0: Good. How are you?
1: Oh, living the dream. A little rainy in Calgary today.
0: Yeah, it's going to start raining up here pretty soon, too, it looks like.
1: The reason why I'm calling is about the data centers.
0: Yeah.
1: Like, I agree with you that, you know, sometimes it's a left-right kind of thing.
0: Yeah,
1: but
0: yeah.
1: My parents, they live in Wheatland County, and
0: okay.
1: That's one of the areas where they're talking about doing the data center. I think there's a vote actually today for it. My parents are conservative as they come. They had the F. Trudeau flags and all this and that. They're dead set against the data center. Doesn't matter what I say or anything. So I think the water, power, all the main talking points and whatnot.
0: Yep.
1: And, you know, they're all for pipelines and this and that. And, like, I think there's something, I don't got any proof of it, but I think there's something a little bit more sinister, because if you look in the U.S., the same kind of movements are going, and it's
0: it's popped up everywhere, yeah.
1: It is, and you see AOC talking to, like, rural Americans that would normally be Trump country or whatnot. Like, to me, I don't know, but if we don't have the data centers in the base in North America, it's going to be in China.
0: Yeah.
1: And I don't know. I can't prove it. I'm hoping that there's some reporter out there doing some investigation on, like, who is funding these campaigns, because I could easily see China wanting to be the leader in this technology. The U.S. had the internet for the last 20 years, and you could see they can rule the world of communication because all the Silicon Valley, pretty much. If we don't have, like, if we don't have the AI data centers in North America and hopefully Canada and Alberta, it's going to be based in China. And if it's based in China, like, they've got their own version of Google, right? And the reason why that we have the nice version of Google is because they've got headquarters in the U.S. and throughout North America. And if we let them have the base of the next 20 years, 30 years of our economic development, like, I don't want to live under the thumb of China, but I could see them wanting to, you know, influence and maybe fund some campaigns and through shell companies or whatnot. It'd be hard to track down. But, like, to me, I don't see it so much as a left-right thing, but there is definitely a campaign out there for us not to develop or to put a pause or a moratorium on, and so we could do some research. Well, in a year from now, there's going to be 40 or 50 data centers built in China.
0: Of course there is.
1: And all these companies are going to be hardcore invested there. And you only want to spend $1 billion once or twice on a data center. You're not going to double the infrastructure. So, and the companies are going to do what they're able to do. And if that's only in China, so I'm hoping to God that there's reporters going and trying to figure out, like, where these campaigns are forming from, because to me, this is the fight for the next 20, 30 years of economic development, just like the internet was. And if we're not at the leading edge, it's going to be our rival, and that is China.
0: Justin, I agree with you. And, you know, you could even extend it farther and say, if we don't do it in Canada, that means we'll just end up defaulting to the U.S. if they do it, or China, as you say. And either way, we're not in charge of our own data. We're at the mercy of another country.
1: The big reason why I don't feel comfortable filling out censuses is because I know that the data gets transferred to the U.S. for processing, whether they look at it or not. Like, and, you know, the U.S. is a friendly nation, even with Trump in there right now. But imagine if it was China. Like, their internet, their Google internet, you can't Google Xi Jinping. You know, like, I don't want to live under that. And I understand the concerns. I'm not saying there shouldn't be concerns for data centers.
0: Of course,
1: but
0: of course.
1: We got one strike at this, and it's literally the economy of the new century. And if we're not leading it, I'm feared that it's going to be China.
0: Yeah, Justin, I agree with you. I think those are all good points. And I think you can extend it beyond China, and you can make it into the United States and the concerns that come with that as well. I think it's a good conversation. All right. Going to switch gears here, and if you missed the eclipse this morning, don't feel bad. Everybody did in Alberta, I think, or most people did. It wasn't much of an eclipse in Alberta anyway, but it was so cloudy that we didn't have a chance to see it anyhow. Tonight, unfortunately, it's going to be cloudy too, so this is going to kind of screw things up as well for the Perseid meteor shower, which peaks tonight. Now, the good news about this is it's not a one-night affair. Okay. If you don't get a chance to see it tonight because of the cloud, or tomorrow night because of the cloud, or maybe Friday night because of the cloud, it should be pretty good on the weekend. So the meteor shower will be continuing for the next couple of days. But like I say, tonight is the peak. So maybe if there's a break in the clouds at some point, sneak out and have a look at the nighttime sky, because it's going to be pretty awesome by the sounds of it. It's a pretty special year for this meteor shower. I spoke with Max Volk about it this morning. He's a PhD candidate in astronomy at Western University, specializing in meteors too. So this is what he tells us about what's going on in the sky tonight.
2: This is not something new. The Perseid meteor shower, if I'm saying that correctly, is something that I think most people are most people are familiar with, right? I mean, is it an annual event, Max?
1: Exactly, yes. It's an annual event. Yeah, it happens every year. But this time is a little stronger than usual, in a sense.
2: Okay, and tonight is the night. Like, it's not one day. It happens for a number of days. But tonight is expected to be the peak, is it?
1: It's between the 12th and 15th. So, yeah, it's around this time where we can see a lot more coming from the Perseid. Yeah, specifically.
2: Okay, so we know it's a meteor shower.
1: But yeah.
2: What is it? I mean, how does this happen that every year we're treated to this, you know, light show? Just explain what's going on in the sky.
1: Of course. So basically what happened, we're going through what is like a bunch of dust that this old comet has left off a while ago while passing through the inner solar system where we are right now. The comet, it's called Swift-Tully. And this one basically passed in the 90s and actually happened to pass every 133 years. So the next time is going to pass by us be in 2126 or so. Okay. So it's like 100 years from now is going to pass by again. But what happened when this thing actually fly over into the inner side of the solar system is basically releasing a lot of these small little specks, like pebble-sized particles. It's basically dust.
2: Okay.
1: And us on the Earth, basically every time pass through this sort of small little specks, and every time exactly between the 12th and the 15th of August, we are basically passing through the span of big chunks of like small little dust particles. And every single time we can see it kind of coming through this specific region in the night sky, where basically this comet once have passed a while ago, in a sense.
2: Fascinating. Interesting.
1: So this
2: okay.
1: is...
2: Now, this year there's an added bonus because there's a couple of other potential meteor shower producing events taking place at the same time. What else is going on?
1: Well, specifically, not right now, of course, in August, but there are like Oranids specifically, or the Africa Procornids, and other meteor shower in a sense that are a little bit further down, but yep. Specifically in August. And this is the Perseid time, in a sense. Further down, there are even more to come. And but this is also a nice time to see it because it's like nice. You can stay outside, no problem. But like, for instance, in the winter time, there are also other showers that are also active. But in a sense, it's kind of hard. There was the Capricornid, a few months ago. And in that case, it was like not great, in a sense. It was not summer or anything. So, yeah, it's all very hectic, this side of town, in a sense. This inner solar system, there are a lot of different showers coming by.
2: In terms of visibility and things like that, there's always complicating factors, right? But this year, it's a new moon, so that's good. Is this going to be a better year than most years, do you think?
1: Yeah, exactly. Basically, new moon, in a sense, makes it even easier to see these meteors event. In a sense, they assume to actually see between 50 and 100 per hour meteors.
2: Wow.
1: And on top of the fact that this thing is actually even easier to be seen because there's the new moon, in a sense. So it's even darker than night sky. And that can also help out for the actually to see even the faintest meteors. And these are also the vast majority of them. So the smaller particles are the one that actually happen to be most in this sort of small little speck of dust. And the bigger are the ones that actually are a little bit less likely to see. So when there is a basically new moon, you can see also the fainter ones. In that case, we can see a lot more for this specific case. So we are luckier than usual in this sense.
2: Excellent. Okay. Now, if people want to go out, they want to experience this, they want to see it, what's the best advice that you have? How do you make the most of this experience if you're someone, an amateur stargazer that wants to see this year?
3: Oh, I'll definitely recommend to go in sort of a nice little flat piece of land where you can actually see nicely also the horizon, in a sense, and also far from the city.
2: Yeah.
3: Because the city light can basically pollute the what you can basically, in a sense, these going to happen to be very far up there. So I recommend definitely to be far from the city, get a lot of friends together and gather up and stay safe, of course. So don't find any weird spot or anything,
2: yeah.
3: But trying to find somewhere nice where you can see the night sky with no atmospheric pollution of any sort. And in that sense, like any city nearby or anything. So, this is what I recommend in a sense.
2: Is there
3: no trees in the way or something like that?
2: Yeah. Clear views. Is there a particular area of the sky that you need to look, or a time of night where it might be more pronounced than other times? Like, is there any advice that way?
3: In a sense, the prestige should be a little bit further up toward the fire call, toward the south in this case. Okay. And specifically, it should be fine between 8 p.m. roughly to 10-ish p.m. It should be all right.
2: Okay. So pretty close to sunset then, like not late at night.
3: Not too late at night. Yeah.
2: Excellent. Max, great stuff. Great information. Thanks so much for your time today. I appreciate it.
0: Max Voke, who's a PhD candidate in astronomy at Western University, specializing in meteor physics. So yeah, tonight is the peak, unfortunately. And as I said, the weather forecast is not looking great when it comes to your chance of viewing things. I mean, 14 and showers today in Calgary. That's not a nice August forecast by any stretch of the imagination. And then you take a look at Edmonton and it doesn't get a whole lot better. The forecast high is 18 and a chance of showers. And that basically hangs around until Friday anyway. So it's clearing up later in the day of Friday. So maybe this weekend, make plans to, you know, head out of town a little bit, find a spot like Max said. It'll still be there, but the peak is tonight. So you still have a window there. Speaking of weather, the new warning system is now in place. I wonder how it worked yesterday. There was a terrible storm in southern Alberta. We'll take a break and talk about that right after this.
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17: Well, sure, you're working in Willa Langley, are you?
18: You begged for it.
17: Yeah, that's one of her hits. You know that other one of hers, that Choosing Texas?
18: Yeah, that one's in there too now.
17: Just hit its 17th week at number one.
18: Yeah, she broke her record, didn't she?
17: Yeah, on the Hot Billboard 100. It is now the fourth longest running number one single in the history of the Billboard Hot 100. It's like 35 weeks on the country chart or something like that. It's kind of crazy. Like, you think about that, 17 weeks. How many? That's a couple of months, right? No. How many weeks make a month? Four? So she's like at 4.5 months now. At number one.
18: Yeah, something like that.
17: That's pretty impressive work.
18: It is. She is super popular. People
17: it's
18: love her.
17: Ridiculous. I saw a video the other day. Somebody tweeted out a friend of hers that used to perform with her and still does sometimes, shows up at some of her shows and sings. But she put out a video of her and Ella in 2023. She says playing in front of seven people at a bar in Key West, Florida. And then she cut to her and Ella singing the same song in front of a sold-out stadium somewhere in the United States, like 3 years later. It's nuts. Because last summer she opened for Morgan Wallen, didn't she?
18: I want to say yes.
17: I'm pretty sure she did.
18: I think she did. She definitely blew up this year.
17: I think this year Morgan Wallen might be opening for Ella, if we were doing it again, right?
18: Let's not go that far.
17: I think so, Sarah.
18: No, Morgan Wallen's still pretty big.
17: Yeah, but she's the biggest name in music right now.
18: For country music,
17: right,
18: for sure.
17: Yeah. Yeah, for sure she is. And she apparently just blew it away in Calgary when she did Stampede. It was packed.
18: Are you regretting not going?
17: No.
18: A little bit?
17: No, I mean, I'm pretty sure. She announced some new tour dates yesterday, and I looked. She's not coming here. But she's going to add. She's going to keep. She's smart enough to know that this, you know, you got to keep this ball rolling.
18: Has she done any Canadian dates yet?
17: Yeah, she was in Hamilton, I know. I think she actually had it kicked off her Dandelion tour in Hamilton. And then she did the Calgary show.
18: Yep.
17: For Stampede. I think she's done some other ones.
18: So she might. It's hard to say.
17: Yeah, you've got to. Like, when you're this hot, you'd be crazy to come in off the road now. Like, just keep going, because she's selling out everywhere that she goes. So, yeah, Ella Langley, if you're not familiar with her, is the rising star in country and Western music. Okay. Yesterday, Environment and Climate Change Canada brought out their new weather alert system. We'll get into that in just a second. And almost, you know, on cue as an opportunity to test it, there was a wicked storm in southern Alberta yesterday. Golf ball-sized hail in Claire's home to the south of Calgary. Lots of damage in the community, apparently. Some windows were broken. Vehicles got all banged up, not surprisingly. Again, siding gets destroyed when this happens. We know how it goes. Hailstorms, nothing new in this province, especially in the southern half. It's been all rain in the northern half. It's been torrential storms. We've had a very, very stormy summer. So now we've got a new alert system. You probably didn't hear about the Claire's home storm unless you're in the immediate area. And that's sort of the whole point of this system. It's based on polygons, but it's apparently much more specific. We had a chance last week to speak with John Hanasek, who is a professor of atmospheric science at the University of Manitoba, telling us how this new system is going to work.
4: So with the new system, it's what's called a freeform polygon. So the forecasters will be able to essentially draw sort of a polygon, and it would basically just cover that area where the storm is. So it's a very more localized impacted area, and the people within, so the cell towers within that polygon and within the immediate storm area will get the alert, as opposed to everybody within the whole forecast region.
17: And that was starting to become a bit of a problem, because you get too many of those alerts and they kind of lose their effectiveness, right? Like, it's the old boy who cried wolf syndrome. If you get, you know, 100 of these alerts over the course of a summer and you maybe get 3 storms out of it, it's kind of, well, do I really have to pay attention to the alert? So now this is much more targeted, and you can have the safe assumption that if you receive one of these alerts about imminent weather, it's because you are in the path of that weather. It's pretty good certainty that it's going to hit you. And so it'll be more targeted, and also maybe even a little bit faster.
4: Should be a little bit more timely, too. I've spoken to some of the forecasters who have actually done some of the training with it already, and it's a lot easier system to use to actually issue the warnings. So we'll get things in a more timely fashion, and people downstream from the storm, for example, will get more lead time, you know, because they can map out exactly where the storm is tracking and just warn the people that are sort of downstream from the storm within, say, 30 minutes to 45 minutes or something like that.
17: Makes sense, right? A little more targeted, a little quicker. That's all good. That's all good stuff. And here's the other thing. It brings us up to speed with other places that have been doing this for a while already, including the U.S.
4: The United States have been using this for quite some time now, and it's very successful. So like I said, it's a really good move by Environment Canada. It's somewhat a long time coming, but you know, there was lots of testing that has to be done, and you know, I hope it's, I'm confident it's going to be a much better system.
17: Yeah, that's good. That's good. Right now, it's only being used for severe storms like thunderstorms, tornadoes, things like that. We're still going to get the blanket warnings, you know, for watches and heat warnings and those sorts of things. But when it comes to the specific storms, you should get these targeted alerts. So if you get it, means a little more than it did last week. We are out of time. Have a great day, everybody. Talk to you tomorrow. Peace and love.
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30: This is Global News. I'm Brenda Neufeld. Rain and 13 degrees at 1 o'clock. Officials say this is a good day for Calgary Flames fans. The NHL team has a new radio home here on QR Calgary. Calgary Sports and Entertainment and Chorus Entertainment have announced a 5-year deal that will see all Flames home and road games broadcast on QR Calgary. Andrew Murdoch, regional manager of Talk and Talent at Chorus, tells QR Calgary Shea Ganim, Flames and Oilers games are going to be next level, with Oilers games broadcast on 880 CHED.
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17: Love
31: so,
17: it.
31: You know, there's going to be that that Battle of Alberta is going to be magnified. And you know what? That's terrific because we're two proud cities.
17: Absolutely.
31: Two proud, amazing NHL franchises.
30: Things are now moving quickly to get staff in place and new programming in time for the first game on September 20th. Hockey Canada says four of the five players from Canada's 2018 World Junior team acquitted last year of sexual assault will remain suspended following an independent appeal process. The appeal board ruled all five players breached Hockey Canada's code of conduct. However, one of those players, Alex Formanton, will be reinstated immediately and will be allowed to participate in Hockey Canada sanctioned programs. All five players were cleared to play in the NHL last year, after league suspensions were lifted following their acquittal by a London, Ontario jury. a day after releasing a photo of a man facing charges in a nearly year-long organized crime investigation. Police say the suspect is in custody. 45-year-old Christopher Hayward was still on the loose after police identified eight people charged in a drug trafficking, vehicle revending, and prescription fraud ring. Police said today Hayward, who was wanted on 11 warrants, has been located. Crews have begun doing rapid damage assessments in areas north and south of Summerland, BC, following last weekend's devastating wildfire. Thousands were forced out overnight Friday and early Saturday when the fire exploded across the landscape, and officials say there is still no timeline for a safe re-entry for residents and business owners. The BC Wildfire Service says the fire did not have significant growth overnight due to calmer winds and has been measured at 184 square kilometers in size. 10 research teams from across Canada are going to be working together to study how cannabis affects the brain in people of all ages. The Canadian Institutes of Health Research has announced $24 million to create the Canadian Cannabis and Brain Health Consortium. The research team leaders are from a number of post-secondaries, including the University of Calgary. They'll be recruiting over 3,000 people of all ages and collect data about brain function, mental health, and substance use across the lifespan. An Arkansas high school football team might just have found themselves a new mascot. ABC's Sherry Preston explains.
1: It happened during practice at Maumelle High School right outside Little Rock. The player felt something weird in his headgear during warm-ups last week and brought his helmet to one of the assistant coaches. Inside, behind some padding, there was a slithering 2-foot-long cottonmouth, one of the most venomous snakes in North America. Animal control had to submerge the helmet in water to get it to come out. The player grabbed another helmet and continued practice. Sherry Preston, ABC News.
30: Environment Canada Calgary weather. Showers with a risk of a thunderstorm today. A high of 14 degrees. More rain tonight, down to 10. Rain and 13 tomorrow. And then Friday, cloudy, a high of 17. And we're going to see some sunshine again for the weekend. Mix of sun and clouds Saturday, a high of 21 and up to 22 on Sunday. Right now, it's 13. Breaking news when it happens. Our next scheduled news at 1:30. I'm Brenda Neufeld.
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0: 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That's great, great news.
1: Fantastic news. I'm thrilled for it. We were out in Calgary earlier in the year and stuff. Love the people there at the radio station, and happy that this is, it's a homecoming, because they used to have the game, Flames games, and now it's back.
0: They're back where they belong. Congratulations to the entire team. And an update, we got a few updates for you. Here's an update on the mutation currently affecting Mike Drolet. Mike, care to let everyone know how that spider bite is healing?
1: Well, I mean, I'm not a dad again. Fortunately, doesn't appear.
0: You're not spawning another body.
1: I was worried. I was like, is there something inside of me now? Oh my God. I could be dad to a million little spiders. No, it's my neck swelled up. It was not comfortable.
0: And
1: it was
0: gross. Already have a fairly sizable neck. What's your neck size?
1: I don't know. It's bigger than, you know, most
0: like,
1: people.
0: See, what is it? Like,
1: it doesn't matter. It's swelled up. It was uncomfortable. And now I'm wearing a hoodie today on a day when it's warm.
0: It's very warm. It's very soupy outside.
1: But I'm doing it so then because it's to sort of mask it. My wife wanted me to wear a scarf. And I'm like, I'm not a scarf
0: a
1: guy.
0: A jaunty scarf.
1: Do you think I can walk around the office with a scarf?
0: That would be very funny. I would love that.
1: I'm sure you would, which is why I said no.
0: I love

0: like 2 or 3 degrees or like something very quick and quickly, I go on a sneezing fit, like 20 sneezes. And 1, 2, 3, 4, 5, achoo, achoo, achoo. And then I want to continue the sentence that I was saying, and the words would not come out.
1: That surprised us here because Joy and I, Joy, you can confirm, we know you as such a sensitive guy, sensitive to so many things.
0: Like what?
1: Everything, just a sensitive guy. Ben is prone to tears. He cries. Oh, my
0: true.
1: God,
0: that
1: puppies.
0: That, no, it's true. Yeah. You know, and I'll tell you when I start crying. I start crying a lot, like the floodgates open. Remember when Jerry Seinfeld accessed that part of himself about the, and just he, all of a sudden he was crying about everything? That happened to me the day I became a dad, which was 16 years ago today.
1: You sure? You remember was it 16?
0: I was about to say something very nice, and you jump in and muck it up.
1: Damn it.
0: That's not good radio production.
1: You know what it is?
0: Let me weave my story.
1: It's the spider bite talking.
0: Look at this.
1: Yeah, it is.
0: Bush League.
1: Bush League, baby.
0: Bush League, Canada.
1: All right, go on.
0: Okay. Yeah, thank you. I'm trying to put some distance between you and my story, you and your mutation, and me and my lovely, beautiful boys. Brian and John Mulrooney were born on this day 16 years ago. They were 4 pounds, 4 ounces each. They were so small that I could hold each one in my one on each forearm. And they were too small to leave the hospital. They weren't maintaining their weight, and they weren't maintaining their body temperature. And until you can do those two things for a certain amount of time, you stay in the hospital. So we were very fortunate to have these incredible nurses helping us for 10 days. And I was learning how to swaddle. I was learning how to do the diapers. I learned how to do all the stuff. I got a course. Their wrists were so small that the wristbands did not fit. They kept falling off. And I tell them, my sons, it's entirely possible that one day they fell off. We put them on the wrong kid.
1: Oh, yeah.
0: It's entirely possible that Brian became John and John became Brian.
1: I've asked you that question before, and you were like, yeah, I have no idea.
0: But it's also possible that we switched them back. Mm-hmm. And I swear, I promise you, they have never given me a problem worthy of... like anything remotely close to crisis level. They were born with an incredible temperament. They are kind. They are smart. They are funny. They love each other, and they love with their whole heart, and they are becoming incredible young men. And I love every second I spend with those boys.
1: Let me ask you some technicality. I just don't know how this works. Wouldn't Brian be Brian Mulrooney the second?
0: No, because
1: it's not.
0: Well, first of all, my dad was Martin Brian Mulrooney.
1: Oh, okay.
0: So, my grandfather was Benedict Mulrooney. He had Brian Mulrooney. Brian Mulrooney had Ben Mulrooney, and I had a Brian. So it was by accident that we did that. But now I told Brian, I was like, you might want to have a Ben one day. I don't really care if you do, but you might. And I don't know if I told you this, but a lot of people ask me why John, like I have this Brian Mulrooney and I got this John Mulrooney, and there's a million Johns out there. I was on vacation reading my dad's memoir, and on page 7 of the book, he wrote it all by hand.
1: Mm-hmm.
0: So as I'm reading it, I'm hearing his voice. He's speaking in my head. And on page 7 of that book, I learned that my dad had an older brother named John, and he was born. He died on the same day that he was born. And then my dad was born years later. And my dad finds out, and he goes, my grandmother says, where's he buried? She didn't want to talk about it. Repressed Catholic at all. Didn't want to talk about it. She'd moved on. She just stuffed it down. He went to the Catholic church. Where's my brother buried? Couldn't find him. Asked the RCMP, is there anything you can do? Anything? Can you help? Went, asked the Vatican, like, do you have records? He tried everything he could. Could never find the name where his brother was buried. And he writes then, I think these were his words, it's one of my greatest sadnesses that I could never let my brother know that he was loved and he was remembered. And I just lost it. And I made a vow, and Jess was very kind enough to allow me to keep that vow, that when the boys were born, one would be Brian and one would be John. And I tell John that his name is not as famous, but is just as important. And speaking of which, so while I'm swaddling them, you'll like this one, Drillet, while I'm swaddling them and

0: and Jess is resting, and I'm holding them both. I look over at John, and I just start talking to him, and I say all the things I want him to be. Like, I want you to be, I want you to listen to your mom, and I want you to be good and kind and all this stuff. And then I look over at a tiny little Brian Mulroney, and I gave him the only advice that I thought was warranted in that moment. I said, Brian, don't Google yourself.
1: There you go.
0: Yeah.
1: That's actually really good advice.
0: Well, I gotta say though,
1: don't Google yourself.
0: They're such wonderful boys. I'm so proud of them every day. And
1: solid man.
0: And happy birthday, boys.
1: Happy birthday from Joy and myself as well.
0: There you go. There we go. Yeah. So that's there you go. You've learned a little bit about all of us today. Drolet is turning into a mutant. I lost my voice I sneezed too hard, and my boys turned 16.
1: And Joy.
0: Joy, any news from you?
2: No, I just turned 28 yesterday, so.
1: Oh! Yeah,
0: right. I knew about it the day before, and then I told you to remind me, and I told you to remind me, too. Anyway, happy birthday. What did you do?
2: I just had a dinner with my family and went out for dessert. That's it.
0: Where'd you go for dessert?
2: I went, there's a new place in Mississauga downtown known as Desertomania, something like that.
0: So you're trimming down for the wedding starts tomorrow.
2: Yes.
0: There you
2: go. Starts today, actually.
0: Starts today. Well, look, we have so much to get to today, including a story that's going to come up right after the break about how some Toronto tenants are saying that the federal cash that's going to developers to help spur development also inadvertently will demolish their homes. We're going to talk about that next right here on the Ben Mulroney Show from coast to coast to coast. On the Chorus Radio Network.
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0: 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However you choose to enjoy the show, we say thank you. There's a story in the Toronto Star about these people who live in a very lovely neighborhood. I know it quite well. And they have been they were told that they were going to have to leave their houses to make way for a big development. But it felt like the axe was hanging and it never fell because COVID happened and the economic slowdown happened, making it hard for this building to get the funding to do what it had to do. And so they were hoping against hope that maybe this thing would go away and they could stay in their homes. Well, then the government came in and gave a whole bunch of federal cash to build affordable housing. These people could already afford their houses, and that helped close the gap. And now the development is on its way. And we are joined now by Megan Key of No Dem Evictions, who was was interviewed in this story. Megan, thank you for being here.
12: Thank you for having me.
0: I apologize for my voice. It's a little raspy today. But so tell me, where are we now? And how many people are we talking about in this one case who will be told, yeah, your house, it won't be your house for long?
12: Yeah, so there was $2.7 billion in federal funding to go towards 18 projects in Toronto to build rental housing. And the development that my building is a part of is 121 units. It's a purpose-built, rent-controlled building, and it serves the needs of the people who live here. And they have beautiful, livable floor plans compared to some of the newer condos that we're seeing today.
0: And prior to this money, this windfall coming in from the federal government, you were probably quite hopeful that this thing wasn't going to get off the ground, at least anytime soon.
12: Yeah, the original proposal for the site that's north of us that has gotten the federal funding originally was going to be condos. But as we all know, the condo sector is not doing so well. So they decided to steer towards building rentals and now have the federal funding to move forward with a phase one of their development, the second phase being the demolition of our building.
0: And yeah, you must have, I mean, who lives in your building? Who is it? You must have people of all walks of life.
12: Yeah, I think most of the rent-controlled, affordable, purpose-built rental stock from the 1960s tends to have a mixed, diverse number of people living in it, from like seniors, we have young families, we have newcomers. And oftentimes the demolition of buildings like ours tends to target more marginalized, vulnerable people, unfortunately.
0: So what options are they providing for you and for your fellow tenants? I mean, if they can't just say, okay, you are comfortable in your home, you got to go now because we're bringing in a whole bunch of other people. Do you get first crack at renting in the new place, or how does it work?
12: Yeah, so in Toronto, we actually have the best dem eviction bylaw out of all of Ontario's cities, but it's still not adequate enough. But basically, we get a first right of refusal on a new apartment in the new building that is being built, and it has to be at a similar rent rate.
0: There you go.
12: One of the frustrating parts about this announcement specifically is the fact that the government is focusing so heavily on building supply, but we're not focusing on maintaining affordable rental stock that already exists. And in fact, we're actually losing rental stock at a pace faster than we're able to build it.
0: That's interesting. I wouldn't have known that. So, and to what do you attribute that?
12: Profit. it's more profitable to build more than it is to preserve existing housing. And a lot of the regulation, policy, and legislation that would protect rental housing as it currently stands is not politically popular necessarily. It's things like broad sweeping rent control, it's vacancy control, it's inclusionary zoning, and these things tend not to be broadly popular.
0: So when you look at this deal, are you surprised the feds put a deal like this together? Does it seem a bit shady to you? Because I'm sure somebody out there could argue that this is sadly an unintended consequence of the need to build.
12: I think it's the plan is moving forward in its original vision, which is out of the 5,800 units that the federal government is providing funding for to build, only roughly 1,800 of them are going to be affordable. Yeah. But the thing that many people don't know is that the caveat is those units that are going to be affordable only need to be affordable based on a specific time period based on their deal with the CMHC. So it could be 10 years. It could be 20 years. It depends on the deal that they strike with the developer. And so this housing is not going to be affordable in perpetuity. It's not going to be affordable forever. So we're using public money. To prop up developers and units that aren't going to be for public benefit long term.
0: Wait, so if you have, let's say you've got a neighbor who's a senior, you know, in the late 60s sort of thing, and in rent control and living on a fixed income, and then they're told, okay, you got to leave that, but don't worry, we've got a brand new apartment that we just built for you, very similar in price. And you're going to love the new amenities and all that. And your senior neighbor says, okay, I'm going to go do that. You're telling me that after 10 years, conceivably, they could jack up the rent?
12: So if that person lives there, let's say 20 years, as long as it's the same tenant, they will maintain the same consistent rent with the annual provincial guideline rent increase.
0: Yeah.
12: But if, let's say, in year 10, the tenant moves out, and year 11, somebody new moves in. It no longer needs to be affordable or rent controlled.
0: And so
12: we're sort of pushing the problem further down the road.
0: Wow.
12: Right?
0: Oh, that's interesting. That is interesting. Yeah. So if you had the ear of the prime minister who touted this deal, and there were a lot of people who celebrated it, what would you tell him?
12: That we need to ensure that any public money that is spent on housing needs to be purely for public benefit. We need to be ensuring that the money is going towards units that are going to be affordable. They're going to be affordable in perpetuity. And that 1,800 units, keeping in mind that in Toronto, there's over 100,000 people on the wait list for subsidized housing, is a drop in the bucket. So we need to take a holistic approach and make sure we're protecting affordable housing. Because we're losing it at a pace faster than we're able to build it. Yeah. And building is expensive. There's so many different barriers there. So I think that's the broad message.
0: Do you know if they're doing this sort of thing in other cities in the country? I mean, we all remember the Vancouver condo bailout of the developers. Have you heard that similar things are happening around the country?
12: That's a good question. I think the condo bailout that was happening in Vancouver is the most popular one that's gotten the most attention. I'm not sure of other Build Canada Homes money that's going to other provinces, but I would imagine that the strategy is pretty similar across the board, which is continuing to give money to the developers that have fundamentally made housing expensive in the first place.
0: I just got to say, there's something that just doesn't sit right. I feel quite sad knowing that there are people who are living currently and happily in affordable housing, and we're going to make their lives harder and possibly less affordable to make way for this development. It seems unfair, and it seems like a tragedy. And I'm sorry that that's going on, but I thank you for highlighting it, and I thank you for sharing your perspective with us today.
12: Yeah, thank you for having me. I appreciate it.
0: All right, that was Megan Key from No Dem Evictions. Drolet, this is, I don't know, like, I know that neighborhood very, very well. And there's a lot, we saw all the condo buildings that went up in that area.
1: Yeah.
0: It had an explosion in growth. It was all based on, the Crosstown LRT is going to be here. It's right at the nexus of the Crosstown and the Yonge Line. And so this feels like it was part and parcel of that. But knowing that all of these people on, so many of them are on fixed income, so many of them are in rent-controlled apartments, and they're going to be sacrificed.
1: It seems almost as if it was an oversight.
0: Yeah.
1: Was it an oversight? Was it intentional? Was there some intentionality here? Because it really does seem like the people who live in these places are being overlooked and screwed over.
0: Collateral damage, right? Yeah. Collateral damage. Well, I'm sorry that that happened to them, but we'll stay on top of this story. All right. Don't go anywhere, because when we come back, we're going to ask the question, should letting children play alone outside be a crime?
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18: This is Global News. I'm Brenda Neufeld. Cloudy and 13 at 1:30. Hockey Canada says 5 players from Canada's 2018 World Junior team, acquitted last year of sexual assault, have breached the organization's code of conduct. The national governing body says it's accepted an appeal board's recommendation that suspensions continue for Cal Foote, Carter Hart, Dylan Dubé, and Michael McLeod from Hockey Canada sanctioned programs. Alex Formanton will be reinstated immediately. The Calgary Flames have a new home after the loss of their previous radio partner. Calgary Sports and Entertainment and Chorus Entertainment have signed a 5-year partnership that will put every Flames home and away game here on QR Calgary. There are still some pieces of the puzzle to work out, including staff and a daily sports talk show, Flames Now. Damage assessments have begun in areas affected by wildfires north and south of Okanagan Lake. However, officials say many areas remain active fire zones and safety risks, and there is no timeline for when evacuees will be allowed home. Video circulating online shows homes reduced to blackened foundations in the community of Falder, west of Summerland. Environment Canada Calgary weather: showers today, a high of 14 degrees. More rain tonight, a risk of a thunderstorm and a low of 10. And rain and 13 degrees tomorrow. Right now it's 13. Breaking news when it happens, our next scheduled news at 2. I'm Brenda Neufeld.
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1: Back when I was in my morning TV show era, there was a story that we covered in 2017 that has stuck with me. And I believe it's informed how I parent and how I view parenting. And it goes like this. A Vancouver single father was investigated by British Columbia's Ministry of Children and Family Development in 2017 after an anonymous complaint. Here is what he did. This is what got him in all this trouble. He had spent 2 years training his four oldest children, ages 7 to 11, to independently take a 45-minute public transit ride to school. He's a single dad. I believe the mom had passed away. There was no one to do it, so he was teaching his kids how to ride transit. He took 2 years to do it. The ministry cleared of neglect, but controversially, they ruled that the children under 10 couldn't use transit or be in a community unsupervised. Well, that was a bridge too far for this man who fought the mandate in court, culminating in a unanimous 2020 BC Court of Appeal victory, ruling the ministry had overstepped its legal authority. So, and that leads us in to what we're talking about now, because the New York Times has a story entitled, Should Letting Children Play Alone Outside Be a Crime? There was a mom in Georgia who was investigated for child neglect after letting her six-year-old ride his scooter alone. And it feels like it's a little bit, it's a little similar. In this case, Georgia ultimately overturned the neglect finding, clearing the family, and the child was overjoyed to regain his independence. There's been this push-pull in parenting for the past a couple of decades between, you know, helicopter parents, snowplow parents, and free range parents.
2: Think about when we were kids.
1: Well, I can think about when you were a kid. When I was a kid, it was a very particular upbringing.
2: Yeah, well, you were a little bit different.
1: I was caged in.
2: You were caged in, exactly. It was much different. But when I was a kid, my parents never knew where I was.
1: Yep.
2: And it was dark outside. Oh, guess he's coming home. But there was this freedom.
1: Yeah.
2: And they didn't worry.
1: The TV had to remind the parents to go check on their kids.
2: Yeah.
1: It's 11 p.m. Do you know
2: where
1: your children are?
2: Was it 11 or was it 10 o'clock?
1: It's 10 o'clock. Do you know where your children are? Right. Oh, shoot. We should go check on the kids. Right. Come home when the streetlights come on. That was the rule. And
2: now we're talking about free range parenting. That's all we did when we were younger.
1: Yeah.
2: Free range parenting. And now, because of all the dangers in the world, yeah, people are, we've bubble-proofed our kids.
1: Well, and you could argue some of them were perceived dangers. Like, did we overcorrect for stranger danger? Because when we were growing up, if you saw a paneled van driving down the street, that guy was there to abduct you.
2: Yeah, oh yeah,
1: yeah,
2: exactly.
1: There,
2: you knew that.
1: There was a predator behind every corner when
2: although
1: we were growing up.
2: We also did have the cartoon with Shaggy driving around in his band with
1: Scooby-Doo,
2: and he had a panel van, and they were always talking to kids.
1: Yeah.
2: And you're like, oh, maybe this is the wrong message.
1: Yeah.
2: I always thought that was funny.
1: Yeah,
2: hypocrisy. Well, but it's similar, because it's interesting because we're talking about, is this happening in Canada?
1: Yeah, well, we have, as I just told you from that 2017 story, we've got vague notions and discretionary child neglect laws. And parents have faced investigations for things as simple as letting their kids walk through a park or stay home briefly or run a small errand alone. That's crazy. That to me is the nanny state on steroids. Like if you've got a 10-year-old kid and you live around the corner from a convenience store and you don't have the right to let your kid go spend their allowance as they see fit at 10 on a summer afternoon.
2: It's weird.
1: I don't like that.
2: You think there was a Netflix show that showed weird things in Japan. They allow their kids to go at the crazy age of like 3. They're like, give them their independence.
1: Yeah.
2: And the kid's walking to go do this. And he can barely speak. And they're following around. You can see this little kid walking. And but here, are you kidding me? Yeah. The thought of ever doing that?
1: Well,
2: never.
1: In the United States, they have more explicit laws. I mean, they call them child independence laws, but it's really parenting independent laws. Like, this is my kid. I'm going to do what I want with my kid. And this is how, you can't tell me how to raise my kid. They've got more of an independent streak. Here in Canada, it has more to do with the provincial child welfare workers' judgment. And look, and we know for a fact, like in Quebec, for example, they've got the Office de la Langue Française.
2: Yeah.
1: You can't, there's certain names that you cannot give your kid. You don't have exclusive right to name your kid whatever you want. And they know that there's people who want to name their kids dumb things. And so, like, if your last name is Gouin, you can't name your kid Marin, because Marin Gouin is a mosquito. And they believe that that will lead to ridicule.
2: It will. Are you kidding me? Of course it will.
1: So, but my point is, the government is already comfortable in certain areas and for certain reasons helping parent your kids.
2: Yeah.
1: And so this is, and like I said, the provincial child welfare workers judgment investigated the guy up in Vancouver for being what I think it was just a tremendous dad dealing with the huge burden of being a single dad, taking the initiative and doing. I wouldn't train my kids for 2 years. If they didn't get it in a few weeks, we would try. We'd move to plan B. But he, for 2 years, taught them how to ride the transit system so that they could have a little independence and he could get to work so he could provide, which is what his job. And instead, some nosy person brought the government in, and that triggered all of that rigmarole.
2: You know what? I want to hear from people around the country, because we're live at national right now.
1: Okay.
2: Talk to us from around the country. Call us and let us know what it's like in your neck of the woods. Is it different in Calgary than it is in Edmonton, than it is in Winnipeg, Toronto, over the place?
1: Good idea. I would surmise that in the bigger cities, it's all about the neighborhood.
2: I'd imagine Newfoundland. Walk around. It doesn't matter.
1: They're out on fishing boats at 6. Give us a call. 416-870-6400 or 1-888-225-TALK. Questions that we have. Should parents be investigated or even arrested for letting kids walk to parks or stores alone? For me, no, absolutely not. Where is the line between what we would consider reasonable independence for our kids and something that would constitute neglect? You know, if a mother and father decide to go to Vegas for the weekend and leave an 8-year-old and a 10-year-old alone, yeah, that's easy. That's neglect. But there's a whole lot of gray between that and what is clearly good parenting. So we want to talk about that.
2: But when you were a kid, did you try to escape your protector?
1: Yes, I did. Of course I did. And I did. I did. Remember
2: this, you had RCMP following you around.
1: But you remember the story of the Chrétiens being holed up in their bedroom when the guy came in with the soap
2: storm? Of course.
1: Storm?
2: Yeah, right. Yeah, yeah. I mean, and Chrétien in the face.
1: That was the Shawinigan handshake.
2: Yeah.
1: No, that's a separate thing.
2: Oh, okay.
1: Yeah, no. They barricaded themselves in the bedroom and protected themselves with a soapstone carving.
2: Okay.
1: While they waited for the RCMP to show up. But when I heard that story, I said, well, of course this happened. All you would have had to do was ask me and my brother, because we would routinely jump the 3.5-foot fence. That was the security. 3.5-foot fence to go walk down the stairs to the banks of the Ottawa River, and we could walk as far as the eye could see. So
2: what
1: if we could
2: difference.
1: Do that one way, we could also do it the other way, and that's what that guy did.
2: Yeah, well, that's the difference between now and, you know, 3 decades ago. Or 4 decades ago. It's a massive difference.
1: A three and a half foot fence was
2: considered enough security for the prime minister's residence.
1: Or it falls in line with what I say almost every day. We as a nation don't take seriously the things that must be taken seriously, like the prime minister's safety and security.
2: We've had 2 attacks on the U.S. consulate in Toronto over the last number of months. Just the other day, one in Halifax, where somebody tried to do something.
1: Uh-huh.
2: And That's the world we live in.
1: Yeah.
2: So, we want to hear from you after this break.
1: After the break, give us a call at 416-870-6400 or 1-888-225-TALK. We want to hear from you from clear across the country. The Ben Mulroney Show is a national conversation, and we want to have a national conversation after the break. Don't go anywhere. We are coast to coast to coast on the Chorus Radio Network.
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1: Welcome back. And the question that we want to put to you that you can answer at by calling us at 416-870-6400 or 1-888-225-TALK is, should parents be investigated or even arrested for letting kids walk to parks or go to a store or ride the subway? What do you think about that? Have we gone too far in bubble wrapping society and taking agency away from these burgeoning individuals? Like, there was a when I was a kid, I remember my mom had a moped. She had a Honda moped, and she would zip around the neighborhood in it. And I remember wearing my Superman underoos pajamas with a cape. And I just sat on the back with her, and my cape got stuck, and then I got dragged. And not for very long, but I got dragged. And the world was unsafe, and I'm still here. There was you know, my mom had three kids, and we all went to different schools in different places. And so the moms in the neighborhood who were all sending their kid to this preschool, they hired a taxi every day, and they all paid into the carpool. And there were more kids than there were seats, and people didn't wear seatbelts back then anyway, but there certainly were not enough seatbelts. And so my seat in that taxi cab that took me to school, preschool, was, have you ever taken a limo to the airport? You know where they keep the, right behind you, where they, by the window, where they keep the Kleenex? That was my seat. That was my seat. And now we're living in a world where when we found out we were having the twins, I called my sister and I said, hey, Caroline, you had four kids. I would like, if it's all right, I don't want to have to spend money. I don't have to spend. Can I please have your car seats? And she said, oh, I can't give you the car seats.
2: Yeah, and you're not allowed to do that.
1: I said, why not? She said, they've expired. I said, Caroline, they are made of plastic. They will survive the nuclear holocaust. What is this nonsense? But yeah, there was a push at one point to keep kids in those sorts of full restraints, car seats, until the age of 10.
2: Mm-hmm.
1: That did not go anywhere.
2: No.
1: It did, but there was a push. We got to keep kids safe. And what else do we have to do? There was a push in kids' soccer to have them wear helmets for a game you play with your feet. Got to protect kids. Everything is framed as protecting kids, but what you're doing is you aren't allowing them to test their limits, to learn about being brave, about courage, about doing things independently. And when you do things independently, you think independently. You start coming up with who you are.
2: Let them climb a tree.
1: I can't do that. The trees have rights.
2: No. It's okay. You know, they'll fall out of the tree, yeah, and stuff. Well, you know, it's don't let them climb to the top of, yeah, the tree. I mean, be reasonable, but, yeah, let your kids learn. Guess how you learn? By failing.
1: Yeah.
2: This whole idea, yeah, about just, like, you know, bubble proofing your kids, not letting them do anything because you're worried about this and this. No. You know the best way? You're going to learn, oh, geez, that really, yeah, hurt. Or this.
1: I'm
2: not going to do that again.
1: Yeah. Well, I always say, like,
2: I'll be careful.
1: Let's say two teams are playing against each other in a championship game and one wins and the other loses, right? The team that wins goes off and celebrates. Mm-hmm. The team that loses sits there and stews and ask themselves, what did we do wrong? How did we get it so wrong? How can we improve for next time? I'm not saying that is all it takes to then win the next time, but they learn a heck of a lot more from that loss than the other team learns from their victory. I remember once, Mike, I was, my aunt was watching me at the jungle gym at the park, and my mom was off doing her own thing. She gets a phone call from my aunt. Says, and these were the first words out of her mouth: "Don't worry, the paramedics are on the way."
2: Oh yeah, yeah, yeah. This is when you broke.
1: I broke my nose. Did I ever tell you why? I broke my nose many times. You want to know why? I'm giving away my mom's secrets. She didn't want me sucking my thumb.
2: Okay? So she smacked you?
1: No. Hey, be a journalist here and just listen.
2: I just think that's the obvious thing.
1: No, she didn't want my teeth to grow at an angle by sucking my thumb.
2: That's a real thing.
1: Yeah, so anytime I was lying in my bed as a baby and I had my hands up here, she'd put them down here. Every time you put them down here. Every time, put them down here. And you know what I didn't develop? I didn't develop the defense mechanism that when I fall forward, I put my hands out. So I would just land on my face. Uh-oh, here we go again. Yeah.
2: Well, the way they get kids to stop stuck in your thumb nowadays is you put a little, there's some horrible tasting stuff you put on their nails.
1: Oh, yeah. I used to bite my nails terribly.
2: But then kids are like, I got used to it. Like that.
1: I got used to it, too. Yeah, exactly.
2: We did get a text. Parents used to send their kids to the store to buy them smokes from Bruce.
1: Yeah.
2: And you're like, how much is wrong with that sentence? Yeah, they used to send them to the store, whatever. But to buy cigarettes.
1: Yeah. It really was a different time. And, you know, we said before, is the world more dangerous today? Maybe certain aspects of it are. But writ large, is it more dangerous? I don't know. I can't speak to that. But it feels more dangerous. And there was a book that was written by a former CBS journalist called Bias. And it was about American media. And it spoke about a bias against conservatives. But what he pointed out was the data indicated clearly that under George Bush Sr., violent crime went down. But the amount of violent crime reporting on national news during that time went up and people felt unsafe. And the exact opposite happened in the first term of Bill Clinton.
2: But there's a lot of people who do feel, because I was working in media for so long, that they blame the media for the way people think. They're like, oh, but you're reporting on all these horrible things. And like, well, you kind of have to report on what's going on in your communities.
1: Oh, for sure. Yeah. No.
2: People should be aware.
1: I'm not. Yeah. Look, I'm not suggesting there was a nefarious, but if it bleeds, it leads. Was for a while a guiding principle, at least in certain newsrooms. And you want to sell your papers, and you want people to listen, and you want people to tune in and stay tuned in. So you have to grab and keep their attention.
2: You have to do something absolutely to grab attention. And like in radio, you have to have stuff to entertain people. You have to do that with TV as well. It's. You're going to talk about boring stuff?
1: Yeah, I know.
2: You're like, people aren't going to want to listen.
1: Yeah,
2: it's obvious. And there's so many different options out there. There's so many. You know, let me tell you a story. It's somewhat related to this, I guess, is that I went to the park yesterday, which is school and neighborhood and stuff. And they got the old jungle gym set up. And I didn't go there by myself. But my daughter was there with her friend riding their bikes.
1: I would love to see you enormous lurch-like character. Running doing the monkey bars.
2: Yeah. Well, do you know, at first thing, because they were there and I was like, I like to surprise them and stuff. So I hid behind a tree, acted like I was like lurking and I was yelling my daughter's name. But then I realized that actually wasn't going to go over well because there were so many cops in the neighborhood looking for that missing woman that if they saw me, they might think, oh God, this guy is.
1: Yeah.
2: So I quickly ran out. And anyway, but I'm there and, you know, there is some other kids on there and there's this one little boy, this little 7-year-old boy who was on the monkey bars and stuff and yammering away. And he goes, yeah, I can't. He said, I can't. He was trying to get a game going with them that where they could sort of swing from bar to bar. Yeah. He goes, but I can't. I'm too little. It's unfortunate. I'm too little. And I looked at him. I said, that's okay. It's okay. You're going to grow. You're not going to be a little forever. He goes, yeah, well, I mean, you're not going to be old forever. And I go, that's right. You know, I'm going to get older. And he goes, no, you're going to be in a casket. That's what he said.
1: That kid went beast mode on you.
2: I went, well, you're not wrong. And there was a woman who was walking by, and she looked over. She went, did he just say what I think he said?
1: From the mouths of babes.
2: And then he went over to my daughter and her friend, and he decided that he was going to, he said, let's get into a roast battle. And they're like, who are you?
1: Yeah. It's so funny when you see little girls sort of next to little boys. Boys are like little hedgehogs meet gremlins. I mean, they're dirty and they're running around and the girls are they're operating on a whole other level.
2: Well, this is great. He started, let's get in roast battle. And my daughter looked at me. She goes, what? You look like you're 5. And he goes, what? No, I'm 7. And she goes, well, no offense, but you look like you're 5. And he was like, I'm not. And she goes, I said no offense.
1: See, these girls they're going to take over the world and hopefully take care of us when we're almost in a casket. Edmonton, thank you so much for joining us. Enjoy the rest of your day. We'll see you back here on Thursday. When we come back, what are we talking about next? Oh, Andy Gibbons and Regan Watts are here. Should Canada be paying attention to what's happening politically in Australia? That's coming up next. A great conversation with the boys when we come back right here on the Ben Mulrooney Show.
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18: This is Global News. I'm Brenda Neufeld. Cloudy and 14 at 2 o'clock. Hockey Canada says five players from Canada's 2018 World Junior team, acquitted last year of sexual assault, have breached the organization's code of conduct. The national governing body says it has accepted an appeal board's recommendation that suspensions continue for Cal Foote, Carter Hart, Dylan Dubé, and Michael McLeod. Alex Formanton is eligible for reinstatement for Hockey Canada-sanctioned programs. The five were acquitted in July of last year on sexual assault charges stemming from an encounter with a woman in London, Ontario, while celebrating the junior team's world championship gold medal. An official with Corus Entertainment says a deal to bring Flames games to QR Calgary came together very quickly. Calgary Sports and Entertainment and Corus announced a five-year deal today that will see all Flames home and road games broadcast on QR Calgary. Andrew Murdoch, regional manager of talk and talent on Corus, talked to Shea Ganim.
1: This happened real fast. Like, none of us expected Rogers to back away from the Calgary Flames and, you know, frankly, news radio in Calgary. So this thing is happening fast, but we're moving fast because the puck's going to be dropped here pretty quick. We're going to be in a preseason.
18: With Oilers games broadcast on 880 CHED, it means Battle of Alberta games will be province-wide. There are still some final pieces to put in place, including staff and new programming in time for the first game September 20th. Calgary police are looking for suspects in a frightening armed robbery in Canyon Meadows. Just before midnight Monday, police say two masked men entered Austin's Bar and Grill on Elbow Drive Southwest. It's believed they had a gun, and they ordered staff and patrons to the ground before stealing cash, and they took off in a dark SUV. Anyone in the area at the time or who may have video is asked to call police. Jury selection has begun in a U.S. federal trial over claims that technology giant Meta's platforms harm youth and also track children in violation of federal law. The trial is set to begin next week and is expected to last 6 to 8 weeks. The company that owns Facebook and Instagram faces 29 states in the federal multi-district lawsuit filed in 2013. But the Oakland trial will only include the first four, California, Colorado, Kentucky, and New Jersey. The suit claims Meta routinely collects data on children under 13 without their parents' consent. Not only are Alberta RCMP vehicles getting redesigned, so are Mounties uniforms. RCMP officers will be decked out in new navy blue uniform shirts starting this weekend. Currently, those shirts are gray, and members will be allowed to wear both. RCMP are making a point of telling the public about the change due to recent incidents of individuals impersonating police. Mounties earlier announced their cruisers will be gradually changed to white doors on a black base. This summer, PetSecure is matching donations up to $10,000 to support the Calgary Humane Society's spay and neuter program, which is seeing climbing demand. The program reduces financial barriers, helps prevent unwanted litters, and keeps more animals out of shelters. And Sally Johnston with the Humane Society explains how it helps the community.
15: Vulnerable persons, persons on a lower income, can maintain access to vital preventative vet care like spay and neuter and vaccinations for their pets.
18: Calgarians are encouraged to donate so more pets can get the care they need. Environment Canada Calgary weather, showers and a risk of a thunderstorm today and this evening. High of 14 today, down to 10 tonight. Rain and 13 tomorrow, Friday 17, and then warmer with highs in the low 20s for the weekend. It's 14. 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Our next scheduled news at 2:30. I'm Brenda Neufeld.
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1: We're at the top of the mountain. What do they say when you get to the top of the mountain? You're closer to God. And I'm closer to God because I'm here with Andy Gibbons and Regan Watts. Gentlemen, welcome.
21: Ben.
2: Well, Ben, on Wednesdays, on hump day, I say miigwech. So miigwech and bonjour, mon chum.
1: And miigwech, mon ami aussi. Andy Gibbons is a principal at Wallgate and former WestJet VP. And Regan, of course, is the founder of Fratton Park and senior aide to the late great finance minister, Jim Flaherty. Guys, I want to have some longer conversations today. We only have two topics I want to broach. And the first one is what is happening politically in Australia. And because there are so many parallels between the history and the demographics, culture, traditions of Australia and Canada. But it seems like we've been at a fork in the road. And in terms of their politics, they are going closer to what we've seen in the UK with the rise of political parties to the right of the Conservative Party. And we that doesn't seem to be happening here. So I wanted to ask you, should we be paying attention to this? And are we as different politically from Australia as it appears right now? Regan, you go first.
0: So, Ben, it was an interesting discussion point to have when the mic sent over the topics for today. And as I admittedly, I'm not a keen observer of Australian politics. I certainly pay attention more to what's happening in the UK. But I do think there's some analogies in terms of what's happening there with their One Nation Party in Australia and what's happening with the Reform Party in the United Kingdom. And that is they are both led by leaders who have been saying more or less the same things for the better part of 30 years. You know, like him or loathe him, Nigel Farage has been consistent in his views with respect to Great Britain and issues that affect that country for a very long time. And the leader of the One Nation Party in Australia

0: and hear many of the same themes about Asian immigration. And I'm not just talking those from India, but also China and other places. The Australian mood around immigration has shifted and evolved just as it is in Canada and certainly has in the United States. Lastly is around public safety. You know, the Bondi Beach terrorist attack on the Jewish community there, which must not ever be forgotten. It focused Australian public around issues like public safety in a way that they hadn't for many years. And so when you have a politician who has been consistent in his or her language and rhetoric and themes over a 30-year period, and they are, if nothing else, authentic and appear to believe what they are saying, they're absolutely going to get traction, which is why you're seeing the One Nation Party in Australia do as well as they are right now in the polls, and Reform in the UK doing as well as they're doing.
1: But Andy, everything that Regan said makes sense, but I want to look at it from a slightly different perspective, because Nigel Farage was, for all intents and purposes, a spent force in politics. Like, he was that his party, the UKIP, wasn't going anywhere. But what I think happened, yes, he was consistent, but I think there were you had the rise of wave after wave of unchecked immigration, and you also had this narrative that native-born Brits were a problem to be overcome. It's structural racism is everywhere, and you guys are the problem. And then they would say, well, hey, can we do something about the border? Oh, you are a racist. And you hear that enough, you're going to start listening to a guy who says you're not the problem. And so I think that's one of the reasons that happened. And we saw that happen. We're seeing that happen in Australia as well. My question is, play out that dynamic for me in Canada.
2: Well, in Canada, there's similarities and differences. So think back to pre-Mark Carney, pre-Justin Trudeau's resignation. Pierre Poilievre had thousands of people at his rallies in cities where no politician in Canadian history had ever had thousands of people. And he made common cause with working class people and a constituency that just believed they were not being heard. They weren't being heard on crime. They weren't being heard on affordability. They weren't being heard on the ethnic mix of their communities, we'll say it. They weren't being heard on the pace of immigration and refugees, on foreign students, on all of these things. So, you know, something came along that was more important than all of that, which was Donald Trump and 51st state and all of that.
1: Yeah.
2: So, you know, Ben, it wasn't that long ago that 70% of Canadians believed with the basic statement, Canada is broken.
1: Yeah.
2: Well, Canada needs to be fixed. Not Canada is somewhat shattered. Canada is broken. So we're not, this isn't some phenomenon there that we didn't have here.
1: Yeah.
2: It's just that we've had something overtake it temporarily.
1: Right. Yeah.
2: But all of those issues remain there.
1: Yeah.
2: And that's why the leader of the opposition, you know, for good or for bad in history, will show us whether or not the fact that he's consistent in his approach is going to bear fruit. But if you look at in Germany, the AfD, Lafarge, Le Pen,
1: yeah,
2: Trump, and all of these movements, there is a new consensus on refugees and immigration in the West. Not everyone wants to say it or use the words,
1: yeah,
2: but all you had to see was Andy Burnham the day after what happened in La Cueta in Spain, was on the shores of the English Channel,
1: yeah,
2: saying this is not going to happen while I'm prime minister. And you would not, Rishi Sunak didn't do that. Theresa May didn't do that. Keir Starmer didn't do that. So I think everyone is cluing in now that there is a new yeah, consensus on immigration, and it's much different than the old one.
1: Well, Regan, the left always tries to frame the rise of these parties as proof that the racists are there, when I think the truth is probably closer to the fact that the pendulum has swung so far to the right because you were so irresponsible with governing so far from the left. It had to go that far. It's a product of the irresponsibility of a number of progressive governments. And so it's not that people woke up and decided to be racist. It's that, yeah, people needed to be heard, and that person was the only one taking their calls.
0: Well, I think that's true. I mean, the left accuses anyone who is not of their ilk of being racist or worse because they have the left have no reasonable ideas and they're not good. And, you know, the woke movement that began in earnest 2016, 2017, 2018, and we don't need to go over everything that happened there, but there was a lot of collateral damage that occurred in society during that period. But one of the things I observed is that the left across the world, I think,

0: pushed too hard, too fast, and people recoiled. And I think the point that Andy made, I'll say it a little more succinctly because I know we're cautious of time. Like many issues, the public is miles ahead of the politicians when it comes to immigration and the consensus around immigration. People just there's a feeling, and some people don't want to say it because they don't want to be called out lest they be called a racist. But there's a view that we need to take a different tact, and that is a view almost universal across the West. Andy Burnham's a Labour Prime Minister in the United Kingdom, but you can see parties all around the world taking similar stances. And I think that's because the left pushed too hard, too fast. And when they accuse you of being racist, that's just an empty rhetorical argument. And the public has moved on and they're prepared to bear the consequences.
1: Yeah. I think, Well, go on. Go ahead. Finish up.
2: Yeah. No. It's the other thing to note, Ben, is it's organic.
1: Yeah.
2: This is in response to people's experiences in their communities.
0: Exactly.
2: Look at this Tim Hortons example in St. Catharines. I don't know if you remember the story. Two Tim Hortons across the highway from each other. One was all temporary foreign workers. The other one was an old school Tim Hortons owned by the same guy for 40 years. And the company that owned the first Tim Hortons with TFWs bought the old Tim Hortons and fired everyone and hired TFWs. And the community said, no, thank you. Yeah. That's not what we want.
1: Yeah.
2: That's not what we want in our community. So I think there's some confusion that people think this is something politicians manufacture to get votes. But I don't believe that. I believe it's because of what people are experiencing in their communities and everyday lives.
1: All right. Well, this great conversation. Thank you very much. When we come back from the break, Regan and Andy and I are going to tackle a judge who, shocker, seems to have made the right call from the bench.
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1: Well, every now and then, what they say, even a broken clock is right twice a day. It looks like the from the bench, we got something that resembles a good decision as it relates to a violent offender awaiting trial. And a judge has said, we're not letting you back out. And to talk about this story, I'm very glad that my good friends have remained with us. So please welcome back to the show, Andy and Regan.
2: Bonjour.
1: All right. So, yeah, this story is if they didn't get this one right, they weren't going to get any right. This guy named Medhani Johans, 37, accused of breaching an order requiring him to stay away from downtown Guelph. He faces multiple breach charges. He has between 13 and 15 breaches of court orders dating back several years. The Crown presented a 200-page bail package, and the hearing was notable for lots of reasons. Because neither the Crown nor the defense requested a publication ban, so we know about this, and we know about this guy. But he was on record saying that the only reason, if you want to hear how broken our system is, the only reason he pleaded guilty was so he could go back home. That was his logic. But it's nice to see one good judgment. This doesn't mean there's a trend of judges remembering that they are judges and not social engineers. But Regan, what do you think when you read this story?
2: Well, I was appalled at the criminal record of the individual in question. And I was also trying to find the name of the judge. It was not in the news report, but I'm wondering if we could put him on a short list for a promotion either to the Ontario Court of Appeal or the Supreme Court of Canada, because it's about time.
1: Yeah.
2: We have a judge who wants to enforce the law and not make laws, because that is their role. There's a couple of other elements of this story, not least of which is the Canada Border Services Agency, who wished to deport this guy, could not because of his legal status, requested from Immigration, Refugees and Citizenship Canada a danger opinion, which would, if this gentleman found to have been a danger to society, would have allowed CBSA to put his butt on a plane and send him back home.
1: Right.
2: And according to reports, and I take this as not a hard fact, but certainly a soft fact, apparently the Department of Immigration, Refugees and Citizenship Canada decided that, no, he was not... he did not present a danger to the country and therefore would not allow for him to be deported. Now, I want to know what part of his criminal record was not dangerous, or, and I suspect this is where the IRCC department fell, whether they felt him going back to his home country, by the way, which he came to Canada from, Eritrea, yeah, presented more danger to him. In either case, the public, and in particular, the residents of Guelph, are owed an explanation, yeah, not only by their federal member of parliament, but also the Minister of Immigration and Refugees, Lena Diab, who, yeah, you know, herself as a lawyer, she would not have crafted the legal opinion that would have come up with the determination. But she's a minister. It's her job to say to officials who present this advice, I disagree, and I'm going to make, yeah, a decision that's in the public interest. Yeah. And she hasn't done that.
1: Yeah, Andy, it looks like there are so many things that Justin Trudeau did wrong. And in this one story, we probably have three or four examples of boneheaded decisions that were repeated over years, which turned then into culture and turned into policy and turned into all sorts of things. And the one that's standing out to me, and you can either talk about this or anything else, is the fact that this guy came here and in no way integrated at all in Canada. There was nothing
3: at all.
1: He showed up here, and you can tell. I am not absolving him of any responsibility. But if you don't create community, and if you don't if you can't attach yourself in any way positively to the country that you're in, you're more likely to be this guy.
3: Yeah, come to this country and love this country. It's not a big ask, right?
1: Yeah.
3: But also, Ben, this week, there was an amazing article about CBSA had actually chartered planes in order to deport people. And I thought, I couldn't believe it. So people are waking up. You know, the Carney government isn't making big announcements about it. They're not attacking anyone. But it looks like they're getting to work on actually enforcing the laws in this country. If you accept that chartering those planes...
1: Yeah.
3: I mean, that's the best charter money that's ever been spent, in my opinion. But also, Regan is right on this judge. This judge in Guelph should unmask him or herself and accept the flowers and chocolates from everyone for getting something right. And thank God for him or her, because someone finally looked at it and said, look, my first decision is not how this is going to impact this gentleman.
1: Yeah.
3: My first decision is how it's going to impact the children, families, and communities in Guelph.
1: Yeah.
3: So credit to him or her, full credit. But on the issue of enforcing the law and our values, I do think people are waking up.
1: Yeah, there is going to have to be, at some point, there's going to have to be a reckoning with our asylum process, because it just feels this as soon as you're charged with a crime, you claim asylum, and then you're in the system for 3 years. This is gaming the system for beginners. Like it's that easy.
2: Ben, it goes back to something I said last week, which is, if you are a guest in this country and you commit a crime, and in this case, the individual in question was convicted.
1: Yeah.
2: If you are convicted in this country of committing a crime and you are a guest in this country, guess what? You get seat 1A on the charter flight from CBSA back to whatever country you came from.
1: Yeah.
2: And you can apply to come back through the legal means, but you're not welcome here. And the mood of the public, as we were talking about in an earlier segment, has shifted dramatically, and they've had enough of this nonsense. And I tip my chapeau. If in fact the CBSA is deporting people on charter flights, guess what? That those flights are taxes worth paying because it's cleaning up the country and bringing order to our streets, which is a major, major public issue in Canada, which is why the Carney government's tackling it.
1: Well, and what we have to do is we got to make sure that the following script does not get repeated, because my logic, I believe, is airtight and bulletproof. If you truly believe that the country that you fled is dangerous and you would die if you went there, then you should be behaving as if you know that. And you should be behaving and respecting all the laws here, because you know that if you have if you get caught doing something illegal, you'll get shipped back. To do the illegal thing and then claim asylum is backwards. Because the logic doesn't hold up. But then what happens, not this judge, but then what happens is a judge will say, well, yeah, he did the bad thing. But sending him home would be worse. We're going to keep him here. And you're setting yourself up for failure.
3: But the people who want these reforms the most, Ben, are new Canadians.
1: Yeah.
3: Are people who play by the rules, who came here. You know, my grandparents from Italy, like people who came here to have the greatest blessing on earth of being Canadian, it bothers them the most.
1: Can we just stick a pin in that for a second, Andy? Your family's from Italy, the great Gibbons clan of Italy.
3: Dad is Scottish, mother's Italian. Okay. Both born in Europe. Yeah, via Pyongyang.
1: Yeah. Well, listen, I'm very glad we were able to have these conversations today. It's sometimes we have so many stories that we have to hit that we don't really have a chance to chat, and the ball doesn't necessarily move down the field. But I do appreciate you guys having a longer, more meandering conversation with your host today. Thank you very much.
2: Not meandering. It's an informed discussion for your listeners and your viewers, who are hopefully better educated and appreciate the dialogue they receive every Wednesday on the Ben Mulrooney Show.
3: There we go.
1: I found my new fill-in host. Guys,
2: anytime, Ben. Thanks so much.
1: Thanks so much, guys. All right, take care. All right, when we come back, we're going to be talking with a great friend of our show, Wyatt Sharp. He's the host of The Sharp Report, and he just keeps securing incredible interview after incredible interview. When we come back, we're going to be talking with this journalist about his conversation with Hunter Biden. Yeah, don't go anywhere.

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6: This is Global News. I'm Brandon. Cloudy, some showers, and it is 13 degrees at 2:30. The Flames have come home to QR Calgary, their original home and broadcaster of their 1989 Stanley Cup win. The Flames were without a radio rights holder since July when Sportsnet 960 was abruptly shut down. The five-year deal will see all Flames home and away games and a new daily sports talk show on QR Calgary. Firefighters in BC say they're concerned about possible thunderstorm activity today that could fan the flames in the Okanagan region. The Bald Range wildfire forced more than 20,000 people out of their homes in Summerland and surrounding areas. In an update today, the province says damage estimates have begun in some areas around the Okanagan. The federal government is investing more money to get more young people into the trades. Over $2 million will go to the Educational Partners Foundation's Trade Careers Program to help Albertans and those in BC log hours on the job site and work toward their Red Seal ticket. Environment Canada Calgary weather. Showers today, maybe a thunderstorm this afternoon and this evening. High of 14. More rain tonight, down to 10. Rain and 13 degrees tomorrow. Right now it is 13. Breaking news when it happens. Our next scheduled news at 3. I'm Brenda Neufeld.
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9: Welcome back. And first off, it's been announced that Caroline Leavitt will be leaving her role as White House press secretary. And something tells me that if she does one, if she ever does a single interview in Canada, she's going to do it with our next guest. Please welcome back to the show from the Sharp Report, Wyatt Sharp. Wyatt, welcome back.
10: Thanks so much, Ben. Happy to be with you.
9: It's quite fortuitous that you got a job on a show called The Sharp Report, and your last name is Sharp. It's funny how that
10: Sharp
9: lines
10: Exchange.
9: Up. Oh, it's a Sharp Exchange.
10: Yes, sir. Yeah.
9: You know what? Blame Drolet. He put in report. I apologize profusely. But let's talk about this new Grand Slam home run you got with Hunter Biden. How did you get this interview?
10: Yes, sir. Yeah, well, I mean, your listeners, I'm sure, have seen him doing interviews with basically the who's who of the podcast world. He sat down with literally everyone from Jennifer Welch, who is extremely leftist on the progressive side, all the way to Tucker Carlson and Candace Owens, obviously on the far right side. And so I thought if he's sitting down with all of these people, obviously they have much bigger platforms than I do, but I thought he is obviously willing to sit down with a wide variety of people. So let me reach out, see whether or not he's willing to do it. And he said yes, and he was very nice, very gracious. It was a great interview. Felt authentic and kind of unfiltered, as people have been praising him for across the board. So all around, I thought it was a great conversation.
9: Yeah, just by virtue of being on air and communicating my thoughts and my opinions on all manner of stories, there's always this subplot that I did not invent, nor did I invite, that I am somehow preparing the groundwork to run for office. And it's par for the course. The last name and sort of the subject matter that we talk about now leads people to create fairy tales. But a lot of people are thinking that because Hunter is doing this press tour, there's got to be a reason behind it. And could that reason be an eventual run for office? You guys tackled that question.
10: Yeah, so I asked him that question because he had joked when he was on Gavin Newsom's podcast, when Gavin Newsom asked him that question, if he would consider running for office. And he jokingly said, I would do it, but as your vice presidential candidate. And so it was a joke, but also I thought, well, maybe there's some seriousness behind it. So I asked him that question. He said he would never consider running for office, which I don't know if I entirely believe. I think if someone's doing this big, huge press tour going on all of these different shows, surely there's probably a reason behind it. But to his credit, a lot of it is he's speaking on his addiction and wanting to kind of be a vehicle for other people who have went through similar things and showing people how we can address some of the underlying issues behind addiction, as opposed to just focusing solely on trying to, you know, ban these substances, which obviously is necessary as well.
9: Yeah. And so how did you tackle the question of his recovery? Because recovery is in his case, is ongoing, right? You're always in recovery.
10: Yeah.
9: And he's certainly had a few kicks at the can that weren't as successful as this one. Did you ask him what made this time different?
10: Yeah, so I asked him one of the main questions I asked him on addiction was actually about people in Gen Z, my generation. And there was some stats that I presented to him from University College London. One of the most shocking ones was that a third of Gen Z young adults have tried some form of hard drug like cocaine or like ketamine. And so I thought, you know, my question was, how do we address some of the issues that are leading young people towards these substances? And he said, it's the same issues that we have to address that led me to my addiction. And that is making sure that, you know, after the course of, say, something like COVID, that there's effective supports in place for, say, people's mental health. And on his kind of looking back on things, I think he's very much understanding now of the fact that in the moment when he was facing his addiction, that sobriety would have cost him everything. Whereas now his position on it is very much that he has good relationships with his children, with his wife, Melissa. And so it's very much for him a question of perspective.
9: Look, it's I heard a podcast it was a guy on stage say, he said, maybe we've got it all wrong. Maybe the opposite of addiction isn't sobriety. The opposite of addiction is connection. And maybe that's what he's got now. He's got stronger connections to those he's got a fabric woven into his life that gives him stability. Anyway, I always cheer for people who come back from addiction, and I'm glad he is. You talked about everything. You spoke about his father's cancer diagnosis, the Democratic Party, and let's play one of the pieces from your interview. And before we do, I should give people some context. He's going to talk about Hasan Piker. Hasan Piker is a prominent Turkish-American Twitch streamer, influencer, progressive political commentator. I think he's full of it. He's known for discussing current events, promoting left-wing socialist viewpoints. Anyway, let's listen to Hunter Biden on the Democratic Party and how it can include socialists.
0: As if the other side is capable of getting behind a 34-time convicted felon who was adjudicated as having raped a woman, I think that our side 100% could live with somebody like Hasan Piker, who brings so much energy and so much thought and brings in a generation that no James Carville ain't talking to.
9: Yeah, sorry, he lost me there. All influence is not good influence, and he's not. He is not a thinker. If you've ever watched Hassan Piker, he'll do his diatribe on his when he's solo. When he is challenged, he presents his point, yeah. And then somebody asks him a follow up question, and it immediately becomes far less of a thought out response because somebody handed him a piece of paper and said, "Here's what you're going to say about these things." And if anyone asks anything, you can go in these three directions. And he's not a thinker. Listen, speaking as a Nepo baby, he literally got his job because his uncle started the company. And when he started, he was doing the Young Turks version of Girls Gone Wild. That's who he was. He was that guy. I have no time for Hassan Piker, and I have no time for anyone who respects Hassan Piker. But that's for another day. What did you think of that position?
10: Well, just to set a little bit more context, he was saying that because I interviewed James Carville, the longtime Democratic strategist, on my show. And in that interview with Carville, Carville told me that he thinks that Hakeem Jeffries, who's the Democratic leader in the House, would have to consider whether or not people like Hassan Piker should be allowed in the Democratic Party. Yeah. So I think Hunter's point was about how even if people like Hassan Piker can be a pain in a number of instances, that the Democratic Party is a big tent and that he should still be allowed within the party.
9: Yeah, listen, the co-chair of the Democratic Socialist, the DSA, said that if she could have been...
10: They want to abolish the Senate.
9: Yeah, but she also said if she could have been at a celebration on October 8th after the biggest one-day Holocaust against the Jews since the Holocaust, she would have been there. And it was inevitably, it was always going to happen. She speaks for the DSA, and he is a socialist, and I guarantee he believes all that cockamamie stuff too. We got a little bit of time left, and I want to definitely talk about this one. This is another one where I'm going to politely disagree with the assessment of Hunter Biden. Talk to us about this one where he talked about who should get another chance.
10: Yeah, so he said that Kamala Harris should get another chance if she feels like she deserves another chance, which I think is his way of saying that, you know, she should run if she is kind of butthurt about the fact that she didn't do well in the last election. It wasn't an endorsement. If anything, the only endorsement that he made in kind of a soft way was towards Gavin Newsom, the governor of California. He had said that he thinks Gavin Newsom's been really nice to him personally, nice to his family, and is a great communicator, but also stressed that we'd have to wait to see how he does on the national stage.
9: Let's listen to Hunter Biden's assessment on Kamala Harris getting a second act.
11: From an electoral standpoint, do you think she should get another chance?
0: Oh, I think that she should get another chance if she wants to take another chance. I think anybody that wants to throw their hat in the ring, and we'll see if it happens. Like I said, though, is that authenticity, I think, is the number one quality by with what you will be judged in this cycle.
9: Okay, well, so I hadn't heard that yet. That's actually a really good answer. Of course, throw your hat in the ring, see what you can do. And the people, if you believe in democracy, then you believe that the people are never wrong and you get the government you deserve. And if she can convince enough people, then they're not wrong and we get the government we deserve. Lastly, what were your general impressions of him when the interview was done?
10: Just very nice. I mean, he complimented the interview. He said he's happy to come back anytime, which, I mean, a lot of people say that after interviews, but I think, you know, he's Hunter Biden. He didn't have to say those types of things by any stretch. So, and I think the, you know, sheer fact that he took the 30 minutes he did to sit down with me, I was very happy about it. And I thought it was a good interview. And I tried to, he's obviously been doing a ton of interviews. So I tried to ask him some things that perhaps he wasn't being asked in some of the more traditional interviews.
9: When and where can people watch this episode of The Sharp Exchange?
10: It is out now on YouTube.
9: Wyatt Sharp, always great to talk to you, my friend. Congratulations.
10: Likewise. Thanks so much.
9: All right. When we come back, we're joined by Craig Baird, who is on day 43 of his Cross Canada road trip. Where is he? What's he doing? What's he been eating? And what about this show from the 1990s on the CBC called The Odyssey? He'll tell us all about it.
12: Hear that? That's anticipation. That's history. That's the city hungering for puck drop. The Flames are back on QR Calgary. And the last time they called 770 home, Lord Stanley was raised.
13: Yeah, baby! Yeah, baby! Yeah, baby!
12: Now
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9: The Ben Mulrooney Show, and I just love checking in with this man every week. Normally, just because he's got so many great stories to tell about Canadian history. But we have the added benefit of learning about his cross-Canada trip. He is on day 43 of this trip. You can drive through certain countries in a few hours. He's on day 43, and I don't think he's even gotten to British Columbia yet. Please welcome back to the show, Craig Baird.
23: Hey, thanks for having me.
9: Where do we find you today, Craig?
23: I'm in Trochu, just outside of Trochu, Alberta. So just about central Alberta.
9: Okay.
23: I was going to go to BC, but I decided with the fires, I'm going to hold off on going there for now. So almost home, actually.
9: What is a defining characteristic of the town you're in right now?
23: Probably the world's largest golf tee, which is at the golf course. Yeah. It's, I don't know, probably 50 feet high. And that would be kind of what it's best known for. But also one kind of cool thing is that it's known for Wilf Carter, who is a very famous country musician from Canada, played his final concert in Trochu in 1992. So kind of two things. But right now it's best known for sure for the giant golf tee.
2: And what's the best meal you had since last we spoke?
23: I had a really good meal actually yesterday at the Kootenai Brown Pioneer Village in Pincher Creek, Alberta. It was really nice, char-grilled hamburger with great sides and everything. It was in the Pioneer Village, and it was actually really, really tasty. Kind of a nice change from what I've been eating on the road, which is usually whatever I come across in, you know, whatever town, like A&W or something.
2: Well, that was going to be my last question to you. Because, like, did you give yourself any rules or suggestions you were going to try to live by on this road trip? Like, try sampling local food over fast food?
23: Absolutely. Yeah. I wanted to try local delicacies whenever I could. So like, you know, a Persian in Thunder Bay or at the Voyageurs Lodge, the apple fritter or scallops in Digby, Nova Scotia. So I wanted to try and do that as much as I could. But I also wanted to make sure that I wasn't just eating fast food the whole way, because it would be very, very unhealthy for me. So I wanted to, you know, have as much good food as I could.
2: And have you been able to do some exercise to try to stay fit? Because you're sitting down for quite a bit of time every day.
23: I do, yeah. So with Burton, we go for walks every time we are at our campsite, and then every morning we go for walks. So that's probably the main exercise that I was getting.
2: Good, good. And the trip's been good for the soul?
23: It has, yeah. It'll be really nice to be home and everything, but it's been a really eye-opening experience seeing all of Canada and just seeing how amazing our country is and how beautiful it is.
2: All right, well, we're going to talk about this this episode of Canadian History X. You focus on a TV show from the 1990s on the CBC called The Odyssey. And before we begin, I'm going to tell you, I've been racking my brain. I have no memory of this show.
23: I think for a lot of people, they either have no memory of the show or it feels like it was a fever dream of a show. Okay. They're like, did that show actually exist? But the show debuted in 1992 on CBC, and it was well known for its high concept plot, which was aimed at young adults. So it followed Jay, a kid who was in a coma after falling out of a tree, and he finds himself in Downworld, which is a place inhabited only by people below the age of 16. And the show would alternate between the reality of Upworld, which is our world, and then the coma world he was in of Downworld, with Upworld's events often influencing his experiences in Downworld. So the show was critically acclaimed. It won several awards, including a Gemini for Best Youth Program, and actually earned two Emmy nominations. And The Odyssey ran until 1994, and it's considered pretty ahead of its time for its deep narrative and really surreal nature. The best way I've often described it is that it was Lost before Lost ever came along.
2: Ah, interesting. Interesting. Hey, let's listen to a clip of this week's episode, The Odyssey.
23: One of the most prominent roles on the show was that of Macro, who became the main antagonist and didn't emerge until near the end of the first season. For that role, it was important that the producers found someone who could create a real villain. For that, they cast a virtually unknown Vancouver-born actor. His name? Ryan Reynolds.
3: The Odyssey was a smart idea, though.
23: It was, yeah. It was so ahead of its time.
3: Like, roughly a kid goes into a coma and he's basically living this whole other life in his mind while he's in this coma. And he's trying to find his dad. And the only way out of this coma is to find his dad in this underworld, where I played a kind of villain character. And the concept was really beautiful. And I that was an interesting one.
23: The rest of the first season debuted on November 9th, 1992, and it did quite well in its Monday night time slot. Ratings showed that the audience was split almost down the middle. Half were children, and the other half were adults drawn to the cerebral premise.
2: And so why did it end its run? Did they have finished telling the story, or was it, did it face some headwinds?
23: What happened was, you know, what usually will happen with television shows is that people who are outside the show started pressuring for changes, and they really wanted Jay to be in the real world because they wanted to emulate, you know, teen dramas and things like that. Right. And have him deal with things like that. So when he took him out of the down world, it really upset the entire dynamic of the show, and the viewership plummeted in the later second season, the latter half of it, and especially in the third season when it was more of like a Dawson's Creek type of thing than an actual cerebral show.
2: Well, while you were talking, it reminded me of a story I heard 25 years ago about another Canadian show, and I'd love for you, I don't know if you've ever heard of it. Have you ever heard of The Star Lost?
23: I don't think I have, actually.
2: Okay, you gotta look into it, because I guarantee you there's enough here. I don't know if it reaches your level, but I promise you, this thing is crazy. 1973, it was a Canadian science fiction show, and it was broadcast on CTV in Canada, syndicated in the United States. It had bold ambitions. This was supposed to be the next great sci-fi show, but on par with like Star Trek. Right. That's what they were talking about. Mm-hmm. And it is roundly viewed as the worst sci-fi show in the history of television. They had you had Stratford over actors. You had terrible effects. You had problems with the script and the showrunner left. The budget just could not. It was so high concept, and they didn't have the budget, and they didn't have the technology to do the things they wanted to do, and it was just a terrible, terrible show. But it could have been great. It could have been fantastic. Wow. The idea, the premise for it is it's set in the 28th century, and they're on Earthship Ark. It's a massive 200-mile-long generation spacecraft carrying all the survivors from a dying Earth. There are 53 sealed biospheres, each one containing a different human culture living under artificial skies. And then the problem is the crew has died, and they are barreling towards a sun to their certain death. It's a great idea for a show, isn't it?
23: It is.
2: Yeah.
23: You've piqued my interest for sure.
2: Yeah, I promise. I will feel such pride, my friend, if I do this chat with you. And I find out one day that you're doing an episode on The Star Lost.
23: I just might. I might just add it to the list.
2: Because I have this idea one day, if I had the juice in this business, I would buy the rights. And I would get the guys who read Battlestar Galactica, I'd get them to give it the Battlestar Galactica treatment. Because I bet you there's something in there. Anyway.
23: Absolutely.
2: My friend, thank you very much. I appreciate it. I love that you're doing this. I love that you do your show. And I love that you're doing this road trip. And I'm glad that you've stayed safe this whole time.
23: Absolutely. And thanks for having me.
2: All right. The Star Lost. I'm telling you, it is a heck of a show. It's a heck of a disaster of a show. But when we come back, first of all, I want to remind everybody that, BMS is not just a radio show. It's not just a podcast. It's not just a social media channel. It's not just a YouTube channel. It's all of the above. And we thank you for finding us wherever you decide to find us.

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15: This is Global News. I'm Brenda. Mainly cloudy and 13 at 3 o'clock. A Calgary man has now been charged after a collision in the city's northeast last year that killed one person and critically injured two others. On July 21st, 2025, a man driving a Ford pickup truck the wrong way on 52nd Street in Temple struck a 50-year-old pedestrian and she died at the scene. The truck then collided with an oncoming SUV before the F-150 burst into flames. The driver and passenger of the SUV suffered life-threatening injuries. Police say after a lengthy investigation, a 26-year-old man is now charged with dangerous driving causing death and two counts of dangerous driving causing bodily harm. A coalition of cross-Canada safety groups, including Bike Calgary and Paths for People, want Alberta's chief medical examiner to look at whether pedestrians, cyclists, and other vulnerable road users are at greater risk from pickups and large SUVs. CRASH, the Coalition to Reduce Auto Size Hazards, notes pedestrian deaths in Calgary reached an 11-year high last year. Provincial stats show Alberta fatalities were up more than 26% from 2019 to 2023. The group says there's a growing body of research establishing that pickups and large SUVs pose a measurably greater fatality risk than conventional cars. A Calgary-based drilling company is in the midst of a dispute between the government of Greenland and a U.S. oil company that moved its drilling equipment to the island's east coast without permission. U.S.-based Greenland Energy has been preparing to drill for oil in the Danish territory and had moved drilling equipment there, triggering a warning from Greenland and then a decision by the company to delay drilling until late next year. In May, the company said it had signed an agreement with Calgary's Stampede Drilling to provide a high-performance drilling rig in Greenland. But Stampede Drilling says its drilling rig has not arrived in Greenland, and it's also confirming it will not be sending one unless Greenland Energy receives all required regulatory consents and approvals from the territory. Greenland Energy says it will abide by all of Greenland's regulations. The feds are investing an extra $2.1 million to help get more young people into the trades. The money will go to the Educational Partnership Foundation's Trade Career Program, which helps Albertans and those in BC get the boots on the ground, log hours on a job site, and work toward their Red Seal ticket. The program was Oliver was a student in the program and says it helped him decide his career path.
13: Since doing this carpentry program, I've now decided that it's something I do want to pursue and get a ticket in. I would definitely also recommend this program to anybody who wants to just try something out, because when I first started it, learning about tape measures and just simple stuff.
15: It's part of the government's plan to bring up to 100,000 new trades workers into the fold by 2033. A new agreement brings Calgary Flames radio broadcasts to QR Calgary for the next five seasons. And Calgary Sports and Entertainment Corporation and Corus Entertainment announced the deal today. Doug Young, director of local sales for Corus, says the new home of the Flames is the original home.
16: Coming home is what it's doing. In 1989, when the Flames won the Cup, we were the home of the Flames.
15: Mm-hmm.
16: It was the radio station that the Flames came to when they came from Alberta or Atlanta. So we are the new home of the Flames, but it's really the original home of the Flames. We're excited. We can't wait. It couldn't be a better time to be listening to the Flames broadcast on QR Calgary, and we are so excited.
15: CSEC President and CEO Robert Hayes says he's never heard so many fans on a single issue as he did on the future of the radio rights. There are still some pieces to put together, including staff and additional programming. It's 3:04.
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15: Environment Canada Calgary weather: showers today and tonight, a risk of a thunderstorm. High of 14 today, down to 10 for tonight. Rain and 13 tomorrow. Friday, cloudy and 17, and then some sun coming back for the weekend and highs in the low 20s. Right now it's 13. Breaking news when it happens. Our next scheduled news at 3:30. I'm Brenda Neufeld.
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0: 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Rick Ralph in today, tomorrow, and Friday here on the afternoon. Calgary Sports and Entertainment Corporation and Chorus Entertainment Incorporated, the owner of this radio station, announced today a new 5-year partnership for all Calgary Flames radio broadcasts. And this will go to fans all across the region. So under the agreement, the Flames home and road games will be broadcast on QR Calgary, giving Flames fans this dedicated radio station to follow the team this upcoming season and for years to come. There was quite the crowd on the morning show this morning with Sarah Crosby as she was hosting. Doug Young is the director of local sales for Chorus here in Calgary, and Robert Hayes, the president and CEO of Calgary Sports and Entertainment, made the news this morning here on QR Calgary.
1: We're incredibly excited for all the constituents that you just described, but first and foremost, I would say it's for the fans, the sea of red that is out there. When things changed relative to our partner on the radio side, we did a quick pause and thought, what do we do now? And I've only been in this job for a little over 2 years. I have never been inundated like I have with respect to what are you going to do about radio? I live for radio, listening to sports, listening to the Flames. And I was so excited when the team said, we've already talked to Doug and the Chorus team. They're interested. And hats off to you guys, Doug. Just an incredible job to put something together in really short order. And we are so excited as we move forward. The folks at CSEC are over the moon relative to this relationship as we go ahead. So I couldn't be more excited about the fans, about our group, and what we're going to do with Chorus. And I know Doug and his team have some really, really exciting ideas as we move forward.
2: Doug Young, walk us through what this partnership means, because it truly means the Calgary Flames, QR Calgary coming together, and a 5-year partnership and relationship.
3: Yeah, it's coming home is what it's doing. In 1989, when the Flames won the Cup, we were the home of the Flames.
2: Mm-hmm.
3: It was the radio station that the Flames came to when they came from Alberta or Atlanta. So we are the

0: makes hockey for everyone.
1: Absolutely. So from a game perspective, you talked about at home and away, 84 games. It's going to be an extended season this year. Plus, we've got some preseason games. And then fingers crossed, you always have to have hope when it comes to sports and entertainment. playoffs to boot. So 84 plus games is what we like to say from a season perspective. And Chorus is going to be there with us along the way. Going to be fantastic from that perspective. So from a fan point of view, one of the feedback items I had was they love listening pregame. They love listening to the sports talk radio, learning all about the Flames, and that's what Doug and his team have talked about doing. They'd like to expand this beyond just looking at the games, but what else can we do over the course of a day to talk about the sport? So we're excited about that. I won't steal again his thunder as to what he and his team have envisioned, but they've shared a lot with us, and I think people are going to be excited with the changes that they're going to see, and that's what we're excited about. You know, Doug talked about 1989, and the first, when it came from Atlanta here, from 1989 through to when they left, and we feel like we're going back home, and what better year to do it than the final year of the Saddle Dome, because we are going to be having a lot of retro or a lot of lookbacks in the final year of the Dome, and this just fits in so well that we've gone back home, if you will, to the Chorus Group.
2: Can you imagine how valuable that ticket is, the very last Flames game ever in the Saddle Dome? Like,
0: and then
2: crazy.
0: The very first game in Scotia Place.
2: I know. Those two games are going to be iconic. We're really excited. I worked on the Saddle Dome as a construction worker before I did this job. So it's
1: some trivia I didn't know.
0: Yeah. There's Doug Young's sweat in those bricks.
2: I was there. And so then I worked for the NHL for 33 years in the building. So it's been an iconic home for me, too.
0: Now, this is what's happening. We are going to be broadcasting the home games, the away games. And then, Doug Young, we also have other little nuggets that we will be pulling out over the next few weeks. Little details that are still being finessed. So much more to come.
2: It's brand new, the deal, so we've got lots of stuff to work on. We've got the first game on September the 20th. This is the first preseason game, so we have to go at light speed with everything, but we're excited. It's going to be a phenomenal addition to the Chorus building, the Chorus cluster, with global news. We've got access to the best news broadcast in the city as well, so the whole company is going to really benefit from this, and our audiences are going to hear amazing stuff.
0: We just got a text message from Margaret. She said, I've been a Flames fan since 1980. Nothing makes me happier than hearing this news. So already resonating with our QR listeners. We're joined right now by Robert Hayes, President and Chief Executive Officer of Calgary Sports and Entertainment Corporation, and Doug Young, Director of Local Sales for Alberta here at QR Calgary, both in the building, announcing a brand new 5-year partnership between QR Calgary and Chorus and the Calgary Flames. And I just, Robert, want you to wrap this up in terms of really bringing it home as to how this unites passions and local interest in our Calgary Flames, and knowing there's a 5-year home for the stories and the goals and the wins, the drama, everything that makes you love hockey in the first place.
1: So hockey's the number one sport in the world as far as I'm concerned. So let's start with that, the love of hockey. Fact, exactly. I talked about the fans a little bit. Maybe I'll end by talking about our general manager, Craig Conroy. So when we found out that that we didn't have a radio partner, Craig walked over to my office and slammed his fist down, and he said, what are you going to do about this? This is so important to our team. It's so important to the fans. I hear about that on a regular basis. And when I went to him and I said, Craig, I think we might have a solution. I can't let you in on all the details. Just the smile lit up on his face. And that's somebody, he's excited. So when I talk about the excitement within CSEC, it's led from the top. I mean, the general manager is really, really excited about where we're going with this relationship.
3: CSEC, the Calgary Sports and Entertainment, and that was the president and CEO, Robert Hayes, along with Doug Young, the director of local sales for Chorus here in Alberta, with Sarah Crosby this morning here on QR Calgary. And a couple of things that come out of that made me think right away. I was in Toronto when Maple Leaf Gardens closed, and the demand for tickets for that final game were into the thousands. And that's back in the late 90s. 1999, if memory serves me. And then the first game in the new, what was then called the Air Canada Center. I don't know what it's called now. That ticket was high as well for hockey. They also had basketball, the NBA. I was fortunate enough to have a ticket for the first game in the new arena for the first basketball game.

0: I did not get the assignment to cover it as a reporter for the final game at the Gardens, because that went to all the veterans at that time. And it's quite a lineup to see the reporters' names and television that were there at the game. But it was outside the arena. I remember College Street, where the Gardens, it's now a grocery store. You could be outside, and that street had to be closed down because everybody just wanted to be near that arena. And we might get that with Calgary too. There's going to be, I mean, you think about the Calgary Flames coming here from Atlanta in 1980. They had to play, what, 3 years in the Corral before they moved into the Saddledome in 1983. So there's a real history connection here with the city of Calgary, with this building. And I wouldn't be surprised to see, and I think Sarah talked about it, they talked about, you know, the ticket for the final game in the Saddledome is going to be pricey. The first game in the new building will be pricey, especially if you're trying to buy it on the secondary market. The prices are what they are for the season ticket holders, but then after that, it could be a little bit pricey to either be in that last game or that first game. And this being the final season, final year, I should say, for the Saddledome before they move into the new home next fall. So interesting there. And it's, you know, it's late summer. Well, you want to call it late summer? It's the 12th of August right now. There you heard Doug Young, the director of local sales for Chorus here in for Calgary in Alberta, I should say. There is a lot of work to be done as well. And I remember getting hired out of Toronto to go to Winnipeg to be their pre- and post-game host, also hosted a national television radio show, if you can believe that. You know, I'm seen in all the bars. Nobody has the volume up, so most watched, least listened to person in the country, I think, at that time. But they got me in Prince Edward Island on vacation on August 30th and offered me the job, and they needed me in Winnipeg on the 5th of September, and I had to go back to Toronto. I had renovations going on in the house, had to get the house listed, put on the market, and then go. It was really, really quick. You know, when you put these things together, it does take a lot of time. I can guarantee you there's a lot. I'm not privy to these conversations that are taking place with Chorus and with the Calgary Flames about getting ready for programming and that sort of thing. That's way above me. But I do know what goes into it. And it is a lot of work. And people are doing a lot of work behind the scenes right now to get everything ready to go. And what will be neat, I think I saw on social media today, and I think it's out in the media now too, is the Saddledome. They're taking the season ticket holder names and they've put them at center ice in the emblem that they've put into the ice. And that's kind of a nice touch. You'll have, some are in red, some are in yellow, so some are easier to see than others. But yeah, check it out. I think some of the social media avenues have got it. It's a neat video that they've put out, and they've rolled it out because, you know, they're putting the ice in. They've got to get the ice in, get it ready to go. The lines are being painted, that sort of thing. So, but I did see that they're putting the season ticket holder names at center ice within the emblem. The crest that they have at center ice for the upcoming season, which will be the last at the Saddledome. A friend of mine even got tickets last year so that they could be in for this year to get the tickets to the final game, and then, of course, the next year in the seats. It's a pricey thing to do, but hey, if you want to do it, you do it, and people will want to do it as well. We've got a couple other topics, I say, to touch on. Jock Wilson's going to join us at the bottom of the hour. He had a chance to catch up with Peter Marr just in the last hour as well. But coming up next, what really makes people want to walk beyond a 15-minute city. We'll explain what the 15-minute city is and how your city may or may not be walkable. We'll go there next here on QR Calgary.
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1: How long do you walk every day here in the city of Calgary? Is it something that you can do to walk to work? Some are fortunate to do that. Some people take longer than 15 to get to work. How walkable is the part of the city that you live in, and how walkable are cities in this country? Beyond the 15-minute city is a conversation that is in The Conversation, the website theconversation.com. The author is Paula Negron. She is a PhD director and professor, School of Urban Planning and Landscape Architecture at the University of Montreal. Joins us now here on QR Calgary. Thank you for taking the time.
2: Thank you for having me.
1: Let's just touch on the 15-minute city to start with, the definition of and what that entails.
2: Well, a 15-minute city is considered a city. It's mostly a neighborhood where you can reach different amenities, destinations in the 15 minutes walking. It's more, a little more than a kilometer or a little more than 5 kilometers by bike.
1: So within these neighborhoods, you have to be in a fairly dense neighborhood to have these amenities that you can walk to.
2: Well, that's the thing. Usually we associate 15-minute cities with dense cities, but in fact, in 15 minutes, you can reach a lot of things even when you're in the suburbs. The problem is that the environment where you walk is not going to be the same. I give you an example. In Calgary, I was just looking, navigating Google Maps. The Northgate Village Shopping Center in Calgary.
1: Yes.
2: People who live around that shopping center, are at 15 minutes of the shopping center, and they have all kinds of amenities. So they are at 15 minutes for several destinations, but if they want to go there, they have to cross two huge parking lots of 200 or 250 meters each. They have to cross big boulevards with six lanes of traffic. They have to cross rail tracks. So it's not walkable. It's accessible by 15 minutes, but it's not walkable because the environment is not made for pedestrians. It's dangerous, in fact.
1: Interesting. So there has to be a combination of positive things here to make this a 15-minute journey, as you say, exactly. Walkable. And that comes into play, highways, byways, possibly train tracks, anything that would be considered dangerous to a pedestrian.
2: Is then all the elements that constitute the danger for pedestrians affect walkability, but you also have comfort issues. For example, the fact that you want to cross a street, you have raised crossings. That's more comfortable for people, especially for people who are low in mobility. The fact that you have trees along sidewalk that create a shade, so during the summer is very convenient. The fact that you have benches along the road you're crossing, so if you get tired, you can stop by. Having a sidewalk is interesting, but you have to have large sidewalks, because if you want to walk with friends or if you are moving with a wheelchair, a sidewalk that's not at least 2 meters wide, it won't be comfortable. And you also have I consider the joy of walking. We don't walk only to reach particular destinations, but we want people to walk for fun, to enjoy walking. So there you have all the elements, the possibility to meet other people during your walk, the possibility to have greenery, landscapes, street art, all the things that made the walk attractive, interesting, and not just functional.
1: What has changed in urban planning in that manner, say, in the last 20, 30 years?
2: Well, we are putting a lot of cities, mostly neighborhoods, this is the neighborhood level, put a lot of emphasis in creating these public spaces that are vibrant and that create occasions to do social activities. That's a lot of investment is being done in that element. And the 15-minute city is related to that. But the problem or the issue, as I presented in the paper, is that people or urban planning, we tend to concentrate on accessibility like the fact that I can reach destinations, but we also have to think about how do I reach those destinations? What's the experience of me walking on 15 minutes? And that's a more, it's a micro scale issue. It's not at the neighborhood scale. It's more at the micro scale, so it takes more time. It's more difficult, if we say, to put in place. But it's important.
1: Paula, look, I appreciate you taking the time. People can find your article, Beyond the 15-Minute City, in theconversation.com. Thanks for doing this with us out here in Calgary.
2: My pleasure. Thank you.
1: There's Paula Negron. She is a PhD director and professor at the School of Urban Planning and a professor landscape architecture as well. Knows a thing or two about building communities, which, as she mentioned, inside of cities. I think of living in Toronto, lived in a community that I could walk for pleasure. That was great for 15 minutes, but I'm not getting to any kind of a business. I might get to a grocery store, though, when I think about it. But if I took the subway downtown for a half an hour, then it certainly made things more walkable. I don't know that that's really what she's talking about when it becomes the beyond the 15-minute city. But she's talking about urban planning neighborhoods that maybe have the grocery and the amenities that you need within a 1 kilometer or 15-minute walk. We'll take a quick time out. We've got news and weather coming up here at the bottom of the hour. Jock Wilson's going to join us in studio at the bottom of the hour. He had a chance to catch up with the longtime voice of the Calgary Flames, Peter Mahar, and they'll join us next here on QR Calgary.
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13: 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I'm Brenda Neufeld. 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A 26-year-old Calgary man has been charged following a fatal collision in Temple last year. Police say on July 21st, 2025, the man was driving a pickup truck southbound in the northbound lanes of 52nd Street Northeast when he struck and killed a female pedestrian in her 50s. He continued driving south, colliding with an oncoming SUV and causing life-threatening injuries to the two occupants of the vehicle. The man's vehicle then came to a stop and burst into flames, and he suffered serious injuries. After a lengthy investigation, the 26-year-old was arrested yesterday and charged with criminal dangerous driving causing death and two counts of criminal dangerous driving causing bodily harm. A day after releasing a photo of a man facing charges in a nearly year-long organized crime investigation, police say the suspect is now in custody. 45-year-old Christopher Hayward was still on the loose after police identified eight people charged in a drug trafficking, vehicle revinning, and prescription fraud ring. Police say Hayward was wanted on 11 warrants. BC officials say damage assessments are underway in areas north and south of Summerland, BC, that have been ravaged by wildfires. The area remains an active fire zone, and there's no timeline for when evacuees may be allowed to return home. The BC Wildfire Service says the Bald Range wildfire that forced about 20,000 people from their homes on the weekend did not have significant growth overnight due to calmer winds. The World Health Organization says Congo's Ebola outbreak is already the second biggest on record and is on track to surpass the deadliest one in history. WHO Chief Dr. Tedros Ghebreyesus also says the Ebola outbreak is moving faster than any previous one.
14: The outbreak had a big head start, still way ahead of us, and we're playing catch up. About 90% of all cases and 80% of deaths are in the province of Ituri.
13: More than 4,400 cases have been confirmed, with over 2,000 deaths. A Los Angeles County grand jury has indicted the son of director, actor Rob Reiner, and his wife, Michelle Singer Reiner, on murder charges in the killing of his parents. The grand jury alleges Nick Reiner was lying in wait for his dad and mom before attacking them. The indictment was unsealed today when Reiner appeared in court and entered a not guilty plea. The stabbing occurred at the couple's home December 14th. Hockey Canada says four of the five players from Canada's 2018 World Junior team acquitted last year of sexual assault will remain suspended following an independent appeal process. The appeal board ruled all five players breached Hockey Canada's code of conduct. However, one of the players, Alex Formanton, will be reinstated immediately and will be allowed to participate in Hockey Canada's sanctioned programs. Hockey fans in Calgary are excited to have a new place to listen to Flames games. Calgary Sports and Entertainment and Chorus Entertainment have announced a new five-year deal to bring all home and away games to QR Calgary. Noah Adler has his own hockey podcast and says it was a blow to lose Sportsnet 960.
15: If you have a population of 2 million people and you have a team that's in a National Hockey League, mm-hmm. then your coverage should be huge. Mm-hmm. And I think for the Flames to lose 960 was devastating. But in saying that, I think QR77 getting the Flames rights, I think, is awesome, and I think it's what people deserve and need.
13: There are still some pieces to be put together, including staff and additional programming, including a daily sports talk show, Flames Now. It's 3:34.
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13: Environment Canada Calgary weather: showers and a risk of a thunderstorm today. High of 14. More rain tonight, down to 10. Rain and 13 tomorrow. Right now it's 13. Breaking news when it happens. Our next scheduled news at 4. I'm Brenda Neufeld.
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1: Rick Ralph with you on QR in Calgary. There's Jock Wilson joining me here in studio. You had a chance to catch up with one of our legendary broadcasters here with a big day here on QR Calgary.
17: Well, you know, I think a lot of longtime listeners of 770 may remember the Calgary Flames were on these airwaves originally on 810, and then it switched over to 770. Peter Marr, the legendary Hall of Fame voice of the Calgary Flames, of course, made this call on QR Calgary.
18: 5 seconds left to go here at the Montreal Forum. 5 seconds before Calgary will have its biggest celebration. And Al MacInnis in the penalty box will watch the remainder of the game from there. Over at the Flame bench, they are already getting into the celebrating mood. And over at that Flame bench, there's all kinds of excitement going on there. Over at the penalty box, Jim Poplinski and Tim Hunter, not dressed tonight, have joined Al MacInnis. They've got their sweats on, and the Calgary Flames have won the Stanley Cup! We're the winners! We're the winners! Yeah, baby! Yeah, baby! Yeah, baby!
17: Yeah, baby, Peter Marr. And yes, Rick, I had a chance to talk to Peter a little earlier this afternoon. And let me tell you, he remembers that call like it was yesterday.
19: Yeah, I do. That's one of the major, big highlights of my broadcast career, being able to make the call on QR back in 1989 from the Montreal Forum when the Flames won that game to capture the Stanley Cup. I can still see that game in my mind, even all these years later, and recall some of the things that I mentioned on that broadcast on that particular night. So it was quite an evening for sure. Whitey McDonald, of course, coming in with a big goal there and that put the team into the lead. And then in the end, Doug Gilmore sealing it with a pair of goals and Mike Vernon turning in an outstanding performance in the net and all of the great excitement that followed after that. I mean, I remember we were on the air for a long time that night. We called the game and then afterwards I went down to the dressing room to interview players. Well, Doug Barkley, who was my color commentator, he had gone talking while I made my way down to the dressing room and went down the dressing room and went on there for about an hour or so talking with just about all the players. Some of the wives were there as well, coaches and manager Cliff Fletcher and so on and so forth. So, yeah, that that certainly was a very memorable night that the Flames won the Stanley Cup and to this point the only Stanley Cup that the team has won. So I got, you know, mixed feelings here over the last 3 weeks when you think about it. When 960 went off the air, I broadcast a lot of playing games on that station for many, many years. And now another motion going on now with QR coming back with the Flame broadcast where I got to broadcast for so many years back in the 80s and 90s.
17: You know, Peter, what some people may not remember, when you came from Toronto replacing Foster Hewitt on CKO, you weren't the very first play-by-play guy because Bart Daly was there and you were taking a different role with the Flames, but that didn't last too long.
19: No, in the first year, Bart was doing the play-by-play. I was hosting the intermissions and the post-game and pre-game shows and that sort of thing. And then the 81-82 season came in and started doing the play-by-play. And then I just went on and on from then until I retired in 2014. So it was a long, long run there and a lot of great memories. And, you know, the big one being on QR with that Stanley Cup night. And also, there were also on QR a number of 50 goal scorers. I mean, I remember the first 3 years the Flames played in Calgary, they played in the Corral. The Saddledome, of course, hadn't been built at that particular point in time. And the last year the Flames played in the Corral, the games were on QR when Lanny McDonald set a record that still stands with 66 goals that he scored. And I can still see many of those goals that he scored in the Corral in my mind going back to those years. And, you know, later on, there were some other 50-goal scorers there, Hogan Lube and Joey Mullen, Joe Nieuwendyk doing it twice. You had Theo Fleury with a 50-goal season and Gary Roberts. And so, you know, there was a lot of great excitement that came on QR back in those early days of the Flames when the broadcasts were on the station. So I'm looking forward to more great broadcasts of Flame games on QR. And now that they're back on that line on that five-year deal that was signed today. So hopefully there's going to be a lot of great, exciting times coming in the future with the Flames on QR.
17: There certainly will be. But I will warn our listeners right now, it will not be a reuniting of Peter Marr, Doug Barkley, and Jock Wilson. That is not going to happen. I think our time is past, Peter, but that's okay. You know, I remember joining you and Doug with Rocco Communications and Don Armstrong, you know, when the station here at QR did lose the radio rights, and we had some great times. But going back to 770, you know, a lot of people remember John Henderson hosting Hockey Talk. They certainly remember you. And those were, I would say, some of the glory years of the Calgary Flames organization.
19: Well, there was a great excitement, of course, with the NHL team coming to Calgary, and with QR being the first station to have the broadcast rights are certainly a big part of all of that. And, you know, you look back on those days. You mentioned the late John Henderson, who was the host of the show for many, many years, a pregame and postgame and a telephone phone-in show afterwards. He did that for a long time. And, you know, we got to broadcast the games with Doug and I. And, you know, those first 3 years broadcasting the games in the Corral, as I was mentioning there, that was one of the best broadcast locations they ever called a game from. It was so close to the ice, it was very easy to identify players and numbers and all of that sort of thing. It was almost you were on the ice the way it was in the Corral. And I know fans that watched the game in the Corral in those days, they were very close to the players, too, the way the seating was set up in that ancient building where the Flames began their NHL career for those first 3 years. So there's a ton of great, great memories from back in those times.
17: Oh, so many great memories. Peter Marr, the Hockey Hall of Fame voice of the Calgary Flames for so many years, called the Cup Championship season for the Calgary Flames right here on 77. Now, you know, the Flames are coming home. And here's the deal. I'll ask you, because you maybe don't follow it as close as you used to, Peter, but the Calgary Flames have hit the reset button. You know, they're building in the right direction. I'm just curious, your thoughts of this organization moving forward.
19: Well, Doc, I think that Craig Conroy and the rest of the crew there at the Flames management, to me, they've done an excellent job. Yes, they may be some difficult times here over the next little while as they grow in some of these younger players that they now have in their system, and they also have a lot of draft picks coming up in future drafts. So I'm looking down the road, and I think during this 5-year contract that the Flames have to have the games on QR, I think by the middle of that, you're going to start seeing this team having a lot of great success on the ice. I just have no doubt about that. When you look at what Craig Conroy has built up and the guys with the movements that they've made, you know, they moved out some veteran players that they have, and in return, in those deals, turned out getting some pretty good young players there, and also some good draft picks that I think are going to be very, very helpful to this team down the road. So this is going to be a real interesting time for the team. Not only are they now back on QR, but after next season, they're going to be in the brand new building where the seating arrangement there is going to be a little bit different than the Saddledome, I understand. And, you know, when you go back, what the seating arrangement was in the crowd, the seating arrangement in the Saddledome, and now a different seating arrangement coming up in that new building when that gets going for next season. So that's going to be lots of excitement going on over this over the next while with this team as it grows and also moves into that the new sparkling building. I haven't had the opportunity to be inside it yet, have a tour, but people that I have talked to that have had been inside for a tour are really raved at how outstanding that building is. I mean, the seating setup is going to be outstanding. I understand the dressing room facilities are going to be much, much larger than what they had when the team is in the Corral, or excuse me, in the Saddledome, in the Corral too, for that matter. but I understand that the Flame dressing room in the new building is going to be twice the size of the dressing room they have currently in the Saddledome. So that's and all kinds of great facilities in that building for fans to enjoy the night. So, yeah, QR is going to be right there on top of that when the new building gets going as well next year.
17: To steal one of your famous lines, you can put it in the win column, Peter. I think that is fantastic. Hey, as I say goodbye this afternoon, and I really appreciate your time, can you give me one yeah, baby, for old time's sake?
19: Well, maybe I could do the one like I did on the night the Flames won the Cup.
17: That would be great. Let's do it.
19: Yeah, but you know, looking back on it, you can put it in the win column. Yeah, baby!
17: Yeah, baby! Peter Marr, the legendary voice of the Calgary Flames, calling that Stanley Cup championship on 770, and now the Calgary Flames are coming home. As earlier today, this radio station, as well as CSEC, announcing a 5-year radio partnership. And I just got this text on the text line from Keith, and Keith has a great idea. Bring back Peter Marr for the final game at the Saddle Dome. That would be brilliant.
1: It wouldn't be a bad thing.
17: It wouldn't be a bad thing. I would love that. I think listeners would love that. We'll have to throw that to our bosses. Maybe that would be a nice way to say goodbye to that old barn.
1: Well, there's going to be it'll be a long season this year, not from a hockey perspective, but a long year of goodbye. Which culminates with the final game, whether that's a playoff game or a regular season game, doesn't matter. There's going to be a regular season game finale. Then if they make the playoffs, there's a final game there as well. It's going to be a hot ticket to get.
17: Yeah, listen, I agree with Peter. You know, the Calgary Flames have hit the reset button, the rebuild button, call it whatever you want. They are building in the right direction. They have not made the playoffs for the last 4 years. Do I think they're going to surprise people and make the playoffs this year? No, if I'm being honest, I think this is not a playoff team yet. But there is so much reason for hope with this team because you got great goaltending with Dustin Wolf and Devin Cooley. Defensively, you've got the pieces in place. You know, Simon Nemec, Jake Middleton, you've made those trades already. You've got Kevin Ball, Zach Whitecloud, Zane Parekh, Jan Kuznetsov, Joel Hanley, Hunter Bersetowicz, Braden Pahal. So you've got some great pieces. This team is going to probably have trouble scoring goals this year. Morgan Frost is your number one center, and that doesn't put a lot of fear into other teams. So, you know, that will be the challenge. But, hey, there's going to be some nostalgia because you are leaving the Saddle Dome and having the farewell season. And then, you know, the excitement continues to build with the brand-new building. And that is going to create excitement, and I do think the Calgary Flames are trending in the right direction.
1: Well, don't go anywhere. We'll talk a little bit more about this last season at Saddle Dome coming up next here on QR Calgary.
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1: Little Adele there, setting fire to the rain. Well, interesting. Jock Wilson over there.
2: You can have Adele. I'll have this.
3: Yeah, but you know, looking back on it, you can put it in the wind column. Yeah, baby!
2: That's my Adele, baby. That's my Adele.
1: You know, we were talking off air. Like I was, and I mentioned off the top that I was in Toronto when Maple Leaf Gardens closed. I had hoped to be a reporter. For the media wanting to be in the building for one last time, there was a lot of that, and you could. There's only so many seats in the media box, so I was the backup. I thought about running over Dan or Howard with my car to get the opportunity, but I didn't want to be mean, right? So I did get the first ticket for the first Raptor game there. But, I mean, there is going to be that. Now, the Gardens went back to 1927. It ended in 99. Still 83. There's generations here in Calgary. That's the only building they've known is the Saddle Dome. And I think you made an interesting point off air, too. It's the construction of that building from a landscape perspective.
2: It's part of the city, you know, skyscape, landscape, call it what you want. But yeah, I didn't grow up in Calgary, but I came here in 1980. Flames moved here. As Peter mentioned, they were playing in the Corral, but you know, the Saddle Dome was being built and it was exciting and it went through so many different names, whether it was the Olympic Saddle Dome, the Canadian Airlines Saddle Dome,
1: Pengrove
2: Saddle Dome, you know, all of these different incarnations, but it was the iconic saddle shape. Now, you know, it turned out that saddle shape wasn't great for concerts because the roof, you know, didn't have the...
1: It was 1983, right?
2: That's exactly right with the new concerts and everything from that perspective. So it will be sad. For me, it'll be sad when they do basically deconstruct that building and tear it down. It's going to be one of those moments going, whew, didn't want to see that. You know, it doesn't have the same history as Maple Leaf Gardens or anything like that.
1: But the Montreal Forum, both those buildings, by the way, sold their seats out of the arena.
2: And sure.
1: Interest now, I think, like the Blue Bombers, their old stadium, they sold those seats. Yeah. People will want any kind of piece they can get of nostalgia.
2: The problem, I guess, with that from the Saddle Dome perspective is, remember, we had the floods in 2013, so all of those seats were, you know, trash.
1: Right.
2: Because they were nasty, dirty,
1: and then forgot about that one for a minute.
2: Yeah, so they're not the original seats like they were in Maple Leaf Gardens or the Montreal.
1: What about the ones up high? Are they okay?
2: Maybe,
1: yeah, those are fine.
2: Maybe
1: right?
2: In the upper loge, I don't know, but it is interesting. And listen, we're still getting a lot of questions on the text line. You know how the radio station is going to look, and my standard reply to people is, give us time. This has just sort of transpired. You know, 960 only suffered their fate, you know, last month. We've put this deal together with CSEC, with the Calgary Flames. We're excited about it. You know, there still has to be some hiring involved. We're still trying to work our way through this. You know, there is going to be some new Flames programming. I can tell you we're going to have, obviously, a pregame show, the play-by-play, you know, a postgame show. And I think listeners are going to be excited with, you know, who's going to be involved with that. And, you know, there is going to be, you know, some new, you know, midday programming with the Calgary Flames as well. But it's still a work in progress.
1: Yeah, so. I mentioned off the top, you know, it's August 12th now. There is a lot to do.
2: Yes.
1: I got hired out of Toronto to go to Winnipeg and do pre and post game for the Jets in their first season when they came from Atlanta. I was in Prince Edward Island on the 30th of August, got the call, can you be in Winnipeg on the 5th? And I'm like, of September? They said, yes. And I did get there. It was a hurry. My wife had to handle everything about selling the house and moving everything out. But it was interesting because everything was being put into play. There was a prospects tournament out in Penticton. They wanted to broadcast that on the air. It wasn't on television. They wanted to do a pre and a post game to it. And I did the post game show for a game that I never saw. Nobody else saw it. And nobody knew who was the prospects were because they just came from Atlanta.
2: That's old school.
1: So it was, you know, it's a memory I'll never forget. But I'm like, I just flew by the seat of my pants in that show. Talking about people that nobody really knew anything about.
2: You hear the old stories about, you know, broadcasters calling baseball games from the ticker. You know, they weren't at the game. They were just getting the ticker, and it's a ball or it's a strike or it's a hit to left field, and they would just make it up as they go along. And, hey, been there, done that, got the T-shirt, because it does sometimes happen in this business. Getting a lot of questions about the Calgary Wranglers, the Calgary Hitmen, part of the CSEC family. Hey, we got the Flames. We've got the Stampeders. Stampeders are not taking a back seat. You know, we got a big football game tomorrow night. The Wranglers and the Hitmen, you know, they will still be streaming, you know, from what I understand. So if you're a fan of those two properties, we're obviously going to talk a lot more sports in this program, but we're not an all sports radio station. No. We're still a news talk radio station with a lot of sports, including the two biggest properties in this city, the Calgary Flames and the Calgary Stampeders.
1: Well, I think what it really does is it boosts a time in the evenings where a lot of these sporting events are played, mm-hmm. or on weekends, where sometimes programming can be, or listenership can be different. And this
2: for sure
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2: Mm-hmm. Hey, the fact of the matter is that that's exactly what you're looking for. We understand that conventional radio is tougher in this day and age. You know, you try to get a younger audience. I think the Calgary Flames will bring a younger audience to, you know, to the party, which is fantastic. But we still love the older audience too. Don't get me wrong. So all of these things are important.
1: We'll talk with you next hour.
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1: coming
2: football
1: up tonight.
2: Next hour.
1: Yeah,
2: though.
1: We will. We have the Stampeders report coming up in the next hour as well. We've got news and weather at the top of the hour and EVs next here on QR.
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6: This is Global News. I'm Russell Skeet. Light rain and 13 degrees at 4 o'clock. A longtime listener and frequent caller to past Calgary Flames call-in shows is thrilled the team has found a new home here on QR Calgary.
7: Expect me to call in. I would be a regular.
6: Calgary Sports and Entertainment and Corus Entertainment have announced a new five-year deal to bring all home and away games to QR Calgary. Ananda Unadan is an avid hockey fan and talks about what he hopes to see.
7: Maybe a post-game show so Flames fans can tune in and voice their opinions because Scotia Place is opening. That's an exciting time. New prospects are coming down the road, getting to know more about them. And then just interviews and just fun chatter about the team.
6: There are still some pieces to fall into place, including staff and additional programming, but there will be a daily sports talk show, Flames Now. It will all be ready for the Flames' first game of the season, September 20th against Seattle. Coming up, a city man is facing charges in the death of a woman in a car crash last July, but first, QR Calgary Time Saver Traffic.
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9: In the southwest, there's a collision southbound Satina Trail at Buffalo Run Boulevard or Anderson Road. It's taken up your right lane, might slow you down up to an extra 5 minutes or so. In the southeast, on Barlow Trail, there's a collision southbound before 61st Avenue. Emergency crews have the left lane blocked off. Through the area, northbound Barlow Trail also looking very slow from 61st Avenue as you make your way towards Deerfoot. That could take 15 plus minutes. You might want to avoid northbound Barlow Trail, maybe head east and use 52nd Street instead. And there had been a collision southbound Deerfoot by Memorial Drive, but that has recently cleared and delays are easing quickly. Starting this Friday, visit Shoppers Drug Mart for the bonus redemption event and get more for your points, valid in store and online. For QR Calgary Time Saver Traffic, I'm Phil Jensen.
6: A Calgary man has been charged over a collision in the city's northeast last year that killed one person and critically injured two others. On July 31st, 2025, a man driving a Ford pickup truck the wrong way on 52nd Street in Temple struck a 50-year-old pedestrian. She died at the scene. The truck then collided with an oncoming SUV before the F-150 burst into flames. The driver and passenger of the SUV suffered life-threatening injuries. Police say after a lengthy investigation, they've arrested the 26-year-old who's facing three charges of dangerous driving causing death and two counts of dangerous driving causing bodily harm. He'll next appear in court August 28th. Calgary police looking for suspects in a frightening armed robbery in Canyon Meadows. Just before midnight Monday, police say two masked men entered Austin's Bar and Grill on Elbow Drive Southwest. It's believed they had a gun. They ordered staff and patrons to the ground before stealing cash and taking off in a dark SUV. Anyone in the area at the time or who may have video is asked to call police. The federal government is putting more money into helping young people get into the trades. Ottawa has announced an extra $2.1 million for the Educational Partnership Foundation's Trades Careers Program. This will help more young people in Alberta and BC get their boots on the ground, log hours on the job site, and work toward their Red Seal ticket. The Secretary of State of Labor, the Honorable John Zericelli, shared the news today.
10: There is pride in building something. There is dignity in working with your hands. And behind every great project are the workers who make it happen. Projects don't build themselves. Workers build them. And to the students here today, meeting you is one of the best parts of my job, in all sincerity.
6: The government says it's all part of a bigger blueprint to grow the skilled trades workforce, with plans to bring up to 100,000 new trade workers into the fold by 2033. The Calgary Humane Society says demand for affordable spay and neuter services for pets through its community spay and neuter program is climbing. The program reduces financial barriers, helps prevent unwanted litters, and can keep more animals out of shelters. This summer, PetSecure is matching donations up to $10,000, doubling the impact of community support, something that lead veterinarian at the Calgary Humane Society Spay and Neuter Clinic, Alyssa Bessonette, explains is important.
11: This helps us do this very important work. 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We have one a month. We're hoping to do more. We have wellness clinics as well. Every donation really helps us go further in the community and keep those animals out of the shelter.
6: The Humane Society is encouraging Calgarians to give so more pets can get the care they need. It's 4:05.
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6: Environment Canada, Calgary weather, showers and down to 10 tonight, rain and 12 tomorrow, showers 17 Friday, sunshine up to 21 Saturday, sunny and 23 on Sunday. It's 13 degrees, breaking news when it happens. Our next scheduled news at 4:30. I'm Russell Skeet.
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1: Ralph with you here on QR Calgary. Just getting a note from Jason on our text line at 403-974-8255. There's a crash eastbound on Glenmore. Traffic is backed up there heading eastbound past 100th Street. That is in the southeast. Now, speaking of vehicles, earlier this year, BYD overtook Tesla as the world's top seller of electronic vehicles around the world. Now, in June, so just a couple of months ago, the first batch of Chinese electric vehicles began arriving here in Canada. And now comes news that Ford is planning an EV. They've done this before, but this is going to be different. It's going to be under $40,000 Canadian. So that is certainly different. Joining us to touch on it, Jeremy Cato, automotive journalist. You can find him on his website at catocarguy.com. And we welcome him back to the program. Thanks for taking the time, Jeremy.
2: Always my pleasure.
1: What to make of this move by Ford Motor Company? I've been in a Ford Lightning truck. A friend had one because his truck was getting fixed.

0: measure. What Ford is doing now is, Ford is, like every automaker should, completely rethought how it's going to approach electrification. It only cost Ford, many billions of dollars of making mistakes before they finally figured this out. But give them credit, they're doing it. And so we're looking at an all-new platform aimed at the kind of buyer in the United States and, to a lesser extent, Canada, that wants a utility vehicle with a bit of status as much as your everyday pickup truck.
1: So these are going to be mid-size electronic vehicles, trucks, and I think it's the cost that's really going to jump out at people.
0: Yeah, well, think Ford Maverick, which is sold in a hybrid, but fully electrified with a full electric platform. And this is the key piece that we need to talk about a little bit, is that if you try and do an aftermarket conversion of an F-150, you're going to end up with a lot of compromises. If you try and build from the ground-up platform, this means that Ford can roll out multiple vehicles, with the same underlying components, batteries, electrification software, electric motors. And so this is just the first step for Ford. Now, Ford is a truck brand. It hardly makes any cars at all these days. Certainly doesn't make much money from them. And so it makes perfect sense for Ford to be trying to push back into the pickup truck market or the utility vehicle marketplace. And I would see this, we have to see exactly the full tested range figures, but I would expect it to have a range of 500 kilometers plus. I would expect it to be under $40,000 as Ford has promised. But the average transaction price will probably be more into the 50s. That would put it in the marketplace today. The most recent figures that we've seen on the transaction price of a new electric vehicle right now is $63,000 in Canada. That's come down $10,000. So what we might be seeing is a real push now. You mentioned BYD. We can talk that too, but a push towards more affordable electric vehicles that have more utility and function and style.
1: You mentioned function, and I'll go on 4 years ago, Jeremy. I met a guy from Stockholm, Sweden, that had a construction company, and he had a fleet of electronic vehicles, trucks, that he found when it got too cold, he couldn't take them very far, and it was delaying meeting with clients. He'd have to do it the next day to allow his truck to recharge. I mean, where are we now with the electronic vehicles?
0: Well, the key to that is the batteries. And battery technology is growing leaps and bounds in two really, really important ways. Actually, three, but let me start with two. One is range, a lot more range. Second, charging dynamics. We're seeing a whole range of new batteries coming into the marketplace. Unfortunately, there isn't a purely North American battery maker. These are coming from China and they're coming from South Korea. But you're seeing range and you're seeing chargeability. So now I was just testing last week a Kia electric vehicle that charged up from 10% to 80% in about 18 minutes. So, using a super high kilowatt charger. So it was charging at about 150 kilowatts. You battery people will know what that is all about. So you're seeing the range. And then the piece that really matters to you and I, price. With volume comes a reduction in price. And this is one of the places where the Chinese, especially, but also the South Koreans, have a magnificently huge, huge advantage over anybody in Europe and North America.
1: Jeremy, I mentioned BYD. You just mentioned BYD.
0: Yeah.
1: Let's go there. They overtook Tesla this year as the world's top seller of EVs. Why? The advantage being that they've got the batteries and nobody else does. Or there's more to it than that.
0: Remember, BYD started out as a battery company. Long before BYD was making cars, it was making batteries. And so one of BYD's secrets for the global attack on the electric vehicle marketplace is it is a vertically integrated company. That means everything in its cars comes from BYD, aside from a few bits and pieces that don't really matter. So the battery technology, the electric controllers, the electric motors, all of it. These are all BYD components, and that gives it an enormous advantage as long as it's doing all of these things well. And you're certainly seeing that. As opposed to Tesla, Tesla buys its batteries from somebody else. I know Elon Musk is a tremendous genius. Everybody talks about it. But Tesla doesn't make its own batteries.

0: These are things they buy from Panasonic and other automakers. So one of the reasons you're seeing the Chinese automakers, a group, and BYD in particular, moving very quickly is that they've got the ecosystem. They've got it all there, so that allows them to really push mass adoption in a lot of ways. And, of course, there's other things in electric vehicle that matter, too, but it all starts with the batteries.
1: I've been in a Tesla. I've not driven one of them. I've seen them, how they can handle and how fast they can accelerate from a standing position. What is it about the BYD company that their cars would be attractive, other than price? The inside of the car, is there something that stands out?
0: Yeah, well, I have driven in China quite a bit, and one of the things you have to get used to in the big cities like Shanghai or Beijing is you're stuck in traffic a lot, right? So one of the things that people are more, that today's consumer is more interested in than horsepower, 0 to 100 kilometers an hour times, is what is the technology interface? What's that screen doing, and what does it look like, and what's it capable of doing? And this is another place where the Chinese have really jumped ahead of the rest of the world, because many of the 120 electric vehicle manufacturers that are in China, I'm not making a mistake here, it's 120, many of them started out as various electrical components, interface manufacturers. So what you would be very pleased with in just about any Chinese electric vehicle, including the $22,000 to $25,000 BYD Seagull, is that the interface is terrific. I mean, it really does all the things you would expect in a very, very expensive Tesla.
1: I'm trying to think of what this new Ford Motor Company truck is going to be, a mid-size pickup. We're not talking about like a Ford Ranger or a little bigger than such.
0: I think it'll be more along the size of a Ford Maverick, which is, you know, their smallest pickup, which you can buy as a hybrid right now. I mean, that is a marketplace that is hardly served in North America in particular. And there's plenty of folks who don't need a big pickup, don't want a big pickup. I mean, when I test drove the Lightning, one of the big problems was parking in my underground garage because it's so tall and it takes up so much space. So there is an emerging marketplace for a utility truck that you can park at the mall, you can park in an underground parkade, and yet if you're an electrician or perhaps a carpenter, you can move around a lot of your stuff there. But if also you're a hobby farmer or, you know, somebody who loves to garden and just wants to bring home a load of soil from the garden center, that it also serves that purpose. And then there's a status thing that comes with pickups. People like pickups. They're cool. And, you know, when my son was still in high school, one of the things we talked about when he got his first car was we said, let's get you a Ford Ranger because I can't afford a very expensive vehicle, but a pickup truck, an $800,000 Ford Ranger that was quite old at the time, that's going to be cool. And guess what? It got voted best car in his high school when he graduated from high school. Trucks are cool.
1: Jeremy, we'll leave it there with the coolness. Appreciate you taking the time with us.
0: My pleasure.
1: There's Jeremy Cato, automotive journalist at CatoCarGuy.com. We'll take a time out when we come back. The Stampeder Report, Sports Talk with Jock. That's next on QR Calgary.
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3: In the southwest, there's a collision southbound on Satina Trail by Buffalo Run Boulevard or Anderson Road. Your right lane's blocked off. Might slow you down an extra 5 minutes or so. Just stick to the left lanes. Over in the southeast, got a collision southbound Barlow Trail by 61st Avenue, taking up your left lane. Southbound delays through the area, only taking a couple of minutes. But across the way, northbound Barlow, pretty slow from 61st Avenue up towards the exit ramp to Deerfoot. That could take up to an extra 15 minutes. I recommend heading east and using 52nd Street or Stony Trail instead. And on 17th Avenue in the southeast, there's a collision westbound just west of 84th Street near the East Hill Shopping District. It's been moved into the bus stop, but those flashing lights will slow you down a little. Lotto 649 Gold Ball Night. 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
1: Sports Talk with Jock tonight at 7 here on QR Calgary. Jock joins me now here in studio. We've got the Stampeder Report coming up, but a big week. We say this quite a bit. We're now into week 11 of the CFL, moving right along, middle of August, and BC's coming to town.
2: Second half of the season for the Calgary Stampeders, and it's been a hot button topic on Sports Talk this week. You look at the first half for the Calgary Stampeders, they could be 8-1 because they should have won their first two games. You know, they blew the game against Toronto. You know, they've lost some tight games, but they are what they are. They're a 4-5 football club. It's not good enough. And, you know, we've used the words like disappointing, underwhelming, not living up to expectations. Mark Stephen has called it erratic because it has been erratic for the Calgary Stampeders. The next three games, very, very important. Three home games. You've got the BC Lions tomorrow, the Hamilton Tiger Cats after the bye, and then, believe it or not, it's already Labor Day. Bring on the Elks and the Labor Day Classic. So, yeah, some crazy times.
1: You mentioned
2: times.
1: The Elks. I mean, they're 6-3. Saskatchewan 6-2. Everybody else, though, is kind of there with Calgary with that kind of a record. In fact, Calgary's doesn't look too bad when you take the top two teams out and then look to see where Calgary is.
2: Yeah, you know, I think what you're seeing in the first half of the season is there is an elite team. And the Montreal Alouettes are an elite team.
1: Right.
2: And I think you can say that because of their quarterback. Obviously, the Saskatchewan Roughriders, they're the defending champions. I think they're the second best team in the league. Then you got the Edmonton Elks at 6-3. And then after that, it is a wide open game until you get to the Ottawa Redblacks because they suck. they're not very
1: good.
2: It's a long
1: year in Ottawa.
2: So you know, Winnipeg's still in the mix. They get Zach Caleros back. You know, obviously, BC is still in the mix. If they win this game tomorrow night, look out. You know, they're going to be tied with the Calgary Stampeders and have some hope because they're on a two-game winning streak. So that is how important this game is for the Calgary Stampeders. Now, I can give you a little bit of breaking news for the Stampeders. And I know we've had a lot of hockey talk on this program today, which is fine because we had some big news.
1: Big announcement today. Yeah.
2: Exactly right. This is a big announcement by the Calgary Stampeders. We sort of broke it a couple of weeks ago, so we were ahead of the game because we're the home of the Calgary Stampeders. But the Stampeders did confirm today that the 2027 CFL Combine is coming to the city of Calgary in 2027, March 11th to the 13th. This is the on-field testing of the top players eligible for the 2027 CFL Draft. It's going to happen at Schold Ice Park. All sorts of different activities taking place in McMahon Stadium. So Calgary gets the Grey Cup to end this season, and you're going to kick off next season with the CFL Combine presented by Anytime Fitness happening in the
1: city.
2: That'll
1: be fun. The Schold Ice Park and at McMahon as well. But that is, as you mentioned, the guys, they give it their all.
2: Mm-hmm.
1: And that's where they make the impression.
2: That is exactly right. Now, the other news for the Calgary Stampeders as they get ready for the BC Lions tomorrow night, one lineup change because Joe has been reinstated by the Canadian Football League. Joe is getting a second chance. This is what Dave Dickinson had to say about the new Stampeder receiver making his red and white debut.
3: Well, he's got to fit in and, you know, get in on special teams early and then from that way just be ready to whatever his role is and the ball finds him. But he's a strong player that, you know, he's fit in well. He's been motivated and he just wants to play football and get back to what he feels is his calling and make our team better.
2: We will hear from Joe tonight on Sports Talk with Jock. So you want to tune in. We'll talk hockey. We'll talk football. And hey, let's talk some football right now because it's time for the Stampeder Report with our Hall of Fame play-by-play voice.
4: 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The Stampeders ready to suit up against the BC Lions. The pregame show begins at 5:30, kickoff at 7 on Thursday. The game begins the second half of the season for the Calgary Stampeders. Their record is below 500 at 4-5, particularly concerning the struggles at home. So this would be a good time to build momentum on both fronts. Markel Lee is the Stampeders' man in the middle. The linebacker is tied for the league lead in tackles. So have things gone personally as he would like them to go?
5: Always can get better. I mean, the guys around me have helped me to get me to that point as well. So playing as a whole defense and getting everybody on the same page, I think that everybody's able to make their plays. Not just about me being a tackling leader. We need everybody to make plays, and our defense needs to help us win. So
4: He'll face a tough challenge in BC with Horvath and Butler as their running back duo. They are a tough two-headed monster. I'm Mark Stevens. 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
9: This is Global News. I'm Russell Skeet. Light rain and 14 degrees at 4:30. Well, fans are excited. The Calgary Flames have found a new radio home. Calgary Sports and Entertainment and Chorus Entertainment have announced a new 5-year deal to bring all home and away games to QR Calgary. Noah Adler has his own hockey podcast and says it's crucial a city with an NHL team has a place to listen to the games.
10: I think to have that radio coverage in this market like this is critical. And for a team like this, the massive media coverage is needed, especially with a new arena coming and a rebuild right now, and who knows where a team's going to be in a couple of years. So yeah, it's major. It's huge.
9: Now, there are still some things to work out before the puck drops on the new season, including staff and additional programming, which will include Flames Now, a daily sports talk show. The first game of the season is September 20th against Seattle. Coming up, a Calgary man is facing charges after a pedestrian was struck and killed in a crash over a year ago. But first, QR Calgary Time Saver Traffic.
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12: In the southwest, there's a collision southbound on Satina Trail by Buffalo Run Boulevard or Anderson Road. Emergency crews are on scene, might take up to an extra 10 minutes, but if you stick to the left lanes, you can probably cut that down a little bit. Over in the southeast, got a collision southbound Stony Trail south of 114th Avenue. That's now seeing 10 to 15 minute delays. If you're not already stuck in that, maybe head west and use 52nd Street instead. And if you're heading east of the city on Glenmore Trail, watch for a collision just east of Range Road 284. Looks like it might slow you down an extra 25 minutes. The new Tim's Saver menu is here. 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For QR Calgary Time Saver Traffic, I'm Phil Jensen.
9: A 26-year-old Calgary man has been charged following a fatal collision that happened in the Northeast last year. On July 21st, 2025, the man was driving a pickup truck south in the northbound lanes of 57th Street Northeast when police say he struck and killed a female pedestrian in her 50s. He continued driving south, colliding with an oncoming SUV and causing life-threatening injuries to the two occupants of the vehicle. The man's vehicle then came to a stop and burst into flames. He was taken to hospital with serious injuries. After a lengthy investigation, the 26-year-old was arrested yesterday and charged with one count of criminal dangerous driving causing death and two counts of criminal dangerous driving causing bodily harm. He's scheduled to appear in court August 28th. Canada is investing an extra $2.1 million to help get more young people into the trades. The money will go to the Educational Partnership Foundation's Trades Careers Program, help Albertans and those in BC get their boots on the ground, log hours on the job, and work towards their Red Seal ticket. TEPF student Oliver says the program has helped him decide on his career path.
13: Since doing this carpentry program, I've now decided that it's something I do want to pursue and get a ticket in. I would definitely also recommend this program to anybody who wants to just try something out, because when I first started it, learning about tape measures and just simple stuff.
9: It's part of the government's plan to bring up to 100,000 new trades workers into the fold by 2033. Well, this summer, PetSecure is matching donations up to $10,000 to support the Calgary Humane Society's spay and neuter program, which is seeing demand for affordable spay and neuter services climbing. The program reduces financial barriers, helps prevent unwanted litters, and can keep more animals out of shelters. Sally Johnston with the CHS explains how their spay and neuter program helps the community.
14: Vulnerable persons, persons on a lower income, can maintain access to vital preventative vet care like spay and neuter and vaccinations for their pets.
9: Calgarians are encouraged to donate so more pets can get the care they need. A Calgary-based drilling company is in the midst of a dispute between the government of Greenland and a U.S. oil company that moved its drilling equipment to the island's east coast without permission. U.S.-based Greenland Energy has been preparing to drill for oil in the Danish territory, and it moved drilling equipment there, triggering a warning from Greenland and a decision by the company to delay drilling until late next year. In May, the company said it had signed an agreement with Calgary Stampede Drilling to provide a high-performance drilling rig in Greenland. But Stampede Drilling says its drilling rig has not arrived in Greenland. It also confirms it will not be sending one unless Greenland Energy receives all required regulatory consents and approvals from the territory. Greenland Energy says it will abide by all of Greenland's regulations. It's 4:35.
15: All right, everyone, move, move, move! 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
9: Environment Canada, Calgary weather, showers and down to 10 tonight. Rain, a high of only 12 tomorrow. Showers up to 17 on Friday. It's 14 degrees. Breaking news when it happens. Our next scheduled news at 5. I'm Russell Skeet.
16: 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Green or red today?
17: Well, mixed today for sure.
16: So I don't know. I'll have to look at my app, I guess, how that's gone. Certain sectors maybe green, certain red.
17: Well, yeah, we saw the TSX finish the day up 186 points at 36,662, Dow down 22 at 53,770. Oil was down about 24 cents at $82.96 a barrel. Natural gas up 3 cents at $2.80. Canadian dollar negative by 9 basis points at 71.72, and gold up $32 to $44.73 an ounce. So a little bit of back and forth there from green to red amongst those things.
16: So some people would be happy, depending, I guess, where do they have their eggs, right? If it's all in one basket.
17: Exactly.
16: Or, yeah, we'll go from there. U.S. inflation numbers came out today, and that affected the market.
17: Yeah, and that's kind of why we saw some negative pressure on the markets today. We saw the inflation number actually cooling slightly in the month of July, consumer prices rising 3.4% year over year versus 3.5 a month ago, so very slight cooling there. But core inflation came down, so that's if when you strip out food and energy, which tend to be the most volatile pieces, core inflation actually decreased by 0.1%. So that was good news. It does give the U.S. Fed a little bit of wiggle room to leave rates maybe where they were, maybe decreases the chance of a hike a little bit. But there is still some question marks around the U.S. economy. We've seen some, let's call them worsening. They're not necessarily bad at this point, but worsening jobs numbers when it comes to the latest data that we've seen come out. And so that those warning signs make it a little bit tricky for the U.S. Fed to make a decision about whether they should cut or leave or raise interest rates at their next decision in September. That's really what the market is wondering about. And that's why we saw a little bit of back and forth today trying to figure out what all of this actually meant for people's.
16: The U.S. Fed's always, they always have something in their pocket, don't they? I mean, I shouldn't say they always do, but they can point to go, hey, look, not so fast with the rates. Look over here or look over here. We've got something that's still, they're very hawkish. They're very conservative. I want to put it that way. Maybe that's not even the right word, but they're careful. That's a better word.
17: They're supposed to be careful, but they've got two things they're watching. They're watching the rate of inflation, which is way hotter than it's than the 2% target rate that they have right now. And they're watching the overall employment of the U.S. economy. They have that dual mandate. So there's a couple of things to keep their eyes on, and they don't have a ton of tools to actually play with that. So it's always interesting what they choose to do, and we'll have to see in September which call they make.
16: We will check in with you later in the program.
17: Talk to you soon.
16: There's Leanna Wojniak, Wealth Advisor, Popowich Karmaly Advisory Group, CIBC Wood Gundy.
9: Now, I usually don't pay much attention, detailed attention, I should say, to the trips taken by the U.S. President, Donald Trump. And usually you know where he's going and why. And outside of the regular security detail, well, nothing much really stands out. However, last month, Trump was in Turkey for NATO summit. And the New York Times has dug quite a bit into this. Now the Wall Street Journal has done it as well. And now CNN, I think, is digging into it as well. The plan was for Trump to leave Turkey on the older version of Air Force One. Come in on the new one, but wants to leave on the old one. And these two fly usually the same place because they always go with a backup plane in case something goes sideways. Well, as I mentioned, the Air Force One, the old version, was different than what he came in on, but there wasn't much out of the ordinary to be leaving on a different plane with the press pool of reporters that follow the president around the world. What happened next that took weeks to figure out? Trump does his regular boarding and turns around and waves to the cameras. We've seen that. No one else knew, but there was a credible threat from Iran against the U.S. president. So as Trump enters the front of the plane from the left side, at the top of the stairs, on the right side of the plane is a catering truck that usually loads food and beverages onto airplanes. And you've seen it if you've flown. The box of the truck raises up to the level of the plane to make the easy dismount of the food and the beverages. However, U.S. President Donald Trump exited the plane into the catering truck. This is going on as members of the press pool are boarding the plane from the rear, which they always do, and the reporters are requested to keep the blinds down, which is highly unusual. That in turn, that truck, then moved to the rear of another plane, which was a military jet, where Trump, inside the catering truck box, I wonder what that smelled like, was put into the military jet without anybody knowing. And then both planes took off from Turkey and landed in Britain. There, Trump was secretly taken back to the old Air Force One plane where the press pool was still on board. And from there, he got off the plane as if he'd been there the entire time. Now, Defense Secretary Pete Hegseth was on this plan. He was in on the plan with a small group of top officials. They were reacting to a report from U.S. intelligence that there was a threat of a surface-to-air missile against the president's plane. So there's three planes in this story. There's the new Air Force One, the gift from Qatar. There were concerns about the safety of that plane that the older Air Force One had. So the plus the military jet, all three of these planes were in Turkey. So a backup plane, as I mentioned, is always taken. You may recall reporters getting subpoenaed because the early parts of this story got out and nothing came of those subpoenaed reporters, most of whom were from the New York Times and the Wall Street Journal. That includes reporters from, the Washington Post, I should say, as well. And both of those news organizations, including the Times. Now, imagine being a reporter
16: learning later that you're on a plane that you thought the U.S. president was on but wasn't, and now you're essentially a decoy plane, a plane that had received a credible threat against it. Reporters and government officials were on that plane. Now, luckily, nothing happened, and everyone arrived safely to where they were going, which was Britain, and then, of course, back to the United States. But kind of a bizarre story, and there's more to it now that apparently Trump wasn't just Trump that exited the plane in the beverage truck, let's call it. There were other top officials that went with him as well. And, you know, alarming that, do the pilots even know what's going on? Possibly not. We don't know. I don't know. Maybe they did, maybe they don't. But, you know, very secretive when you're moving around the president. But as a reporter, to read that he's been taken off a plane that I'm still on would be a little bit alarming, I would guess. But when you're in the press pool, you're maybe used to this. And this is not the first time something like this has happened. Apparently, it happened with George W. Bush a long time ago, and it happened with Bill Clinton as well, where they had to shuffle him off of a plane into another one. And maybe this plan has been used in the past. It's not used a lot. But based on what's been going in Iran, there was a credible thought from what the, you know, tip what they thought was from U.S. intelligence that things were, in danger, and they had to do what they had to do. So they did it. But now the story is getting out even more so, which the president of the United States doesn't like it. This is why we go back to the subpoenas, and those didn't work out anyway. But now more of this story is being uncovered. I believe I saw it on the front page of CNN today, of what went on in the transfer of the U.S. president between these three planes on the recent trip to Turkey for the NATO summit. Now, another news out of the White House today. Carolyn Leavitt is leaving her role as White House press secretary. She's leaving at the end of the month. She's going to be done. Trump described her as, quote, one of my most trusted aides. End of quote. She's 28 years of age, which sometimes I forget how young she is. She's going to continue on as an outside advisor, but she wants to spend more time with her young family. And I do recall her having a child in the last year, I believe. So it is a young, very young family, and I can understand the amount of time that it takes to be the White House press secretary. She was the youngest in history at the age of 28, but she is now done with such and is going to spend more time with her young family and is going to serve as an outside advisor. Not exactly sure what indeed that is, other than maybe she helps the new White House press secretary or advises on certain things to do with communications. I don't know what else she would be qualified to do in that regard, but they say she will continue on as an outside advisor to the U.S. president. We've got news and weather coming up at the top of the hour. Speaking of weather, if you're a duck, you're enjoying things right now outside. I did have a look at the window during the news at the bottom of the hour. We've got rain. It is just raining. I don't have access to a window right now, but it was raining pretty hard a couple of minutes ago. And the wipers were going on the cars as I could see them driving by here on QR Calgary. And then we've got more rain tonight as well. And looking at about a 5 millimeter, so not a lot of rain. And then rain tomorrow, or they're calling it showers tomorrow morning. And then we get into the clouds. And then the sun rolls in for the weekend on Saturday and Sunday. Not typically warm, 21, 23 degrees, but we'll take it after the rain here the last couple of days that the Ducks are enjoying. We'll take the quick time out when we come back. Sports Talk with Jock. We'll touch on the World Juniors and a little more on today's big announcement as well. 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
12: In the southwest, there's a collision southbound Satina Trail by Buffalo Run Boulevard or Anderson Road. It's taking up your right lane, and there are delays of 10 to 15 minutes now from 90th Avenue. Depending where you're headed, maybe you want to hop off southbound Satina at 90th Avenue and go east over to 24th Street or 14th Street. Over in the southeast, there's a collision southbound on Stony Trail south of 114th Avenue. That one is now seeing some really heavy delays from Glenmore Trail, taking upwards of 20 minutes. I recommend heading west and using either 52nd Street or maybe Barlow Trail to connect with Deerfoot. And if you're heading east of the city, heads up, there's a collision eastbound on Glenmore Trail east of 284th Street. That's now seeing delays all the way back to Stony Trail. 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For QR Calgary Time Saver Traffic, I'm Phil Jensen.
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16: Tonight, 7 o'clock here on QR. Calgary joins me now here in studio. A little AC/DC there. I did not get up to Edmonton to see that.
29: No.
16: By all accounts, I've heard it was good, though. Oh. Oh, he did get...
29: Patrick did go.
16: Yeah.
30: Nice. Pat made it.
16: And it was good? It was good. Okay, because I've heard the odd person say, you know what, no. I think it's just because... they're getting older. But some bands, as they get old... Well, they're... What are they? They got to be 70, those guys. They're not very tall, any of them.
29: Okay. Doesn't matter how tall you are if you make good music, right?
16: I'm thinking of you. On that note. But I have seen them probably two or three times, different times. And they're always a lot of good. You're either a bit fan of them or you don't like them at all.
29: Yeah, that's fair enough. And I'm not a hard rock guy by any means, even though I worked in classic rock back in the day. So, you know, the last concert I went to in Edmonton was a Luke Combs concert. That was a pretty good concert.
16: Yeah, country.
29: Yeah, I like Luke. He was a pretty good dude. And, you know, I'm trying to think what other concerts I've been to after that. I did see Celine Dion at the Saddle Dome a long time ago. That was kind of fun when she was hot and ready to go and all that other kind of good stuff. But I'm not a big concert guy.
16: No. No, I love concerts. I've been to a number of concerts, but does Craig Conroy, is he a concert goer?
29: That is a really good question. So
16: we did try to reach him today, but
29: good segue. Yes, exactly.
16: He's on vacation.
29: Yeah, Craig Conroy, you know, is the general manager of the Calgary Flames, and we thought with the big announcement today, it would be great to get Craig on the show to talk about it. Because if you were listening this morning when Sarah Crosby returned to our airwaves for the big announcement this morning, Robert Hayes was the president, or is the president and CEO of Calgary Sport and Entertainment, and he said this about Craig Conroy.
0: We found out that we didn't have a radio partner. Mm-hmm. Craig walked over to my office and slammed his fist down, and he said, "What are you going to do about this? This is so important to our team. It's so important to the fans. I hear about that on a regular basis." And when I went to him and I said, "Craig, I think we might have a solution. I can't let you in on all the details," just the smile lit up on his face. And that's somebody, he's excited. So when I talk about the excitement within CSEC, it's led from the top. I mean, mm-hmm. the general manager is really, really excited about where we're going with this relationship.
29: And that's why we wanted to get Craig on, because, you know, we know he is excited and looking forward to a new partnership, but I guess he's entitled to a holiday. And August is the one time where, you know, the NHL team kind of does shut down, you know, because they got to get ready for a brand new season, which isn't too far away. September the 20th, Calgary Flames will play their first preseason game.
16: Well, and the rookies report and everything. So to your point, any of the managers, this is their time to go, because in the next 2 weeks,
29: the draft is over. Free agency is over. Yep. You know, you've sort of built your team. You sort of have an idea what's coming to training camp. So, you know, enjoy a little bit of time. Time off. You've deserved it.
16: But the players are all back on the ice. A lot of them go right through the calendar year now. I used to interview a lot of NHL players, Jets, what'd you do in the summer? You know, and some of them didn't touch, depending, did they not make the playoffs? Then they had those 2 months, May, June, but they were back in the ice in July. Those that go deeper will take off July.
29: It's not the bad old days of the NHL where the players used training camp to get into shape. that doesn't happen anymore, Rick.
16: No, everybody's pretty much in good shape now. But, I mean, everybody remembers Al McGinnis from here, and in the heck of a slap shot. Great Cape Breton guy.
29: Unbelievable.
16: Now, I remember being in the dressing room. This would be Maple Leaf Gardens, so that tells you the era. I think he might have been in St. Louis at the time. And just to see, now Pavel Dimitra was there. Mm-hmm. The different shapes of the players, this would be in the late 90s, I'm thinking. Yeah, be in the late 90s. To see the different shapes of the players then to the mid-2000s, say 2019, being in a dressing room, much, much different.
29: I remember Al McInnes with his curve. It was so I can't even explain how the curve looked, but he had the hardest shot in the National Hockey League. Back in the day when the goalies didn't wear body armor like they wear now, you were scared as a goaltender of Al McInnes' shot. And this is a funny story, because when I was hosting the Calgary Flames broadcast back for Rolco and Calgary Flames Radio back in the day, Al McInnes, it was like three consecutive games where all of a sudden Al McInnes' slap shot broke the plexiglass behind the net. And me being off the cuff kind of guy, I come on in the post game and show and I say, "Where did the Calgary Flames get their plexiglass from? Liquidation World?" What I didn't know was Liquidation World was a big sponsor of our radio station at the time.
16: Oh, dear.
29: So there's Jock the next day doing an apology to Liquidation World.
16: But things happen.
29: Things do happen.
16: Yeah.
29: So anyhow, to make a long story short, he had that big of a slap shot that he was breaking the plexiglass on a regular basis. And that's a pretty hard shot.
16: I'm a goalie who never made any money playing goal, you know, but I did face his brother, Rob, who also had a very hard shot, hit me in the leg pad, you know, like a goalie's leg mm-hmm. pad. I could feel the puck.
29: Oh, yeah.
16: And I've never felt that before with anybody else's shot. And I've played against, you know, retired NHL players, and I've told them, let the shot go, let it fly. And
1: But no one's ever, I've never felt the puck through the leg pad as I have for one of the McGinnises.
29: Well, I played goal a long time ago, and the equipment, you know, you felt every shot.
1: Sure. Yeah,
29: I don't care if it's Al McGinnis's shot or just some guy playing beer
1: That's
29: hockey.
1: That's true, because you played with a quarter inch of foam rubber, that on your shoulders,
29: exactly.
1: Right?
29: So totally different. But now I look at these goaltenders, how big they are, and they are big, and they're well protected. So it is a different game for sure.
1: We'll talk to you next hour. Russ will be with us as well. We've got to take a quick time out. News and weather here at the top of the hour on QR Calgary.
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9: This is Global News. I'm Russell Skeet. Light rain and 14 degrees at 5 o'clock. Hockey fans in Calgary are excited to have a new place to listen to Flames games. Calgary Sports and Entertainment and Chorus Entertainment have announced a new 5-year deal to bring all home and away games to QR Calgary. Noah Adler has his own hockey podcast and says it was a blow to lose the Fan 960.
35: If you have a population of 2 million people and you have a team that's in a National Hockey League, then your coverage should be huge. And I think for the Flames to lose 960 was devastating. But in saying that, I think QR77 getting the Flames rights, I think it's awesome, and I think it's what people deserve and need.
9: There are still some pieces to be put together, including staff and additional programming, including a daily sports talk show, Flames Now. We'll also be ready for the Flames' first game of the season, September 20th, against Seattle. Coming up, the UFC is leading the charge into the effects of cannabis on brain health. But first, QR Calgary Time Saver Traffic.
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12: In the southwest, there's a collision southbound Satina Trail at Buffalo Run Boulevard or Anderson Road. Emergency crews are on scene, but you should expect delays of around 10 minutes from 90th Avenue. Just stick to the left lanes. Or if you want to avoid that altogether, head east on 90th Avenue and take either 24th Street or 14th Street. In the southeast, on Stony Trail, there's a big collision southbound after 114th Avenue. We are seeing 25 to 30 minute delays starting before Glenmore Trail. Avoid that altogether. Head west and use 52nd Street or use Barlow Trail to connect to Deerfoot. Heading east of the city on Glenmore Trail, there is a collision east of Range Road 284. That is now seeing delays of around 30 minutes from Stony Trail. Lotto 649 Gold Ball Night. 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For QR Calgary Time Saver Traffic, I'm Phil Jensen.
9: The UFC has one of the 10 research teams taking part in Canada's first ever National Cannabis and Brain Health Research Consortium.
13: The federal government announced a $24 million investment into the country's first ever National Cannabis and Brain Health Research Consortium on Wednesday. 10 research teams from across Canada will investigate a range of topics to better understand the impacts of cannabis on brain health at different stages of life. University of Calgary Cummings School of Medicine Associate Professor Leah Mayo will lead a team dedicated to exploring the relationship between sleep and cannabis use, including the impact on sleep in people with PTSD. Other research topics include therapeutic potential of cannabis, prenatal exposure, epilepsy, and psychosis. Jordan Prentice, Global News.
9: A Calgary man is facing one count of criminal dangerous driving causing death and two counts of criminal dangerous driving causing bodily harm following a fatal collision that occurred last year. On July 21st, 2025, a man was driving south in the northbound lanes of 52nd Street Northeast when he struck a female pedestrian in her 50s. She died at the scene. The man's pickup truck continued driving southbound, then collided with an oncoming SUV before coming to a stop and bursting into flames. The driver of that SUV, a 33-year-old woman, and the passenger, a 35-year-old man, were both taken to hospital with life-threatening injuries. The driver of the truck was taken to hospital with serious injuries. Yesterday, the CPS traffic unit arrested and charged the 26-year-old man after a lengthy investigation. He'll appear in court again August 28th. Months after U.S. President Donald Trump escalated his push to take control of Greenland, an American oil company moved ahead with drilling preparations on the Arctic island without permission. As Global's Megan Cobb reports, a Calgary-based drilling company is now caught in the middle.
14: In May, Greenland Energy, operating out of Texas, said it had signed a deal with Calgary-based Stampede Drilling to provide a high-performance drilling rig for the program. In June, Stampede Drilling said it had received upfront capital with plans to move the rig in the third quarter of 2026. But the government of Greenland says some equipment has already arrived on the island without the necessary approvals, issuing a strong warning with a reprimand stating all future logistical matters must be notified and approved by the Mineral Resources Authority.
9: Stampede Drilling says its drilling rig has not arrived in Greenland. It says it will not be sending one unless Greenland Energy receives all required approvals. Greenland Energy says it's now working toward a new permit timeline of late next year. It's 5:05.
15: All right, everyone. Move, move, move.
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9: Environment Canada, Calgary weather. Showers and down to 10 tonight. Rain, a high of just 12 tomorrow. Showers up to 17 on Friday. It's 14 degrees. Breaking news when it happens. Our next scheduled news at 5:30. I'm Russell Skeet.
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1: Our case from President Volodymyr Zelensky today that Ukraine has handed proposals to the United States negotiators for a plan to end the war with Russia and suggested at the same time that Russia would use its parliamentary election coming up in, next month, as a pretext to declare a new mobilization. Joining us to make sense of what's going on between Ukraine and Russia as this war stretches over 4 years now, Alexa Drashevich is the Assistant Professor, Department of History at Western University in London, Ontario, and specializes in histories of Soviet Union, modern European international relations, and international communism. We welcome him to the program. Thanks for taking the time, Alexa.
2: Oh, thanks for having me on.
1: As I mentioned, Zelensky putting forward a proposal, I guess, to the U.S. negotiators today to end the war. At the same time, he thinks that when the election is held, I put election in air quotes, in Russia in September, that they're going to just have a new mobilization of soldiers and weapons. Where are we right now in this war that has stretched over 4 years?
2: So, to put it simply, is we're kind of sort of in the same just broad diplomatic framework that we've been for the last little while. One of the main notable changes that has obviously happened the last couple of months is Ukraine has launched these drone strikes, what Zelensky calls the long-range sanctions, onto Russia. And there's sort of a couple of things sort of moving at this moment. One is that the seeming success of these drone strikes onto Russian targets, namely military targets, oil refineries, communications, et cetera, things that are supporting the Russian war effort, that

0: negotiate. And hopefully that then leads to the next part, which is that the United States, after promising a couple of weeks ago that they would allow Ukraine to license the manufacturing of Patriot missiles, that instead they might be able to purchase them. This is something that sort of now went from, okay, it might be happening, to there's some things slowing it down to the point where we're not sure if it will still happen. On that, there's that end. Then you have then the intelligence reports that Ukraine has that suggest that after the State Duma elections, these are those parliamentary elections you mentioned, that Russia might then engage in both a draft and also a new round of recruitment. This would be a notable escalation in terms of at least how Putin has dealt with things domestically. He's been very hesitant to do this to this point because he knows that that might be unpopular. To put all of this sort of in the broader perspective, the drone strikes, the hope is that it will put enough pressure on Russia, on Putin, to then maybe actually come to the negotiating table. The problem with all of that is that Russia, at least Putin, Russian state officials, have doubled down and have tried to use the drone strikes to rally the country around the war, even at this point of it. With that being said, is that any of the sort of responses we've gotten from Russia focus on that Ukraine has to still capitulate to its demands. So all of this is a long way of saying that there is some momentum on certain sides that might be positive for Ukraine. There is a hope that this might then lead to some changes with regards to Russian society and some sort of a reaction. But at this point, it's really hard to say what might happen, if any of this will happen. And it seems to be, in many cases, another round of, we'll see now what comes out of it and who's putting pressure on who in this diplomatic, in these diplomatic wranglings.
1: Yeah, there's a number of reporters, I guess you would call them, on, they call it X now, I still think of it as Twitter, cover this war regularly. And I've been surprised at seeing the videos that are coming out of Russia of the damage that's being inflicted by these drones, as you mentioned. What kind of an impact is this having?
0: So that's sort of hard to tell one sense. In one sense, it's having a clear economic impact. This is leading to fuel shortages. This is leading to economic hardships that is that are affecting everyday Russians. We have a wide variety of anecdotal videos of Russians reacting with frustration, fear, concern, because the war is now not only home, sort of striking home for them, but it's now a regular occurrence. These drone strikes have been happening for quite some time, and a lot of Russian society was able to sort of keep the war at arm's length and sort of their just general day-to-day life. That is starting to change. The problem for us in terms of trying to determine whether this means anything is we're not sure if that's going to then start to lead to Putin, for example, not being as popular, to people, for example, being more willing to resist, to even protest. At this moment, looking at a lot of the sort of polling that has come out, while there seems to be a general war weariness, we could say, with regards to the war itself, Putin still seems fairly safe in terms of his rule. There isn't, again, a pushback there. It all comes down to sort of one of the things that sort of those who have been following Russian society are focusing on. There's this sense that Russian society entered defensive consolidation. While you have some people who are happy to go and bang the war drums and support what Russia is doing, a lot of people elected to just basically stay silent, do what was best for themselves, tacitly support it or performatively support it. That's where if that starts to break down, because it's now having an economic input, could that have an input on, or an impact on Putin? Perhaps, but we're a long way away from there. And some people are thinking that these Duma elections might show that Putin's support is weakening. But as we have already seen, as Putin seems to be making some steps to limit any possible resistance vote or protest vote in these state Duma elections, so it's really hard to suggest anything is really changing. But it's one of those where this is sort of a wait and see, and over time we might start seeing more of those cracks develop.
1: Well, I think I read where one party who opposes Putin is not even allowed on the ballot, if I even call it a ballot. What is a Russian election anyway?
0: So basically it is that like Russia chooses sort of, so Putin gets to choose like with the party he runs with. There are sort of an effective, there isn't a quote unquote opposition that in many ways is allowed to serve that role in it, but there is a lot of control over in terms of we don't necessarily the free elections we have here in Canada, and add to the added part that we're not sure what's going to happen with in terms of occupied territories and how the election might work out there. We have heard, for example, of FSB and Russian forces even being used to coerce people, for example, in some of the votes that were held there. Essentially what it is, in many cases, is the term that is often used is, quote, managed democracy, that Putin can largely sort of control.

0: the outcome to some degree. What sort of a lot of Russia watchers are wondering is to what extent is he going to cook the results? Because, again, that could also lead to some interesting sort of impacts. Because, again, even if there is some sort of a resistance or a protest, you almost want to let that, like, if you're Putin, you want to sort of reflect some of that because, again, the economic issues are real. But at the same time, Putin will clearly want to try to manage that. And I think there's some people who are hopeful that some of the oligarchs might realize, okay, maybe Putin is the best way forward. But I would just like to remind people, Putin is also very tight with the FSB, the security services. So his control of the nation is still very secure.
1: He's also 73 years of age. Is there anybody on the radar after him?
0: So that's hard to say, is that there's a lot of sort of, like, one of the top people that we thought might be chosen as Putin's successor passed away recently. There was that time when Medvedev was the president for a brief interlude, and people thought that he might be the potential liberal future. Obviously, going by his social media and public posts since that is clearly also not the case. And Medvedev was also not seen as a good follower for Putin to allow him to sort of ride off into the sunset. The problem is if something happens to Putin tomorrow, we don't know what's going to replace him. And it could be there are also a notable sort of segment of Russian society that suggests that Putin has not been aggressive enough in the war and that they might even be more nationalist or militaristic. That's sort of the question is we don't know what might follow Putin. And so there's this sort of uncertainty both in terms of what might come after him, generally speaking, but also what could that mean for world affairs and Russia's war in Ukraine.
1: Fascinating stuff. Alexa, I appreciate you taking the time with us out here in Calgary.
0: Oh, no, thanks for having me on.
1: That is Dr. Alexa Drashevich. She is an assistant professor of history at Western University and a lecturer in the Department of History at King's College. That is a university as well, both in London, Ontario. He specializes in the histories of the Soviet Union, modern European international relations, and international communism. We'll take a quick time out. When we come back, roundtable time. Jock and Russell, join me next here on QR Calgary.
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3: In the southeast, there's a collision southbound Stony Trail south of 114th Avenue. Emergency crews and tow trucks are on scene taking up your right lane, but you are in for about a 25-minute delay from near Glenmore Trail. I recommend avoiding it altogether. Head west and take 52nd Street or use Barlow Trail to connect to Deerfoot. Be aware, we have reports of a collision westbound Glenmore Trail near 52nd Street. Might take an extra 5 minutes there. Heading east of the city on Glenmore Trail, there's also a collision east of Range Road 284. That has delays all the way back to Stony Trail. And heading north of the city, we have reports of a collision northbound on the QE2 in front of Cross Iron Mall. Looks like that could slow you an extra 10 minutes if you're trying to make your way home to Airdrie. 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
1: Fire. I'm sensing a theme here, Rick.
2: Well, there is a theme. Flames. There it is on global television. Flames on TV. Well, like the sea, anyway, the flaming sea. Mm-hmm. Russell Skeet with us here in studio as well. Big news today.
3: Huge news.
2: Russ, you got right on. Did you know what was going on?
3: I did. I heard all about it this morning. I heard Jock, who's been all things to all people today, talking about it this morning. So I was like, I'm wearing red today.
1: This is kind of like a Sesame Street show. One of these do not belong here. And I look around the table. I see Rick Ralph.
2: Yeah.
1: I see Jock Wilson. I see Russell Skeet. And then I see our technical producer, Gord Bailey. And what is
2: Wasn't
1: Gord,
2: he wearing a hat when he came in?
1: What is Gord Bailey wearing on his head? It's like the Oilers hat. I'm going, like, that dude does not belong here anymore.
3: No, but Oilers. Gord, I think, needs to, with that hat, I don't know.
2: Is there a fan base? We were talking about it off air in the CFL. Let's put hockey into the mix as well. Is there a fan base that you just can't stand, or have you noticed over time?
3: Yeah, the Oilers.
2: Well, in this town,
3: for sure, right? And then I think for me, a close second is the Leafs.
2: Well, they're everywhere, right? Because it's transplanted.
3: But
2: Leaf fans
3: like
2: are everywhere. No, they'll wear a Flames jersey all season until the Leafs come to town,
3: yeah.
2: Right? It's the
3: bandwagon
2: right?
3: Jumpers.
2: But I don't think for
1: 67
2: hockey fans
1: was a long time ago.
3: It's almost as long. I was one when the last time they won a Stanley
2: Cup. I mean, Philly's a tough town to go into as a fan. Mm-hmm. Chicago is fairly rough. Boston, depends who you're talking to and how much you've had to drink, maybe.
3: I thought
2: how
3: it was
2: sports fans
3: interesting
2: react.
3: Interesting, when I was on the East Coast, I was wearing my Flames jersey, and I got a lot of people coming up to me because they don't normally see them out there.
2: Right.
3: So they were like, hey, that's cool. You're from Calgary. All right. Yeah, Jordan McGinley, he's the man, blah, blah, blah, blah, blah. They were going. It was a conversation starter. I didn't get yelled at or nothing, so it was cool.
1: Well, you know, what's interesting is because it's a great question, Rick, because from my perspective, and I agree with you, it's Oiler fan that rubs me the wrong way, but in the CFL, it's Ryder fan that rubs me the wrong way. It's not Elks fans; it's Ryder fans. So,
3: see, I'm back and forth on that.
2: I think
3: Elks fans and Riders fans can be equally annoying.
2: Yeah, Winnipeg has no time for Ryder fans, although they do at the same time. It's funny.
3: It's really interesting because I got season's tickets to the Stamps games. The two people that sit behind me, one fellow is a Riders fan, his wife is a Bombers fan, and they're married. And they get along fairly well, apparently. So.
2: Well, like they both those teams travel well, Winnipeg to Saskatchewan, and then there's the Banjo Bowl and the Labor Day weekend, like that. They go back and forth, and you can't get a hotel room. They support one. You know, the billboards are taken out by the cities, razzing the fan base. But in the end of the day, it's all fun.
1: I have a very, very good friend in Calgary. His name is Mason Stewart. I only have one friend. he used to work for the Western Hockey League, and he is the biggest Oiler fan. He grew up, you know, his dad used to run the hotel right across from Northlands Coliseum. So, you know, they had all the Oiler swag. He married a Flames fan, and it's quite funny because they did their wedding picture, and she was wearing a Flames jersey. He was wearing an Oilers jersey, and they were setting themselves up for, like, the fight of the century. And I'm going, you know, that's a pretty neat reunion when you can go down that path.
3: I had a friend of mine from high school. She married a guy up in Edmonton, and of course, coming from Calgary, I assumed she would just stay a Flames fan. No, she went to the dark side.
2: Oh, no.
3: Because, you know, she got a couple of sons. They were all into hockey.
2: Yeah.
3: Her husband's and so she's an Oilers fan. It's like, oh. I know. It's like, you cannot, I don't trust you anymore. If you'll flip allegiances that quick, just because you got a couple of kids and a husband up in Edmonton, whatever. You know, come on, man. You gotta rep the team here. You gotta rep the hometown.
2: Like, Montreal fans are, you put them with Toronto fans when it comes to hockey, because they're everywhere. I mean, the largest.
3: They're just not as annoying.
2: They are in Winnipeg. You have the largest French community east of Montreal is in Winnipeg. And they support the Habs no matter what. So when the Habs make their run in the playoffs, the eastern side of Winnipeg is on fire because they love the Canadians. The west side of the city, Oiler fans, or I should say Jets fans. Mm.
3: Well, it could be worse. Like when Jock and I were growing up, there was only the Leafs or the Montreal Canadiens. That's all you had. So.
1: You know, it does bother me a little bit, you know, when the Oilers come to town and there's so many damn Oiler jerseys at the Saddle Dome. It bothers me, just kind of like it bothers me when there's so many green jerseys at McMahon Stadium when the Riders come to town.
3: Exactly.
1: I get it. You're passionate fans, but, you know, it just still doesn't sit well with me.
2: Now, what is it the fan that wears the jersey of neither team is playing?
1: Oh, that's
3: the Riders fans.
1: That's a Rider fan. Yeah, that's fair.
2: It's a Rider hockey fan.
3: Now, this is the Riders fans. Hamilton's in Calgary to play the Stampeders, and there's some guy, not some guy, there's like 30 or 40 of them running around with their Riders jerseys on. I'm at a CFL game. Look at me.
1: There's two faux pas. It's wearing a jersey of a team that's not playing at the game you're at, because that doesn't make any sense to me, and also getting a jersey and putting your own personal name on the back.
3: No, that's a good thing.
2: Now, what about taking a baseball glove to a game?
3: All my jerseys have my name. That's the way to do it.
2: What about taking a glove to a game?
3: Hockey game?
2: Baseball game. Let me be specific. A baseball game.
3: Yeah, why not? Depends on where you're sitting.
1: I'm okay with that, too.
2: Well, before the glass and the nets were up, you might have needed a glove.
3: At a football game, it might look a little out of place.
2: Well, that's the only time. Gentlemen, we got to fly. We've got news and weather coming up here at the bottom of the hour. When we come back, the calls to the kids' help phone up right across the country. We'll go there next on QR Calgary.
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3: This is Global News. I'm Russell Skeet. It's mainly cloudy and 15 degrees at 5:30. A longtime listener and frequent caller to past Calgary Flames call-in shows is thrilled. The team has found a new home on QR Calgary.
13: Expect me to call in. I would be a regular.
3: OK, Calgary Sports and Entertainment and Corus Entertainment have announced a new 5-year deal to bring all home and away games to QR Calgary. Ananda Unadan is an avid hockey fan and talks about what he hopes to see.
13: Maybe a post-game show so Flames fans can tune in and voice their opinions, because Scotia Place is opening. That's an exciting time. New prospects are coming down the road, getting to know more about them. And then just interviews and just fun chatter about the team.
3: There are still some pieces to fall in place, including staff and additional programming, but there will be a daily sports talk show called Flames Now. It'll be ready for the Flames' first game of the season, September 20th against Seattle. Coming up, the UFC is getting their share of money from the feds to study the effects of cannabis use on brain health. But first, QR Calgary Time Saver Traffic.
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15: Quite a few problems on the go. In the southwest, there's a collision southbound Satina Trail at Anderson Road or Buffalo Run Boulevard. Your right lane's blocked off, but a tow truck's on scene. Shouldn't slow you down more than an extra 5 minutes. Over in the southeast, there's a collision southbound Stony Trail south of 114th Avenue. That's also got your right lane blocked off, but it looks like it might clear soon. Expect delays of 5 to 10 minutes. If you want to avoid it altogether, head west and use 52nd Street or Barlow Trail to connect to Deerfoot. Over in the northwest, there's a collision westbound Jean Laurie Boulevard at Charleswood Drive, mostly off to the right shoulder, but there are 10 to 15 minute delays from 14th Street. An alternate route could be to head south and use North Mount Drive to head west. Got a collision northbound on Sarcee, north of Country Hills Boulevard. That's going to slow you down an extra 5 minutes. Country Hills Boulevard has a collision eastbound at Country Hills Drive. That's 15 minute delays from before Beddington Trail. And if you're trying to head east of the city on Glenmore Trail, there's a collision east of Range Road 284. That's going to be an extra 25 minutes. 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For QR Calgary Time Saver Traffic, I'm Phil Jensen.
3: The federal government has announced a $24 million investment into Canada's first ever National Cannabis and Brain Health Research Consortium today. It'll see 10 Canadian research teams, including one from the U of C, studying the impacts of cannabis on brain health at different stages of life. Associate Professor Leah Mayo at the U of C's Cummings School of Medicine explains the two areas of focus for the component.
16: Exploring the relationship between sleep and cannabis use across the general population. And then the second component will actually be running a randomized controlled trial looking at cannabis products and their impact on sleep in people with PTSD.
3: In 2025, more than one in three Canadian adults reported to having used cannabis. A Calgary-based drilling company has been caught in the middle of a dispute between the government of Greenland and a U.S. oil company that moved its drilling equipment to the island's east coast without permission. U.S. company Greenland Energy signed an agreement with Calgary Stampede Drilling to provide a high-performance rig for the in Greenland, but the rig was never sent.
17: In a statement posted to social media Tuesday, Stampede Drilling says its rig undergoing upgrades for potential deployment to Greenland remains in Canada. It goes on to say the company will not be landing a drilling rig in Greenland unless Greenland Energy's drilling program receives all required regulatory consents and approvals of Greenlandic authorities. While a release from Greenland Energy says it received an update that the project's complexity will require a more extensive, comprehensive review process, and the partners are now working towards a targeted permit timeline of winter 2027. Megan Cobb, Global News.
3: Calgary police are looking for suspects in a frightening armed robbery in Canyon Meadows. Just before midnight on Monday, police say two masked men entered Austin's Bar and Grill on Elbow Drive Southwest. It's believed they had a gun and ordered staff and patrons to the ground before stealing cash and taking off in a dark SUV. Anyone in the area at the time or who may have video is asked to call police. A Calgary man has been charged over a collision in the city's northeast last year that killed a person and critically injured two others. On July 21st last year, a man driving a Ford pickup truck the wrong way on 52nd Street in Temple struck a 50-year-old pedestrian. She died at the scene. The truck then collided with an oncoming SUV before the F-150 burst into flames. The driver and passenger of the SUV suffered life-threatening injuries. Police say after a lengthy investigation, they've arrested the 26-year-old, who's facing three charges of dangerous driving causing death and two counts of dangerous driving causing bodily harm. He'll next appear in court August 28th. Los Angeles County Grand Jury has indicted Nick Reiner on murder charges in the killing of his parents, actor Rob Reiner and Michelle Singer Reiner. Indictment includes an allegation Reiner was lying in wait before attacking him. The lying in wait allegation makes Reiner eligible for the death penalty. The prosecutors haven't decided whether or not to seek it. It's 5:35.
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3: Environment Canada, Calgary weather, showers and down to 10 tonight, rain and a high of just 12 tomorrow, showers back up to 17 on Friday. It's 15 degrees, breaking news when it happens. Our next scheduled news at 6. I'm Russell Skeet.

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1: The kids' help phone was created in 1989. It goes back that far, and yet the line itself is receiving at night an increasing number of calls across Canada. Another level to it is the text line that the kids' help line responds to, and they are finding that 183% is what those are receiving during than what they're receiving during the day. 183% higher than what they're getting during the day, which no matter what time of day you're looking at it, the calls, the texts are up, and they're getting a text every 90 seconds the kids' help phone receives. Joining us to touch on it, Rebecca Shields is the CEO of the Kids Help Phone, president and CEO of Kids Help Phone, and she joins us now here on QR Calgary. Rebecca, look, I appreciate you taking the time. I am familiar, as I said, with the help phone, 1989, but the text line, not so much.
2: So Kids Help Phone has a 24/7 free confidential service for young people to reach out for whatever is on their mind or if they're in crisis by texting 686868 24/7.
1: How long has texting been around for the Kids Helpline?
2: We started texting service in 2018, but we really saw a jump in the utilization of that service over COVID. And then year over year, we've always seen slight increases in the number of young people who are choosing to text across Canada.
1: It seems like the last year or even the last 6 months, we've really seen an increase in the Kids Help text, the number of texts. No matter where you are in the country, it's up.
2: You know, Rick, this is a bit of a canary in the coal mine moment. In the first 6 months of 2026, compared to the first 6 months of 2025, we saw a 24% increase across Canada volume of the number of young people that are texting. Now, that means that there's a text coming in every 90 seconds of a young person in crisis reaching out for support. In Alberta, we actually saw a 29% increase in overnight texts. And so these texts are the largest volume, 2.5% come in at night compared to the day.
1: You mentioned overnight texts. I'm assuming this is midnight and beyond or before midnight. Can you give us a parameter of overnight?
2: Sure. You can think about it as after 8 p.m. to sort of 4 in the morning. But you're right. The largest volume really happens after 10 p.m. right into that, you know, 4 a.m. time zone. So this is a time where young people tell me that this might be the only time they're alone, where they have time to themselves. Sometimes they're awake at night because they can't sleep. Sometimes they've been doom schooling. And it's a time where there's nobody else around for them to reach out to. So their friends might be asleep. Their family might be asleep. There's no other services. And so I'm so grateful for the amazing community of crisis responders, which are volunteers, and my staff who work at night to make sure every time a young person reaches out that there's someone there on the other end of that device.
1: What is the age range of these people that are using this service?
2: Well, certainly texting, we would expect them to be middle school and up to the age of 29, or we don't always know because it's confidential, so it could be older. Or it could be a little bit younger, but in general, I would say you're talking high school and post-secondary school into college and university and young adulthood.
1: Rebecca Shields is with us here on QR Calgary. She's the president and CEO of Kids Help Phone. The text line has been increasing over the last year right across this country. You mentioned up 29% in here in Alberta. I imagine this is a wide range of what these kids are texting about.
2: So our top issue, Rick, remains stress and anxiety, and that can be a whole host of things. It can be stress and anxiety because there's been forest fires and flooding and climate change. It can be stress and anxiety because of the impacts of social media. It can be the impacts of looking at their future and wondering if there's even going to be a job for them. There's all this talk of AI and changing the workplace and entry jobs disappearing, and they're wondering how they're going to manage in their futures. It can be stress and anxiety related to the geopolitical issues that are happening and inflation. I mean, young people are our lowest income earners, and yet they're faced with the same rising costs and prices, wondering if they can even afford to rent a home, go to college and university, or just do the things that we always took for granted when we were young. So that can be a host of issues. Our second issue is relationships. And this can be about, you know, their first intimate relationship, or a lot of times it could be relationships with their parents, their friends, identity issues. And the third most common reason is depression and that sense of hopelessness. And this kind of comes back to a fears of what they're facing if they're even going to be able to move forward. And our fourth issue, which is the one that keeps me the most up at night, remains suicide and high suicidal ideation. And so these are really complex issues where young people need support immediately when they reach out.
1: I wonder about the multicultural society, the languages, the religions, the nationalities. Can any kid get help if they need it?
2: Yeah, so we're so lucky that at Kids Help Phone, we offer support in French and English, as well as over 100 different languages are available with interpretation services. And we even have Indigenous languages available. So we really believe in equity and ensuring that every young person reaches out. And why this is so important, Rick, is we think about what is that best possible interaction. When you reach out and you have a concern, whether it's big or small, that you have a caring professional adult on the other end of the line that is going to support you to think through why you're in crisis and how to keep yourself safe and what your own plan of action is going to be. And if that makes you feel better and you get the help you need, then that's the best possible interaction. And if not, what happens when nobody's there? Or you try to reach out and you don't get a good service like you do at Kids Help Phone, then it just exacerbates the problem. And so we really passionately believe in being there every time a young person reaches out so that they get the help they need and it doesn't compound the problem. And this is how we really support well-being among young people, by being there, allowing them to talk about what they need. The interesting thing, Rick, is of those people that are texting, 78% tell us something that they've never told another person. So this is often the first time they're able to discuss or think through something that they may be experiencing. Sometimes it can be a very complex issue. We had a young girl reach out to us not long ago because she had been a victim of sexual violence. And she just didn't even know how to tell anybody. But she called Kids Help Phone and was able to stay with somebody and come up with her own plan so that she could talk to her parents. And this is so much better than the alternatives of a chat bot with no guardrails. This is an opportunity for young people and for us as caring adults to know that there is somebody on the other end of the line that is going to guide them and keep them safe.
1: I can only imagine, Rebecca, as you mentioned, 78% sharing for the first time. I mean, they don't share immediately. It's taken sometimes days or weeks or even months to reach out and make this connection.
2: Absolutely. I mean, we as adults do that too, right? I mean, Fair. You need to have a trusted person. And for young people, as we know, there is the need for belonging and acceptance. And so having a safe place that's theirs, that's free, 24/7 confidential service that they can talk about, whether they feel like they're failing a test or they're fighting with their parents or they're being bullied at school, to somebody that they can talk to about their issues before they can talk to anybody else, gives them that confidence. And then they've had a good interaction that they can seek help, as we sometimes and often match them to other services that might be supportive and available to them.
1: Rebecca, I appreciate you taking the time to speaking with us out here in Calgary, and I certainly appreciate the work that you do, and especially your coworkers and the work that they put in throughout the odd hours of the night.
2: Thank you, Rick. And, you know, if any of your listeners are caring adults and want to help, we are certainly asking for support. And right now, given that we're talking about this, we've had a wonderful company, J&W Murphy Foundation, match every donation that comes in dollar for dollar. So if anybody wants to help us make sure that we can hire extra staff and expand our services, we don't want to let any young people wait for services when they reach out, especially when we know we're going to get another increase when the school year starts.
1: Great stuff. Rebecca, look, I appreciate you taking the time.
2: Thank you so much, Rick.
1: Rebecca Shields, CEO, president of the Kids Help Phone. We'll take the time out when we come back. The business report on the day's action and professional interior designers for university dorms. It apparently is a thing. We'll tell you about it next here on QR Calgary.
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4: In the southwest, a tow truck's working to clear a collision southbound Satina Trail at Anderson Road or Buffalo Run Boulevard. You're right, lane's blocked off, but it shouldn't slow you down more than a couple of minutes now. In the northwest, got a collision westbound Jean Laurie Boulevard at Charles Wood Drive. That's been moved off to the right shoulder, only slowing you down a couple of minutes there as well. Country Hills Boulevard northwest, we've got a collision eastbound at Country Hills Drive. That might be an extra 10 minutes just east of Beddington Trail. Heading east of the city on Highway 1, watch for a collision out near Garden Road. Going to be 10 to 15 extra minutes from Stony Trail. And heading east of the city on Glenmore Trail, there's a collision east of Range Road 284. That's got delays of 15, maybe 20 minutes from just before the Heather Glen Golf Course. 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
1: 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Thumbs up, thumbs down today, Leanna.
15: Well, kind of in the middle today. We saw the day finish a little bit on the mixed side. TSX up 186 points at 36,662. Dow down 22 points at 53,770. Oil was down about 24 cents at 82.96 barrel. Natural gas up 3 cents at $2.80. Canadian dollar negative by 9 basis points at 71.72. And gold positive by $32 at $44.73 an ounce.
1: Handshakes all around today at Air Canada?
15: Well, let's say some good news. There was definitely some good news that came out today for Air Canada, and their share price certainly reflected it. We actually saw them hit the point of having a share price at the highest level since the start of the COVID-19 pandemic. So definitely good news on that front.
1: Where's everybody going?
15: Well, the interesting thing is that this wasn't actually based necessarily on flights. They announced that they're selling a 25% stake in Aeroplan for $2.5 billion. Now, given the fact that they initially bought the Aeroplan rewards plan for $500 million in 2019, that's a pretty good return on investment. They've done some good work to actually increase the value of that. They've sold that 25% stake to a group of Canadian investment companies, three major Canadian pension investors led by Blackstone. But that one is quite an interesting move. Air Canada, of course, is going to maintain control and operation of the Aeroplan rewards plan, so people shouldn't see necessarily a change. But it definitely is good news for their bottom line. That's a bit of a cash infusion for them. And they have had some headwinds. If you look at the cost of jet fuel in the wake of the conflict in the Middle East, Air Canada says they've actually added about 49% to fuel costs since that began. So that's taking a dent out of their bottom line, but this is definitely helping them out with getting that cash from the sale of part of their Aeroplan assets.
1: Hmm. Maybe not handshakes all around, but a few high fives.
15: Yes.
1: Leanna, I appreciate this. We'll touch base again tomorrow.
15: Talk to you soon.
1: There's Leanna Wojniak, Wealth Advisor, Popovich Carmoli Advisory Group, CIBC Wood Gundy.
16: Now, we're a couple of weeks away yet from university students returning to campus and into the dorms, and it's always a busy time, students going back to school and then moving into the dorm all at once. There's a growing trend in the United States where parents are hiring professional interior designers to completely transform their kids' dorm rooms before the move-in day. The price tag, you ready for this? The price tag, some families are spending as much as $20,000 on custom furnishings, bedding, decor, and installation. The trend has blown up on TikTok, apparently. I'm not on TikTok, where designer dorm room reveal a daily occurrence. I'm thinking back to my first year in university. I was at Acadia University in Nova Scotia for year one, and I transferred into St. Mary's University in Halifax to finish the degree. But in our first semester at Acadia, we had a deep fryer. We were actually voted most likely to burn the residence down. We were careful with this thing. My roommate loved French fries. That's why we had the deep fryer. We had cable TV. We had spliced the cable in the community room at 3 a.m. when nobody was up. Imagine that. There's always somebody up. We turned the wooden bed frames into bookcases and brought in bunk beds. And our dartboard was behind the door with a sign on the door to knock before entering because of flying darts. It was dangerous. My roommate was in phys ed. He didn't go very far in phys ed because he was doing, instead of lengths in the pool, he would do widths underneath and look up at everybody else doing lengths. He didn't last very long in university. Kind of an expensive party for the semester. And then I was off to Halifax. But there's a university, Cornell University is an Ivy League school. And Cornell, that university is in Ithaca, New York. Some students there, they enjoy hunting because Ithaca is, you know, central part of the state, surrounded by large forests, state lands. But the hunting led to some problems in the dorms as some students shot a bear and then decided to butcher the bear carcass in the communal kitchen.
1: So they weren't really breaking any rules at Cornell, but Cornell's community living standards for undergrads heading into the school year now have said the cooking and community kitchen sections has a new clause that states processing wild game animals in community kitchens is strictly prohibited. I wouldn't think, now, I'm not a hunter. I wouldn't think of shooting a bear, bringing it back into the kitchen, or a deer or anything like that at the communal. And this is an Ivy League school. You would think they'd be smarter than that. That's it for me. We've got the Global Noon Hour coming up next. I'm back tomorrow here on QR Calgary.
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12: Or Crash is asking the province to review its data from fatal crashes involving pedestrians. It says there's been a recent rise in fatalities and severe injuries, and they want to know if the growing size of SUVs and pickup trucks were in any way a contributing factor in those deaths. Craig Momney reports.
13: Alberta's roads are home to plenty of large SUVs and pickup trucks, and the growing size is a concern for a group called the Coalition to Reduce Auto Size Hazards. It says the latest provincial data shows traffic fatalities rose by more than 26% between 2019 and 2023. They're wondering if there are any connections to the size of the vehicle and fatalities on Alberta roads, more specifically pedestrians and cyclists. It recently sent a letter to the province's chief medical examiner calling on them to check their notes to see if the size is linked to any of those deaths. And if so, they'd like the doctor to make recommendations to all levels of government. Those recommendations include seeing the redesign of vehicle front ends to introducing a new driver's license in Alberta to operate pickups and large SUVs.
14: Really piggybacks off of other studies that have been done, some recent work out of the U.S. In 2024 that came to those conclusions, that there was, you know, some elements of the height of the vehicle and the extra mass and maybe even some reductions in, you know, visibility, you know, for the driver.
13: Now, Alberta Justice says the chief medical examiner's mandate is to investigate deaths under the Fatalities Inquiries Act. It doesn't include conducting a broad review of vehicular and transportation safety issues, but it can notify the Fatality Review Board if necessary, and the board would then decide if a public fatality inquiry is recommended. Calgary Police says nearly 2,500 pedestrians were hit by vehicles between 2021 and 2025. So far this year, that number sits at around 300. 50 pedestrians have been killed since 2021, It's not known how many of those involved large SUVs or pickup trucks. Craig Malmy, Global News.
12: A Calgary man has been charged in relation to a collision in the city's northeast last year that killed one person and critically injured two others. On July 21st, 2025, a man driving a Ford pickup truck was going the wrong way on 52nd Street in Temple and struck a 50-year-old pedestrian. She died at the scene. The truck then collided with an oncoming SUV before the F-150 burst into flames. The driver and passenger of the SUV suffered life-threatening injuries. Police say after a lengthy investigation, they've arrested a 26-year-old Calgary man. He now faces three charges, dangerous driving causing death, and two counts of dangerous driving causing bodily harm. He'll next appear in court on August 28th. Calgary police are looking for help with an investigation into an armed robbery at a bar in the city's southwest. Police say around 11:45 p.m. on Monday, they received reports two men with firearms had entered Austin's Bar and Grill on Elbow Drive. The pair ordered staff and patrons to the ground before stealing cash from the business. They then fled in a dark SUV. Anyone with any information about the incident is asked to contact police. Hockey Canada has announced four of the five hockey players acquitted in a high-profile sexual assault case will remain suspended. That decision coming after an independent appeal process.